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2: Netanyahu at the White House today in what was called a productive meeting. High praise from President Trump for the late Senator Lindsey Graham at his funeral.
3: In a tribute to the late Senator Lindsey Graham at the National Cathedral, President Trump remembered how Graham had spoken critically of him back during the 2016 election. And in retaliation, the president gave out Graham's phone number on television.
4: He said, I had that number for 20 years, his phone totally, I don't know what he did with it. But it exploded. That was the beginning of a friendship in a way.
3: The president said Graham did not stop calling him for the next 10 years. He said even though his life was cut short, there is no doubt he lived it to the fullest.
4: He went out at the peak of his career, the top of his game as a legend.
3: Saying leaders from all over the world attending his funeral served as a testament to Graham's impact.
2: Fox says Jessica Rosenthal before the service, members of Congress paid tribute to Senator Graham at the Capitol. Legislation sanctioning Russia for its action against Ukraine, backed by the late Senator Graham, has cleared a hurdle in the Senate. Ukraine's President Zelensky was at the Capitol for the vote.
5: It's not only about money, how Russia, how to stop, to finance this war, but it's also a big signal to Europe, big signal to Ukraine, big support to our people.
2: Zelensky says he told President Trump and senators that Ukraine's real problem is a lack of anti-ballistic systems and missiles. 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
10: Born on America's darkest day, September 11th, 01, the Tunnel to Towers Foundation. 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Heroes like U.S. Army Sergeant William Bernard McKenna, exposed to burn pits. McKenna later died from T-cell lymphoma, leaving his wife, Tina, and two daughters. Tunnel to Towers honored Sergeant McKenna. 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
2: The criminal past of a student who shot and killed an instructor at a Virginia university was apparently unknown to the school prior to the shooting.
11: Mohammed Jallo, who was stabbed to death by ROTC cadets after their instructor was shot and killed in March, had been sentenced to prison in 2017. Old Dominion University officials say they weren't aware because Virginia law does not allow them to ask about a student's criminal past. That fact was included in an investigative report on the incident. Jallo killed Lieutenant Colonel Brandon Shaw, who fought with Jallo before being fatally shot. The report praised Shaw and the cadets for their actions. The report also recommended that police agencies be more open with colleges about facts on students that could be a danger to their campuses. Grinnell Scott, Fox News.
2: Health officials in Michigan have reported another 427 cases of cyclosporiasis as the outbreak of an intestinal parasite continues to grow. The number of people in Michigan with the illness now stands at just under 9,700. 160 people have been hospitalized as of July 23rd. Cases of the illness have been reported in at least 41 states this year, but investigators have not determined how many are tied to iceberg lettuce supplied by Taylor Farms and served at Taco Bell. The online gambling industry is pouring money into the midterm elections.
12: Sports betting companies have spent at least $72 million so far, according to a Reuters news agency report, supporting midterm candidates, Democrats and Republicans, hoping to influence state legislation. Online sportsbooks DraftKings, FanDuel, Fanatics, and Bet365 launched the Win for America Super PAC together last November. It funnels money to Democrats through the American Future Political Action Committee and Republicans through the new American Conservative Fund.
2: Fox is Chris Foster. I'm Lee Silasera. This is Fox News.
13: Staying windy and smoky this week, this is your local forecast. Both Baker and Union counties remain under an air quality alert through at least tomorrow afternoon. In Baker this evening, partly cloudy and windy with patchy smoke and lows in the mid to lower 50s. Tomorrow, sunny and smoky with highs in the high 80s. Tomorrow evening again, partly cloudy, windy, and smoky with lows in the mid to upper 50s. And Thursday, sunny with patchy smoke and highs in the high 80s. In Union County tonight, mostly clear and windy with patchy smoke and lows in the mid to lower 50s. Tomorrow, sunny and hot with patchy smoke and highs in the low 90s. Tomorrow evening, mostly clear skies and smoky with lows in the mid to upper 50s. And Thursday, staying sunny and hot with highs in the low 90s.
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14: Hello, America. 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We're going to have our friend Alan Dershowitz on the program in about 15 minutes.
15: Well, I'm a little conflicted here, Mr. Producer. I'm a little conflicted. We have a full board. People want to get in on this. We've done it for an hour and a half. Maybe I should do it this segment before we get to Dershowitz, you think? People really are revved up about this, and they want us to defeat the Iranians. And I guess it's important for all the policymakers to hear the people of the United States right here. The hardcore. The hardcore. So that's what I'm going to do. Len, Mineral Wells, Texas, the great Sirius XM satellite. Len, you're on. Go right ahead, please.
16: Thank you, sir. I know that you're a history guy and you love George S. Patton Jr. We need a leader like George S. Patton to take heavy mechanized, I think it's going to take ground troops. But we need to go in there with Georgie Patton and kick some buttocks.
15: Mm-hmm. But we don't even need to do that. We can do that with our allies. We can do it with the citizenry there. There's a new way to do it, but I don't even feel like we want to do that. And I think it's problematic. And I don't know why we're leaving their oil infrastructure alone. You see what the Ukrainians are doing to the Russians to great effect. I mean, you can't keep taking things off the table if you want victory. That's the way it is. And I love the language that we see in the media now leaking out of these various locations. Something like, well, they want to expand the war. We want victory. We don't want to expand the war. It's just we want victory.
16: Can I recite 10 seconds of George Patton's speech in the movie Patton, sir, for you? I'll just be seated. Now, I want you to remember that no bastard ever won a war by dying for his country.
15: Yeah, that's right.
16: He won it by making the other poor dumb bastard die for his country. Thank you, Mark. Thank you.
15: That's very good, Len. Very good. We used to play that, didn't we, Rich? But Len's got it down. He's got it down pat. Very, very good. Let's go to Brent, Madison, Wisconsin, on the Mark Levin app. Brent, go right ahead, please.
17: Hey, Mark. Nice to speak with you once again.
15: Thank you.
17: My thing here is, when did we stop caring about actually winning? And I say that having fought in Afghanistan, Iraq, trained troops in northern Africa.
15: Wow.
17: The citizenry here right now, as I see it today, doesn't care about winning. They care about being politically correct. Stop that crap. Let our military do what they are trained to do. Let them do what they are excited and willing to do and get victory for once. Stop winning skirmishes and start imposing our will on the enemy and breaking the resolve to do what they want. We need to start winning wars again, and that hasn't happened really since Vietnam.
15: Mm-hmm. All right, my friend. I think there's a lot of truth to what you say. Let us go to Glenn, Sedona, Arizona, Sirius XM satellite. Go right ahead.
18: Hi, Mark. One of five Hello. Conservatives in Sedona. Hi,
15: okay.
18: Mark.
15: That's too bad.
18: Yes. Yeah, really. But anyway, the only thing I can think, because I know I want to see us win that thing, wipe them out, just get it changed, is that Trump is taking a visual step back. If you remember when he debated Hillary years and years ago, that they said, well, what would you do? And he says, I'm not going to say. Why would I tip my hand? And
15: but here's the problem, Glenn. We've been getting a visual step back now three or four times. Sure. What do we need to know that we don't know?
18: Well, I don't know. He's getting them to expose their hand more every
15: There's
18: time.
15: There's nothing less for them to expose. He has said their Air Force is gone. Their Navy is gone. Much of their missile launchers and missiles are gone, but they're still there.
18: Yeah, much of it, but there's still some left, I guess.
15: Yeah, there's a lot apparently left. So, I mean, at some point, particularly when you're concerned about the politics of this and the clock's ticking, at some point you've got to do what it's required for victory. And what's required for victory is the overthrow of the regime. It's obviously not enough to take out much of their military. You have to overthrow the regime. And this regime believes that every battle it survives, it gets stronger and stronger and stronger, and that Allah wants it that way.
18: Yep. We need to beat them and beat them quickly so we don't lose out at the midterms.
15: I don't disagree, but but there's certain steps we need to be taking to do that, and I don't feel like we're doing it. All right, Glenn, thank you, brother. I've been to Sedona. I guess that's been taken over by Democrats, too. I feel like every corner has been taken over by Democrats, you know? Crazy. Paul, in Grafton, Ohio, Sirius XM Satellite. Go right ahead, please.
19: Hi, Mr. Levin. Thank you for taking the call. I appreciate the chance
15: Thank
19: to be
15: you.
19: On tonight.
15: Thank you.
19: Very, very. My wife and I are both conservative, constitutional conservatives.
15: Wonderful.
19: And I hear what everybody else is saying, and I wanted to say, I've been wanting to tell you this for weeks and weeks now. My parents, you know, came here, my mom in 51, my dad was a 56er from Hungary.
15: Mm-hmm.
19: He was actually the same age and place as Sebastian Gorka's father as well.
15: Mm-hmm.
19: Not to bring up anything, any bad feelings or anything, or hopefully, but mm-hmm. they had 7 days. The people had an uprising for 7 days, and it was basically ragtag people with just rifles, no cell phones, no nothing. And they asked and asked and asked. They wanted the U.S. to help them. They didn't want U.S. troops. They just wanted guns.
15: They wanted arms.
19: Give us the guns. They can't fight yep. Russian tanks with broomsticks and pitchforks.
15: Mm-hmm.
19: And they would have fought. My dad was a prisoner for a short time there, but they would have fought. They didn't want the Russians coming in. You know, they hung people. They hung some of the Russians. They did, you know, what they could for the time they could. And if anybody wants to know what communism is, they should talk to these people from back then. But mm-hmm. had the U.S., and I hear everybody saying, go in and finish them off. But I agree with what you're saying because the people in Iran, they know where these people are at.
15: Mm-hmm.
19: They know better than we do. They're local. And if you give them what you need to, I'm not talking tanks and planes and all that stuff. You
15: mm-hmm.
19: give them the rifles they need. They'll finish it off themselves. No U.S. boots.
15: And the one president who broke that line, you know, Eisenhower wouldn't do it. You're talking about Eisenhower. One person who broke that line was Reagan. This was part of the Reagan doctrine. It was to arm freedom fighters, resistance fighters, opposition, and communist regimes. And that's what he did, to great success. And so we talk about the great Reagan foreign policy. So why will we not do this? Will somebody please explain this to me? Don't tell me the Kurds are stealing weapons. First of all, I need to really believe that, see that to believe it, but you can still arm the Iranians. You know, it's just, I just, I'm thinking maybe it's the advice he's getting from generals, or maybe the intelligence services, or whomever else, that you're going to be extending the war and expanding the war and so forth and so on. You want to overthrow the regime, it's going to have to be overthrown from within. It's not going to be overthrown by 40,000 feet at 40,000 feet high. It's just not.
19: Correct. And these people will fight. You saw how they stood there and were killed.
15: And they were even doing it last night when three of them were hanged, or two. And they came out in large numbers, and the snipers were firing again, and they dispersed. But, I mean, this is going to be the great failing of our generation, I fear, that we haven't armed the Iranian people. I believe, just like it was, you're talking about the great failing of our generation, I fear, that we haven't armed the Iranian people. I believe, just like it was, you're talking about the now for the Iranians. Because I just think it is an obvious option that should be undertaken. Those people are a resource unto themselves and for us. We've got two of the greatest intelligence services on the face of the earth, the Mossad and the CIA, working together. I mean, it's very troubling to me. Thank you for your call. We'll be right back.
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0: been derelict in that, having my friend Alan Dershowitz on the program. I haven't had a lot of guests because we've been doing a lot here. But he's a standout, our friend Alan Dershowitz. And Alan, I wanted to get your take on this guy, Mamdani, generally, and now what he's doing, which is he's getting a list of people who have second homes in the city that are $1 million or more, and he's putting out the list, almost like targeting these people. He does a lot of targeting of people, doesn't he? Targeting of Jews, targeting of Italians. What do you make of all this?
1: Well, that's what socialists do. They prepare lists. The lists are then made available to the people who have to implement the next step, and we don't know what the next step is. I'm on that list, as are many other Jewish people who have homes in Miami and spend some time in New York. Many of them are Jewish, and obviously many of them are not as well. Look, Mamdani is a vicious, bigoted anti-Semite. No doubt about that. When you say that it's okay for every other country in the world to have Sharia law or religion, it's okay for Jordan to be a Muslim state, for Egypt to be a Muslim state, but Israel shouldn't exist as the nation state of the Jewish people, that's just international anti-Semitism. Now he's bringing that anti-Semitism from an international level to Israel, where he wants to attack and arrest, he can't, Benjamin Netanyahu, and now to people like me who have second homes, second apartments in New York, and he's putting out that list and not giving anybody a chance to challenge it in violation of due process. And I would hope the people of New York would get sensible and finally see that what they elected here was Cuba. Cuba, that this is a new Castro. And we saw what Castro did to Cuba. And Mamdani is going to do that to New York.
0: He's really a horrendous individual, isn't he? He's not particularly bright. His family came over here when he was young. His father is a Marxist professor. His mother is bankrolled by Qatar to put out these documentaries. And, of course, he has always been a radical kook.
1: And his wife is a radical anti-Semite.
0: Unbelievable. Yeah.
1: What a family.
0: But aren't you concerned that not enough Democrat leaders are standing up to him? You look at Hochul, you look at Schumer and Hakeem Jeffries and so forth.
1: There are none. I mean, there's a congressman from New Jersey. You know, there used to be some senators, but now it's very hard to find a Democrat who will stand up to Mamdani, which is the major reason after 65 years I left the Democratic Party. I have a book coming out next month called Why I Left the Democratic Party and So Should You. And So Should You.
0: I'm trying
1: to get President Trump to do a blurb for the book because I think he understands why people like me who have been Democrats for so long can't stand that party. It's the most dangerous party in modern American history. And Mamdani is the most dangerous mayor in modern American history. Look, I lived through McCarthyism. I lived through racism. I lived through many of the anti-Semitism when I first started out. I couldn't get a job in a Wall Street firm, even though I was first in my class and editor-in-chief of the Yale Law Journal, because of anti-Semitism. But it was nothing like this. Here we're talking about physical threats. We got a guy now running for the Senate in Michigan, and he says he would like to decapitate Senator Fetterman, who's not Jewish, but decapitate him and put his head on a pike. I mean, my God.

0: And that's not true of Muslim churches. That's not true of Muslim mosques. That's not true. Thank God it's not true of most Christian churches. But today, synagogues, Jewish schools, yeshivas have to have armed guards. That's a tax being imposed on people because of their religious views.
1: You know, it's even worse than that. My Chabad rabbi is armed. And every week he goes out, he has to practice shooting with his pistol. He literally has to be armed. And the windows on the lower level of his home have been replaced with bulletproof windows. Do you believe that?
0: That's smart. No, but he's very smart to do that. Look, going back many years, I represented Meir Kahana, and his motto was every Jew at 22, and we laughed at it. Jews don't like guns. We're not going to be armed. Now I fully understand. And I've had friends urge me to either be armed, or I'm 88 years old, I'm not sure my aim is that good, or get somebody to protect me, hire a guard, because I've been targeted as well.
1: Mm-hmm. What do you make of the future of the Democrat Party? You got these Democratic socialists. You've got Bernie Sanders out there, who's disgusting. You've got this guy you're talking about in Michigan. They just nominated a guy in New Jersey who was the blind sheik's mouthpiece. Yeah. I mean, they're not hiding it anymore, are they?
0: Yeah. No. In fact, they ought to be principled and quit the Democratic Party and start the Democratic Socialist Party of America. Let's have a three-party system. Let there be centrist Democrats. I'm still not going to like them. I'll never vote for a Schumer or Jeffries or anybody like that because they are testicularly challenged. Mm-hmm. They have no... I'll leave you the imagination. And so, but let at least be honest. Let's divide the Democratic Party into mainstream free market Democrats, capitalist Democrats, civil liberties Democrats, and then the socialist hyphen communists. We had that for a while. There was a communist party when I was growing up and socialist parties. They were not part of the Democratic Party. There was even a liberal party in New York. Let the Democrats regain their position as a center-left party. Okay, we could be opposed to them, but they're center-left. They don't believe in taking our money. They don't believe in competing. Do you know what's going on in New York now? These poor immigrants who started bodegas and are trying to scratch out a living, now they're threatened with government-controlled competition by free, basically, stores. And they're bringing a lawsuit now against Mamdani, and I'm going to help them.
1: All right, don't hang up, Alan Dershowitz. We're going to carry over the break. We want to hear more. We'll be right back with Alan Dershowitz.

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2: News. I'm John Saucier. The Senate voting to confirm President Trump's nominee for Director of National Intelligence, Jay Clayton.
3: On this vote, the yeas are 51, the nays are 47, and the nomination is confirmed.
2: Clayton replaces Bill Pulte, who served as acting DNI after Tulsi Gabbard's resignation to take care of her sick husband. U.S. military.

0: Terry says they shot down Iranian ballistic missiles tonight that were targeting American personnel in the Middle East. On Fox Business, Florida Congressman Mike Haridopoulos says President Trump is making it clear when it comes to Iran seeking a nuclear weapon.
1: We're going to have peace through strength, and though we might have tactical disagreements with Israel, we stand with Israel because peace is the goal and the only way to get the Iranians to the table, because they're killers and they're liars, is to absolute force, and that's what he's done for 13 days in a row.
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2: Staying windy and smoky this week, this is your local forecast. Both Baker and Union counties remain under an air quality alert through at least tomorrow afternoon. In Baker this evening, partly cloudy and windy with patchy smoke and lows in the mid to lower 50s. Tomorrow, sunny and smoky with highs in the high 80s. Tomorrow evening again, partly cloudy, windy, and smoky with lows in the mid to upper 50s. And Thursday, sunny with patchy smoke and highs in the high 80s. In Union County tonight, mostly clear and windy with patchy smoke and lows in the mid to lower 50s. Tomorrow, sunny and hot with patchy smoke and highs in the low 90s. Tomorrow evening, mostly clear skies and smoky with lows in the mid to upper 50s. And Thursday, staying sunny and hot with highs in the low 90s.
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1: We're here with the great Alan Dershowitz, dear friend of mine, Alan Dershowitz. You've got people who are claiming to be communists, not just socialists, and they're talking about dismantling the Constitution. And I listen to these people, and they sound like college flunkouts to me. What do they sound like to you?
2: Well, they're ignoramuses. They have no idea of anything regarding American history, Israeli history, just Israeli history for a second. They call Israel colonialist. Israel is the only anti-colonialist country in the Middle East, the only one. Jordan was founded by colonialists. The Palestinians were established by a guy named Husseini, the Grand Mufti of Jerusalem, who went to Berlin and spent the war years with Hitler, who had said, in heaven there is God, and on earth there is Hitler. And this is the man who was the head of the Palestinians, and Hitler wanted to colonize Palestine. And the leaders of the Palestinians said, fine, we're happy with colonization. Israel, on the other hand, fought colonization. They killed British soldiers. They blew up the King David Hotel. They were the major instrument against colonialism. But you talk to these idiots at Harvard and at Yale and at Princeton, places where I taught for years, and these ignoramuses know nothing. They know nothing about history. They know nothing about the Declaration of Independence, about the Revolutionary War, about the Constitution. Of course they want to abolish the Constitution because the Constitution protects property rights, and property rights are essential to a free market economy. And thank God for a free market economy. You know, Jews are no longer going to be picked for anything. They're not going to win Nobel Prizes. They're not going to get admitted to colleges. Harvard is down to 8% Jews. It was 23% when I was there. They're going to have to make it on their own, the way they had to in Tsarist Russia. And how did they make it on their own? In Tsarist Russia, they became the best violinists. They became the best chess players. They helped invent computer technology. And that's thanks to the free market economy, where you don't have to ask anybody's permission to go in your basement and invent the internet or invent Facebook. Or how many of the people who have done these things have been Jews who were discriminated against? And so as long as the free market economy prevails, Jews will be okay. But as soon as socialism comes, one of the first victims of socialism, whether it's National Socialism of the Nazis or Communist Socialism of Stalin, the first victims have always been the Jews. But they've never been the last victims. As Elie Wiesel reminds us, they come for the Jews first, but they're coming for you soon. And it's coming to a theater near you. So if you allow socialism to prevail in your state, in your city, they're coming after you.
1: What is it about people who vote for their own tyranny? And it's not the first time. I mean, you know, other people have written books about this who've experienced it. People, they vote for their own tyranny. What kind of mindset is that?
2: 7,000 Jews voted for Adolf Hitler in the 1932 election. People say Jews are smart. You know how many Jews on the Upper West Side and in Park Slope in Brooklyn voted for Mamdani? Those are the stupidest people imaginable. I mean, yep. Of the 7,000 Jews who voted for Hitler, probably 6,000 ended up in the gas chambers. Now, I'm not suggesting it's going to happen to the Upper West Side Jews who voted for Mamdani or the people from Park Slope, but they're going to have their lives destroyed. They're going to have their children's opportunities curtailed. You know, we live in a great country. Don't tamper. Don't tinker with success. We are a great success. We invent more things. We develop more things. The free market economy, the countries in the world that support a free market economy, whether it's Israel or the United States, are the successes. The failures are the Cubas and the Venezuelas and, you know, you name it.
1: Now, this Mamdani, Alan Dershowitz, he's got a judicial selection process. And on this committee, there's not one single Jew.
2: Judenrein. You know why? Because there are no good Jewish lawyers in New York. There are just no good Jewish lawyers in New York. You can't find one anywhere. But, you know, the idea that you would pick a committee like that of 18 and there'd be no blacks, they'd be held to pay. No gays, they'd be held to pay. No women, but no Jews. That's okay, because we are a privileged part of white supremacy, and we don't belong on any judicial selection committee. You know what kind of judges are going to come out of that selection committee? They're not going to be judges. there are going to be people who implement the socialist policies in violation of the Constitution. And so we really have a problem here, and it's not a problem just for Jews. It's a problem for anybody who loves America. And that's why, even though I'm 88 years old, I'm fighting this as hard as I can for the rest of my life. It's my first priority. And we have to make sure that people like Mamdani can be elected, all right, in the city of New York, but I hope they can't be elected in statewide elections. I hope they can't be elected ever in national elections. That would be the end of America. So we have to keep fighting back. And thank God for you. You know, you have been the voice, the strongest voice on television, radio, the media, for sensible approaches to this. And please, please keep advocating and keep speaking. And I'm always on your side.
1: Well, you're very, very kind. Let me ask you a question. Are you hopeful or you're just not sure?
2: You know, in Israel, they say a pessimist is somebody who says, oy vey, things are so bad they can't get worse. An optimist says, yes, they can. So, you know, I have some optimism and some pessimism. Things could get worse. There's no doubt, because remember, the worst people are now in college, and they're in good colleges, and they 15 years from now will be running for Congress, and then 20 years from now will be running for the presidency. So they could get worse. But I have to tell you, when I see some other young people standing up for this, against it, we're going to bring 100,000 people out on the streets of New York to welcome Benjamin Netanyahu when he comes to New York and send a message. New Yorkers do not approve of Mamdani's anti-Israel policies. We are the 100,000 people in New York who represent the Italian Americans, the Greek Americans, the Irish Americans who support Israel. And we're going to stand up and we're going to speak out. And we're going to try to get 100,000 people to greet Netanyahu when he comes to New York in September for the United Nations.
1: Mm-hmm. And this targeting of Netanyahu isn't it really an attention to a target the state of Israel and Jews generally? They just use him as an excuse.
2: Oh, there's no question. It's just an excuse. And if Netanyahu loses the next election, it'll be just as bad, no matter who the prime minister is, because the prime minister of Israel represents Zionism. And Zionism is a great national liberation movement, one of the most successful national liberation movements in history. And I'm proud to be a Zionist. I wear a shirt that says Proud Zionist. And, you know, recently, last year, I wore a shirt like that to the farmer's market in Martha's Vineyard, and a guy who was selling pierogi refused to sell it to me. So we threatened a lawsuit. Now he got thrown out of the farmer's market. We had a Jewish cultural event yesterday on Martha's Vineyard. 800 people showed up to support Jewish culture, Jewish food, Jewish music. We needed 25 armed guards to protect us on Martha's Vineyard. And there were protests standing outside, protesting a Jewish cultural event. It wasn't even Israel. It wasn't Zionism. It was gefilte fish. And that's what they're protesting.
1: And you're not bothering anybody. You're having your event, and people are protesting you. It's so sick. It's gotten so bad. And what are we going to do about these colleges and universities? I know this sounds like a dumb question, but they've got this. The faculty is so locked down. It's so incestuous. There's got to be more competition in this process, don't you think?
2: They're ready. It's starting. If you want to send your kid to Harvard, okay, that's okay. If your kid is a thick skin and can fight back, but Vanderbilt's is just as good, and Emory is just as good, and we have to start defunding some of these colleges. We have to stop contributing to these colleges. I've been urging people to stop giving money to Harvard, stop giving money to Yale. I went to Yale. I taught at Harvard for 50 years. They are breeding grounds for this kind of bigotry and anti-Semitism, and that has to stop, and we have to use pressure. And I'm thankful that President Trump has at least begun a dialogue with some of these colleges and universities, and they're changing some of their policies. I think they have to change more of their policies. They have to abolish every single department that is a specialized department, you know, Arab Studies Department, Southeast Women's Studies, Gay Studies. They don't belong in universities. Universities, mathematics, philosophy, sociology, psychology, but these specialized departments have become centers of bigotry. On October 8th, the day after the massacres of October 7th, many of these departments issued statements from the department blaming Israel for October 7th. Is that what a university should be doing?
1: Mm-mm.
2: If your kid goes to any university that does that, protest and stop sending contributions. We have to fight back at every level, including at the level of universities and Smithsonian Institute. Smithsonian Institute is supposed to be an objective place. Now look what it's become. It's become a propaganda mill for the hard left. And I'm glad that President Trump is doing something about it. And we need freedom of speech, but these are government institutions. NPR, National Public Radio, should not be funded by the government. It's biased, it's bigoted, it's left, it shouldn't be funded. Not one penny should go to NPR. If you want to have radio or television that just plays Mozart, okay, you can fund that. But once you start giving opinions, you know what's going to happen. They're going to become advocates of hard left, woke ideology, and that shouldn't be funded by our government.
1: 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So,
2: but I love being on your TV, even when I'm not promoting a book, just to talk about what we're talking about. That's important to have your TV audience see people like me as well. So I don't have to talk about the book. I can just talk about, you know, what we're talking about today. So let's continue our dialogue. Okay.
1: All right, brother. You be safe out there. Okay, Alan. Take care of yourself.
2: You too, because we both have targets on our back. So be safe.
1: I know.
2: Thank you.
1: So I hear. All right. Take care of yourself. So I've been told, Mr. Producer. What would you do without me, Rich? You'd have to find another host, right? All right. I'm not trying to upset you. Okay. My wife, if she's listening, she'll kill me. In a world that's increasingly turning against Israel, I'm proud to stand with Pastors John and Matt Hagee in Hagee Ministries. You just heard Alan Dershowitz. Nobody's more articulate. And nobody is stronger than Pastors John and Max Hagee and Hagee Ministries. 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
3: I'm Liz Klayman, and this is the Fox Business Report.
4: Stocks finishing mixed as investors digest mostly upbeat earnings reports. The Dow rose sharply as healthcare and consumer staple stocks lifted the index and as investors ditch AI darlings in favor of other sectors that have been left behind this year. The tech-heavy NASDAQ fell for a fifth straight session as chip stocks continue to falter. The Magnificent Seven big-cap tech stocks were mostly higher as investors get in gear for earnings reports from Microsoft, Amazon, Meta, and Apple. Apple stock rising rising nearly 1% and notching an all-time high and briefly hitting a market capitalization of $5 trillion. The Dow up 537 points, the NASDAQ lower by 55, S&P 500 up 16. And Visa delivering higher revenue in its recent quarter thanks in part to resilient spending among consumers and businesses. Visa also said that it would slash 2,600 jobs. That's your Fox Business Report. I'm Hillary Barsky, invested in you.
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1: You know, gold entered 2026 after a historic year, 53 new all-time highs, record annual demand, an average price up 44% year over year, then it pushed past $5,500 in January. That's an ounce. It's hovering around $5,000 an ounce now as it edges up, then takes a little step back, edges up. But all the conditions are in place, all of them, to make diversification very, very important to you. And by diversification, I mean with gold, silver, precious metals. Because when the dollar's hurting, when the debt is out of control, and the debt is out of control, when you have programs like Social Security in 6 years, where the trustees tell us they're going to go broke, when you have Obamacare sucking up all the air when it comes to insurance costs and medical costs, these are big things, and these are big, big problems that affect our finances and that are going to affect the value of the dollar. And you can also see it in the way countries act. Their central banks, like China, they're hoarding gold. Now, why would they be doing that? Why aren't they investing in currency, including our currency? Because they don't trust it. And when you look at silver, silver has an industrial use, too. Silver is used in solar. It's used in electric vehicles, regular vehicles. It's used in electronics and so forth and so on. So you have that added pressure, including people who want to invest in silver. But there's only so much production each year of these precious metals. That's why they're so valuable. And keep something in mind. Gold has outlasted every single nation state in human history. But it's always been valuable in every single nation state in human history. And that's the point. So you make decisions about whether you want bullion, whether or not you want coins, that sort of thing. I do coins because I want the option of actually using it as currency should, you know what hit the fan. 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Okay, Mr. Producer. And so we will bring Alan Dershowitz in the near future on Life, Liberty, and Levin. And I know we only have 1 minute, and I want to see if I can sneak in one more person here. I don't know that I can. Hold on now. Let's look. Hold on. Come on. Come on up. Let's give it a try very quickly. Let's go to Spiridon, a good man, Bronx, New York. Very quickly, my brother. Go right ahead.
2: All right. It's three sentences. All right. So the president is trying to replicate what he did in Venezuela. The idea was that you take out the top leadership and the underlings do what you tell them to. But Iran is not Venezuela. It's not going to work. They're much more fanatical. And you have to completely replace it with the free Iranian people.
1: Spiridon, you're great. I wish I'd seen you earlier. I would have gotten to you earlier. Call again this week, later in the week. We salute our armed forces, police officers, firefighters, emergency personnel, ICE. Thank you, ICE. Our truck drivers, thank you, too. The men and women in Ukraine, the men and women in Israel.
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7: Aligned groups directed to attack U.S. forces and Saudi energy infrastructure. This coming after the U.S. military says it halted an Iranian missile attack on forces in the Middle East. Even as President Trump warned Iran to not break any more deals with the U.S.
8: Now is the time, President Trump says, for Iran to make a deal over ending its nuclear program.
9: If they don't make a deal, then I go back and I finish the job. But that's going to take them forever to rebuild. Already, it'll take them many years to ever rebuild.
8: The president has threatened strikes on bridges and power plants, something he said on Fox and Friends he doesn't want to do.
9: They break the deal. We cannot have them break deals anymore. Right.
8: President Trump re-implemented a naval blockade following the collapse of a ceasefire agreement earlier this month.
7: Fox's Jared Halpern at the White House. Funeral services this afternoon for South Carolina Republican Senator Lindsey Graham. President Trump with a list of some of the senator's accomplishments.
10: He secured record funding for our military as a budget committee chairman. He delivered the largest investment in border security in history in last year. He shepherded the passage of the largest tax cuts in American history.
7: The president acknowledged the two did not start out as friends, recounting their battles when they both ran for president in 2016, but said they put their differences aside and became close friends. The Senate moving forward with legislation backed by the late Senator Graham to sanction Russia for its actions against Ukraine. Ukraine's President Zelensky was at the Capitol for the vote. He says it's not just about money, it's a signal to the rest of Europe.
11: The real problem is anti-ballistic systems and anti-ballistic missiles.
7: Zelensky said this week he had evidence Russia was aiding Iran in its battle with the U.S. America's listening to Fox News.
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7: The search continues in Texas for a Jordanian athlete who is in the U.S. to compete in a soccer tournament.
0: Campus police at Rice University in Houston say 24-year-old Rabe Atta Jamaa Alka was last seen early Sunday morning when he left his dorm room to explore. Investigators say he told others he was going for a walk but did not come back. He was staying with teammates and coaches during the Genuine Cup, an international soccer tournament for adult athletes with intellectual or other disabilities from 50 countries. He has cerebral palsy and was last seen on surveillance video walking across campus. Police say they're working to access his social media accounts and track his phone, but have had difficulty because it's connected to a Jordanian carrier and has primarily used Wi-Fi. Tanya J. Powers, Fox News.
7: Then on trial in the stabbing of author Salman Rushdie has chosen to not testify in the federal terrorism case. Hadi Matar's lawyer told the court he wouldn't take the stand. Closing arguments are expected tomorrow morning in Buffalo, New York. Prosecutors contend Matar was acting upon a former Iranian leader's 1989 call for Rushdie's death because of the novel The Satanic Verses. Matar has pled not guilty. A new Apple program kicks off.
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7: Fox's Lillian Wu. I'm Lisa Lucera. This is Fox News.
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0: Welcome back to the Ramsey Show in the Fairwinds Credit Union Studio. I'm George Camel here with Dr. John Deloney taking your calls. Mark is in Des Moines up next. Mark, welcome to the show.
1: Hey, thanks for taking my call.
0: Absolutely. What's going on?
1: So my wife and I, together, we make about $250,000. That's a combination of her income, my income, and then some VA money we have coming in, which we've been skating by. Things have been easy. However, we have no debt other than our mortgage. However, she is burnt out at work and is looking at going back to school. Her going back to school will be covered by the GI Bill, so I'm not concerned about cash flowing that. Just trying to figure out how to or where to pull back. We've been going like crazy, trying to get our house paid off and squirrel away as much money for retirement as possible. And I'm just kind of worried, you know, where I pull back. Do I pay less on the house? Do I invest less money? Do I put less into my kids' college funds? Where do I go?
0: So you guys are in baby steps 4 through 6. You're out of debt with the emergency fund. You're investing 15% in retirement. You're putting some money away for college, and you're putting extra toward the mortgage. And you're saying, hey, if my income goes down to 120, what does this plan look like then?
1: Correct.
0: What will the income go down to?
1: About that. So she makes 125, and she would be, going back to school for 2 years.
0: Okay. So new question. Can we live and accomplish all of our goals making $125,000? Have you done the math on that and done a budget based on that to see what sacrifices must be made?
1: So looking at it, it looks like our expenses are about $7,000, and off of the, $125,000, $130,000, we're bringing in just shy of $9,000 a month.
0: Great. So you still have some margin. You can still put something in college. You can still put something toward the mortgage.
1: Correct.
0: And this is also assuming your income doesn't go up.
1: Right.
0: With your job.
1: Correct.
0: And
1: yeah,
0: she's going to be out of school eventually, right? Working again.
1: Right.
0: So really we're looking at a temporary dip in income. Can we live off 125 for 3 years?
1: Correct.
0: That really helps clear it and go, okay, we're not losing this forever. We can make sacrifices for a couple of years for her to go to school. What does she want to do?
1: She wants to go more into like the therapy side of things.
0: What is she doing now?
1: She's medical, so it'd just be kind of a different specialty.
0: Mm-hmm. Okay. My only fear, and John will be perfect to speak to this, is that she goes with her. And if she's burnt out now doing this, who's to say she's not going to get burnt out doing therapy, which is also a very difficult field?
1: Right.
2: Yeah, I'm trying to hear for the question beneath the question. Do you not think it's wise for your wife to go back to school?
1: I have no problem with her going back. We've been working so hard to try and do everything right. And I feel.
2: What makes this step feel like you're not doing something right? Because if you moralize it and make it a right or wrong issue, you can get sideways real fast. If you're trying to solve for, I must get on a track and never get off this track till the end of time. That's a recipe for a pretty rigid life.
0: You created sort of your own prison there.
2: Yeah, and you locked it on the inside. If you're creating a life with somebody, y'all are co-creating this thing, and what do we want it to feel like? What do we want it to look like? We've been busting our butt. Because you can flip what you've told us, you can flip the whole thing around and say, we worked our butts off for this exact moment when one of us just has to say enough and tap out and go get another, stop doing boxing and go do jiu-jitsu for a while. Like, it's not like we're quitting. It's we're going to retool for another exercise, right? And so we've done all this for this exact moment. That's what I'm trying to get to, the thing beneath the thing here. Because it sounds like y'all have worked your butts off. This is a perfect time to go back to school.
0: School's already paid for.
2: Yeah.
0: It's like checking every single box. So I think the hard part for you is you saw the marathon time and went, dude, we're going to make great time. And now that time is going to double. It's going to take a longer time to save for college and to pay off the house. That's the part I think you just need to grieve and go, man, that would have been cool to pay off the house in 5 years. It's going to take 8 now.
2: But you know it's going to be more awesome than that? Having a wife that loves the skin that she wakes up in every morning, having a wife that's got her spirit back, having a wife who's like engaged in the thing that she really loves, like that's worth it 100 times out of 100, right?
1: Absolutely. I appreciate it.
0: And that's the one thing I would make sure she understands is the grass may not be that much greener on the other side. I hope it is. I hope she loves therapy, but I would have her go talk to people who are doing the things she wants to do to get a full picture of it, not just what sounds like relief.
2: And Mark, when y'all are talking about this, this doesn't get talked about very often. And so when you're sitting with your wife here, okay, I'm going to use you two as the example, but for everyone listening, your wife has this feeling, this emotional set, like this physical, like I've got to be done with this. And I feel like I want to go back to school. I want to get trained and become a therapist. The world needs more therapists right now. Like, great. Those feelings are real and valid and good. And your feelings of frustration and I wanted to hit this goal and we had a deal and suddenly, like, we were both going to, like, to use what Georgia said, we were both running this marathon and then you stepped off the curb and broke your ankle. Your feelings of frustration and annoyance and, oh, dude, those are real too. And they're not equally valid. Like, one's not more valid than the other. They're both valid and they both have space on your kitchen table. And so when your wife says, I've got to be done, here's a great opportunity, we've set ourselves up for this moment, that's true. And you saying, I'm going to be all in 100%. And if I'm going to be fully in this secret world we call our marriage together, just you and me, I also have to be honest about my feelings. I'm frustrated because I really wanted to get out from under this house. Both of those are true. Right? So we're not fighting. We're not competing. It's not my feelings versus yours. It is both are true. What's the right decision for us moving forward? And the way you've painted it, it sounds like the right decision is to have a whole and healthy wife, to take advantage of this opportunity to have free tuition. And it's not like she's just saying, I'm burnt out, I just want to stay at home and stay off into space for the next 3 years. It is, you know, I'm going to actively be participating in building something because we do have this shared vision of our life. We both still are two independent people who go to our own jobs and work real hard to serve other people. And then we come home and do this thing called life. Like those things all work together, but both of your feelings count. Does that make sense?
1: It does.
2: I don't want you burying half of yourself just to keep the peace in your house. I want you being honest about what's going on in your heart and mind and then saying, and because I value us, we're going to go do this thing. Or she might say, okay, what if in 2 years, what if we cut our spending to the bone and got this house paid off and then I went and did it? I can suck it up for 2 more years, right? That's how couples make united decisions when they're both honest and they can both hold space for each other's feelings, however uncomfortable those things are.
1: Perfect. I really appreciate it, guys.
2: You got it, brother.
0: You got your homework.
2: Big thanks to both of you for your service.
0: Oh, absolutely.
2: And not only service in the military, but service in your medical careers, service to go be a mental health therapist, like all that. Like, you've dedicated your lives to helping hurting people, and I'm grateful for you.
0: And it's cool to think they're more present because of the plan they followed.
2: That's it.
0: That's what I want from my therapist, from the person, you know, performing a medical procedure on me.
2: I don't want my doctor to owe anybody anything. Yes.
0: I'm not saying that you're a bad doctor if you have loans. I'm just saying it's nice to know that you are fully present and focused because there's nothing else on your mind stressing you out financially.
2: 100%.
0: That's pretty cool.

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0: Michael is in Indianapolis up next. Michael, welcome to the show. How can we help?
9: Yeah, great, guys. Thanks for having me. So my wife and I actually won the lottery this past weekend.
0: Like literally?
9: We won $400,000 off a scratch-off ticket.
0: Nice! Was this a goal you guys had? Like, was this a regular kind of habit and you finally hit it?
9: Yeah, so, no, we were on vacation. I found a $5 bill on the ground and went and bought a lottery ticket with it. The second time I'd ever played the lottery, and here we are.
0: Wow.
10: Dude, I've seen this movie.
9: Yeah, literally. That's what we've been saying.
0: And it's a verified winner.
9: Yeah, went today and actually and they verified it all and should be paid out in about 4 weeks.
10: What's the payout?
9: It's going to be close to $300.
0: Wow. Do you owe taxes after that? Because I know they withhold a forced amount, but you will likely owe taxes on top of that, right?
9: Yeah, so they think it's estimated to be around $275 is what we'll see at the end of everything. But we're working with a CPA and financial advisor to hopefully figure out all the details so we don't make any mistakes.
0: Oh, good. So what do you need us for?
10: Real quick, Michael, I got to ask you. This is a personal question, okay? Just you and me and a couple of million people listening, okay? Here's how I think I would handle this. If I got a scratch-off ticket, let's say for $400,000, and then I took the cash out option, and then there was the taxes. If I scratched this thing and it said you won $400,000, and my take home, what deposited in my account was $275, my first impulse, and I'm embarrassed to say this, would be like, oh man, you know what I mean? I'd first be like, oh dude, I lost $125,000, even though I just got $275 out of nowhere, right? Is that how you feel, or are you a better person than me?
9: To be honest, we're like ecstatic about it because we were hoping to buy a $250,000 house in the next 5 years. And so we kind of saw this as like a literal gift from God. Like, hey, here's your house 5 years early.
0: Wow.
10: There's somebody just stumbling around right now wondering where their $5 bill is. I hope you're happy, Michael.
0: Like, dang it.
10: I'm just kidding. Totally kidding. All right, you're a better person than me.
0: Okay. All right, you've got a CPA and a smart investor, so they're going to handle the tax stuff and investing if you're going to do any of that. The question is, where are you at in the baby steps from a scale of we got consumer debt to we are investing 15% and saving for our kids' college?
9: Yeah, so that's why I'm calling you. So we obviously want to buy a house, but we've been paying off our debt. We actually just became debt-free 3 months ago. We paid off about $80,000 in 3.5-4 years.
0: Awesome.
9: So we're completely debt free and we're saving towards retirement, saving towards our kids' education. And now we're just trying to build up our savings for a house. And so we had about $15,000 saved up for it. And then obviously now with this money coming in, it's going to change some things. And so that's just kind of what I wanted to know from you guys is, hey, what would you do with this money? Would you use it to pay off the house in full that we're going to buy, you know, whenever
10: that
9: happens?
10: A house in cash?
0: 100% in cash. 100% down plan.
9: So you would.
0: And if you have money left over, you know, you can enjoy some of it. You can give some of it. But you investing some of it at this point, you're probably going to burn most of it just on this house purchase, and that's okay. You got plenty of time to build wealth. What do you guys make in a year?
9: I make about 110, 115.
0: And how old are you?
9: And my wife stay at home. We are 26.
0: Oh, my goodness. Dude. So making six figures at 26, completely debt-free with a paid-for house, how much are you going to be investing a month? A couple grand?
9: Yeah. I don't know.
0: You're going to be just fine. I'm not even going to use the investment calculator because I think it'll break with that many zeros on the end. From
10: Michael,
0: 26 to 65.
10: I'm going to tell you something that I would recommend you do that I would not have listened to me at 26, okay?
9: Mm-hmm.
10: We've already established you're a better person than me and you're wiser than me. And so I'm hoping that this would sink in. If you and your wife had a goal for a $250,000 house and that was your dream and y'all had a plan for it and suddenly the world drops $275,000 in your lap, I would stick to that $250,000. I'd buy that house and I would give that $25,000 away. Because I think that's going to mark this is the kind of people we are.
9: Yeah.
10: And
9: yeah, that's it.
10: It would be because the temptation that I would have had at 26 is I want to buy a $250,000 house. Suddenly $275,000 drops out of the sky. I'm going to buy a $500,000 house. And I'm going to put $275 down. That's what I would have done. Mm-hmm. And that would not have been a couple of action steps towards the man I want to become in my 40s, 50s, and 60s. And so you and your wife saying, let's stick to our original plan. We literally won the lottery, and now we're going to bless another family, another whatever, with this $25,000. And then we're going to wake up the following day and have a house with no bills, and we're going to be right back in the same situation, making good money with the life we want to have, and we're going to have real demonstrative action steps towards the couple we want to be, which is a generous couple that doesn't owe anybody any money. That's what I would recommend you do. You don't have to do any of that stuff I just said, but that'd be pretty rad.
0: I love it. And if you already know how to manage the money you have, then getting more of it is not going to crush you.
10: It's
0: the people who can't manage money, and then they get a huge pile of it. Well, now they're really screwed.
10: They make a huge mess.
0: That's why we see so many lottery winners lose it in the first year or two. So way to go, man. That's awesome. All right, let's head out to Harrisburg, Pennsylvania. Brian joins us there. What's going on, Brian?
11: Hey, how's it going?
0: Good. How are you?
11: Good. So I guess I don't have a lot of time, so I'm going to ask my question. My fiance has student loans. I don't have any. And I'm budgeting right now to put as much money, spare money that we have towards the student loan. But I'm wondering if maybe I should try to split it between the student loan and savings or just put it all towards student loans.
0: Well, number one, are you applying it to the student loan or are you just saying I'm earmarking this in savings?
11: What do you mean?
0: Well, I don't recommend, and we wouldn't recommend, you paying off someone's loans that you're not actually officially legally married to.
11: Yeah, so we're getting married in 2 months, and I'm planning.

0: on a credit card.
1: Yeah, we have. I have the money set aside for the last stuff we need. It's just a matter of paying, like signing the check.
2: Okay, and then once you guys are married, we're going to just make a list of all of our debts. Is it just your fiancé's student loans, or are there other consumer debts as well?
1: No other debt on my side, and she didn't have any either, so.
2: Great, so it's just her student loans. What's the balance?
1: 30 all in, about.
3: Cool, so her student loans become y'all's debts, and y'all pay them off.
2: So I would not, you said, should I split some into savings? Should I split some over here? We would say just attack the debts. Do nothing else but focus on these debts. And once those debts are paid off, now we can stack cash. You freed up all of those payments. That puts you in baby step three, where you get 3 to 6 months of expenses saved up in a high-yield savings account. So how long will that take you guys based on the current trajectory?
1: I'm putting about, or my plan is about $1,000 a month towards the loans once we're married. And so it'll probably be 2.5 years.
3: Is she working too?
1: Yeah.
3: So together, y'all can only put $1,000 in? That's all the margin y'all have?
1: Yeah, or at least that's what I'm budgeting as of right now.
2: What will your household income be?
1: Mine is before taxes about 60, and hers before taxes about 20.
2: Okay. Is she working full-time?
1: Yeah, she'll be full-time.
2: Making 20?
1: Yeah.
2: I'm confused by that. That's like $9 an hour.
1: Yeah. Or sorry, no, that's after taxes. Sorry, I don't remember what the math was before taxes.
2: Okay. Well, I would aim to try to get them paid off in less than 2 years. The average we see is 18 to 24 months to get rid of your consumer debt. And if it's just the student loans, $30K, I would try to up that income once you guys are married. Have her making 40, you're making 70. Now we can knock this thing out way faster. Because $1,000 a month for 30 months, that's a grind.
3: Especially if that's all of the margin you have. Put 18 months on the calendar and have a what must be true for this to come to fruition conversation and see if y'all can make that happen.

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2: Fox News, I'm Tom Graham. The U.S. military says American and Saudi forces struck sites used by Iranian-backed militias in Iraq. The airstrikes follow Tehran launching multiple ballistic missiles at American forces in the Middle East, shattering a brief pause in fighting. President Trump's pick for intel chief is confirmed.
3: In a 51-47 vote, the Senate confirming Jay Clayton to become the next Director of National Intelligence. Clayton is a U.S. attorney in Manhattan and was the Securities and Exchange Commission chair during President Trump's first term.
2: Fox's Kristen Goodwin, late Senator Lindsey Graham, honored today.
4: Lindsey, we love you. God bless you. We will always be with you, and you were very, very special.
2: President Trump speaking at the National Cathedral in Washington. Graham will be laid to rest tomorrow in his home state of South Carolina. 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
2: I'm Bill Hemmer, and these are the most impactful moments in American history. The year was 1968, and the country was disillusioned by the bloodshed that was staining television screens. Martin Luther King Jr. and Robert F. Kennedy were assassinated 2 months apart. Riots engulfed city streets. Thousands of Americans injured and killed as a result of the Vietnam War. By August, Democratic delegates assembled together in Chicago, trying to model unity amid their party's convention. But the message would be overshadowed by chaos as anti-war protesters flooded Grant Park and Michigan Avenue, demanding an end to the conflict in Vietnam. Police responded with tear gas, with mace, and beatings with billy clubs. Journalists and cameras captured the disruption. Five words echoed from the broadcast: the whole world is watching. 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I'm Bill Hemmer, Fox News.
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1: Today's question comes from Jill in Minnesota. Jill writes, our son graduated high school last year and has not worked for the past 7 months. He says he's applying for jobs, but he stays up all night playing video games and sleeps all day. We've tried to help him and have given him plenty of time, but nothing has changed. We wrote up an agreement that gives him 2 months to find a job and start paying rent. If rent is late, his phone service and Wi-Fi privileges will be suspended. If he doesn't pay rent for 2 months in a row, he'll get a 30-day notice to find another place to live. When we reviewed the plan with him, he became angry and hurt, and I'm struggling with intense mom guilt. I don't want to enable a lifestyle that isn't preparing him for adulthood. Are we being reasonable? Here's the problem with this question. Is I don't want to enable a lifestyle that isn't preparing him for adulthood, and I don't want to feel uncomfortable. And those two things can't coexist. Our mutual friend Henry Cloud has a great story. It's very similar to this, that when the parent was talking to Dr. Cloud about the situation with their kid, he said, Dr. Cloud wisely said, what your kid needs desperately from you is problems. Because your son is zero incentive to do anything differently than what he's doing. He has free rent. He has his free schedule. He has nothing, no responsibilities. He's just doing what a natural inclination, this oozing through life, because there's a place to ooze.
0: He's on an infinite summer break right now.
1: Correct.
0: He graduates high school. What do 18-year-olds want to do? Sleep all day and play video games. He's living the dream.
1: Right. And the greatest gift he could get, the greatest gift a young man like this could get is responsibility. The idea that I have to do a thing because there are real consequences if I don't. And so I think you're not only being reasonable, I think you're being overly generous, because now it's going to turn into a year where there's any true consequence here. I personally, this is just me having worked with people of this age my whole career. Getting into the phone service and Wi-Fi privileges brings him back to a middle schooler and you back to, I'm grounding you from your fill in the blank. And so if we're going to truly do a tenant, homeowner agreement here, we're not going to insert little mom and dad pokes in here. You pay your rent or you're out. Bigger than this, it almost feels like just to say, hey, you know what? We were wrong on this deal. We need you to move out. Like, we want our house back. We want you to fly, little birdie, fly. And it's time to go make it happen. And then he's going to have to go. And you're going to have to be the adult, emotionally intelligent, emotionally mature adult, and say, I am going to feel sad. I am going to feel upset that I did a thing and my son's mad at me. That's part of being a parent. But I know this is the right thing.
0: Yeah, right now it sounds like every time you talk to him, you just sound like his landlord. And I think at 18, you're transitioning from parent to friend. And so what he probably needs is just some guidance, someone to care about his future and show him a path out and go, hey, I noticed you're really into this. Have you tried doing this over here?
1: Yeah, but
0: and
1: maybe like find him an outside mentor. For 7 months and...
0: He's like, oh, I just want to play video games.
1: Yeah.
0: Not happening. But I know at 18, like, there's things I love doing, but no one showed me that, oh, there's a job that I could actually do some of these things.
1: Mm.
0: So that's where I go. Maybe he needs an outside mentor, a friend, a third party to kind of step in and get him excited about life.
1: Here's the way I like to frame this. Less like, if you don't do this, then I'm cutting you off. I'm cutting off your relationships. I'm cutting off your home. I'm cutting off these things. I like to frame these, especially with all kids. But when you're talking to an 18-year-old, here's the choices in front of you. If you want to go to college, if you choose to go to college, here's how we are going to support you. If you choose to go get a job, here is how we're going to still open up our house on Sundays for you to come over for lunch and you can sneak some laundry in. If you choose to do nothing, you are choosing to move out. You're choosing to fill in the blank. And as a parent, I can say, I can't stand that you're making that choice, because I want to be right here with you the whole time. You're choosing to leave. I don't like that choice, but that's a choice you're making. And I want to always hand the choice, the responsibility or another analogy I use a lot is I want to hand the weight back on the bar that is life back to them and say, you got to learn how to lift this and get stronger because that's how life works. I'm not going to be there to clear the deck for you all the time. And if you've waited until 18 to start enacting this, if mom guilt has haunted you his whole life, man, it's going to be an abrupt lesson for both of you. It's going to be really rocky for a season. No question about it. Mm-hmm. But yeah,
0: tough one, Joe.
1: Yeah, I'm not going to have a high school a graduate just living in my house.
0: Freeloading.
1: Yeah, playing video games all night and sleeping all day.
0: As cool as it sounds. All right, Teddy is in Los Angeles up next. Teddy, what's going on?
2: What's going on, you guys? Thanks for taking my call.
1: You sure. Got it, brother. What's up?
2: So my wife and I would like to get your opinion on if leaving California in pursuit of a lower cost of living and eventually buying a home would be the best decision for our family.
0: That's a big decision for two random guys.
1: Yeah, we don't know you that well. You tell us.
0: So you're saying you value home ownership over your current location?
2: Yeah, I think so. And just like the future of what our lives could be and like our family
1: Now you're talking.
2: Yeah.
0: So there's a bigger picture here and you're going, here's what we really want. And none of these things mean we have to stay in California. You're willing to make a sacrifice, which is wise because we always tell people you don't get a pass on math. If you can't afford to have the thing there, you don't automatically get it. And you might need to move to a lower cost of living area if your current income can't support it.
2: I'm right on board with that.
0: Where do you guys want to move?
2: My wife is down with Tennessee, and I am down with no state income tax.
0: Okay, so any state with no income tax, you're like, that's fine with me, and so Tennessee could be it.
1: Texas, Tennessee, Florida, Nevada.
2: Yeah. Yeah.
0: Okay, and do your jobs transfer easily?
2: So I work full time as an EMT phlebotomist in the ER right now, but I'm in school debt free at my local community college, getting my nursing degree.
1: Oh boy!
2: And my wife works full time as an assistant manager at a clothing store.
0: Okay, awesome. So both of you would need to find jobs before you make the move. And do you have family nearby in California right now, or are you already kind of on your own?
2: Yeah, that's kind of the thing that's keeping us here is, you know, we got another kid on the way. In January, we're having our second baby, and our family, her parents and my mom, they all live around us. So it's like, if we need to do something, we can drop our daughter off, and it's free, and we trust him, you know?
0: Yeah, sure. Well, that's the thing I wanted you to weigh, because a lot of people underestimate how great their life is until they move away from family and they go, oh my gosh, I didn't know that was such a lifeline until we didn't have it.
1: My wife and I did that. We had two young kids and we moved halfway across the country and both of our parents lived within a few hours from each other. It was tough. And what it meant was kind of like we always say, you don't get a pass on math. Me and my wife did not get a pass on new relationships and we didn't get a pass on new friends and new mentors and things like that. We had to go not use the default settings, which had been our parents and our neighbors. And we had to go dig in. And I'll tell you on this side of it, leaving family has been really hard and some parts of it have been amazing. Right. So there's no scot free. But the thing that we wanted, like you're talking about, is we wanted financial freedom. We wanted water to fall from the sky occasionally. We wanted these giant green things called trees. Like we had some things in our mind that we wanted for our kids and for our family, solving for peace. And that came it does come at a cost. But on the whole, man, it's been the greatest thing we ever did.
0: So once you make the decision, just make peace with it and don't go, man. But remember in California, just go, this is our new life. We said, this is it. We're going to move forward with this.
1: And so what must be true here?
0: Exactly. Right? And so you might need to start budgeting for some childcare with that newfound higher income thanks to less taxes.

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10: Hey, how's it going?
9: Great.
10: Good.
9: What's your question, sir?
10: 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We still didn't have all our debt paid off at the time. Bought a home. Now we have two kids, and we have right at $42,000 in credit card debt. We have $20,000, and she has $20,000 in student loans. 13,000 in a mower. I think I still owe 13,000 on my truck. No, 14,000 on my truck. I make roughly, I have four jobs and a mowing company of my own, hence the mower. I think we're going to, and she has a little party business where she does parties all together. I think we're going to clear right at 100,000 this year. And we just like, we're still not getting anywhere on the debt.
9: So you guys make $100,000 and you have about $89,000 in debt?
10: Yes.
9: Plus the mortgage?
10: Yeah, the mortgage is $1,656 a month. We owe $215 on it.
9: Okay, so let's ignore the mortgage for now. We're going to walk through a process called the baby steps. Do you guys have $1,000 for a starter emergency fund?
10: We do.
9: Great. Baby step one, check. Baby step two, we're going to knock out all of this consumer debt using the debt snowball method. So you ask, what is the fastest way to get out of debt? The one that has been proven to actually work, the one that we recommend that's caused millions of people to do this thing, is called the debt snowball method, where you list the balances, smallest to largest, and you ignore the interest rate, which is really hard to do when you see that interest adding up. But the goal here is momentum and progress, and you're going to knock out that smallest balance really fast. With all the margin you can muster up, selling stuff, working those four extra jobs, she's hustling on the weekend with her side business, and once you free up a debt, you free up a payment. Now you apply that payment to the next debt. And so if you do that, making 100K, and you got 89 in consumer debt, that's still going to take a while, just based on the debt-to-income ratio. So now we go, okay, what can we sell? Well, you got a mower and a truck. Could we sell those things and get cheaper versions of them and get out of those payments?
7: Or how much do you make on your mowing business on the side versus
10: if I don't do any pick up any other customers this year and I just stick where I'm at, I'm gonna make 22, but if you take taxes out, it's gonna be about not taxes but gas and supply and the payment on the mower. I got 0% interest for 48 months, so I don't have any interest on
9: it. Are you trying to impress us, David? Trying to sell me on a mower?
10: So all that together should be right at 15,000 cleared.
7: Okay,
10: on the
7: mowing business. You basically bought a depreciating asset that is 100% the valuation of your company.
10: Right.
7: And so I would say mathematically and psychologically and time-wise and two young kids, if you stop mowing and sold this tractor, there's 0% chance you get 13 grand for it, but let's pretend you did. And you just said, I'm not in the mowing business anymore. You actually come out net neutral, which in your situation is net positive.
10: Mm-hmm.
7: Because if you just went and got an, like for the time you mow, if you just went and got an hour, a minimum wage job, you'd come out net better. When it's all said and done. You get what I'm saying?
10: Mm-hmm.
9: So how much is the mower worth?
10: It's brand new. I just bought it this year.
7: Oh,
10: it's a 2026. Yeah, it's 2026. It's got 100. I've already put 120 hours on it.
7: Oh, jeez.
9: Guess how many of your customers care if you have a 2026 mower versus the 2022 edition?
7: Well, I have two nice mowers at my place. What kind of...
9: This is like the Maserati.
10: It's a Skag Tiger Cat too.
7: Okay.
9: Good gosh.
10: 62
9: so you want you wanted a nice toy and you said I can justify it with my side business. That's fine.
10: Kind of, yeah.
7: What's your main business?
10: I work for a Walmart distribution center.
7: Okay, what's your second business?
10: I do the maintenance on our church campus, which is a total of four different buildings.
9: What makes you the most money per hour?
10: Per hour is whenever I do landscaping jobs.
7: So could you just work at the distribution center and cancel those other jobs and just start hustling more lawn care jobs?
10: I could, but it's very flexible with my other three jobs are all here on the church campus. All of them are here. I took the place of four other people. Whenever I took on all these positions, there was four different people doing them. I took all of them on. It's very flexible. I maybe work here 20 to 25 hours a week, give or take a couple hours.
7: What do you make per hour?
10: And I bring home, I think it was 17 an hour. It's $1,400 a month after Social Security and taxes are cut out.
9: Well, we're saying if you make 50 an hour doing landscaping, even with less flexibility, you'll come out ahead.
10: Right. What? But I'm worried that I run into the risk of not having a client, having the proper amount of clientele in order to fulfill all the area. Because this is year-round, I'm getting paid for the.
7: I got
10: here.
7: You, but here's the thing. You're in an emergency situation. You're 100% leveraged without your house.
10: Right.
9: And that my screen says you're $109,000 in debt, which is 20 more than I factored. So where's the other 20 coming from?
10: What is it now?
9: You got 42 in credit cards, 20 in student loans, 13 on a mower, 14 on a truck. Is there anything I'm missing?
10: Yeah. I said 20,000 in student loans, correct?
9: Yeah.
10: Yep, no, that's
9: okay.
10: Everything.
9: What is the truck worth? You owe 14 on it. What can you get for it, private party?
10: I think I know what I need to do. I think I need to sell the truck, but everybody in my family is like, if you're working that much, you need a reliable truck. It's worth 20. I think I can get 24 out of it.
9: So you will net 10K, in which you could go get a truck for 10K.
10: Right.
9: That's still reliable.
10: That's what I think I need to do, but so many people that I've relied on all my life.
9: So many people are broke, David.
7: Yeah.
9: You're asking broke people for advice. You're going to get broke people answers.
10: Right.
9: We're trying to show you a path out, and you're trying to justify it with reliable transportation. And so what's your truck payment?
10: $315.
9: And then what's the mower payment?
10: $316. No, I'm sorry. They dropped it. It was a $282 a month.
9: Okay, but between the two, you just gave yourself a $600 net raise if you sold both of those things.
10: Mm-hmm.
9: Now you got some margin to knock out the student loans.
10: Right.
9: Because now you're only $62,000 in debt, so we can start knocking out the next loan's balance.
10: So even though I would clear, even though I clear more money a month having the mowing business, you're saying I would still come out.
9: You could go get a mower on Facebook Marketplace and charge $50 a yard.
7: The only thing I'm worried about on that mower is that you could resell it for $9,000.
10: Right.
9: Could you get your 13 back out of it?
7: No chance, I bet.
10: I think I could probably get 10 to 11.
9: Okay. So you could save up the difference, and you'd still be better off. If you came up with $3,000 in cash to get out of that loan and sold it, it's still wise. Yeah. So don't have the sunk cost fallacy of, well, I'm underwater on the mower, so I can't sell that. I can't sell the truck because I need reliable transportation. That's the kind of stuff
7: I can't give up this church job because it's flexible.
10: Yeah, I fully believe I can sell the truck. I don't have an issue selling the truck. It's just been trying to listen to other people. I trust it, but I see what you're saying 100% there. So you're saying I should give up the church job and the mowing business and sell my truck and then just pick up a part-time job?
7: No, I'm saying if you're going to keep this tractor and keep this mowing business, because it sounds like you're really good at it. It sounds like you're actually making some headway. You've reached that saturation point where the amount of jobs you're willing to go get barely covers your costs. But since you've barely covered your cost, if you found time, if you found another 22 hours in your schedule, could you fill that time with mowing jobs that would then cash flow this business in a powerful way, get that tractor paid off in 3 months, and now you're off to the races?
10: Right.
7: You get what I'm saying? So don't do all three of those. Right. Like, because then you'll just be sitting at home with one job, no truck, no lawn mowing business, no side hustles. You got to work extra jobs. I just want you to say, like, you've got to pick a few things and go laser focus on them instead of trying to do everything and keep a lifestyle and keep flexible. It's just too much.
9: Yeah, you're spreading yourself thin. So you asked us what's the fastest way out of debt. We just gave you a path out of this thing real fast. Now you got to decide if you're going to go do it.
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12: Striking targets in Iraq. I'm Lisa Lacera, Fox News. The U.S. military says U.S. and Saudi forces struck sites used by Iran-backed militias in Iraq, used to carry out attacks on American and Saudi interests in the Middle East. This coming after the U.S. intercepted a new round of strikes on U.S. forces in the Middle East, breaking the pause in fighting.
13: Officials say several ballistic missiles were intercepted. U.S. and Saudi Arabian forces responding with precision strikes on Iran-backed groups in Iraq accused of targeting U.S. troops and Saudi energy sites.
12: Fox's Kevin Cork. Meanwhile, the Houthis claim to have fired missiles at a Saudi oil tanker, forcing it to turn back. The Senate has moved forward with legislation that would put major sanctions on Iran and Russia for its war with Ukraine. Ukraine's President Zelensky tells Fox's Sean Hannity he's willing to try diplomacy with Russian President Vladimir Putin.
14: Minimum to negotiate ceasefire for some period of time and give possibility for diplomats to negotiate, but Putin doesn't want.
12: And he says he had a good meeting with President Trump where they discussed Patriot missiles for Ukraine.
14: He accepted that he will give us licenses.
12: Zelensky came to Washington to attend the funeral of South Carolina Senator Lindsey Graham. The service for Senator Graham held this afternoon at the National Cathedral in Washington, where President Trump remembered Graham's long tenure in the Senate.
15: No bill became law in the most exceptional republic in human history without Lindsey Graham having a say in it.
12: The president called Senator Graham a force of nature and said he would miss him greatly. Japan's prime minister says 13 people have been found dead, many others injured or still missing after a powerful earthquake struck part of the southwest of the country. Japan's Fire and Disaster Management Agency says more than 200,000 people have been advised to evacuate. America's listening to Fox News.
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12: A Texas man is charged with capital murder in connection with the death of his young daughter.
18: Lorenzo Rodriguez is accused of keeping his 2-year-old daughter inside a locked car while he slept in his home after a night of drinking. Police suspect the child died from being in a hot car, given the temperature that day in Midland, Texas, was around 99 degrees, according to the National Weather Service. It's believed the temperature in that car may have risen to more than 130 degrees. In Texas, capital murder can be charged for a limited number of offenses, including if someone's actions result in the death of a child under 15 years of age. Police are continuing to investigate the case. Gernal Scott, Fox News.
12: A Georgia teen convicted of killing 2 students and 2 teachers at Appalachee High School has been sentenced to life without parole. Colt Gray had pled guilty Friday to 55 counts, including murder in the September 2024 attack at the school about 45 miles northeast of Atlanta. A former Hong Kong opposition leader has been allowed to stay in the UK after initially being detained.
19: Wu Chi-wai traveled to London to reunite with his wife and son following 5 years in prison in Hong Kong. But after initially being refused entry, he was allowed to stay in the UK for only 1 week. The activist pleaded for more time with his family and has now been granted a 6-month visa. Wu was jailed over his role in Hong Kong's quashed pro-democracy movement. British authorities feared he'd seek residency, considering him not a genuine visitor. Supporters say it would have been wrong to send Wu straight back to the city that jailed him. Jonathan Savage, Fox News.
12: Authorities in Uganda have declared the nation free of Ebola following the discharge of the country's last patient in mid-June, even as the virus continues to ravage neighboring Congo. I'm Lee Silicera. This is Fox News.
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0: Welcome back to the Ramsey Show in the Fairwinds Credit Union Studio. I'm George Camel, joined by Dr. John Deloney, taking your calls at 888-825-5225. Jeff is in Seattle, Washington. What's going on, Jeff?
1: Hey, what's up, George and Dr. John? I have kind of a strange financial living situation, and I have a question basically about what to do next with my savings.
0: All right, John is no stranger to strange. Hit us.
1: Okay, so I'm 38. I work full-time remotely, and I sold my house in March. It was kind of a nightmare. And so I basically have like $900,000 in savings. I don't have any debt. I make like $220,000 last year, and I've been living in my car ever since then, which I know is not really the normal situation. And my plan is to buy and move into a sailboat in November. But I don't know if this is like a stupid financial mistake, and whether or not I should sort of spend more money on my life. I'm not really doing anything with my savings, and I don't have any children or a wife or anything.
2: Tell me about this kind of nightmare. What was so nightmarish about being a homeowner?
1: Okay, so first time I ever bought a house, I bought it well within my means. It wasn't a huge amount. It ended up being $350 total. I think I ended up owing $200 when I sold it, and I lost about $85,000. But the reason it was a nightmare was there was a negligent survey during the closing process that led to an absolute legal nightmare between me and the neighbors. And during that process, I was hit by a hurricane, and that denial of my insurance claim led to basically a lawsuit against the largest title insurance company in the country. And it basically took up all of my free time, and it was just like destroying my life. So I just figure, you know, you only get one life, and I'm going to lose $85,000. That was not fun, but.
0: Well, you have $900 in savings now.
2: How'd you get $900,000 in cash?
1: Well, so $800 of that is in the stock market. I guess I'm using the wrong terminology.
0: Like a brokerage account?
1: I have like,
0: non-retirement?
1: It's in a brokerage account, yeah. I'm lucky enough to have a family member who's a portfolio manager, so it's been great to not have to pay fees when I invest, and he's just, you know, really good at it. And so I've been putting money in there since I was 18, right? So
0: okay.
1: 20 years of that. It's about $900K. I have a bunch of money in crypto that's like really, I don't even add any into it. And then I know you're supposed to have less in your savings, but I have like $100,000 in my checking account just because I am lazy, I guess.
0: Okay, so what drove you to live in your car? Pun intended. Like, why not rent somewhere?
1: Joke.
0: That's a very strange decision to go. I'm selling my house. I have $900,000, and I'm going to choose to live in my car.
2: You know what? You have more than $1 million in liquid money.
1: More than that?
2: I mean, you've got $900 in the stock market.
0: Plus
2: you got $100,000
0: crypto.
2: In cash plus crypto. Like, you've I guess you're not liquid.
1: I have $800 in the stock market. Yeah.
0: Okay. So why the car?
1: My car, I guess.
0: Why not rent somewhere?
1: Yeah.
0: Why are you scared of renting?
1: I think maybe I'm having a midlife crisis. Basically, I'm not just like sitting in my car in an empty field. I'm driving around the country and using Starlink to work. And I'm just like seeing all the things I've never seen before. Like I've been to, I don't know, every national park and, you know, just beautiful.
0: So this is an intentional adventure for you.
1: Yeah, but to be honest, like when I first went into it, I said, okay, listen, you're basically rich for your age. Why don't you like treat yourself and buy a van or an RV or something? And I just don't do that. I'm like using my car I already owned. And even this sailboat, like the sailboat I'm planning to buy in November, it's $25,000. And so, I mean, the stupid financial decision in my mind is I could buy a catamaran that's about 20% of my total net worth. But, you know, people do dumber stuff like that all the time. Like the last guy bought a lawnmower that's worth more than his house or something. I wasn't fully paying attention, but.
2: It wasn't that bad.
1: I just feel like I'm, yeah.
0: But I wouldn't make your life decisions based on what's less dumb than what other people would do. It feels like right now you haven't been making the super intentional decisions. It's just sort of been like, that sounds fun. I'll try that. So what are you really after? Like 5 years from now, where does Jeff want to be? Is he still living in a sailboat?
1: Well, to be honest with you, maybe this is like past the scope of this conversation, but I don't think in 5 years I'm going to have a job because of AI, right? I know this is like a national conversation and nobody really knows where it's going, but like, I don't think I'm going to make it to 65. So,
2: like financially or employment wise, or you think you'll be dead by 65?
1: No, I'm in good health. I think that my profession, right? I work in software.
2: Okay.
1: I am not sure that I'm going to be able to work to 65 if I wanted to.
2: Okay.
1: I think that I could be laid off in 5 years.
2: So let's say I 100% agree with you. Like that's a very real possibility. And so I'll take you back to when I was part of a think tank with higher education, and there was six of us on the team. And I think within 6 months, five of us had sold our house. Like we saw the math on the problem that was higher education. And we're like, oh, this ends real soon. So two things happened. One, here I am this many years later and colleges are still kicking, right? And I was also right. Like it's on not a great trajectory. But not in addition to selling my house, I also use that as a time to get my finances in order, go back to school, get trained as a mental health professional, and to begin to expand what could then come next. And so if you want to get on a sailboat and just ride the seas and just say, it's the end is coming for me and I'm not going to do anything else about it, you can do that. Or this could be an amazing... It could be an amazing runway for you to do your software job and go get retooled in a totally different profession and into a totally different skill set for somebody else you can help for the next 20 or 30 or 40 years of your life. One of those feels like it's cashing out, and one of those just feels like I'm looking at a potential reality in front of me, and so I'm going to, while I'm riding this thing as long as I can, because it sounds like you got a great deal ahead of you, what could be true in an alternative world, right?
1: I see. And I know a lot of people ask you calling about how to get out of a money pit, but like there's this saying that people say you can't take it with you, right? And like, am I just going to die with $900,000 in the bank and have, like, why did I work? I think about this all the time.
0: I think you need a deeper purpose than just my work and my next toy. Do you want to have a relationship? Yeah, do you want to be married? Do you want to have kids? What kind of life do you want to build outside of... Okay, you have... Because here's the thing. It's not dumb to buy a sailboat in cash and have that adventure. It's dumb to make all of your life decisions based on the fact that it's all going to come down eventually, so why even try?
2: It's just a nihilistic thought. And by the way, like, I don't blame you. Like, the between the media and this emergent new technology we have and the national debt, like, there are some real challenges. I just told my son recently, I think your generation, the hardest thing you're going to have to fight is rage. Not anger. Anger's right. But rage. This impulse to, you know what? What's the point? Nihilism. Let's just burn it all down. And so, yeah, like, give yourself a picture in 5 years. So you're laid off. You had a 5-year runway and $1 million worth of salary over those 5 years to go retool and become this man that you want to become. What is that picture? Let's aim for that.
0: Yeah,
2: and it should include relationships.
0: Whatever you're looking for, you will find. So be real careful about what you're looking for.

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6: To talk about that last caller for a second.
7: The existential crisis?
6: Yeah, because I think that young man tapped into, I mean, he's 38. All of us have to be honest about there's a band, and I'll say 50 to 20. 50 to, you know, my son's 16, he's experiencing it. There's this pervasive, the air we're breathing. We're told a story that wasn't true. We're told a story, if you just go do these things, if you just go make money, if you just go get this degree, if you just go get this dream job, that suddenly everything not only works out for you, but that you don't have any worries. And there's this this, it's not growing, it's roiling already. Just a rage, a trapped feeling of life is happening to me. I have no agency in this thing. What's the point? Right? And throughout history, these moments have happened, and they've been flashpoints when there's big technology advancements that happen all at the same time, right? It happens at the Industrial Revolution and before, when it's real easy to give into the rage. I feel like I'm Obi-Wan Kenobi right now, right? Like, you give into the rage, and it shoots you off into directions of nihilism, of blindly following something, of wanting to burn everything down. And I get it. I'm in the middle of it, right? And I've got a young son. I've got a daughter. I'm in the middle of it, and I feel it, and I get it. And also, my plea is to not let the rage take over and to exhale and to say, there's things in the world that we hate. There's things in the world that should not be this way. And anger in those moments is right. The question is, what are we going to do with that anger? Are we going to direct it to, okay, here's what I can control here. Here is what I'm going to stop listening to. I think a great gift for people in that young man's situation is, again, responsibility. Who depends on you, right? And that means I got to be vulnerable, and I got to allow people into my life. I got to allow relationships. I've got not even just romantic relationships. I've got to allow other people in, and that means I've got to let myself out. I've got to have people that count on me and that I count on, and we have to find value in doing this thing called life together. And from that comes a shared sense of purpose of, oh, I matter. I got to show up here. My life can't just be about how much money I have in some stock market account somewhere. Because that it, as he said, you just get to a point like, what are we doing? If my job's going to go away someday, which, by the way, all of our jobs are going to go away someday.
7: We're going to go away someday.
6: The job.
7: Harsh reminder.
6: The job I have right now didn't exist when I was in college. There's no such thing as a podcast. There's no such thing as YouTube, right? So the job I'm doing now, who knows what this many years later is going to look like? Who knows? It's easy to just get trapped in that. And instead of saying, okay, you're right, things might change someday, so do I have my home taken care of, right? And I mean, that's kind of the base of the show. You can't control what the government's doing with X, Y, or Z. You can't control what this other country's doing. You can't control what this politician's doing. I can control, I'm going to have a group of guys over once a week. I am going to control, do I owe anybody any money? And I can control, you know what? My job is looking more and more fragile by the day. I'm going to start. I don't want to be doing this, but I got 2 years of night classes and Saturday classes so that I can get retooled on a whole different career or a less fragile career. Like, those are things we can choose. And man, I just want to implore people, don't give in to the rage, because rage always, you end up in a place that you never wanted to be. Right. And so feel that anger and then sit back and say, what can I control here? And how can I best use the time, the relationships, the resources I have to go create the life I want? And for me in my house, I say it all the time, we solve for peace. What is the least chaotic world that me and my wife, our kids, our close friends can create in a world that's chaotic? Right. And that just guides our investing decisions, that guides our purchasing decisions, that guides the, hey, you know what? My daughter's at a church camp this week. So me and my son and my wife were like, dude, let's go see the Odyssey. 3 hours, late show. Let's just go late. We did. And we stayed up past our bedtime, which screwed up my workout routine. We had a blast. The movie was awesome. We laughed as a family. We ate too much. Like, it was, we're solving for peace, right? And it almost always comes from relationships and this idea, this question, who do I want to help? With my job, with my giving, with my resources, with my time, who do I want to help lift up? And will I allow myself to be lifted up?
7: That was beautiful. I couldn't have said it better myself.
6: Just, please, as a culture.
7: You know what? I should have recommended a book for him, and it's not a modern self-help book. It's the Book of Ecclesiastes.
6: Hmm.
7: I think that is the best book. If you're going through an existential crisis, it'll help you reveal what matters. Because here's the TLDR, the big quote of the book is, everything is meaningless. And meaningless does not mean a lack of meaning. The actual root word is vapor.
6: Mm.
7: It's temporary.
6: It's quick.
7: So then you go, okay, if everything's temporary, does nothing matter? Or does everything matter so much more?
6: So much more.
7: You get to choose.
6: Yeah.
7: You could read that as, well, nothing matters. So financial nihilism it is. Or you could say, you know what really matters? Relationships, people, meaning. Purpose in my work. That's the book. So go check that one out if you're still listening, my friend. That's a tough call, but I relate to what he's going through.
6: I relate to it, and not only do I relate to it, I hear it all over the place. Like, that question, what's the point?
7: May not be, I have $1 million and I want to live on a sailboat, but the root of that
6: is, what's the point?
7: What is the point
6: what's
7: of any
6: the point?
7: Of this?
6: Yeah. And right. Not only what's the point is, not only what the point is it in the present, but if it's all just going to dot, dot, dot down the road, why even, right? And, man, I get that. And find meaning where you are. And that's my plea.
7: Beautiful. Rant over. Tom is up in Jacksonville, Florida. What's going on, Tom?
8: Hey, how are y'all doing?
7: We're doing great, man. Just having an existential crisis over here. How can we help?
8: Yeah, not sure I can follow up with anything more meaningful than that speech. But my question, I want to call. So me and my wife are starting to look for purchasing our first house. And so live in Florida, and there's townhouses everywhere. And I wanted to see what y'all's opinion is on buying a townhouse versus a single family home. You can get probably a little bit nicer of a house in a townhouse and for less, but I sometimes worry about, you don't own all four walls. You have that shared wall. So what do you all think in terms of that?
6: Townhomes are moronic, Tom. I'm totally kidding. I just said that because George is right next to me and he lived in a townhouse for a long time.
7: My first two homes were townhomes and I have no regrets.
6: No, a great idea.
7: And if that gets you your foot in the door with home ownership, lovely.

0: A lot of them start in the high twos. So, like, if we're looking at a decent single family home in the area, you're looking kind of upper threes and, you know, trying not to go too much past four, but you can get a pretty decent townhome for upper twos, low threes. And so, you know, especially with trying to not, you know, go above the 25% take home pay, it's, that's kind of one of the big things. But one other concern is what do you see on appreciation versus that? I know I feel like I've read that townhomes don't appreciate. Maybe the location, like you said, is one of the biggest things.
1: Yeah, the location will matter the most. They might appreciate slightly slower if you looked at the data, but I'll tell you the numbers on our townhome. Obviously, this was during like the COVID boom, but we bought for like 300 and it sold for 529, which is insane.
0: Wow.
1: And so to say that townhomes don't go up in value is BS. And the key is, it was a very desirable neighborhood. A lot of people wanted to be in that neighborhood, regardless of what kind of home it was. And so that's where I would caution you to work with your real estate agent to go, what is a great location with good schools that's going to have decent resale value that we can afford? And so once you look at it across the board, you're going to make a smart decision that's not going to leave you wondering, well, we could have made 4% more. You're not doing this to make the spread. You're doing this because you want a place that you can call your own. And you're going to build some equity in the meantime. And what we did, we paid it off. We took that 100% equity, rolled it into the next one. And that's what will happen instead of you just renting for the foreseeable future instead of waiting for that single family home. So I hope that helps anybody out there wondering, should I do it, should I not? Especially for young people, if you want to get that first home, a townhome could be a great option.

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2: Fox News, I'm Ted Linder. Iran launched surprise attacks on U.S. forces in the Middle East today.
3: Officials say several ballistic missiles were intercepted. U.S. and Saudi Arabian forces responding with precision strikes on Iran-backed groups in Iraq accused of targeting U.S. troops and Saudi energy sites. Now, this all comes just hours after the president met with the leaders of Ukraine and Israel at the White House. The attacks shattering a brief pause in the fighting as mediators try to get both sides back to the negotiation table after weeks of escalation.
2: Fox's Kevin Cork. President Trump, several others honoring the late Senator Lindsey Graham.
4: He died doing the work he was born to do. He was truly a great politician, serving the country he loved to serve so deeply.
2: Graham died 2 weeks ago at the age of 71. He'll be laid to rest tomorrow in his home state of South Carolina. 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
8: 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Katie is in Milwaukee up next. Katie, welcome to the show. You made it.
9: Yeah, thanks. Thanks for taking my call today.
8: Absolutely. What's going on?
9: So my husband keeps using debt to finance our lifestyle. We are not in debt. We are net worth millionaires. But whenever we go to buy something, like a car, or looking at buying our first home together, he's like, well, just get a loan for that. I'm like, why? Why would we do that?
8: So you have the cash to pay for the whole thing outright, but he would prefer to take on the payment and use his cash elsewhere?
9: We're not using his cash elsewhere.
8: Like, what's his logic behind it?
9: I think it's because that's what people do.
8: So he doesn't know any better. He's just like, well, you get a car payment. You don't. Who pays full price for the car in cash? That's crazy. Is that his mentality?
9: Right. Yes, yes.
8: How long have you guys been married?
9: We've been married 8 years.
8: And this has been like this the whole time. You guys have misaligned values when it comes to money from day one.
9: Yes. We were married and we moved countries. We had a baby all very kind of close together. So I was kind of elsewhere, kind of focused. And now I'm kind of like, wait, we do what now? So I'm just kind of starting to pay more attention. And we've had the conversation about it, but I haven't kind of had all the numbers in front of me to kind of go, wait, why are we doing this again? Well, and now I want to kind of work towards our house. And I know he's going to be like, well, we'll just put down a small amount and we'll pay it off.
8: And he's busy taking on debt. He's not trying to pay some off right now.
9: We don't have any debt, so that's nice.
10: The beauty of the conversation y'all have is it's actually not a numbers conversation.
8: You can't outnumber him. He's going to always have, well, you're not seeing this picture.
10: Well, and let's be honest, it's worked out for him.
9: Yes, he's right? been very fortunate to have great jobs. They've financed a bunch of his bachelor years. He's had great travel, lived all over the world.
10: Yeah, so
9: he's been lucky, and he had invested. I give you that. But we're making big decisions now because we don't have a house. He has not ever bought a house. I have before in a previous relationship. Mm-hmm. And yeah, I think he's a bit scared of.
10: You go, and that's what I'm saying. Like the conversation to have now is, the bachelor life you had is over. In fact, the first marriage that we had, when we didn't have a kid, it was just us traveling around the world doing what, like that marriage is over. And now we have a new marriage, a new life that we're both co-creating together. Who do we want to be in that marriage? And that's when we're not talking about why you take a loan and we got the cat. Cause that gets to be a proxy war. It gets to be a distraction from the conversation, which is, I want to live a life with just you where we are never beholden to anyone, where we are always constantly free. And so anytime we take out a loan, we're now, they're our boss. This mortgage company is our boss, and this car company is our boss, and this credit card company is our boss. I want you and me to be the drivers of our destiny. And because you're a millionaire, y'all can do that, right? But this is about you saying, here's what I want. Here's the life I want to build. What life do you want to build? And y'all put that out on the table and discuss that. Because otherwise you're just going to get distracted. And he's going to actually be right. Because all the data he has in his life up until now is, it always works out.
9: Right.
10: And so you trying to fight that is a futile game. Because for him, it's always worked out.
8: It's the only life he knows.
10: And you,
9: right. Because I've got the budget and I'm kind of going, because I don't know.
8: Has he ever looked at the budget in a meaningful way?
9: Has he?
8: Yeah.
9: Or
8: is he just like, hey, cool, nice for you that you have the budget, but I'm going to keep living my life?
9: He's kind of like, we should go to Portugal. That'd be great. I'm like, well, how much are we going to spend? He's like, well, it doesn't matter.
10: Okay.
9: That probably does.
10: So also part of this conversation is you haven't been part of the lifeblood of your home. Right. You've probably taken on responsibilities that
8: he's had a majority voting share.
10: Yeah, and he takes care of this part of it. And now you're saying, hey, I want us to do our life together. That's a total sea change. Right. That's a new marriage.
9: Right. And I said to him, you know, we've got every dollar budget, so I'm kind of starting to record stuff just so I have visibility. And I said to him, that doesn't mean that I'm going to take all the decisions away from you, not at all, and I don't want to do that. But I just want to have visibility so that we can say, well, we just spent $40,000 last year on travel.
10: Right.
9: Is that okay? Or do we want to spend 20? You
10: sure.
9: know? And so then when he's like, should we do this trip? Yes, I want to feel confident making those decisions rather than be like, can we really afford this? I mean, we can, but also I want to afford a house.
8: But you want to do it intentionally instead of just, he's the free spirit and you're the nerd and you guys have never really called that out. I'm guessing you guys don't have combined finances in every area.
9: That is correct. And that's the other thing that I've been battling for the last couple of years is, hey, let's just pull in the money we have from our previous country into this one. He's like, well, how much is that going to cost us?
8: So he has his savings, you have your savings. There's one kind of checking account that you can both pay bills out of together. Is that what happens?
9: Yeah.
8: So how much does he have in savings?
9: I just wrote it down. I looked at all of our bank accounts together.
8: So you have access to all of his bank accounts?
9: I can, yes.
8: Okay.
9: Yes, I can see it now. We have $582,000 in cash.
8: Wow. No wonder. He's like, let's go to Portugal. We got money to burn.
9: Right.
8: And you're going, hey, I'd like to own a home. That money could go there. And so you guys really have you're going in totally different directions.
9: Yeah. And
8: it's a tug of war.
9: Visibility is one thing. And the shared decision making. I do want to be confident in making the decision and not just leaving it to him. And we had this conversation a little while ago. And he's like, well, why do you care now? And I'm like, well, when we moved here, and I'm not from here, when we moved here, I was 30 weeks pregnant. I had a lot going on. I was finishing our house. I was living in a new country. I didn't care. It was not on the radar. But now that we're kind of like, okay, we've settled in and we're, you know, living life, and I've been working for a couple of years, not right now.
8: But his line of questioning was just defensive. Well, why do you care now? It wasn't, right. Oh, I love that you want to be involved. Let's create some goals and vision for our life together.
10: And also, Katie, you have to be honest if you're a fun partner to do life with when it comes to these things.
9: Well, I want to be a fun partner. That's the thing. He's a fun personality, mm-hmm. and I want to be able to be, yes, let's do that. Let's have fun. Let's do those crazy things. Let's go on the helicopter, right?
10: Right.
9: But I'm not sure how much we're spending. I'm not sure, you know, about a few of these things. And I just kind of like, until I have the full visibility, I don't feel like I can be that fun person.
8: Have you shared that with him? Like, hey, I'm not trying to kill the fun. I just want to make sure that we're planning for the fun because I'm more type A. And it gives me peace to know ahead of time what we're going to do.
9: Yeah, I don't think he believes me necessarily because I think he thinks I'm going to put him on a leash.
10: Do you put him on a leash in other ways? Have you put him on a leash before?
9: Nope.
10: Okay, then that's him. That's him just projecting out. He's making up stories, right?
9: Right.
10: But there's something to be said for the honesty of your biggest fear is that I put you on a leash. My biggest fear is that we have no leash and we run out.
9: Well, it's not even that we run out. It's just that we don't make smart decisions. I.e., if I want to spend, let's say we find a house that's $850,000 because our neighborhood, uh-huh. $850,000 is not unreasonable. And he's like, I only want to spend $650,000. Based on what?
10: Well, that's
9: cool. I want to be able to be like, okay, we can't afford $850,000 because of A, B, and C. Wouldn't that be awesome? Let's make that decision together rather than the fear of not being able to afford it because we don't really have a good
10: plan.
8: So he can justify it when he wants to use the numbers against you and weaponize it.
9: Yeah, I have a good example. So made an investment.
10: Okay,
9: he made an investment with a friend in a hotel.
8: Without telling you?
9: Grand. No.
8: Okay.
9: He told me over time, but it started out with $50,000 and then more and then more. We're at $200,000 with zero return in 6 years.
8: Oh my goodness. You guys probably need a counselor more than you need a budget, but I'd recommend both.

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9: Philippians 1:6. God, who began the good work within you, will continue his work until it is finally finished. Michael Jordan once said, some people want it to happen, some wish it would happen, others make it happen. How's that motivation for you?
10: That's a good line. I like that.
9: Meredith is in Raleigh, North Carolina, up next. What's going on, Meredith?
11: Hey, yeah. So I am a recently divorced single mom of two kids, and I've discovered the baby steps to kind of help me get back on track. And I'm at the point where I'm almost ready to start investing my 15%.
9: Awesome.
11: However, I'm in real estate, and I own a property management firm on the side. And so every month, my salary changes. So I'm just curious, like, what's the best way to go about calculating my 15%?
9: Well, you know what a bad month looks like. You know what a good month looks like. Have you had any $0 months? What's been your lowest month in the last, say, 12 months?
11: Yes, I have some zeros, but I run myself as an S corp, so I pay myself a monthly reasonable salary. So I don't know, like, do I use the 15% from that salary or...
9: Yeah, what'd you report on your taxes? How much income?
11: Like 140.
9: Great. So I would base it off of that or whatever you're going to, you know, have this year. So you go, all right, 140, 15%, that's 21 grand a year. Every month, I need to be doing 1750 into some type of retirement accounts.
11: Okay. So just pick a number and like stick to it every month.
9: And then whatever comes in, the other way to do it is, hey, if I got whatever comes in that month, I'm investing 15% of that. If nothing comes in, nothing gets invested. If 20 grand comes in, 15% gets invested.
11: And do you do that based on the growth, or do I like subtract out all my business expenses?
9: Well, if it's business expenses, you can, because whatever you're actually taking home is what you want to factor the 15% on. So whatever your gross income you're taking home, you want 15% of that.
11: Okay. And then should I have like two separate savings, like two separate 6 month accounts, like one for business expenses and one for personal, or is my like emergency fund only like personal?
9: I would keep your emergency fund and a retained earnings account with your business. So if you know there's expenses coming up, I don't know what kind of overhead you have. Some businesses don't have much. Some, you know, I need to invest in this. I need to replace this. Uh-huh. I need to cover the taxes here. So you can figure that out with your CPA if you have one on how much you need to set aside for your specific business. But I think having both and separate is wise. Business checking, business savings, personal checking, personal savings.
11: Okay.
9: Absolutely. And this is good for anyone with a regular income out there. I always recommend having sort of a peaks and valley fund outside of your emergency fund. If you know you're going to have a great month, well, you know you're going to have more than you need for your expenses. So set that money aside in savings so that when you have a low month, you can then pull money out of that without dipping into the emergency fund.
8: It's how farmers have lived for
9: centuries.
8: Yeah,
9: they know, like, I'm going to get the harvest once a year. And I need to put that money away to cover my expenses for the rest of the year.
8: Yeah.
9: Live like a farmer.
8: Live like a farmer.
9: George means farmer in Greek. Fun fact.
8: Fun fact.
9: I always try to give you one, John.
8: That didn't feel as fun as I was hoping it would.
9: It's fun to me. I never said it was fun for you. Just fun for me. There you go. Caleb is in Phoenix up next. What's going on, Caleb?
10: Hey, guys. I want to thank you for just everything you do. My wife and I started following the baby steps 3 months ago. So it's completely changed our perspective on money, and you guys are awesome.
9: Love to hear that.
10: So my question is, I'm in a leased car right now. I hate myself now after listening to you guys. So I'm a 4,000 miles over it, and I've got 13 months to go. I'm just trying to figure out what I should do, whether save up money for the car, save up to pay the fees at the end, or buy a car now to put miles on it.
9: Ouchie. Out of curiosity, what is the fees for going over your mileage?
10: It's 25 cents a mile.
9: Oof.
8: Yikes.
9: Okay. Honey. And we're just going to continue down this road, literally, because you're just driving too much.
10: Yeah, my work commute's about 40 miles a day, and that's just accumulated over the time.
9: Mm. Well, there's three ways out. None of them are fun. All of them are painful. There's early termination, which is the most expensive way to go. There's the lease transfer, where you find someone else to take it over. Good luck with that. And there's the lease buyout, which is the most popular one, where you need to come up with the full amount. So have you figured out the early buyout?
10: I haven't. I put a significant amount down, and I know I only owe 6,000 left on it.
8: Yeah, but that's not what the early buyout's going to be.
9: I would contact them and say, hey, what is the early buyout amount to get you out of this thing? And then that becomes the number to save up for. If you want to then own the car, then you can decide, I'm going to sell this car, I'm going to keep this car.
10: Got it. Does the fact that, so my payment's really low, I actually traded in a paid off car for this, so I put 10 grand down, so my payment's only 240. If I terminate this early, is that going to hurt me because, you know, I don't get that 240 payment for a little bit longer?
8: Is that the 240 payment? But your balloon at the end of this, with penalties alone, is going to be thousands of dollars.
10: Right.
9: That's the number that really matters versus the payment. So how much do you make?
10: About $100,000 a year.
9: Okay. And how many months are left on the lease?
10: 13.
9: Okay. So I would at least find out from them. If there's only 13 months left, you may be able to afford it. Do you have anything saved?
10: No, I just paid off a bike, and I've got like $2,000 left in savings.
9: Okay. Well, we need to figure out the buyout price, and that will give you the homework to figure out if this is going to be worth doing. If you're going to do it, the lease buyout is the best option financially speaking, because then at least you own the car. And then you can sell that car for what it's worth. So the hope is
12: that you find out the buyout amount is, let's say, $20,000, $15,000, but the car is worth $30,000. So now you buy it out and you then sell it and you have all that money to go buy yourself a different car in cash.
10: Got it. Okay.
12: That's the fun way out. Do you have any other debt?
10: Yeah, my wife's car, we only owe like $19,000 on, but that's it.
12: Caleb, I got to stop you. I don't want to ever hear the word only in front of debt ever again. It's only $240 a month. Well, it's only $19,000.
10: You're right.
12: That's us justifying our decisions.
8: I know you've done this on the back of a napkin. How much are you projecting in fees, in mileage fees, are you going to have to pay?
10: Oh, it's going to be bad. Well, my work commute's going to get short here in the next couple months, so I don't know what it's going to be. I just know I'm going to stop driving this car as soon as our like work location changes, what I was planning on.
8: I'm just wondering if it's cheaper to Uber to work every day.
10: It might be. I'm not sure. I'm actually, funny enough, the bike I have, it's a dirt bike, and the new shop location that's opening up is so close that I can actually take the desert to drive there. I was going to ride the bike to work.
12: Wow. That's pretty desperate. I mean, based on your payment, $240 in 13 months, that's a little over $3,000 remaining in payments. So I don't think it's going to be that big of a number. And I'm hoping the car is worth more than $3,000.
10: It definitely is.
8: Plus the 10 you've already put in it, so let's say $13,000. There's a real chance you call them and they give you a smaller number than I have in my head right now. And the number I have in my head is dramatic and caustic because that's kind of how I do life.
12: That's what's happening in John's brain.
8: Right. You might get a $3,000 or $4,000 or $5,000 number, and that would be worth scratching and clawing and just buying this car and taking that. I mean, think of how stress is. You can't drive your own car just to go run down the street or to go to a buddy's house, and you have to calculate. Oh, that's going to be $8 for me to go to my friend's house because of
12: too much wear and tear. So we're going to ding you for that. So these are leases are my least favorite. And if you're thinking about it, you're going, well, it seems like a good deal. The payment's lower. Well, that's because you own nothing at the end of it. You're just prepaying the most expensive section of depreciation and then handing back the car.
8: And by the way, tell me if I'm wrong here, George. By putting $10,000 down on a lease, you just wrote them a check for the depreciation.
12: Oh, they're very happy to get some money up front.
8: You gave them cash for the depreciation.
12: They're winning on every side. And it's why you're going, well, it's the best. People go, George, it's so smart. Because they're covering everything. All the maintenance is covered. They're happy to sell you that dream. But the truth is, they're making so much money on it. It's why they push people towards leases.
8: And they take the car back after you've paid for all the depreciation after 2 years. They've maintained their vehicle.
12: Now they have an asset to sell.
8: And then they call it a certified used and resell it at premium price. And minus the depreciation that you gave them cash for. They've changed the oil on their car. And now they've won twice.
12: That's a genius scam.
8: Man.
12: That puts this Hour of the Ramsey Show in the books. Remember, there's ultimately only one way to financial peace, and that's to walk daily with the Prince of Peace, Christ Jesus.
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13: targeting groups in Iraq. I'm Lisa Lacerra, Fox News. U.S. Central Command says U.S. and Saudi forces hit sites used by Iran-backed militias used to carry out attacks. This coming not long after the U.S. stopped an Iranian missile attack on American forces in the Middle East.
14: This all comes just hours after the president met with the leaders of Ukraine and Israel at the White House. The attacks shattering a brief pause in the fighting as mediators try to get both sides back to the negotiation table after weeks of escalation.
13: Fox's Kevin Cork. Israeli Prime Minister Benjamin Netanyahu says he's skeptical about any deal with Iran.
15: It's our common resolve to make sure that Iran doesn't get nuclear bombs to threaten every American with.
13: On Fox's Hannity, this evening the Senate moved forward on legislation that would sanction Russia for its war on Ukraine. Ukraine's President Zelensky says during his meeting with President Trump this morning, he gave the okay for licenses for Patriot missile systems.
16: We have to be quicker than Putin because Putin has more people than we, and we have to save our people and use more technologies than people. That's what we do.
13: And Zelensky tells Fox's Sean Hannity, Vladimir Putin does not want to negotiate an end to the war. Zelensky was in Washington to attend the funeral of South Carolina Republican Senator Lindsey Graham, a staunch supporter of the Ukrainian effort. President Trump spoke at Graham's service at the National Cathedral in Washington.
17: He died doing the work he was born to do. He was truly a great politician, serving the country he loved to serve so deeply.
13: The president acknowledged he and Graham were not friends at first, recounting a story of a disagreement the two had on the campaign trail in 2016, where he gave out the senator's phone number, though he said Graham got the last laugh, calling him at all hours for the last 10 years. America is listening to Fox News.
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13: Crews in Washington continue clearing debris and restoring power after an EF3 tornado struck the city of Menasha yesterday.
19: First responders in Menasha, Wisconsin, calling it one of the most difficult times in the city's history. But a miracle that no one died in the widespread damage from peak winds of up to 140 miles per hour that tore through numerous homes and businesses Monday.
20: This is going to be a long challenge for the community. Ask everybody to stick together, and that includes being patient with each other. That includes helping each other.
19: Winnebago County exec Gordon hints a city curfew is now in place in Menasha, where roads are blocked with massive amounts of debris. The power's still out, with area shelters opening for people who no longer have a place to call home. Jeff Manasso, Fox News.
13: Major Hurricane Genevieve is roaring in the Pacific, though forecasters say it's far from land. The storm is now downgraded to a Category 4 after reaching Category 5 Monday. Another financial company is eliminating jobs in the era of AI.
21: Visa is cutting 2,600 jobs. The Wall Street Journal says the company is looking to streamline operations and boost efficiency with artificial intelligence. The credit card and payments giant says the cuts will be mostly in technology and product teams and will impact about 7% of the workforce. A memo viewed by the Wall Street Journal from Chief Executive Ryan McInerney says technology trends are changing how money moves around the world, and to capture the opportunities, Visa must continue evolving how it works. Intuit, Cisco, and Facebook's parent Meta have all announced cuts in recent months, citing artificial intelligence. Janico Solda, Fox News.
13: Americans' confidence in the economy fell this month as gas prices went up and the U.S. and Iran stepped up fighting. The Conference Board says its Consumer Confidence Index fell to 90.8 in July from 92.2 in June. I'm Lisa Lacerra. This is Fox.
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0: Normal is broke and common sense is weird. So we're here to help you transform your life. From the Ramsey Network and the Fairwinds Credit Union Studio, this is The Ramsey Show. I'm George Camel here with Dr. John Deloney, taking your calls at 888-825-5225. Eric is in San Jose to kick us off. What's going on, Eric? How can we help?
1: Hi, yeah, thanks for taking my call. I just had a question about how to build this idea of kind of a shared ownership of budget building and overspending. And just to give a little bit of context, my wife comes from a family that's got kind of poor financial education and behaviors, and she acknowledges this and recognizes this. But we kind of go through this cyclical process over the years of marriage where we'll do really well one month, and then the next month it just kind of goes off the rails. And, you know, generally we're doing okay, but I kind of want to find a way to help encourage her in the moments when she's doing well, but also try to keep us on track for the long term so we don't have to keep having the same conversations over and over again.
2: What are the cause? Why does she choose to go get off track? So I hear a guy who's trying to be really respectful of his wife, and I honor that. That's good. But it sounds like y'all have these heartfelt conversations. Y'all join allegiance. You get on the same plan. And then a month later, she just is like, I don't care.
1: Yeah. I mean, I don't want to say it's the I don't care part. It's more of just not knowing and keeping being mindful of where we're at.
2: That's a fancier way. Not being mindful is a fancy way of saying I don't care.
1: That's fair.
2: Right. That's the conversation you have to have. Because we're past the point of we're not on the same page. We're past the point of you clearly have talked to her about what freedom means and what safety means and your dream for your family. And she's actually agreed with you. And she's also agreed on, like, she knows her story. She knows why these things are wired into her. She's come from bad, like, unwise money habits, right?
1: Yeah.
2: The only thing left is I got to go do the thing. I can Google what workout to do all day long. Mm-hmm. I got to go to the gym, right? And so my question for you is, what do you have any idea? Because I don't think it's a matter of you not encouraging her enough or whatever. It's just, frankly, it's maturity. It's integrity. It's her keeping her word. When she says, oh, I don't know, or I did, like, what does she communicate to you is the root problem here?
1: I think the problem is that she feels like there's a need, right, that's not being fulfilled. And whether that's, you know, we needed this grocery item or we needed this household thing to take care of the family. And she fulfills that need without really considering the budget. And I've oftentimes said, you know, that's an important need and we can talk about that, but it has to fit within our budget constraints. And if it's not fitting in the month currently, you know, maybe that's something we have to wait for. And that's kind of just always been a hard,
0: I think
1: a hard thing for her to hear.
0: Can you label this in the budget if it actually is a need for the family? It sounds like she's not buying frivolous things. It's, hey, we needed paper towels and we didn't factor that into the budget.
1: Right.
0: What's some examples of things where she goes off rails, doesn't talk to you about it, and now you're frustrated?
2: Yeah, because I don't think you'd be calling us if it was just, oh, we didn't have any milk or we didn't have any paper towels.
1: No, true. I mean, examples are, you know, like we'll go to, we do have a budget line item for like home needs, right? Whether it's toilet paper towels, you know, a new broom, whatever. So it'll be things like that she'll feel like we need and we've already used that budgeted money for something else. That kind of doesn't have that conversation and goes out and spends that additional money without having those conversations about, hey, we're over budget, but this is a need we need.
0: So she's not checking back in with the budget to see if this actually fits, and that's the part that's frustrating you.
2: Or more important, she's not sitting down with you saying, hey, we made this budget, and I realize we're short.
1: Right. Neither is happening, really, in the moment, you know.
2: And so the only question you can ask yourself is, are you a reasonable, and I don't mean this in a dramatic way, I mean this in an honest way, are you a safe person that she can come back to and be like, hey, we made this budget, and I'm realizing 2 weeks into this month, we're going to need these other things, or I want these other things. Are you a person that she can sit down and you're like, oh, sweet, well, let's get this thing out and see if we can just not go out to eat then, or we can do this other thing? Or are you the guy that throws the budget down and says, this is what it's going to be this month, this is my militant household, we're going to follow this? And she has that natural, like, that I have, which is kind of wired in, like, you tell me I can't, oh, man, I'm probably going to, right? So that's the only question you can ask yourself. And if you're a safe person to sit down and you're an open, curious person that she can come back to, then the next thing is, man, you got to dig into the truer conversation, which is you got a wife that kind of doesn't care. And that's a scarier conversation to have, quite honestly.
1: Yeah, I mean, it could be a little both. I've come on strong in the past sometimes when, you know, she's made expenses and didn't necessarily consult me, and they're small. So I think to your point, it could definitely be a little bit of.
3: Then set a dollar amount. Say anything over $50, we need to talk about beforehand.
1: Mm-hmm.
3: So set some boundaries. And if there's areas where she is buying things that are frivolous, let's shut that down. Because I know in my house, if I buy ice cream, I'm going to eat some ice cream that week. And if I don't have ice cream, I'm not eating ice cream. And so there's a piece of this where you can set your own boundaries and make sure that we're sort of removing things that we know will harm us and adding friction to those areas.
2: And also, when y'all have that conversation, you go first and you be honest. I recognize I've made this an exercise in militancy, and I say things like, you didn't consult with me, like, you know what I mean? Which is what weak, overbearing bosses often say to their employees.
3: You got to loop me into it, man.
2: Yeah. You didn't CC me on this. Like, it's you coming and being honest and saying, hey, I realize I'm not a fun person to do life with when it comes to the budget, and I come on too strong. And this is a thing we're doing together. And so I'm going to work on being more flexible and more honest about, oh, we do need a broom, actually. And that means I'm going to have to take $30 from my fun line because our house needs a broom more than I need another video game or whatever
3: And bring her into that. Bring her into the every dollar budget where we go, hey, we got to find somewhere this money needs to come from because there's a finite amount of income. Do you actually show her the budget? Do you have it? Is it on paper? Is it in your head? Is it in every dollar? How do you do this?
1: So we have a similar budget tracking program app that we both have access to. It's not every dollar, but
3: that's hurtful. But I'll continue.
1: I'm sorry. It's just what we got used to when we started with. So,
3: sure.
1: So we both have access to it. And every month, you know, we'll have that conversation. She doesn't necessarily like those conversations.
2: Okay, so I want to paint you a picture of a future where your wife loves sitting down with you to plan the upcoming week. Like where you're a person, y'all are planning laughter together, you're planning fun together, you're putting intimacy on the calendar, you're building a life together.
3: Get her favorite drink ready before the meeting.
2: Yeah, and part of that is we're going to talk about what expenses we have coming up. And by the way, if you're teeter-tottering, 1 month it's good, and then 1 month you fall off, that usually means you're not giving it the full 90 days to fully, like, create a budget that actually works in reality.
3: Yeah, right? Your budget should reflect your real life, and it's okay if you need to adjust to get there.

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1: Nicholas is in Scranton, Pennsylvania up next. What's going on, Nicholas?
8: Hey, Dan, thank you so much for taking my call.
1: Sure. How can we help?
8: So I have a truck I just bought for my business. It's my third truck. I currently owe $55,000 on it, and I have a pretty high interest rate. So I was wondering if I could let you guys know where all my assets are at and what would be the best way to just pay this off as soon as possible.
1: What's the interest rate?
8: It's at 13.7%.
1: Man, why is your credit so bad?
8: Oh, I have a 750 credit score. I'm 23 years old, so I guess it couldn't really do any better than that.
1: Interesting. Okay, are the other trucks paid off?
8: Yes, sir.
1: They are. Okay, do you have any other consumer debt?
8: I have a zero-turn mower, but my payments on that are about $180 a month with 0% interest, so that's not very much for me at all.
1: Okay, what's left on the balance?
8: Of the mower or the truck?
1: The mower.
8: $7,000.
1: Okay. All right, what's your income from this business? What do you actually take home?
8: It all depends on the project. Some weeks I could come home with $10,000 profit. Some weeks I could only come home with $1,000 profit. So it all depends on the week.
9: What'd you file in your taxes last year?
8: Last year was a lot less than what it is this year. Last year was about $68,000 total. I'm well past that now, and it's only July.
1: Okay, so you might clear $100,000?
8: I think so this year, yes, absolutely.
1: All right. And what assets do you have?
8: So currently I have $32,000 in my business checking. I have quite a large amount of cash. And another thing I want to bring up is I have an index fund with about $100,000. And I wanted to see if it was possible to maybe, what would be like the best way to pay it off? Because I can't, it's not like I get to deposit $30,000 into the bank all at once.
1: Well, how much do you have in cash? You said you have a large amount in cash.
8: Yes, sir. I have $55,000 in cash.
1: Which is as much as that's owed on the truck.
8: Correct.
1: So why don't we just use that?
8: I can't deposit all that much in the bank or else I'll get flagged by the IRS, they said.
9: Well, I was about to ask you, like, how much are you holding away for quarterly taxes because you're running your own lawn business?
8: Yes, sir. So that gets all deducted automatically with the accounting service I have. So they have all those numbers and stuff.
9: I'm not worried about the numbers. Where's your retained earnings account?
8: In my business checking.
1: That's the 32?
8: Yes, sir.
9: So you've got that 32 is basically if you clear $100,000, you're holding your 5% that you're going to have to pay in taxes. That's what that money is for. It's not to repair the mower, repair the trucks, pay your guys, get gasoline.
8: It is for everything. It is for everything. So whatever I owe in taxes will also get taken out of that account.
9: Okay, well, George and I can't sit up here and tell you to continue to run an illegal business where you want to, like, hide cash from the government and not pay off your debt.
8: No, it's not an illegal business. I have a legitimate corporation.
9: Okay.
1: But you said you couldn't use the 55 cash because you have to report it, which means you're not reporting it as income, is what we're saying. So we can't use that in the equation.
8: Oh, okay, I understand.
1: So
8: I was only able to deposit around $10,000, the bank had told me.
1: Okay. Because you don't want to report it to the IRS.
8: Correct.
1: Because you can deposit more than that. But the bank says, hey, we have to file a report if it's over $10,000.
8: Correct, yes. Sorry for the confusion.
1: No, I understand now. Well, it's a hard question to answer because I would just deposit the money, report the income, and pay it to Caesar what is Caesar's, and then pay the truck off. Problem solved.
8: Yeah.
1: The other route is to sell off enough from your index fund to cover it, knowing that you also have to cover the taxes from the capital gains.
8: Yeah.
1: It's either short-term or long-term capital gains. Long-term, obviously, more favorable on the tax side. But this is like we're solving surface-level problems right now. There's some deeper issues. Like, why did we go into debt for all these things? Why is the mower not a big deal? Because here's the Ramsey principle. We believe that running your business completely debt-free and growing at the speed of cash is the wisest way to actually sustain the business.
9: And the hard part for me is you literally have the cash on hand by 4 o'clock this afternoon to owe no man a dime.
1: It's not like you're paying $1 million in taxes to the government. I mean, it's your income. It's not that big of a deal.
8: Yeah, I understand. Okay. I think I just have to – I don't know what I was so worried about.
1: I would work with a CPA. Do you have one that you have for the business?
8: I do.
1: Okay.
8: I
1: would get in touch with them and figure out what are all the taxes owed. I want to do this right. I want to be completely debt-free and report all the income and just start clean.
9: And real quick, George, you're better with a calculator than me. Will you figure something up for me?
1: I can try.
9: The $55,000 loan over 7 years at 13.9%?
1: Oh, boy. Now I got to pull up an interest calculator.
9: I would
1: this
9: love to know.
1: Math.
9: Because here's what I'm...
8: It like $95,000.
9: It was going to be what?
1: $95,000 is what you'll end up paying if you just make minimum payments.
8: Correct.
9: Okay.
1: And that car is that truck's going to be worth what, 15 or 20 by then?
8: Yeah, I mean, it'll hold a little more value. It's a dump truck.
9: Okay, but let's see. The math you're avoiding, you're going to pay 13.9% interest you're going to pay $40,000 extra to not.
8: Yeah, I definitely don't want to do that.
9: To not pay $10,000 in taxes.
8: Gotcha.
9: That's just bad math. Like, you're sitting on $55,000 cash, you're worried about the 30% or the 28% or whatever the government's going to take out of that. And so to avoid that, you're going to pay $45,000 on a depreciating asset, or $40,000 on a depreciating asset, over, and it's going to sit around your neck like a rock over the next 7 years.
8: Yeah, I understand.
1: And do you have a personal emergency fund for your own life?
8: Yes.
1: Is that separate from all of this, or is that part of the 55
8: yeah,
1: cash?
8: That's what my index fund is. That's kind of my what I keep saving into eventually when I get to retirement. I did just open up a Roth last year, so I'm starting with that as well.
1: Okay, cool. You're doing a lot of good things. I'll give you another tip. For your emergency fund, it is wise to keep it liquid. 3 to 6 months of expenses liquid, which means not in a brokerage account invested in the stock market. Because as soon as you have an emergency, the market's going to take a dip 15%, and it's going to gut you to try to take that money out. So just keep it in a high-yield savings account, making 3.5%, and then you can leave the rest invested. But I would take enough out to pay off all of your debts, get you the emergency fund liquid, and then move on from there to actually invest for the future, running a completely debt-free business. If you hate that life, call us back and you can yell at me. I'm fine with that. But I promise you, you're going to have so much more peace in your life if you simplify and focus on one thing at a time.
9: Yeah, if you hate this, here's the deal. In 4 months, you can go take out a personal loan for $55,000 at 13.9% and put that money right back in your checking account. You'll be right in the same spot.
8: Yeah.
9: But I want you to try running a business, running your life, and not owing another man a dime. And like George said, give the government their money and move on with your life.
8: Gotcha.
9: If you were, if you had a $1 trillion business and you were moving stuff around, or you had a $300 million business and

0: Yeah.
1: Like, there's so much Instagrammy stuff about how to save on taxes and slap tax up and flip hack. It and reverse it.
2: Buy a G-Wagon and depreciate 100%. It's exhausting. So, Nicholas, at the beginning of the call, you told me, hey, yeah, I got a mower, but it's 0%. I want you to start thinking bigger about your life. So instead of thinking how much down, how much per month, which is broke person mentality, think wealthy person mentality. How much? Let the sentence stop there. Not how much in interest, and not how much down, not how much in payments. How much total, and can I afford it in full? And if the answer is no, then we need to pause. A little bit of delayed gratification, a little bit of patience. That's how you're going to build this business the right way. Because there's going to be a temptation around every corner to scale and grow way too fast. And I don't want you calling back saying, dude, I'm way over leveraged in my business.

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2: Fox News, I'm Sue Guzman. President Trump and several others honoring the late Senator Lindsey Graham today. Here's Fox's Jessica Rosenthal.
3: President Trump delivered a tribute to Senator Lindsey Graham at the National Cathedral in Washington, D.C.
4: He was a force of nature, and I will miss him greatly.
3: He said for 30 years, nothing of significance happened in the Capitol or even the world without Graham knowing about it, nor a piece of legislation passing without Graham having a say in it.
2: Graham was 71. He'll be laid to rest tomorrow in his home state of South Carolina. Georgia school shooter learned his fate today after killing two students and two teachers in 2024.
5: Her crimes do reflect permanent incorrigibility, and I will sentence you to life without parole for each of the malice murders that you committed.
2: And Barrow County Judge Nicholas Prim sentencing 16-year-old Colt Gray. 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
7: That record stood for 34 years until Roger Maris hit 61 home runs in one single season. 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
1: 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Deep to right field. Look out on the coming throw. Bars has number 73.
0: Thanks to Barry Bonds' superhuman batting for the San Francisco Giants in 2001.
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0: 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I'll take it. 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
1: And for all the naysayers, Dave doesn't really say how he does it. He doesn't really show why the... Like, here it is. This is the opening of the books.
0: Dave gets so nerdy that we're like, you sure you want to share the formulas for this, Dave? This is pretty in depth. And he's like, this is what I do.
1: Well, and I'll be generous. It's nobody's fault. They just assume Dave is this old guy ripping from the hip. And I remember one time he was explaining something about the way bond rates interact with interest rates that affects the... And he said something along the lines of, and I kind of, my brain had melted by this point, but he said, all right, so algebra normally goes this way. I'm going to take it into, we're going to go
0: another dimension.
1: We're going this way. And I was like, you know what? I'm just going to say I trust you. All that to say is for folks who think Dave is just an old boomer who doesn't get it and he's just ripping from the hip, this is a great opportunity to see, oh, there's a ton of method behind the madness, and it's got math to it, and it's formulaed out, and it's well thought out. And actually, you begin to see the magic of the distillation into, I'm going to make this as simple as possible for knuckleheads like me to follow these things called the baby steps, but there's a method to this, and here's the playbook.
0: And it goes deeper. And we had to convince Dave people wanted to hear the nerdy stuff, because like, nobody wants to hear this, and the audience was like, I would like to go deeper.
1: Right, so, right. It's become one of the flagship events now. Everyone wants to say, okay, where is this guy putting his money for real, and why is he putting it there for real?
0: And the decision-making, the mindset around legacy planning, because he's in that phase. It's really, really good stuff. So join us. And a lot of people ask, hey, what if I can't watch it live? There is a replay as well. So check it out, RamseySolutions.com/events. Amberly is in Salt Lake City. What's going on, Amberly? How can we help today?
2: Hi. I'm just calling for some advice on my situation. I'm 21 years old. I'm headed to college in the fall, and I'm trying to do it the right way. Back when I was in high school, I was able to get 55 college credits and a technical degree in automotive studies.
0: Wow.
2: I then served a mission for my church and used my savings from my technician job as a cushion when I got back. So I paid for another semester of college and bought a car in cash. I now have my associates and about $2,000 in savings, and now I've transferred to a new college to get my bachelor's in experience design and management. My question today is, how do I avoid debt in college and stick to a budget while feeling like I don't have that much money to work with while in the first place, but not wanting to burn out?
0: Super simple.
1: Yeah, you asked 50 questions there in one, Amberly. I just want to say, I'm really proud of you.
0: The fact that you've made it this far debt-free, it sounds like, is incredible.
1: But not only debt-free, but you've also done something that was important to your faith. You've also kept your character about you. You've also got a vision for what you want to do. And like all that, I'm proud of you. Just as an old man talking to a 21-year-old, well done, dude. You're on the path.
0: So let's look at the math of this. What is this school going to cost you each year and in total?
1: Yeah, it sounds like you went to a Lexus dealership, you got in the car, and you're about to turn out of the parking lot, and then you're looking out the window going, how do I do this debt-free? Like, you've already enrolled enrolled in a thing, and now you're asking about the price. George and I would suggest you're doing that backwards. Like, instead of saying, okay, here's what I got, here's how much money I have.
0: Like, we save up for the car first, then we go car shopping. But we've already went shopping, we picked the car, we signed it, and now we're like, oh, we got to pay for that.
1: How do I do this debt-free without any stress and without burning out, right? You get what I'm saying?
2: Yes.
1: Okay.
0: So is this a local in-state school?
2: It is an in-state school, and tuition is going to be $3,500 a semester.
1: Nice!
0: That's very reasonable.
1: That's beyond reasonable.
0: Okay, so $7,000 a year. Are you living at home?
2: No, I am renting.
0: Renting. Okay. And are you working part-time, full-time right now?
2: I do have a job. It'll pay about $18 an hour with room to improve, about 33 hours a week.
0: Fantastic.
1: Dude.
0: Okay. And you can still do school while working those 33 hours a week?
2: Yes. I'm doing all-night classes so that I can still work during the day.
1: Amberlee,
0: wow.
1: I hope everyone listening, everyone who's over the age of 40, who thinks it's all going away because this young generation, there's a jillion Amberlees out there who are, Amberlee, you're giving me hope for my kids. So well done, dude. You're on it.
2: Thank you.
0: How much is your rent?
2: $500 a month.
0: Wow. This is incredible. Okay, so your gross income for the month, let's call it $2,400. You take home $2,000. Is that fair?
2: Yeah, roughly.
0: Okay, great. So $2,000 a month, your rent is $500. That leaves us with $1,500. Now we still have to cover other bills, so you got to eat, right?
2: Mm-hmm.
0: And you have $2,000 to your name. We're going to call that your starter emergency fund, and you have no debt. So right now, we could sock away a little bit of money each month, right?
2: Yes.
0: How much do you think you could put away into a savings account if you worked really hard?
2: I feel like I could put at least $500.
0: Okay. So that's $6,000 a year right there. That's a good start. But we need to cover $7,000 a year just to cover the tuition.
2: Okay.
0: Right?
2: Then I feel like I could probably do more.
1: Or then you've got summer, too.
0: There's other levers. Yeah, you can work more in the summer. You could apply for scholarships mm-hmm. and grants like a mad woman. Make that another part-time yeah. job. Every weekend, I'm going to apply for 5 or 6 different scholarships. And even if you get a couple
2: okay.
0: out of that, that was still a pretty good hourly rate. And so that's the way mm-hmm. to do it, is go to affordable school. Check. You did that part. Work part-time. Check. Get scholarships and grants. Check. Now you've got an actual system here to cover the gap. So turn it into a little math equation. Know that my income will cover this portion, and then get ahead of it. So you know when is the next bill due and how much is that going to be?
2: Mm-hmm.
1: Do you know?
0: Is it like September it's going to be due?
2: Yes, I believe so, September.
0: So $3,500 by September.
1: Well, I don't even mind you getting on a semester payment plan with your college. I'm going to pay you this much okay. per month. For this semester, I'm going to pay you this much per month. Usually they'll do it for $50 or $75. They put you on a semester payment plan and just make
0: $600 a month.
1: Yeah.
0: And for a couple of years, and you can factor that into your monthly budget. That makes it simpler for you.
2: Okay. Awesome.
1: And Amberlee, I want to get to the question beneath the question that you asked. Okay. Can we be honest and say you're 21 years old? You've been working hard since you graduated high school. And you've largely been working. Somebody else has been telling you what to do. And now you're entering into a phase where, quote unquote, you're free. And now you got two other knuckleheads saying, well, actually, you got to keep living like this. Pretty low.
0: We're not out of the woods yet.
1: Right? Like, just yeah. like burnout is not being honest with the reality that you're in. And you're very honest. So if you are able to metabolize, I got two more hard years of scratching and clawing ahead of me, and I'm going to choose joy at work when I'm doing whatever I'm doing 33 hours a week, and I'm going to find not drudgery, but I'm studying the thing that I actually want to go do in the world, and I'm going to choose to walk into those classes with a smile on my face. Not every day, because not every day is like that, but I'm going to choose gratitude walking into that thing, and I'm going to keep a calendar. I know this ends in 2 years. Man, that's going to keep you from that bitterness, that resentment, that I just want to break free and do whatever I want whenever I want. It's just going to keep you on that path for 2 more years.
0: I'd rather you do this now than the back end where you're trying to make student loan payments while trying to live your new adult life.
1: That's right.
0: So set up a sinking fund. $600 a month in that thing covers me no matter what.
1: You're crushing, Amberlee.
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9: Hi.
8: Hey. How can we help?
9: Hi, I'm calling because I would love a professional opinion. I'm 26 years old, currently living with my parents and paying rent to them. I desperately want to buy a house and move out. My parents keep telling me to wait for interest rates to drop, but I don't want to. I work full-time, and I have worked full-time since I was 18. I have no debt. I have a pretty good credit score, and I'm trying to figure out what the best next steps are for myself.
8: Wow. Well, you asked for a professional opinion. We can only give you amateur ones, but we'll do our best to guide you. So you said you're desperate. Where is this coming from? Do you want out because you don't like your living situation? Are you tired of mom and dad's thumb on you? What's going on?
9: Not so much that. I just feel like I'm a little bit behind for my age. I mean, I'm going to be 27 next year. So
8: oh, my goodness. I didn't do the math. Just... 26 does lead to 27.
10: Yeah.
8: Okay.
10: Gosh.
8: So you're behind who exactly?
10: Medicare is kicking in soon.
8: How many 26-year-olds do you know in this Bay Area who are homeowners that you're behind?
9: Well, I'm less in the Bay Area. I'm more in the Central Valley, so not quite San Francisco.
8: Okay, any 26-year-old in California, how many of them own a home?
9: Oh, probably not many, but I'm an ambitious 26-year-old, so...
8: Okay, I just want to make that clear that you're not behind anyone. You're behind your own self-imposed goals.
9: Yeah.
8: Okay, that helps us just clear the decks right there. So you have a goal to be a homeowner in your 20s. Your parents are saying the interest rates are high. You should wait. And you're saying, I don't want to wait. I just want to go buy a house.
9: Pretty much, yeah.
8: Okay. How much money do you have saved outside of an emergency fund for this house down payment?
9: So I have about $49,000 total checking and savings.
8: And that counts your emergency fund? That's kind of all the cash to your name?
9: Yeah.
8: Okay.
9: Mm-hmm. I have $20,000 and a 401k from my last job. But other than that, that's...
8: And how much is a house that you would want to buy in your area?
9: Right now, probably between like $400,000 to $550,000.
8: Okay. And what do you bring home? What is your after-tax monthly income? Don't include the 401k and health care, but kind of after the government takes its part, how much would you bring home every month?
9: Probably about $3,600 to $3,800.
8: Okay. So our parameter here at Ramsey to avoid you being house poor. Mm-hmm. And avoid you making a regretful decision is 25% of your after-tax monthly income going towards housing. That includes the principal, the interest, the property taxes, the insurance, the HOA. Because what happens is, Kayla, you go out and buy a house and you're like, I did it. That house is $2,800 of your income out of $3,800. Now you are broke.
9: Right.
8: That's what we want to avoid. So I'm just crunching the numbers here to show you, even with 20% down, that's $100,000 down, on a 15-year at the going rate, which let's call it 5.8% on a 15-year, you're talking about $4,000 a month for that mortgage.
9: Mm-hmm.
8: So my question to you is, I love that you have this goal. The math says we can't do it right now.
9: Right. And I'm trying to figure out, like, I maybe get a second job. Because also, I don't really want to rent. I feel like renting is doesn't really make sense, especially with, I mean, that's pretty much half of a mortgage every month, too.
8: Okay, but there's also a lot less risk involved with renting. You don't have to cover the HVAC going out. You don't have to cover, you know, you're covering rent, and that's buying you time and patience. And so I'm not saying that to crush the dreams. I'm just showing you the math of it, going, I know it stinks to rent. It may be the wisest thing to stay at home for now and keep saving for another year.
10: I think you should go out and get your own apartment. And I'm saying this intentionally, not a fancy one. Like the least expensive one you could buy that's in a safe location. And practice, and it sounds so cheesy to say it like this, but practice the daily expenses. Practice the bills coming every month and they just rely on you. And practice, here's what it costs, here's how much money I'm going to have at the end of every month. And practice, I can't go out to eat or I get to go out to eat or whatever. Like it's getting your feet underneath you. You're like an amazing freshman in high school basketball player who's like, dude, I'm just going to skip it all and go to the draft. And everyone's like, hey, you could play your sophomore year in high school, maybe go to college, get some good coaching there, and then head to the NBA. I mean, you're a go-getter, and you are clearly good. Say, man, 26, I was so underwater with how much I'd spent. That's not you. Like, you're on it. But there's just several steps to take. But I can't parse how much of this is pent up. How much would you feel unshackled from this obsession with I got to get a house, I got to buy a house, I'm behind, to I'm 26 and I got a full-time job and I
8: have 50 grand to my name.
10: And I have 50 grand in my name and it's in cash. And my mom comes down and says, you need to clean your room, right? Like how much of it is, if I just got away from my parents, got my own place settled in, did my own laundry, made my own meals, went home for Sunday afternoon breakfast or Sunday afternoon lunch, whatever, that would help this sense that you're behind. Because I do think at 26, you're behind because you still live with mom and dad making the kind of money you make, but you're not behind when it comes to home ownership and all that, especially in the area that you're trying to buy a house.
8: So that will scratch the itch of independence. If you desperately want to get out, go rent, but please, please, please don't go out and buy a house. I don't think you'd even qualify at this point, but even if the bank said, sure, we'll give you a loan, it's going to be $3,000 a month out of your $3,800. Getting a side job is not a sustainable path to home ownership. you are going to burn out and call us back going, I need to sell this house. It was a mistake.
10: And I'll tell you, I bought a fancy house here in town, and I just last, like, was it 2 or 3 weeks ago now, had to replace the whole central AC unit that passed inspection that was good to go, and it just died. And that was super expensive. And if you've burned every bit of cash you have just to walk in the front door, you're in a real, real mess when the roof needs to be repaired, when the sidewalk's got to get fixed, when the foundation has an issue. And we're just saying this is just part of owning a home. And it'll appreciate over time, but, man, there can be some acute challenges you have that if you don't have the cash for it. People beat us up for the 25% thing. It's us trying to say, hey, we care about the fact that life happens.
8: We still want you to, like, invest and go on vacation and enjoy your life and not just have to pay the home payment. That's all you can do with your life. Right. So I hope that helps bring some clarity to it. And I'm going to give you my free home buying course, Kayla. So hang on the line. Our team will make sure you get that link. I hope it gives you some clear next steps at least, because I think right now what you need are just some facts. Because if I give you a goal, Kayla's going to go get it.
10: Yes, you will.
8: And I think that's all we need right now, and it's a lot of just emotion, and I just want independence at all costs, but I don't think the next move is to buy a house. And just the napkin math scared me looking at that. And that's the reality. So I would not wait until interest rates drop. I think your parents are wrong on that one. You should buy a house when you're financially ready to buy a house. And that's the parameter. A quarter of your after-tax monthly income will help you make sure that you're making the right decision.
10: And if you're in California, will give you. Like, again, this isn't us being fun ruiners. This is just us caring about you. It's a math problem. And so if we're telling you, hey, get it down to 25% of your take-home pay, that means you're going to have to move into less of a house than you're going to qualify for, no question. That also means you're going to have to double and triple and quadruple down on your down payment to bring that total of the house you're buying down.
8: Which might mean I got to work on my career and figure out how to make six figures in order to make this goal happen.
10: Or I got to ask myself, do I have to live in California? Because there's other places in the Midwest where I can buy the same house for half or a quarter of the cost.
8: Yeah. I grew up in Boston, and at 20 I moved, not because of the cost of living, but part of it was I don't know if I can sustain a life here in a high cost
10: of
8: living area.
10: What kind of life do I want? Yeah.
8: And if home ownership's important to me, I got to migrate south to where I can get myself a nice little townhome and afford it. And that's what I did.
10: Right.
8: And now I'm on, you know, my fourth home in 13 years just because I followed these principles. But having too much house is one of the worst things you can do for yourself financially, because you will not sleep well in that house.
10: Yeah.
8: And you'll hit that goal and go, that wasn't the goal. The goal I really wanted was freedom. And this house is actually shackles.
10: Yeah, there you go.
8: That's
10: and your own house
8: part.
10: Becomes a prison that you lock on the inside. And, man, I don't want that for anybody.
8: And then the HVAC breaks.
10: Exactly.
8: And it's a prison nightmare.
10: It's a hot, hot prison.
8: Oof. Ouchie.
10: Thanks for the call.
8: Anybody wanting that free first-time home buyer course, we're going to drop a link into the description of this episode. So wherever you're watching, go to the description. We'll drop a link there so you guys can check that out for free. Appreciate the call.

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2: Tensions on the rise. I'm Sue Guzman, Fox News. New reports of Iran launching surprise attacks on U.S. forces in the Middle East. The latest from Fox's Kevin Cork.
3: Officials say several ballistic missiles were intercepted. U.S. and Saudi Arabian forces responding with precision strikes on Iran-backed groups in Iraq accused of targeting U.S. troops and Saudi energy sites. Now, this all comes just hours after the president met with the leaders of Ukraine and Israel at the White House. The attacks shattering a brief pause in the fighting as mediators try to get both sides back to the negotiation table after weeks of escalation.
2: President Trump has honored Senator Lindsey Graham at his funeral service in Washington, D.C.
4: President Trump delivered a tribute to Senator Lindsey Graham at the National Cathedral in Washington, D.C.
5: It was a force of nature, and I will miss him greatly.
4: He said for 30 years, nothing of significance happened in the Capitol or even the world without Graham knowing about it, nor a piece of legislation passing without Graham having a say in it.
5: It's a testament to his towering impact that among those mourning him here today are leaders, presidents, prime ministers from all over the globe.
4: The president said while Graham's life was cut short, he lived it to the fullest and died doing the work he was born to do, going out at the top of his game. Jessica Rosenthal, Fox News.
2: The Senate has advanced major sanctions legislation against Russia, a bill that was spearheaded by Lindsey Graham. The official vote expected this week. Bipartisan leaders met with Ukrainian President Volodymyr Zelensky today on Capitol Hill after Graham's funeral service. Zelensky needed U.S. approval for licenses on Patriot defense systems. He says keeping ahead with the newest technology is vital in its war against Russia.
6: We have to be quicker than Putin because Putin has more people than we, and we have to save our people and use more technologies than people.
2: Zelensky speaking to Fox's Sean Hannity. 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
2: The Senate has confirmed Jay Clayton to lead the nation's intelligence agencies. The vote was along party lines, with Republicans eking out a win with 51 votes. President Trump has picked Clayton to head the office of the Director of National Intelligence after Tulsi Gabbard left her role as DNI to care for her husband, who has cancer. Sixth person has died from the Legionnaires' disease cluster that rattled New York City's Upper East Side. City Council Speaker Julie Menin confirming the news in a statement on X. Although health officials say no new cases of the bacterial illness have been reported in nearly 2 weeks. No new cases of the pneumonia-like illness reported since July 17th. And the latest data suggests the outbreak has significantly slowed. Crews in Wisconsin continuing to clear debris, restoring power after a powerful tornado struck on Monday.
8: First responders in Menasha, Wisconsin, calling it one of the most difficult times in the city's history. But a miracle that no one died in the widespread damage from peak winds of up to 140 miles per hour that tore through numerous homes and businesses Monday.
9: This is going to be a long challenge for the community. Ask everybody to stick together, and that includes being patient with each other. That includes helping each other.
8: Winnebago County Exec Gordon hints a city curfew is now in place in Menasha, where roads are blocked with massive amounts of debris. The power's still out, with area shelters opening for people who no longer have a place to call home. Jeff Manasso, Fox News.
2: Newly released audio tapes disclosed by a conservative activist group appear to show former President Joe Biden sharing classified information with a biographer. This happened during interviews that occurred before his election to the presidency in 2020. About 3 hours of audio and 117 pages of transcripts with many redactions were released by the Oversight Project, an arm of the Heritage Foundation, after the former president lost a legal battle to keep those conversations private. I'm Sue Guzman. This is Fox News.
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0: Welcome back to the Ramsey Show in the Fairwinds Credit Union Studio. I'm George Camel here with Dr. John Deloney taking your calls. Mark is in Des Moines up next. Mark, welcome to the show.
1: Hey, thanks for taking my call.
0: Absolutely. What's going on?
1: So my wife and I, together, we make about $250,000. That's a combination of her income, my income, and then some VA money we have coming in, which we've been skating by. Things have been easy. However, we have no debt other than our mortgage. However, she is burnt out at work and is looking at going back to school. Her going back to school will be covered by the GI Bill, so I'm not concerned about cash flowing that. Just trying to figure out how to or where to pull back. We've been going like crazy, trying to get our house paid off and squirrel away as much money for retirement as possible. And I'm just kind of worried, you know, where I pull back. Do I pay less on the house? Do I invest less money? Do I put less into my kids' college funds? Where do I go?
0: So you guys are in baby steps 4 through 6. You're out of debt with the emergency fund. You're investing 15% in retirement. You're putting some money away for college, and you're putting extra toward the mortgage. And you're saying, hey, if my income goes down to 120, what does this plan look like then?
1: Correct.
0: What will the income go down to?
1: About that. So she makes 125, and she would be, going back to school for 2 years.
0: Okay. So new question. Can we live and accomplish all of our goals making $125,000? Have you done the math on that and done a budget based on that to see what sacrifices must be made?
1: So looking at it, it looks like our expenses are about $7,000. And off of the, $125,000, $130,000, we're bringing in just shy of $9,000 a month.
0: Great. So you still have some margin. You can still put something in college. You can still put something toward the mortgage.
1: Correct. Okay.
0: And this is also assuming your income doesn't go up.
1: Right.
0: With your job. And she's going to be out of school eventually, right? Working again.
1: Right.
0: So really we're looking at a temporary dip in income. Can we live off 125 for 3 years?
1: Correct.
0: That really helps clear it and go, okay, we're not losing this forever. We can make sacrifices for a couple of years for her to go to school. What does she want to do?
1: She wants to go more into like the therapy side of things.
0: What is she doing now?
1: She's medical, so it'd just be kind of a different specialty.
0: Mm-hmm. Okay. My only fear, and John will be perfect to speak to this, is that she goes with her. And if she's burnt out now doing this, who's to say she's not going to get burnt out doing therapy, which is also a very difficult field?
1: Right.
2: Yeah, I'm trying to hear for the question beneath the question. Do you not think it's wise for your wife to go back to school?
1: I have no problem with her going back. We've been working so hard to try and do everything right. And I feel.
2: What makes this step feel like you're not doing something right? Because if you moralize it and make it a right or wrong issue, you can get sideways real fast. If you're trying to solve for, I must get on a track and never get off this track till the end of time. That's a recipe for a pretty rigid life.
0: You created sort of your own prison there.
2: Yeah, and you locked it on the inside. If you're creating a life with somebody, y'all are co-creating this thing, and what do we want it to feel like? What do we want it to look like? We've been busting our butt. Because you can flip what you've told us, you can flip the whole thing around and say, we worked our butts off for this exact moment when one of us just has to say enough and tap out and go get another, stop doing boxing and go do jiu-jitsu for a while. Like, it's not like we're quitting. It's we're going to retool for another exercise, right? And so we've done all this for this exact moment. That's what I'm trying to get to the thing beneath the thing here. Because it sounds like y'all have worked your butts off. This is a perfect time to go back to school.
0: School's already paid for.
2: Yeah.
0: It's like checking every single box. So I think the hard part for you is you saw the marathon time and went, dude, we're going to make great time. And now that time is going to double. It's going to take a longer time to save for college and to pay off the house. That's the part I think you just need to grieve and go, man, that would have been cool to pay off the house in 5 years. It's going to take 8 now.
2: But you know it's going to be more awesome than that? Having a wife that loves the skin that she wakes up in every morning, having a wife that's got her spirit back, having a wife who's like engaged in a thing that she really loves, like that's worth it 100 times out of 100, right?
1: Absolutely. I appreciate it.
0: And that's the one thing I would make sure she understands is the grass may not be that much greener on the other side. I hope it is. I hope she loves therapy, but I would have her go talk to people who are doing the things she wants to do to get a full picture of it, not just what sounds like relief.
2: And Mark, when y'all are talking about this, I want to – this doesn't get talked about very often. And so when you're sitting with your wife here, okay, I'm going to use you two as the example, but for everyone listening – your wife has this feeling, this emotional set, like this physical, like I've got to be done with this. And I feel like I want to go back to school. I want to get trained and become a therapist. The world needs more therapists right now. Like, great. Those feelings are real and valid and good. And your feelings of frustration and I wanted to hit this goal and we had a deal and suddenly, like, we were both going to, like, to use what Georgia said, we were both running this marathon, and then you stepped off the curb and broke your ankle. Your feelings of frustration and annoyance and, oh, dude, those are real, too. And they're not equally valid. Like, one's not more valid than the other. They're both valid, and they both have space on your kitchen table. And so when your wife says, I've got to be done, here's a great opportunity, we've set ourselves up for this moment, that's true. And you saying, I'm going to be all in 100%. And if I'm going to be fully in this secret world we call our marriage together, just you and me, I also have to be honest about my feelings. I'm frustrated because I really wanted to get out from under this house. Both of those are true. Mm-hmm. We're not fighting. We're not competing. It's not my feelings versus yours. It is both are true. What's the right decision for us moving forward? And the way you've painted it, it sounds like the right decision is to have a whole and healthy wife, to take advantage of this opportunity to have free tuition. And it's not like she's just saying, I'm burnt out, I just want to stay at home and stay off into space for the next 3 years. It is, I'm going to actively be participating in building something because we do have this shared vision of our life. We both still are two independent people who go to our own jobs and work real hard to serve other people. And then we come home and do this thing called life. Like those things all work together, but both of your feelings count. Does that make sense?
1: It does.
2: I don't want you burying half of yourself just to keep the peace in your house. I want you being honest about what's going on in your heart and mind and then saying, and because I value us, we're going to go do this thing. Or she might say, okay, what if in 2 years, what if we cut our spending to the bone and got this house paid off and then I went and did it? I can suck it up for 2 more years, right? That's how couples make united decisions when they're both honest and they can both hold space for each other's feelings, however uncomfortable those things are.
1: Perfect. I really appreciate it, guys.
2: You got it, brother.
0: You got your homework.
2: Big thanks to both of you for your service.
0: Oh, absolutely.
2: Man. And not only service in the military, but service in your medical careers, service to go be a mental health therapist, like all that. Like, you've given your lives to helping hurting people, and I'm grateful for you.
0: And it's cool to think they're more present because of the plan they followed.
2: That's it.
0: That's what I want from my therapist, from the person, you know, performing a medical procedure on me.
2: I don't want my doctor to owe anybody anything. Yes.
0: I'm not saying that you're a bad doctor if you have loans. I'm just saying it's nice to know that you are fully present and focused because there's nothing else on your mind stressing you out financially.
2: 100%.
0: That's pretty cool.

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0: Michael is in Indianapolis up next. Michael, welcome to the show. How can we help?
7: Yeah, great, guys. Thanks for having me. So my wife and I actually won the lottery this past weekend.
0: Like literally?
7: We won $400,000 off a scratch-off ticket.
0: Nice! Was this a goal you guys had? Like, was this a regular kind of habit and you finally hit it?
7: Yeah, so, no, we were on vacation. I found a $5 bill on the ground and went and bought a lottery ticket with it. It was the second time I'd ever played the lottery, and here we are.
8: Wow. Dude, I've seen this movie.
7: Yeah, literally. That's what we've been saying.
0: And it's a verified winner.
7: Yeah, went today and actually and they verified it all and should be paid out in about 4 weeks.
8: What's the payout?
7: It's going to be close to $300.
0: Wow. Do you owe taxes after that? Because I know they withhold a forced amount, but you will likely owe taxes on top of that, right?
7: Yeah, so they think it's estimated to be around $275 is what we'll see at the end of everything, but we're working with a CPA and financial advisor to hopefully figure out all the details so we don't make any mistakes.
0: Oh, good. So okay. What do you need us for?
8: Yo, real quick, Michael, I got to ask you. This is a personal question, okay? Just you and me and a couple million people listening, okay? Here's how I think I would handle this. If I got a scratch-off ticket, let's say for $400,000, and then I took the cash-out option, and then there was the taxes, if I scratched this thing and it said you won $400,000, and my take-home, what deposited in my account was $275. My first impulse, and I'm embarrassed to say this, would be like, oh, man. You know what I mean? I would first be like, oh, dude, I lost $125,000. Even though I just got $275 out of nowhere, right? Is that how you feel, or are you a better person than me?
7: To be honest, we're, like, ecstatic about it because we were hoping to buy a $250,000 house in the next 5 years. And so we kind of saw this as, like, a literal gift from God, like, hey, here's your house 5 years early.
0: Wow.
8: There's somebody just stumbling around right now wondering where their $5 bill is. I hope you're happy, Michael.
0: Dang it.
8: I'm just kidding. Totally kidding. All right, you're a better person than me.
0: Okay. All right, get to George's question. A CPA and a smart investor, so they're going to handle the tax stuff and investing if you're going to do any of that. The question is, where are you at in the baby steps from a scale of we got consumer debt to we are investing 15% and saving for our kids' college?
7: Yeah, so that's why I'm calling you. So we obviously want to buy a house, but we've been paying off our debt. We actually just became debt-free 3 months ago. We paid off about $80,000 in 3.5-4 years.
0: Awesome.
7: So we're completely debt-free, and we're saving towards retirement, saving towards our kids' education, and now we're just trying to build up our savings for a house. And so we had about $15,000 saved up for it, and then obviously now with this money coming in, it's going to change some things. And so that's just kind of what I wanted to know from you guys is, hey, what would you do with this money? Would you use it to pay off the house in full that we're going to buy, you know, whenever that happens?
8: A house in cash? 100%
0: in cash. 100% down
7: okay,
0: plan.
7: So you would.
0: And if you have money left over, you know, you can enjoy some of it. You can give some of it. But you, investing some of it at this point, you're probably going to burn most of it just on this house purchase, and that's okay. You got plenty of time to build wealth. What do you guys make in a year?
7: I make about 110, 115.
0: And how old are
7: and
0: you?
7: And my
0: two?
7: Wife stay at home. We are 26.
0: Oh, my goodness. Dude. So making six figures at 26, completely debt-free with a paid-for house, how much are you going to be investing a month? A couple grand?
7: Yeah. I don't know.
0: You're going to be just fine. I'm not even going to use the investment calculator because I think it'll break. With that many zeros on the end. From
8: Michael,
0: 26 to 65.
8: I'm going to tell you something that I would recommend you do that I would not have listened to me at 26, okay?
7: Mm-hmm.
8: We've already established you're a better person than me and you're wiser than me. And so I'm hoping that this would sink in. If you and your wife had a goal for a $250,000 house and that was your dream and y'all had a plan for it and suddenly the world drops $275,000 in your lap, I would stick to that $250,000. I'd buy that house and I would give that $25,000 away. Because I think that's going to mark this is the kind of people we are.
7: Yeah.
8: And
7: yeah, that's it.
8: It would be because the temptation that I would have had at 26 is I want to buy a $250,000 house. Suddenly $275,000 drops out of the sky. I'm going to buy a $500,000 house. And I'm going to put $275 down. That's what I would have done. Mm-hmm. And that would not have been a couple of action steps towards the man I want to become in my 40s, 50s, and 60s. And so you and your wife saying, let's stick to our original plan. We literally won the lottery, and now we're going to bless another family, another whatever, with this $25,000. And then we're going to wake up the following day and have a house with no bills, and we're going to be right back in the same situation, making good money with the life we want to have, and we're going to have real demonstrative action steps towards the couple we want to be, which is a generous couple that doesn't owe anybody any money. That's what I would recommend you do. You don't have to do any of that stuff I just said, but that'd be pretty rad.
0: I love it. And if you already know how to manage the money you have, then getting more of it is not going to crush you.
8: It's no,
0: the people
8: it
0: who can't manage money, and then they get a huge pile of it, well, now they're really screwed.
8: They make a huge mess.
0: That's why we see so many lottery winners lose it in the first year or two. So way to go, man. That's awesome. All right, let's head out to Harrisburg, Pennsylvania. Brian joins us there. What's going on, Brian?
9: Hey, how's it going?
0: Good. How are you?
9: Good. So I guess I don't have a lot of time, so I'm going to ask my question. My fiance has student loans. I don't have any. And I'm budgeting right now to put as much money, spare money that we have towards the student loan. But I'm wondering if maybe I should try to split it between the student loan and savings or just put it all towards student loans.
0: Well, number one, are you applying it to the student loan or are you just saying I'm earmarking this in savings?
9: What do you mean?
0: Well, I don't recommend, and we wouldn't recommend, you paying off someone's loans that you're not actually officially legally married to.
9: Yeah, so we're getting married in 2 months, and I'm planning this for after we're married. This isn't...
0: Okay,
8: sweet.
0: That's what I was going to say. Sorry. I would put it in a high-yield savings account, and you guys get back from the honeymoon, you've got the pile of money, let's apply to the student loans. So it depends on where you're at in the baby steps. We would say have your starter emergency fund, $1,000. Obviously make sure that the wedding's cash flow... You got that?
9: I have $5,000 in emergency. Sorry, I didn't mean to interrupt you.
0: No, you're good. So you got $5,000 in cash. And is the wedding all paid for, honeymoon paid for, all that?
9: Yeah, pretty much, yeah.
0: Okay. I want pretty much to be, it's for sure paid for. We're not going to put the gap on a credit card.
9: Yeah, we have, I have the money set aside for the last stuff we need. It's just a matter of signing the check.
0: Okay. And then once you guys are married, we're going to just make a list of all of our debts. Is it just your fiancé student loans or are there other consumer debts as well?
9: No other debt on my side. And she didn't have any either, so.
0: Great. So it's just her student loans. What's the balance?
9: 30 all in about.
8: Cool. So her student loans become y'all's debts and y'all
0: and that's
8: pay
0: the focus.
8: Them off.
0: So I would not, you said, should I split some into savings? Should I split some over here? We would say just attack the debts. Do nothing else but focus on these debts. And once those debts are paid off, now we can stack cash. You freed up all of those payments. That puts you in baby step three, where you get 3 to 6 months of expenses saved up in a high-yield savings account. So how long will that take you guys based on the current trajectory?
9: I'm putting about, or my plan is about $1,000 a month towards the loans once we're married. And so it'll probably be 2.5 years.
8: Is she working too?
9: Yeah.
8: So together, y'all can only put $1,000 in? That's all y'all, all the margin y'all have?
9: Yeah. Or at least that's what.

0: If it's just the student loans, $30K, I would try to up that income once you guys are married. Have her making 40, you're making 70. Now we can knock this thing out way faster. Because $1,000 a month for 30 months, that's a grind.
1: Especially if that's all of the margin you have. Put 18 months on the calendar and have a what must be true for this to come to fruition conversation and see if y'all can make that happen.

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2: Fox News, I'm Ted Lindner. President Trump and several others honor the late Senator Lindsey Graham Tuesday.
3: He died doing the work he was born to do. He was truly a great politician, serving the country he loved to serve so deeply.
2: Graham died 2 weeks ago at the age of 71. He'll be laid to rest later today, Wednesday, in his home state of South Carolina. And Iran launching surprise attacks on U.S. forces in the Middle East Tuesday.
4: Officials say several ballistic missiles were intercepted. U.S. and Saudi Arabian forces responding with precision strikes on Iran-backed groups in Iraq accused of targeting U.S. troops and Saudi energy sites. Now, this all comes just hours after the president met with the leaders of Ukraine and Israel at the White House. The attacks shattering a brief pause in the fighting as mediators try to get both sides back to the negotiation table after weeks of escalation.
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1: Today's question comes from Jill in Minnesota. Jill writes, our son graduated high school last year and has not worked for the past 7 months. He says he's applying for jobs, but he stays up all night playing video games and sleeps all day. We've tried to help him and have given him plenty of time, but nothing has changed. We wrote up an agreement that gives him 2 months to find a job and start paying rent. If rent is late, his phone service and Wi-Fi privileges will be suspended. If he doesn't pay rent for 2 months in a row, he'll get a 30-day notice to find another place to live. When we reviewed the plan with him, he became angry and hurt, and I'm struggling with intense mom guilt. I don't want to enable a lifestyle that isn't preparing him for adulthood. Are we being reasonable? Here's the problem with this question. Is I don't want to enable a lifestyle that isn't preparing him for adulthood, and I don't want to feel uncomfortable. And those two things can't coexist. Our mutual friend Henry Cloud has a great story. It's very similar to this, that when the parent was talking to Dr. Cloud about the situation with their kid, he said, Dr. Cloud wisely said, what your kid needs desperately from you is problems, because your son is zero incentive to do anything differently than what he's doing. He has free rent. He has his free schedule. He has nothing, no responsibilities. He's just doing what a natural inclination, this oozing through life, because there's place to ooze.
0: He's on an infinite summer break right now.
1: Correct.
0: He graduates high school. What do 18-year-olds want to do? Sleep all day and play video games. He's living the dream.
1: Right. And the greatest gift he could get, the greatest gift a young man like this could get, is responsibility. The idea that I have to do a thing because there are real consequences if I don't. And so I think you're not only being reasonable, I think you're being overly generous, because now it's going to turn into a year where there's any true consequence here. I personally, this is just me having worked with people this age my whole career. Getting into the phone service and Wi-Fi privileges brings him back to a middle schooler and you back to, I'm grounding you from your fill in the blank. And so if we're going to truly do a tenant, homeowner agreement here, we're not going to insert little mom and dad pokes in here. You pay your rent or you're out. Bigger than this, it almost feels like just to say, hey, you know what? We were wrong on this deal. We need you to move out. Like, we want our house back. We want you to fly, little birdie, fly. And it's time to go make it happen. And then he's going to have to go. And you're going to have to be the adult, emotionally intelligent, emotionally mature adult, and say, I am going to feel sad. I am going to feel upset that I did a thing and my son's mad at me. That's part of being a parent. But I know this is the right thing.
0: Yeah, right now it sounds like every time you talk to him, you just sound like his landlord. And I think at 18, you're transitioning from parent to friend. And so what he probably needs is just some guidance, someone to care about his future and show him a path out and go, hey, I noticed you're really into this. Have you tried doing this over here?
1: Yeah, but
0: and
1: it's
0: maybe
1: like
0: find
1: they've
0: him
1: done
0: an outside mentor.
1: For 7 months and...
0: He's like, oh, I just want to play video games.
1: Yeah.
0: Not happening.
1: Not happening.
0: But I know at 18, like, there's things I love doing, but no one showed me that, oh, there's a job that I could actually do some of these things.
1: Mm.
0: So that's where I go, maybe he needs an outside mentor, a friend, a third party to kind of step in and get him excited about life.
1: Here's the way I like to frame this. Less like, if you don't do this, then I'm cutting you off. I'm cutting off your relationships. I'm cutting off your home. I'm cutting off these things. I like to frame these, especially with all kids. But when you're talking to an 18-year-old, here's the choices in front of you. If you want to go to college, if you choose to go to college, here's how we are going to support you. If you choose to go get a job, here is how we're going to still open up our house on Sundays for you to come over for lunch and you can sneak some laundry in. If you choose to do nothing, you are choosing to move out. You're choosing to fill in the blank. And as a parent, I can say, I can't stand that you're making that choice, because I want to be right here with you the whole time. You're choosing to leave. I don't like that choice, but that's a choice you're making. And I want to always hand the choice, the responsibility or another analogy I use a lot is I want to hand the weight back on the bar that is life back to them and say, you got to learn how to lift this and get stronger because that's how life works. I'm not going to be there to clear the deck for you all the time. And if you've waited until 18 to start enacting this, if mom guilt has haunted you his whole life, man, it's going to be an abrupt lesson for both of you. It's going to be really rocky for a season, no question about it. Mm. But yeah,
0: that's a tough one, Joe.
1: Yeah, I'm not going to have a high school a graduate just living in my house.
0: Freeloading.
1: Yeah, playing video games all night and sleeping all day.
0: As cool as it sounds. All right, Teddy is in Los Angeles up next. Teddy, what's going on?
2: What's going on, you guys? Thanks for taking my call.
1: You sure. Got it, brother. What's up?
2: So my wife and I would like to get your opinion on if leaving California in pursuit of a lower cost of living and eventually buying a home would be the best decision for our family.
0: That's a big decision for two random guys.
1: Yeah, we don't know you that well. You tell us.
0: So you're saying you value home ownership over your current location?
2: Yeah, I think so. And just like the future of what our lives could be and like our family
1: Now you're talking.
2: Yeah.
0: So there's a bigger picture here and you're going, here's what we really want. And none of these things mean we have to stay in California. You're willing to make a sacrifice, which is wise because we always tell people you don't get a pass on math. If you can't afford to have the thing there, you don't automatically get it. And you might need to move to a lower cost of living area if your current income can't support it.
2: I'm right on board with that.
0: Where do you guys want to move?
2: My wife is down with Tennessee, and I am down with no state income tax.
0: Okay, so any state with no income tax, you're like, that's fine with me, and so Tennessee could be it.
1: Texas, Tennessee, Florida, Nevada.
2: Yeah. Yeah.
0: Okay, and do your jobs transfer easily?
2: So I work full time as an EMT phlebotomist in the ER right now, but I'm in school debt free at my local community college getting my nursing degree.
1: Oh boy!
2: And my wife works full time as an assistant manager at a clothing store.
0: Okay, awesome. So both of you would need to find jobs before you make the move. And do you have family nearby in California right now, or are you already kind of on your own?
2: Yeah, that's kind of the thing that's keeping us here is, you know, we got another kid on the way in January. We're having our second baby and our family, her parents and my mom, they all live around us. So it's like if we need to do something, we can drop our daughter off and it's free and we trust him, you know.
0: Yeah, sure. Well, that's the thing I wanted you to weigh because a lot of people underestimate how great their life is until they move away from family. And they go, oh, my gosh, I didn't know that was such a lifeline until we didn't have it.
1: My wife and I did that. We had two young kids, and we moved halfway across the country. And both of our parents lived within a few hours from each other. It was tough. And what it meant was, kind of like we always say, you don't get a pass on math. Me and my wife did not get a pass on new relationships, and we didn't get a pass on new friends and new mentors and things like that. We just had to go. We had to go not use the default settings, which had been our parents and our neighbors, and we had to go dig in. And I'll tell you, on this side of it, leaving family has been really hard, and some parts of it have been amazing. Right. So there's no scot-free. But the thing that we wanted, like you're talking about, is we wanted financial freedom. We wanted water to fall from the sky occasionally. We wanted these giant green things called trees. Like we had some things in our mind that we wanted for our kids and for our family, solving for peace. And that came it does come at a cost. But on the whole, man, it's been the greatest thing we ever did.
0: So once you make the decision, just make peace with it and don't go, man. But remember in California, just go, this is our new life. We said this is it. We're going to move forward with this.
1: And so what must be true here? Right?
0: Exactly. And so you might need to start budgeting for some child care with that newfound higher income thanks to less taxes.

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8: 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What's going on, David?
9: Hey, how's it going?
8: Great.
9: Good.
8: What's your question, sir?
9: Just kind of have a question about how the fastest and best way to get out of debt. 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Bought a home. Now we have two kids, and we have right at $42,000 in credit card debt. We have $20,000, she has $20,000 in student loans. 13,000 in a mower. I think I still owe 13,000 on my truck. No, 14,000 on my truck. I make roughly, I have four jobs and a mowing company of my own, hence the mower. I think we're going to, and she has a little party business where she does parties all together. I think we're going to clear right at 100,000 this year. And we just like, we're still not getting anywhere on the debt.
8: So you guys make $100,000 and you have about $89,000 in debt?
9: Yes.
8: Plus the mortgage.
9: Yeah, the mortgage is $1,656 a month. We owe $215 on it.
8: Okay, so let's ignore the mortgage for now. We're going to walk through a process called the baby steps. Do you guys have $1,000 for a starter emergency fund?
9: We do.
8: Great. Baby step one, check. Baby step two, we're going to knock out all of this consumer debt using the debt snowball method. So you ask, what is the fastest way to get out of debt? The one that has been proven to actually work, the one that we recommend that's caused millions of people to do this thing, is called the debt snowball method, where you list the balances, smallest to largest, and you ignore the interest rate, which is really hard to do when you see that interest adding up. But the goal here is momentum and progress, and you're going to knock out that smallest balance really fast with all the margin you can muster up, selling stuff, working those four extra jobs. She's hustling on the weekend with her side business. And once you free up a debt, you free up a payment. Now you apply that payment to the next debt. And so if you do that, making 100K and you got 89 in consumer debt, that's still going to take a while just based on the debt to income ratio. So now we go, okay, what can we sell? Well, you got a mower and a truck. Could we sell those things and get cheaper versions of them and get out of those payments?
7: Or how much do you make on your mowing business on the side versus
9: If I don't do any, pick up any other customers this year and I just stick where I'm at, I'm going to make 22, but if you take taxes out, it's going to be about gas and supply and the payment on the mower. I got 0% interest for 48 months. So I don't have any interest on
8: it. Are you trying to impress us, David? Trying to sell me on a mower?
9: So all that together should be right at 15,000 cleared.
7: Okay, so you basically bought a depreciating asset that is 100% the valuation of your company.
9: Right.
7: And so I would say mathematically and psychologically and time-wise and two young kids, if you stop mowing and sold this tractor, there's 0% chance you get 13 grand for it, but let's pretend you did. And you just said, I'm not in the mowing business anymore. You actually come out net neutral, which in your situation is net positive. Because if you just went and got for the time you mow, if you just went and got a minimum wage job, you'd come out net better when it's all said and done. You get what I'm saying?
8: So how much is the mower worth?
9: It's brand new. I just bought it this year. It's a 2026. Yeah, it's 2026. It's got 100. I've already put 120 hours on it.
7: Oh, jeez.
8: Guess how many of your customers care if you have a 2026 mower versus the 2022 edition?
7: I have two nice mowers at my place. What kind of...
8: This is like the Maserati.
9: It's a Skag Tiger Cat too.
7: Okay.
8: Good gosh. So you wanted a nice toy, and you said, I can justify it with my side business. That's fine.
9: Kind of, yeah.
7: What's your main business?
9: I work for a Walmart distribution center.
7: Okay, what's your second business?
9: I do the maintenance on our church campus, which is a total of four different buildings.
8: What makes you the most money per hour?
9: Per hour is whenever I do landscaping jobs.
7: So could you just work at the distribution center and cancel those other jobs and just start hustling more lawn care jobs?
9: I could, but it's very flexible with my other three jobs are all here on the church campus. All of them are here. I took the place of four other people. Whenever I took on all these positions, there was four different people doing them. I took all of them on. It's very flexible. I maybe work here 20 to 25 hours a week, give or take a couple hours.
7: What do you make per hour?
9: And I bring home, I think it was 17 an hour. It's $1,400 a month after Social Security and taxes are cut out.
8: But we're saying if you make 50 an hour doing landscaping, even with less flexibility, you'll come out ahead.
9: Right. But I'm worried that I run into the risk of not having a client, having the proper amount of clientele in order to fulfill all the area. Because this is year-round. I'm getting paid for the everything.
7: I got
9: here.
7: You, but here's the thing. You're in an emergency situation. You're 100% leveraged without your house.
9: Right.
8: And that my screen says you're $109,000 in debt, which is 20 more than I factored. So where's the other 20 coming from?
9: What is it now?
8: You got 42 in credit cards, 20 in student loans, 13 on a mower, 14 on a truck. Is there anything I'm missing?
9: Yeah. I said 20,000 student loans, correct?
8: Yeah.
9: Yep, no, that's okay. Everything.
8: What is the truck worth? You owe 14 on it. What can you get for it, private party?
9: I think I know what I need to do. I think I need to sell the truck, but everybody in my family is like, if you're working that much, you need a reliable truck. It's worth 20. I think I can get 24 out of it.
8: So you will net 10K, in which you could go get a truck for 10K.
9: Right.
8: That's still reliable.
9: That's what I think I need to do, but so many people that I've relied on all my life.
8: So many people are broke, David.
7: Yeah.
8: You're asking broke people for advice. You're going to get broke people answers.
9: Right.
8: We're trying to show you a path out, and you're trying to justify it with reliable transportation. And so what's your truck payment?
9: $315.
8: And then what's the mower payment?
9: $316. No, I'm sorry. They dropped it. It was a $282 a month.
8: Okay. But between the two, you just gave yourself a $600 net raise if you sold both of those things.
9: Mm-hmm.
8: Now you got some margin to knock out the student loans.
9: Right.
8: Because now you're only $62,000 in debt. So we can start knocking out the next loan's balance.
9: So even though I would clear, even though I clear more money a month having the mowing business, you're saying I would still come out.
8: You could go get a mower on Facebook Marketplace and charge $50 a yard.
7: The only thing I'm worried about on that mower is that you could resell it for $9,000.
9: Right.
8: Could you get your $13,000 back out of it?
7: No chance, I bet.
9: I think I could probably get $10,000 to $11,000.
8: Okay. So you could save up the difference, and you'd still be better off. If you came up with $3,000 in cash to get out of that loan and sold it, it's still wise. Yeah. So don't have the sunk cost fallacy of, well, I'm underwater on the mower, so I can't sell that. I can't sell the truck because I need reliable transportation. That's the kind of stuff
7: I can't give up this church job because it's flexible.
9: Yeah, I fully believe I can sell the truck. I don't have an issue selling the truck. It's just been trying to listen to other people. I trust it, but I see what you're saying 100% there. So you're saying I should give up the church job and the mowing business and sell my truck and then just pick up a part-time job?
7: No, I'm saying you're going to keep this tractor and keep this mowing business because it sounds like you're really good at it. It sounds like you're actually making some headway. You've reached that saturation point where the amount of jobs you're willing to go get barely covers your costs. But since you've barely covered your cost, if you found time, if you found another 22 hours in your schedule, could you fill that time with mowing jobs that would then cash flow this business in a powerful way, get that tractor paid off in 3 months, and now you're off to the races.
9: Right.
7: You get what I'm saying? So don't do all three of those, because then you'll just be sitting at home with one job, no truck, no lawn mowing business, no side hustles. You got to work extra jobs. I just want you to say, you've got to pick a few things and go laser focus on them instead of trying to do everything and keep a lifestyle and keep flexible. It's just too much.
8: Yeah, you're spreading yourself thin. So you asked us what's the fastest way out of debt. We just gave you a path out of this thing real fast. Now you got to decide if you're going to go do it.
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11: Remembering Lindsey Graham, I'm Ted Lindner, Fox News. The late senator honored with a funeral service at the National Cathedral in Washington. His casket brought into the cathedral Tuesday, where President Trump remembered him as a true American original.
12: Lindsey rose from a small town in rural South Carolina, a place he loved so much, to become a constant fixture of American politics at the highest level, and a force to be reckoned with all over the world.
11: Lindsey Graham was 71 when he died earlier this month of an aortic dissection, not long after returning from a trip to Ukraine. Ukrainian President Volodymyr Zelensky also attending the service, along with Israeli Prime Minister Benjamin Netanyahu, members of Congress, and members of President Trump's cabinet. A pause in fighting between the U.S. and Iran has been broken, sort of. The U.S. military says American and Saudi forces struck sites used by Iran-backed militias in Iraq. The airstrikes following Tehran launching multiple ballistic missiles at American forces in the Middle East. Meanwhile, Zelensky on Capitol Hill following the Lindsey Graham funeral. Zelensky meeting with senators to stress the importance of legislation to stiffen Russian sanctions. A measure passed the Senate. Zelensky also needing U.S. approval on licenses for Patriot missiles.
13: Today we had a very good meeting with President Trump. He accepted that he will give us licenses. And then I had meeting with the representatives of production, very strong military companies of the United States. I hope that we will do co-production. This is very important.
11: Zelensky speaking with Fox's Sean Hannity. And the Japanese Prime Minister saying at least 13 people have been found dead so far after that powerful earthquake that shook part of southwestern Japan. Search crews continue to look for survivors of the 7.1 magnitude earthquake, that earthquake striking late on Tuesday afternoon. 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
11: President Trump's pick for intel chief confirmed by the Senate.
10: In a 51-47 vote, the Senate confirming Jay Clayton to become the next director of national intelligence.
15: The nomination is confirmed. Under the previous order, the motion to reconsider is considered made and laid upon the table, and the president will be immediately notified of the Senate's action.
10: Clayton is a U.S. attorney in Manhattan and was the Securities and Exchange Commission chair during President Trump's first term. His confirmation comes after a combative hearing with lawmakers for repeatedly refusing to say that former President Joe Biden won the 2020 election. Clayton will take over for acting intel chief Bill Pulte. Kristen Goodwin, Fox News.
11: Cleanup and recovery continues in Wisconsin after a powerful tornado ripped through the city of Menasha.
16: The city of Menasha, south of Green Bay, taking a direct hit Monday from a tornado that left roads impassable, covered in downed power lines and trees, flipped over cars, and littered with decades of family memories from homes and businesses that are now piles of rubble, including his.
17: We had the perfect house. We had the perfect family. I just replaced AC outside last week. They just replaced it. $4,400. Everything's gone.
16: The National Weather Service confirms an EF3 tornado in Menasha. Numerous power outages remain, as today we continue to see neighbor helping neighbor in the recovery process. Jeff Manasso, Fox News.
11: Florida became the first state in nearly a decade to carry out two executions in a single day. An 80-year-old man who was the second oldest inmate known to receive a lethal injection in modern U.S. history, put to death hours after the state executed a former police officer convicted of raping and drowning to death an 11-year-old girl back in 1987. Dominic Anthony Ochocone was convicted of killing his ex-girlfriend's parents in 1986. Now the oldest prisoner executed in Florida's history. I'm Ted Lindner. This is Fox News.
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6: 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Gary McNamara and Eric Harley talk about everything from politics to social issues and news of the day. Whether you're up late or you're just starting your day, welcome to the show from the Relief Factor Studios. 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
21: All across America, we are Red Eye Radio. He is Eric Harley, and I'm Gary McNamara. Well, this is a way to start the show here. And I didn't tell you that I wanted to bring this up first because I wanted to get your reaction to it.
22: All right, all right.
21: Democratic political strategist, the Serpent,
22: all right,
21: James Carville, on Sunday said David Hogg, former Democratic National Committee vice chair, should succeed current chair Ken Martin, calling the DNC dysfunctional.
22: Well, you know, when I saw that, and I have seen it, I saw it, in fact, yesterday during the show. It was late in the show, and I saw that headline. I think I saw it at The Hill.
21: Yeah, it's The Hill, yeah.
22: Yeah, so I thought to myself, well, wait a minute. He's been screaming that the party's going bat soup crazy, and he wants David Hogg to be the leader of the party. But that wouldn't that be the next logical move? There was a Wall Street Journal story talking about, you know, how this new the DSA basically they're a small group of radicals within the Democratic Party, and I thought, no, they're not. One of them is the mayor of New York City. I'm sorry, the president of New York City, and the. You know, this idea that the party...
21: The czar of New York City.
22: The czar. He's a dictator. But he's... Look, you'd be closer to saying that than you would be if you said Trump is a dictator. I mean, you know, government-owned grocery stores. But then again, Trump is welcoming government-owned this and that, you know, to a certain extent. So who knows? No, I don't believe Trump is a dictator yet. But here's the thing.
21: well, during his third term, he was.
22: Yeah, during his, I think, maybe the fourth term, but I'll give you some leeway. It could be the third. But no, I saw that, you know, the party basically has a decision to make. And I thought, well, I think of Glenn Close in what was that movie with Michael Douglas where she boils the rabbit? What was that called? Fatal Attraction. Thank you, Ron. I will not be ignored. That's the DSA sitting over in the corner. They broke into your house while you were gone and sitting there waiting on you, making you boiled rabbit stew, saying they're not going to be ignored. They're absolutely bat soup crazy. And one of the things that David Hogg was talking about before he got the boot was that the party had not focused on his demographic, his age group, the people between 18 and 30. And they had ignored them. Well, what's interesting is they got rid of him, but they started focusing on what? On younger candidates. You know, it's maybe he, maybe David Hogg was before his time at the DNC, because it is a, you know, this is a radical situation for, you know, the Wall Street Journal article that, no, they're in charge of the party, the loudest, most radical faction of the Democratic Party, the DSA right now, is definitely in charge, well, which has me wondering what the 2028 convention well, is going to look like.
1: As we said yesterday, or it was the day before, they are in charge. How do we know they're in charge? Because the leaders, and that would be Jeffries and Schumer, over and over again keep saying it's all part of a big tent.
22: Right, they're including them.
1: So communism is part of the big tent.
22: They're not, you know, they're not setting them aside. They're not cutting them out.
1: Where you look at the Republican Party, and most conservatives have sidelined, and they did it very quickly when you think about it. They sidelined Candace Owen,
22: mm-hmm.
1: Tucker Carlson.
22: Right.
1: They're not part of the mainstream anymore.
22: Right.
1: In fact, one of the things that's always talked about when you see that, you know, and I haven't heard much about it in the last couple of months, that J.D. Vance has to separate himself from Tucker Carlson.
22: You know, I've seen a lot over the past week or so about J.D. Vance and who he's aligned with, and, you know, who thinks of him, you know, who thought of him. There was somebody they mentioned in an article that was, you know, I was close to him before and then now not so much. And I thought to myself, you know, what direction is it going in 28 for, you know, because Marco Rubio was right up there, but he has said at least he's said it. I don't know if he's going to hold to that he would not challenge J.D. Vance. And so, you know, you look at J.D. Vance and the question is, where does he stand? And it's kind of all over the place. You know, there has to be a concern within the party.
1: Well, I think, and again, I don't know. This is not my opinion. This is my observation of what's mm-hmm. going on with Republicans. You know, we've talked about Marco Rubio and the polling numbers and the fact that he's doing very, very good. I have no idea what kind of president he would be.
22: Well, I mean, if he's going to act like he did as a senator, then I may not be fully on board. Right.
1: But when you look at the politics of it, the concern of the Republican Party and many members of the Republican Party is that J.D. Vance would be viewed as another term of Trump.
22: Right.
1: And they wish to move and go in a different direction, a significant portion of the Republican Party. It's like, fine, Trump did good, time to go in a different direction now. Still, the majority of the issues are the same, but we need to sell it in a different way.
22: But I
1: want to get back here, too, because I don't want to get too far off the original topic here.
22: Okay.
1: We'll get back to that. And but that's just the whole thing with the DNC. I just want to bring this up.
22: Mm-hmm.
1: Candidates can raise money. Tallarico can raise money. Why can't the DNC raise money? What is it? Is it because large corporations are looking at it and they're so unsure about the Democrat? Because normally corporations will give to both. They're hedging their bets.
22: Mm-hmm.
1: You know, you get some, we don't know who's going to win. And so we're going to give to both. Why can't the DNC, because you hear about all this dysfunction, but precisely what is the problem? I can't think of the woman that was the bundler. You know, the fundraiser for Biden that ended up, remember, she left.
22: Right.
1: I don't know where she is right now. I haven't seen her, you know, do anything. But she just, you know, she gave up, you know, as a fundraiser. She said basically because the Democratic Party has gone crazy and they're just not, you know, they're just not in the mainstream anymore. And so she just, you know, she left. But what is the actual problem? Why can't one of the two major political parties as a party, not individual candidates, but as a party, is it because business and special interests even look at them and just say, we don't know where the hell they're going to go because of the DSA? Is that the, and if you put, and this is where, you know, this is Carville, let me use the quote. If David Hogg wants to take over, I ain't stopping you. Go ahead, man. I really don't care. And I don't think at the end of the day, well, they might be fine people. I know some of them are not particularly determined. And it's just like, what? where are you going? Do you want him or do you not want him? If you don't care, why are you suggesting him? Carville's, you know, in his throne or whatever it is, his bed throne that he does all these different interviews in at times doesn't make any sense. The question I would ask him precisely is, why can't they raise money? What is any corporation out there that would normally give to the DNC? Why aren't they doing it right now? What is the problem? If you go to those people in those companies and those billionaires or whoever they are that can raise a ton of money, why can't they raise money for the DNC? What actually is the problem? And if you're saying, well, I want David Hogg in there, well, then aren't you saying, all right, the DSA takes over?
22: Well, that's the first thing I read into it when I saw it at the Hill.
1: Yeah.
22: I want this new young group of individuals to come in and take over. They need to be more radical. That's what David Hogg was calling for in his very limited time,
1: right,
22: as second in command. And that's
1: for a week,
22: the first sergeant or whatever you call it there at the DNC. That was what he was screaming about. In fact, that was really what got him the boot. Think about that.
1: And that's why I look at Carville and go, what the hell are you talking about? You're saying the DSA is killing them, and then you're saying David Hogg should be the head of the DNC. None of it makes sense. It's like you're calling them dysfunctional. Your opinions are dysfunctional.
22: I get the impression that Carville wakes up every day and sees something and is not in, and I mean not the bubble of today, but the bubble of whatever post is in front of me right now, and then he jumps on it without thinking of anything. Forget about the bubble of today. He's in the bubble of right now, and then he sounds off on it. Get out of bed every once in a while. Maybe that much alcohol in your home isn't healthy.
1: He's not sick or anything, is he?
22: I hope not.
1: I haven't heard anything.
22: I haven't heard anything, but it seems like the guy posts from his bed a lot, and that's kind of creepy.
1: But I haven't seen anybody.
22: Not even Epstein did that.
1: What I haven't seen is any coverage from any major media outlet, conservative or liberal. What is the precise? We know it's a story. The RNC, what, has like $175 million, and the DNC is in debt and trying to use anything that they have that they own as collateral to get loans to keep on going. Why? Why will not corporations and special interests give to the DNC? They can raise money for their specific candidates. What is the problem? Why can't they do it? Now, I'm okay with the DNC not being able to raise money. I'm just asking the question, what is changing? What in the landscape has changed over the last 2 years where the RNC is just getting money through the roof and the DNC might be holding an auction or you might see them, Pawn Stars or whatever it is.
22: Yeah. Well, or they have to get a big celebrity dinner, you know, $20,000 a plate or whatever. Julia Roberts comes in, you know, and makes a big donation. They have to get the big donors. And they still have the big donors. George Soros is still very active. We know that.
1: Mm-hmm.
22: But the reason you can't get the grassroots and the reason you can't get the corporations on board, I believe, is very clear. Because of the direction of the party in those blue states, they know they want that nationwide. The Democrats want to make sure that that kind of policy is going to be a national policy. That's the attempt.
1: You know, and I go and I check it. You know, I just put it into, you know, AI, and I know all this stuff, but just like, okay, what is there anything new? Because in AI, in Google AI, they do, you know, tell you what their references are. But it's like the DNC is struggling with fundraising due to donor fatigue from the 2024 election and frustration with leadership. About what? And then say over withheld post-election audits, high operational costs. Many donors and bundlers remain angry over how the money was spent during the 2024 presidential cycle, the withheld audits, low morale. Well, why would there be low morale? Carried over debts, expensive digital acquisition, dispersed spending. But you can make that case probably for any political party that they don't spend the money the way you wish them to spend the money. Why can't the DNC raise anything? Or do they look at it, do these bundlers look at it and go, we might as well give to a candidate because we know what the candidate will use the money for, which will be advertising.
2: Right. But it's, you know, then it gets back to the content of the message. You know, and I think this is something that's been, I don't think it's slowly boiling, but certainly been on the pot for even going back further than 2 years. Go back to 2019. December 3rd, 2019, Kamala Harris bails out because, first of all, she's just a weak candidate. Nobody knows what she believes because she can't form a coherent sentence. But she had no money coming into her campaign. And she, you know, the morale was at an all-time low. But I think if you apply that outside of her inability to actually form a sentence and give a good speech, tell me who in the party has given a good speech that has really motivated people outside of the Democratic Party, outside of the radical faction of the Democratic Party.
1: Plattner.
2: Right? Really, who was it? It was Obama. If you want to talk about reaching out to outside the party, and this euphoria that came about and led to the election of and his win in 2008, that was it.
1: Oh, okay, you don't mean Obama now, you mean Obama then.
2: Yeah.
1: Okay.
2: Yeah. Who was the last Democrat to do that? There isn't anybody doing that anymore. We're going to punish. So you want the private sector, who's going to get the brunt of that punishment, to give you checks? You want the big CEOs, the big money makers in those industries to write you checks as individuals?
1: Or is it a combination of the fact of they believe the money was spent wrong and they also see the direction and they look and go, you guys are being taken over by the DSA. We just can't support that.
2: Well, that and what direction? Because the rules change every day. I'm giving my money today because I believe in, you know, let's say it's Mamdani or, I don't know, AOC. And then all of a sudden, it just changes in a heartbeat because the rules, their rule book, changes every single day. So what are you investing in? You might be investing in one thing today, and then it's something totally different by the time you get to Election Day.
1: We are Red Eye Radio. 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

0: was unbearable. This was my last straw. And she voted for Trump in 24. And this is somebody who said in high school, she actually campaigned for Obama. She was a community organizer for Hillary Clinton in 2015. She did all these things helping, again, progressives infiltrate the Democratic Party. But it had gone too far, and in 24. And she wrote a book based on that called Nothing Left. Her name is Evan Barker. But it's really interesting to, you know, to see this, because if it is happening from within, it was bound to happen, because identity politics builds this. Everybody has their own rule book now, and you don't belong. You're an oppressor. Even Mamdani, to a certain extent, is becoming an oppressor.
1: Oh, The Hill says Carville is recovering.
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5: News. I'm Sue Guzman. The U.S. military says American and Saudi forces struck sites used by Iran-backed militias in Iraq. The airstrikes following Tehran launching multiple ballistic missiles in the Middle East, shattering a brief pause in the fighting. President Trump's pick for intel chief is confirmed.
6: In a 51-47 vote, the Senate confirming Jay Clayton to become the next director of national intelligence. Clayton is a U.S. attorney in Manhattan and was the Securities and Exchange Commission chair during President Trump's first term.
5: Fox's Kristen Goodwin. Late Senator Lindsey Graham honored on Tuesday.
7: Lindsey, we love you. 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
5: President Trump speaking at the National Cathedral in Washington. Graham will be laid to rest Wednesday in his home state of South Carolina. 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
3: And I'm Gary McNamara along with Eric Hurley. Fauci to testify later on today. We'll get to that in just 1 minute.
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3: You know, we've gone over the things that Fauci said and what the truth ended up being numerous times here, even in the past week and a half, knowing that Fauci was going to testify. Just wanted to talk a little bit about the response I saw on social media yesterday. There really was no response to what he said versus what the truth was from the left. What I saw yesterday was, Fauci's a great guy. He's really a great guy. I saw someone said, well, I don't believe he's evil. He's extremely vain. And yes, he did mislead and get a bunch of things wrong. Well, I forgot what was in the mainstream media say, well, yeah, it shows the contradictions, but there's no smoking gun. And I went, it's sort of like we've been asking the question, you know, what's transphobic mean? What does a smoking gun mean here? He can't be charged with anything except lying before Congress. Where what I want from this is a document in history of what we were told by officials like Fauci, and what the reality actually was, and why they were attempting to hide the truth. And there's no doubt in my mind at all, based on the evidence. I don't base it on the fact that Fauci once liked Trump, adored Trump, and then disliked Trump, and then liked Biden. I don't make my judgment that, oh, he's such a grandfatherly-like figure. None of that at all taints our impressions at all. It's simply what he said and what he did based on what we now know is fact, or what he did to hide any type of any other opinion, for example, as he did when it came to where COVID came from, where what he was saying in the diaries was not what he was saying in public. And he needs to be held accountable, or not accountable. We need to get, because he's not going to be held accountable for it. You need to get him on record so that, so history, the history cloud, I keep saying the history books, so the we won't be reading books by 2036, everything stops, as Elon Musk has said, money doesn't matter anymore or whatever.
5: Mm.
3: By the way, we'll have to talk about that one.
5: Mm-hmm.
3: But that's really all I saw. Nobody will actually address on the left what Fauci said privately based on what he said publicly. Now, the only other thing I saw, and they were jumping on it, was that, well, it was his diary, and the government has no business going in a diary. From what we know, everything that he wrote was on government servers. If you write it on government servers, it's not private. And it was so funny because there was a debate, Eric, yesterday going on into they weren't a diary. They were on public, they were on government, government servers, so you can have them. Yes, but they were still a diary, and they were still his private thoughts. It's like, oh my God.
5: Yeah.
3: This is, you know, the de-evolution. Devo should have done a song on de-evolution of the internet, on social media.
5: Yeah.
3: Because it was just, it was just hysterical. And then that became the sidebar. It's like, well, can a diary be done? Well, of course a diary can be. You can call it whatever you want. He wrote stuff about what he believed, and it was different than what he was saying publicly, whatever the hell you want to call it.
4: Well, nobody's making the claim that it was illegal to obtain this information. Nobody from the beginning, in fact, right?
3: No.
4: In fact, the liberal activist media ignored it.
3: Yes.
4: And so now you look at it and say, is anybody debating whether he wrote this or not?
3: No.
4: They're not.
3: That's all that matters.
4: And right. So let's now get to the truth. The American people deserve the truth on this. And, you know, this is the same group. They built this adoration for him when he was telling them, too, to mask up. When he was telling, basically, because he brags about getting the school shut down.
3: Yeah.
4: And he lied about that.
3: Right. Yeah, he did on that. Absolutely.
4: But then in his diary, dear diary, how did he start those notes? Dear me, you are so wonderful. Everyone loves you. The Newsweek piece was so terrific.
3: Oh, God, I saw that. Yeah.
4: This is the kind of ego that comes with the kind of attention and power that you get in a situation like that. And for someone in that position, it's rare. Let's hope it's rare. Let's hope that we don't get to a pandemic with something else more dangerous, which is the whole point,
3: right,
4: of getting to the truth. How did this happen?
3: I did see, because I went through so many comments, I did see, I don't know if I saved it or not. I'll see if I did, but I don't have that window up here at the moment where somebody was saying, don't you understand what was going on? There was pure panic. There was pure panic. There was well, right. And when there's pure panic, the truth should come out. You just don't say there was true panic, so whatever anybody says goes, because you'd never say that about a Republican.
4: Right.
3: If it was a Republican candidate or whatever. And so, no, the more the crazy panic happens, the more important it is to know what the truth is. For example, putting seniors close together during COVID in nursing homes,
5: mm-hmm,
3: and putting people that had COVID in there.
4: And we had already learned a lesson from that and how dangerous it was, yet Governor Cuomo at the time,
3: yeah,
4: believed it wasn't that dangerous.
3: And so, yeah, the more the panic that is not the because there was so much panic, it justifies anything that he did. It doesn't.
4: No.
3: It's just the opposite.
4: No, no.
3: The whole role of scientists is not to panic.
4: Right. It's to get down to exactly how this happened. And, you know, this was the real tell in the back and forth between Fauci and Rand Paul was the fact that he was so evasive in his answers. Keep in mind, he's not in an elected position, right? He's not running for office yet. He's not there to do anything except talk about the science behind what happened.
3: Mm-hmm.
4: His expertise, his purview. And the only thing he did is run around in circles.
3: What would have been early on the right thing that you could say would be fair for Fauci to say, you know, because we know they held the meeting and it was basically 10 to 2 that the people in that meeting with Fauci, 10 to 2, believed that this thing could have been made, you know, could have been made by man.
4: Right.
3: That this mm-hmm. was done. This, and it was 10 to 2.
4: Right.
3: He didn't come out and say it was 10 to 2. He should have said, we have a meeting where the majority believe this and a minority believe that, and we're still searching it.
4: That's a solid answer.
3: Right,
4: and by the way, would be the truth.
3: Right.
4: And you don't have to commit one way or the other.
3: Right. Why couldn't he? Why couldn't? And we're still doing research on it.
4: Right.
3: And I haven't made up my mind on it yet. But you don't sit there and say, especially when we know. Think about this. Oh, my gosh. I mean, they knew it. But in January, it was January he was saying that it didn't come from the market.
4: Yeah.
3: We were hardly talking about COVID in January.
4: No, in fact, it really didn't heat up until the end of February and into March.
3: Right. And then by April, May, where they're still talking about it came from the market.
4: Right.
3: And that, by the way, that helped drive the panic that nature created this. It means it could be anywhere, anywhere, anywhere, anywhere. If nature created it there, why can't it create it, you know, in the United States and 1,000 other places? People were talking, well, no, if we would have said, no, we believe it was man-made and probably came from Wuhan. That's the majority consensus at this particular moment.
4: Yeah.
3: And then you saw the whole thing about the CIA when he talked about that was publicized a lot yesterday,
4: mm-hmm.
3: that the CIA had said, no, we believe that, you know, China is involved in this.
4: Right.
3: And then why? Because remember, when the president was calling it the China virus, remember how calling it the China virus was racist?
4: Oh,
3: remember
4: yeah.
3: that?
4: Yeah.
3: You talked about it yesterday. Was it Pelosi going to Chinatown?
4: Going to Chinatown.
3: We won't deal with this racism.
4: Right.
3: You're bringing racism into anything, and this is simply a disease, and the goal is to figure out where it came from. And so you tell the truth. If you would have told the truth and said, no, we believe it came from this particular source, and probably the consensus from the scientists so far early, the majority believe, not that there isn't a minority that doesn't believe otherwise, but the majority believe this. People would say, okay, we know where ground zero is. We know it's not going to just appear in Louisiana.
4: Well, you know, and for the left, it didn't break until Jon Stewart went on his buddy's TV show, Stephen Colbert.
3: When was that, 2022? Or
4: what? It was late in the game. It was late in the game. And you could not talk about it on social media. If you tried to say anything about it, then you were going to be throttled. You were going to be shut down. Your account was going to be suspended. And he goes on, of all shows, the Colbert Show, and does his rant.
3: June 14th, 2021.
4: Yeah. So we're talking well over a year into this whole thing.
3: Yeah.
4: And you couldn't talk about it. You could not post anything. And the left and Stewart making the point in a funny way, but it was funny because it was true. It was observational humor that had every bit of truth behind it. And after that, the liberals just kind of broke away. They were just like, maybe we can talk about it. Maybe we can at least have a discussion about it. It started to break open. On the right, we were looking at it for what it was. There were things we didn't know in the first month, in the first 2 months, in the first 3 months. But we started to see the pattern.
3: Mm-hmm.
4: And quite frankly, we assess our own risks every single day. And we know with a virus that acts a lot like the flu, you protect the elderly. And you often protect children. And anybody with any underlying disease. And those were the basics. We knew that, but they wanted more control, and they were getting.
3: Well, that was initially on. Then we found out later you didn't have to protect the children.
4: Exactly. Right. That was the exception to that.
3: Right.
4: That with that virus, children actually in any age group were actually the safest.
3: Right. We are Red Eye Radio.
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3: We are Red Eye Radio. He's Eric Carly and I'm Gary McNamara. I saw a number of people on X say, well, I believe Fauci is going to take the fifth. It's like, well, why? He doesn't need to take the fifth.
4: Yeah, right.
3: The only thing that they can, and Comer said it yesterday, as we know, he was pardoned. Any, you know, he was pardoned for anything he might have done.
4: Right.
3: So if he comes out and says, "No, I stole money. I stole COVID money," I'm not accusing him of doing that. Hypothetically, couldn't do anything. The only thing he can be charged for is lying before Congress. Now that's it.
4: Yeah.
3: So yeah. Why would you take the fifth?
4: Right.
3: You would only take the fifth because you don't want to go down in history as somebody who said one thing in leading the COVID fight, you know, or believing one thing or not reporting the truth to the American people.
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17: Fox News targeted in Iraq. I'm Sue Guzman, Fox News. U.S. Central Command says U.S. and Saudi forces hit sites used by Iran-backed militias used to carry out attacks against American forces in the Middle East.
24: Officials say several ballistic missiles were intercepted. U.S. and Saudi Arabian forces responding with precision strikes on Iran-backed groups in Iraq accused of targeting U.S. troops and Saudi energy sites. Now, this all comes just hours after the president met with the leaders of Ukraine and Israel at the White House. The attacks shattering a brief pause in the fighting as mediators try to get both sides back to the negotiation table after weeks of escalation.
17: Fox's Kevin Cork. Meanwhile, Jordan's military says the country's air defenses there have intercepted five missiles launched from Iran. Israeli Prime Minister Benjamin Netanyahu says he is skeptical about any deal with Iran.
25: It's our common resolve to make sure that Iran doesn't get nuclear bombs to threaten every American with.
17: Netanyahu there commenting on Fox's Hannity. The Senate advancing major sanctions legislation against Russia. That was a bill spearheaded by the late Senator Lindsey Graham. Vladimir Zelensky asking the U.S. for its approval for licenses on Patriot defense systems. He says keeping ahead with the newest technology is vital in their war with Russia.
26: We have to be quicker than Putin because Putin has more people than we, and we have to save our people and use more technologies than people.
17: Zelensky speaking to Fox's Sean Hannity. The Senate has confirmed Jay Clayton to lead the nation's intelligence agencies. Clayton succeeds Tulsi Gabbard, who left to care for her husband, who has cancer. A newly released audio tapes disclosed by a conservative activist group appear to show former President Joe Biden sharing classified information with a biographer. About 3 hours worth of audio and 117 pages of transcripts were released by the Oversight Project after Biden lost a legal fight to keep the conversations private. 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
17: President Trump has honored Senator Lindsey Graham at a funeral service in Washington, D.C. Tuesday.
28: President Trump delivered a tribute to Senator Lindsey Graham at the National Cathedral in Washington, D.C.
29: He was a force of nature, and I will miss him greatly.
28: He said for 30 years, nothing of significance happened in the Capitol or even the world without Graham knowing about it, nor a piece of legislation passing without Graham having a say in it.
29: It's a testament to his towering impact that among those mourning him here today are leaders, presidents, prime ministers from all over the globe.
28: The president said while Graham's life was cut short, he lived it to the fullest and died doing the work he was born to do, going out at the top of his game. Jessica Rosenthal, Fox News.
17: Dr. Anthony Fauci set to testify Wednesday before a Senate committee just days after more than 1,000 pages from his diaries were released. More from Fox's Christina Coleman.
0: In one diary entry, Fauci said, quote, "For better or worse, I'm becoming an international celebrity. Calls from all over the world." In another entry, he mentioned meeting Julia Roberts virtually, writing, quote, "She was so charming. When my image came up on the screen, she gasped and said that every time she sees me, her throat gets dry and she gets nervous." Paul, who has been feuding with Dr. Fauci over the origins of the COVID pandemic for years, will have another chance to question the former chief White House medical advisor during a Senate hearing.
17: Rescue operations continue in Japan as the search for the missing continues after a 7.1 magnitude earthquake. At least 13 people are confirmed dead. Many remain missing as the damage is still being assessed. And a sixth person has now died from the Legionnaire's disease cluster that rattled New York City's Upper East Side. No new cases of the pneumonia-like illness have been reported since July 17th. And the latest data is suggesting that the outbreak has significantly slowed. I'm Sue Guzman. This is Fox News.
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10: 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Gary McNamara and Eric Hurley talk about everything from politics to social issues and news of the day. Whether you're up late or you're just starting your day, welcome to the show. 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
3: All across America, we are Red Eye Radio. He is Eric Hurley and I'm Gary McNamara. We've had a lot of talk since the DSA has come around about socialism and communism and free markets and capitalism and all that neat stuff. It's a great opportunity to talk about it. I was just looking at Jonathan Turley from yesterday on X. It appears that the majority of Spaniards are not feeling that warmth of collectivism. A new poll shows 6 out of 10 Spaniards hold negative opinions of the socialist prime minister's government. This is why socialists often have to wait for memories to pass to get young people, as in New York, to embrace their ideology. It is a cyclical boom and bust pattern where socialist waits for new generations to buy into the same failed policies of prior generations.
4: I've been saying that for years. It's cyclical. You wait for a new generation that knows nothing about it. Yep. You know, and that's exactly what happens. You know, it's interesting because I don't know to what extent young people are willfully ignorant. And on what topics? But clearly, anyone supporting the DSA is willfully ignorant or, for some demented reason, believes socialism and communism can work. Maybe they're buying into that whole thing that we heard a few times. Oh, but this is America. We can do it right. We'll do it differently. Doesn't work that way. And it never has. And it's interesting. I was watching the opening remarks. It was actually from C-SPAN. Margo Cleveland reposted it on X, and I forget the account that posted it. But it was Justice Scalia from years ago talking about what sets us apart. And it's not just the Bill of Rights. Our Constitution, the separation of powers, and he did, it's a very interesting speech. In fact, I'll repost it. It's a very interesting speech that he gave, and he was absolutely right. And the thing is they believe these individuals are either clueless or they want to be part of the power grab. Because if you're clueless and you think you're going to get something out of it, and there were plenty of those during the Obama years, they thought things were going to change. They were going to, you know, he's going to pay for my house. He's going to pay for my car. He's going to, you know, do all of this. There were people the day that the Affordable Care Act was signed into law, there were people calling doctor's offices saying, I want an appointment because Obamacare. So there are plenty of people out there that are willfully ignorant. And we say willfully ignorant, you've got to go out of your way to not know the facts these days because everyone has a smartphone. You can't make an excuse in 2026.
3: I think one of the best things that has come up, though, is Mamdani's grocery store.
4: Yeah.
3: Because, you know, you and I always, we look not what's being said necessarily inside the Beltway, even though what you can get on social media at times is still within the Beltway, but it's, you know, maybe it is more people that agree what's inside the Beltway, but are actually outside the Beltway, but mm-hmm. they pay attention to it. Mm-hmm. But, you know, we know you can tell by social media if the liberals believe they have a point.
4: Yeah.
3: They right. will come out and defend it. You know, you and I were talking about the whole Fauci thing, and it was like, okay, what are they going to come out? And the first thing I saw yesterday was a bunch of posts saying, these are his private diaries. I'm like, okay, that's the first shot. It's false because they were done on government servers, and that's going to be the answer to it. That was the answer that was gotten. But, you know, that was, okay, let's throw whatever we can, you know, at the wall and then just, you know, see where it goes. But, you know, of course, it was a bunch of malarkey. Yeah. And with the grocery stores, do you see any liberal? I've not seen a liberal say this is a great idea. Because any liberal knows they understand the bureaucracy that is created. You know, we talked about the amount of money. We've gone through what it costs to build and start up a grocery store in the private sector compared to how Mamdani is doing it. We've talked about how socialists and communists have to lie. You're going to have cheap groceries, 30% off on these particular items. We've already told you what's going to happen. And the fact is, they aren't, because they have a superior business model, being able to lower prices 30%. They're simply having somebody else pay for it.
4: Mm-hmm.
3: And so the entire thing is a lie. And as we said, liberals can't argue with the point, the old Milton Friedman point, that if you're going to have welfare, get rid of the bureaucracy. Don't have 27 departments handing out money. You create an unnecessary bureaucracy. Simply say, bring last year's earnings,
4: mm-hmm.
3: show us your ID, and we'll give you $100 a week.
4: Yeah.
3: Go to the grocery store and get what you want.
4: If their goal was to help people.
3: Right. If they really cared, that's what they would do. They would not set up a bureaucracy where so much of the money is wasted and not going to the people that they claim to help. because there's only going to be a very small portion of what's in the grocery store that will be 30% off or 30% lower, which somebody else is actually paying for. It's not really 30% lower. Why are you creating a grocery store where the majority of things will be market price, yet you have a huge bureaucracy running it?
4: Yeah.
3: Why?
4: Yeah, it's, you know, this is again, a demonstration of, well, it's an attempt at a demonstration to show that the government can own things and make it right.
3: Let me change this. You would have to, because you know what's going to happen if you just give out the money. It's not going to be paid for groceries. You would have to, with the local groceries in whatever area you wish to develop, more access to people being able to get groceries, you would give a voucher to them that could only be used at that particular store.
4: Food stamps. That's what I said yesterday. Right. Yeah, you just give them food stamps.
3: Right. Food stamps
4: city administered food stamps is the way to go.
3: Right.
4: If you actually really want to help people.
3: Right. If you truly cared about the people that you claim that you care about, you would make it so they could just go to a regular grocery store with the money that they have. You would not set up something where so much is wasted in a bureaucracy. That is the proof that Mandani actually doesn't care about you.
4: Right.
3: Argue that point, liberals. You can't.
4: Nope.
3: Did you see that the small business people, I just love this one. Oh, my God. The immigrant community has filed suit against Mamdani creating unfair competition. And it's the immigrant community, the bodegas, whatever, the immigrant. So Mandani is working against the immigrant community also.
4: Well, you know what's funny is that I always pictured the government-owned grocery stores, the Mamdani's, come shop at Mamdani's store. I pictured it basically as a bodega because it was going to be limited in its offerings. And it was going to be, you know, smaller than your massive stores. These aren't going to be giant stores. The last thing you want, by the way, is the media walking through. Because remember that 30% discount is limited.
3: Yeah.
4: So all that stuff is going to be gone. Which means you're not going to have the same supply chain run. There are going to be, just like in the Soviet Union, major empty spots on shelves. And the media is going to be walking through with cameras. And if the media is not doing it, YouTubers will be doing it.
3: Oh, yeah. Yeah.
4: Don't get Michael Rappaport started. He'll be the first one in with a camera. And that's what you're going to see. You're going to see how sad it really is and how horrible the idea is. But I want to go back to what you said a minute ago. Who out there on the left is promoting this as a great idea?
3: Yeah.
4: Aside from Mamdani. In fact, Mamdani he's against the ropes. He's in defensive posture. He's having to answer specific questions. This goes back to that group of individuals, and it was a significant group that said they, before the election, they were going to vote for Mamdani, but they also believed his ideas wouldn't work. I can't explain. They just liked the guy. And it was just going to be based on that. I don't know. I can't tell you. But this is what happens. What should you see? What do you normally see? Even the Green New Deal had more Democrats on board trying to push it.
3: Oh, right? Yeah. Oh, yeah.
4: And it's a horrible, I mean, it would be a massive, massive step toward communism. And you had Democrats out there pushing it and pushing it and pushing it. In this case, Mamdani seems to be the only one, or anybody in his administration. And where is the hype? Because wouldn't you, even if you're not in New York, let's not even include AOC, If you're a Democrat outside of New York, wouldn't you want to demonstrate that this could work? This is going to work. This is a great idea. This is why it's going to work. And eventually we could do this nationwide. Wouldn't that be the hype?
3: Yeah. Yeah. I haven't seen even the DSA jump behind. You would think that they would jump behind nationalized grocery stores.
4: Right.
3: Now, they talk about, you know, all large corporations should be government owned. So maybe they've just
4: thrown that in. It's a given that it would be grocery stores. Yeah. Okay.
3: Right. Just a given.
4: Yeah.
3: It's like, well, no, we don't need to talk about it because it's going to be a given. And
4: yeah. The People's Republic of Kroger. I like Kroger the way it is. Leave it alone. It's, you know, it's the, it, but this is, that's it. That's, they, this would be, and by the way, we asked yesterday because something came up, but there was a line about the workers. And we were wondering if that means they would be prevented from forming a union.
3: We had seen that what was the wording that was used?
4: I forget.
3: Because you and I saw the wording.
4: I forget what it was.
3: And I asked the question, does that mean they can't strike?
4: Right.
3: Are you taking away their ability to strike?
4: Right.
3: Is that what you're doing there?
4: They get a government city union, you know, but they don't get the, and are those, now it says, you know, there's going to be private sector involvement here, but there also has to be on the ground in those stores. There would have to be some government, some city workers, right? I mean,
3: private contractors are going to run the stores, they say.
4: Well, that's what they say, but right. It's some level. Where is that divide?
3: Right.
4: Where does the city start a stop and the private sector or the contractor? You know, it's all one and the same because they have to play by the city's rules. Whoever the contractor is.
3: The biggest kick I got out of it hasn't happened yet, but I was anticipating it, was when I saw the immigrant business owners sue Mamdani, citing unfair competition. And I want to see the defense of the city. Well, these immigrants are ripping us off.
4: Yeah. Exactly.
3: I want to see that coming from the
4: you know, I mean,
3: it's not the immigrants. The Jews are controlling the immigrants who own the bodegas.
4: Oh, well, it will be, if the left is spouting it, you know there's going to be anti-Semitism in there.
3: It's like, I was trying to figure out, how do you get anti-Semitism into the argument?
4: That'll be it. That'll be, I'm sure someone's going to make that. What?
3: The Jews own the commercial property that the immigrants buy. And so if we, again, do price controls on even commercial real estate.
4: Right.
3: I'm sorry.
4: Yeah. Well, you know, and that's their conundrum, is that they're not going to be able to promote it. You can't. How do you even advertise it? What's it going to be on the mayor's website, on the city website? I mean, you know, it's going to be all over the news. They're going to get a lot of free advertising. When the first store finally opens, I don't even know when that's going to be. They pushed it back. And the costs are skyrocketing as compared to what they said initially going to be.
3: It'll be mob day one.
4: Oh, yeah. No, I think, out of curiosity.
3: If I lived
4: there, I would go out of curiosity.
3: So would I, yeah.
4: I'd be like Michael Rappaport with my camera going. But I definitely want to check it out.
3: And I think you asked one of the best questions yesterday. Will shoplifting be encouraged because they're only trying to get food?
4: Well,
3: government grocery store.
4: Right. Because if they're stealing food, they're only trying to feed their families.
3: We are Red Eye Radio.
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11: Extreme heat in the western two-thirds of the nation is expected to continue. An example of this record-breaking heat from USDA meteorologist Brad Rippey.
12: Saturday, July 25th, we actually saw an all-time record high temperature of 112 degrees in Rapid City, South Dakota.
11: And while high temperatures are expected to back off slightly this week, potential ag impacts remain.
12: Putting a tremendous amount of stress on rangeland and pastures, as well as rain-fed summer crops. And even for irrigated crops, those temperatures get up in the 110 degree range, and that can really take a toll on those crops, not to mention boosting irrigation demands to an extreme level just to keep crops somewhat healthy in that extreme heat.
11: Relief, however, comes to the Central Plains this week, as linkage to the southwestern monsoon is bringing both cloudiness and rains to parts of the region. I'm Rod Bain reporting for the U.S. Department of Agriculture in Washington, D.C.
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5: Fox News, I'm Ted Linder. Iran launched surprise attacks on U.S. forces in the Middle East Tuesday.
6: Officials say several ballistic missiles were intercepted. U.S. and Saudi Arabian forces responding with precision strikes on Iran-backed groups in Iraq accused of targeting U.S. troops and Saudi energy sites. Now, this all comes just hours after the president met with the leaders of Ukraine and Israel at the White House. The attacks shattering a brief pause in the fighting as mediators try to get both sides back to the negotiation table after weeks of escalation.
5: Fox's Kevin Cork. In a lucky Mega Millions lottery player in Florida has won the $800 million jackpot. The jackpot, the largest prize for the lottery game this year, the 10th largest in the game's history. The unidentified winner can choose between the $800 million prize or a one-time lump sum of $344 million before taxes. 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
2: All right. So I was just going through, again, social media yesterday, and it's like, oh, Fetterman's appearing a lot. Let's hear what John has to say.
0: All right.
2: Remember how liberal people thought he was going to be.
0: Yeah. Yeah.
2: Remember that?
0: Yeah, sure.
2: And now his popularity with Republicans is, probably 40, 50 points higher than Democrats.
0: Oh, yeah, I'd say probably.
2: But here's Fetterman on CNBC. Here we go.
3: I agree. That's my point. It's like I said that on my own socials. I'm like, this is not a big tent kind of like, well, you know, like, you know, abolish prisons, abolish the border, abolish the presidency, abolish the Pentagon. I mean, these are crazy people. And now they are electing people across our country, you know, Colorado, even in my own state, definitely in New York City right now. And some of those people like Mandami are doing dangerous things. Could you imagine if I just announced that you know, I'm going to arrest so-and-so in Pennsylvania, or you're not welcome here in my state? You know, he's a clown, and now he's putting the list of people that owns homes in New York. You know, don't put people on lists. They haven't done anything wrong. And they're behaving in truly bizarre ways. And that seems like what the DSA wants more and more. And now, why aren't more Democrats? Isn't it? It's incumbent on us, Republican and Democrat side, to police your own ranks.
2: Let's get more from Fetterman here. Here we go.
3: This is not a big tent kind of like, well, you know, like, you know, abolish prisons, abolish the border, abolish the presidency, abolish the Pentagon. I mean, these are crazy people.
2: Okay, it's the same one. The intro was, it said it was different. But let's go to, this is, again, another Democrat. This is Melissa DeRosa, remember, who worked for Cuomo.
0: Yeah.
2: Yeah. All right. Remember, right. She's a Democrat. Here we go. All right.
4: I don't know who in the DSA brain trust is sitting around saying it's a good idea to unleash the cast of One Flew Over the Cuckoo's Nest within 100 days of the midterms, because right now the best thing that the Republican Party has going for them is the DSA media tour.
0: I mean, seriously, it's the only lively part of the party, right? It's and I say lively because it's getting all the attention. They are doing every media, any and every media. They're doing the more right-leaning media. The DSA is out there.
2: I saw this article, Abigail Anthony, National Review. They have no idea what we think. The online discord about ideological bias in academia proves that leftists do not know what conservative beliefs are. In the past week, there has been some popular threads and insightful discussions on social media about the presence of conservatives and conservatism, or more accurately, the lack thereof, in universities. Below, I paraphrase responses contributed by individuals defending the state of academia in no particular order. All right, and this is what she's doing to make her point. Conservatives oppose education itself. This is what the left's saying. Mm. Conservatives oppose education itself, independent of what is being taught at educational institutions or how they lean politically, and therefore do not train enough qualified people to work at universities. Universities are for literate people. Therefore, conservatives are excluded. Universities do not directly discriminate against conservatives on the basis of ideology. They simply maintain rigorous intellectual and scholarly standards that conservatives fail to meet. Conservatives necessarily hold conservative beliefs, none of which are intellectually defensible positions, and therefore conservatives are unfit for academia. Five, conservatives support Trump, so they must be stupid and therefore do not belong in universities. Intelligent people lean to the left, and because academia is for intelligent people, academia leans to the left. Academia leans to the left because reality and truth lean to the left. Universities do have viewpoint diversity by virtue of having different disciplines and specialized schools. Therefore, the complaints about a lack of viewpoint diversity is unfounded.
0: Right.
2: Yeah. Conservatives are almost always bad writers and therefore do not meet scholarly standards.
0: Okay.
2: Conservatives are anti-intellectual and do not believe in the underlying methodologies necessary for producing legitimate scholarship. An example of conservatives rejecting methodology is apparent in their belief that there are two biological sexes. So you are not an intelligent person. You're anti-intellectual if you believe in the science of biology.
0: Mm-hmm.
2: By the way, that's the only thing that they bring up, which, of course, is the worst thing that they could possibly bring up.
0: Yeah.
2: Because the anti-intellectuals are the ones that are defined science.
0: Right.
2: But what's really interesting is I disagree with the premise of the article in National Review. Mm-hmm. They have no idea what we think. Yes, they do. That's why they won't debate. That's why they won't actually say, you know, for example, the conservatives are right. Socialism isn't going to work in grocery stores. They don't argue that point.
0: Right.
2: They're not arguing the points. You know, they're trying, as we know, since they brought up the radical transgender movement, that if you believe that there are two biological sexes, that you're anti-intellectual. How? They won't argue the point. We know that. We know how it goes in the radical transgender movement. You shut down the conversation. You need to shut up. You're transphobic. It's name calling. They don't want to discuss the issues. It's just the opposite. I disagree with Abigail. I think they know exactly where Republicans stand. They don't believe they can debate them, which is why they demonize them.
0: Well, and you demonize in order to avoid the debate.
2: Exactly.
0: You call them bigots,
2: yeah.
0: You call them, you know, whatever. And that's been their approach. You look at the DSA. They're not really even debating anything. It's not even a real debate. Well, you're pushing socialism. You're pushing no national defense. Yep, we sure are. You're pushing no police. Yep, we sure are. It's not a real debate. They're just, it's like they think they've won and the debate is over, that they've moved past the debate.
2: Well, when you think about it, you know, I'm going to try this now. When I travel again, if I have time, I've got to stop by the hotel that I stay in. I got to stop by the bar again and see if I can find more liberals. I've done that since about 4 months ago when I met that couple, 4 or 5 months ago. Remember that couple I was telling you about?
0: Mm-hmm.
2: Completely clueless. Had no idea what was going on. No idea. Yet we're standing strong in their positions. And I said, well, yeah, but this is the way that it is. I can show you, you know, where it is. I can show you where you can find it from sources that you, I don't believe anything in the media. Then how did you come to your opinion? I got a blank stare back. If you don't believe, what do you believe then?
0: Where did you learn what you believe?
2: They couldn't tell me. And I would love just to bring up everything that we've, you know, been bringing up about, you know, socialism and everything else, and see whether they actually, you know, what they actually know about socialism.
0: Yeah.
2: Because you make a great point. They're not debating. You know, for example, what I'd like to ask them is this. What's taking over the Democratic Party is the Democratic Socialist of America. The leadership says they're all part of the Big Tent.
0: Yeah.
2: Right?
0: Right.
2: So, can you run it, when you think, talk to the average normal person. We want to get rid of the police, defund the police, open borders.
0: No national defense.
2: And no national defense.
0: No Senate.
2: No. Yeah, but before you even get there, because they have no concept of the separation of powers. I don't want to make it too complicated.
0: Yeah, that's a good point.
2: I want to get to the basic instinct of government is there to protect you.
0: Yeah.
2: But defund the police, defund Border Patrol and ICE, because now that's the DSA is saying that. They said that last week, the co-chair. Right. No, we don't want it. We don't want anybody on the borders.
0: Right.
2: Nobody, no police, nobody on the borders, no military, nothing. We just exist as a geographical area. Right. Who's for that one? Who on the Democrat side is for that? And why are you saying that that should be part of our big tent? Now, we can get into the next part with the no Senate and no Senate, no president, no Supreme Court, because people are, well, there's going to be one. No, there will not be one as we know it. It will not be a president of the United States. It will be someone chosen by the legislature, which would just be the House, and the Supreme Court would be under the whims of the House. You would have, you know, when you start thinking of one-party control, what comes to your mind?
0: Mm.
2: I don't know, the Politburo? The Soviet Union?
0: Yeah.
2: But, I mean, the argument, it's interesting because all the people from the DSA are young and stupid.
0: Yeah.
2: They have no idea of history at all. No. And that's why they go in there with this arrogant confidence. Like, what do you mean? Well, prisons. No, we're going to have to evolve out of them, because once you get rid of poverty, there's not going to be any criminals anymore.
0: Right.
2: Out of your freaking mind? Have you paid attention to history at all?
0: Yeah, because no one would murder out of just anger.
2: Right.
0: Or some type of psychosis.
2: Eric, what you don't know realizes everybody wants to work hard and earn a legitimate living.
0: If Jeffrey Dahmer just had a little more money. Wow, what defense would they make for him?
2: Well, I can see.
0: I don't know who he was trying to feed.
2: I can see AOC. If you just fed them more Cheerios, we wouldn't have serial killers.
0: That's right. That's the problem. It's all this cereal. Then Bernie would chime in saying,
2: no,
0: we had too many choices of cereal.
2: No, it's the lack of cereal.
0: Yeah.
2: The argument can go both ways here.
0: Yeah. No, Bernie's going to be on the aisle. Look at all the choices in cereal.
2: No, you're right.
0: This is a problem.
2: No, I was wrong. It's not the lack of cereal. It's the sugar in the cereal.
0: Yes. The cereal killers are trying to do good by eliminating all the sugar in children's diets. Wait for it. Because it just keeps getting more and more ignorant. It's not going to be long. It isn't going to be long.
2: Wow.
0: Yeah. I just don't know what's going to come next from the left. I don't know what they're going to promote and try and justify. If the economy is great, people won't have a need to commit a crime.
2: And the economy will be great because government will own all the businesses.
0: That's right.
2: And then government will care.
0: And we won't have police, but we're going to have to police you. So we'll have our police.
2: Now, we're going to limit the profits. Remember, as the DSA official position, no double-digit profits for anybody.
0: Yeah. Yeah, that's, you know, of course.
2: And so
0: I don't know why you would have single-digit profits.
2: Well, they didn't. That was the fallback position,
0: yeah, right,
2: from that representative from the DSA last week.
0: Yeah.
2: Well, then what would the profit be? Well, certainly not double digits. Well, then 9%, 8%, 7%,
0: and
2: 6%.
0: Why any profits?
2: Yeah.
0: If the government can provide.
2: Wow, that'd be a great idea. Then why any profits?
0: Why any
2: if
0: profits?
2: If you're going to limit profits, why have any profits?
0: My neighbor's getting 9% profit. I'm only getting 1% profit.
2: That's not fair.
0: That's not fair.
2: We need to equalize profits.
0: That's right. 0.0.
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0: We are Red Eye Radio. He's Eric Carley, and I'm Gary McNamara. It'll be interesting to see, because you made a great point, that even when the DSA, when the socialist communist, whatever they are, anarchist, socialist, communist, whatever, whenever the DSA is on, you said there's really not a debate. Even if it's on a conservative network, it's more like, really?
1: Yeah.
0: And what do you believe here? Really? Well, how's this going to work?
1: It's going to work.
0: Get rid of poverty, it's going to work. There really isn't a debate where they go, all right, let's look at history. Do you understand history? There isn't time in a two-minute segment.
1: Yeah.
0: In fact, I think the conservative networks just want to get out the insane ideas you believe in.
1: Yes.
0: And their job is done at that point.
1: Well, that's what they should be doing, but I'd love to see a long debate. I don't think there's going to be one.
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7: The strikes resume. I'm Ted Lindner, Fox News. Those strikes between the U.S. and Iran back on after a brief pause. Fox's Steve Harrigan from Tel Aviv has the details.
8: 4 days of relative quiet now. U.S. Central Command is reporting activity and strikes from both sides in this war. First of all, U.S. and Saudi fighter jets attacking inside Iraq, attacking Iranian-backed militia positions inside Iraq. Those positions have been firing drones at Saudi oil infrastructure as well as at U.S. military in the region. And second, reports of ballistic missile attacks from inside Iran at U.S. military positions in the region. CENTCOM saying all of those missiles intercepted. Comes on the day when President Trump has mentioned that he's giving peace and negotiations a chance after 4 days of relative calm until now.
7: This comes as President Trump and Israeli Prime Minister Bibi Netanyahu held a meeting at the White House to increase further talks involving the war. The late Senator Lindsey Graham, honored with a funeral service at the National Cathedral in Washington, his casket brought into the cathedral where President Trump remembered him as a true American original.
9: Lindsey rose from a small town in rural South Carolina, place he loved so much, to become a constant fixture of American politics at the highest level, and a force to be reckoned with all over the world.
7: Lindsey Graham was 71 when he died earlier this month of an aortic dissection, not long after returning from a trip to Ukraine. Ukrainian President Zelensky also attended the service, along with Israeli Prime Minister Bibi Netanyahu, members of Congress, and members of President Trump's cabinet. And the Japanese Prime Minister says at least 13 people have been found dead after a powerful earthquake that shook part of southwestern Japan hit on Tuesday. Search crews continue to look for survivors of the 7.1 earthquake. 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
7: A lucky Mega Millions lottery player in Florida has won the $800 million jackpot. The jackpot, the largest prize for the lottery game this year, the 10th largest in the game's history. The unidentified winner can choose between the $800 million prize or a one-time lump sum of $344 million before taxes. Tuesday's win is the first time a Mega Millions jackpot has hit since March 17th, when the top prize went to a winner in Ohio. President Trump's pick for Intel chief confirmed by the Senate.
22: In a 51-47 vote, the Senate confirming Jay Clayton to become the next Director of National Intelligence.
23: The nomination is confirmed. Under the previous order, the motion to reconsider is considered made and laid upon the table, and the president will be immediately notified of the Senate's action.
22: Clayton is a U.S. attorney in Manhattan and was the Securities and Exchange Commission chair during President Trump's first term. His confirmation comes after a combative hearing with lawmakers for repeatedly refusing to say that former President Joe Biden won the 2020 election. Clayton will take over for acting Intel chief Bill Pulte. Kristen Goodwin, Fox News.
7: Florida becoming the first state in nearly a decade to carry out two executions in a single day. An 80-year-old man who was the second oldest inmate known to receive a lethal injection in modern U.S. history, put to death hours after the state executed a former police officer convicted of raping and drowning to death an 11-year-old girl back in 1987. Dominic Anthony Ochocone was convicted of killing his ex-girlfriend's parents in 1986, now the oldest prisoner executed in Florida's history. Nationwide, a total of 19 executions, including Tuesday's, have been carried out so far this year. And a sixth person has died from the Legionnaires' disease cluster that rattled New York City's Upper East Side. No new cases of the pneumonia-like illness have been reported since July 17th. The latest data suggesting the outbreak has significantly slowed. I'm Ted Lindner. This is Fox.
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17: 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Gary McNamara and Eric Hurley talk about everything from politics to social issues and news of the day. Whether you're up late or you're just starting your day, welcome to the show. From the Relief Factor Studios, this is Red Eye Radio.
0: All across America, we are Red Eye Radio. He is Eric Hurley, and I'm Gary McNamara. You know, when we started on Monday's show, one of the things that we said is, wow, there's not a peep out of the mainstream media about the Fauci diaries. Nothing.
1: Yeah, right.
0: And it's like, they're pretty damning. They're in his own words, and you can take what he said then and what he said privately, and you can obviously see the difference that he wasn't telling the American public the truth on a number of particular issues out there. I did find this. This is some Fox News yesterday where they actually looked and monitored from, I think it was Saturday, Sunday, and Monday to see how much the networks were covering it. But first, they played a collage of what it used to be, the love fest with Fauci from the mainstream media. Here we go.
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29: Saturday Night Live is back this weekend. After a month of being off, what do you think the chances are that somebody will portray you?
1: Yeah.
0: Here we
1: wow.
0: go. It's not done yet, guys. We're not done with the audio cut. I got to restart this here because the important part's coming up.
1: All right. Here we go.
0: Now.
18: Right. How times have changed for the legacy media. The new revelations from Fauci's diary has been completely ignored by CNN, MS Now, ABC, and NBC. And as of last night, CBS spent just 24 seconds on it.
0: Okay, this is Saturday through Monday. CNN, 0 minutes. MS Now, 0. ABC, 0. NBC, 0. CBS, excuse me, Barry Weiss, 24 seconds.
1: Yeah.
0: Why would that be when you have the media that will be, this is how you have to judge this. You don't sit there and say, I can't believe they're not. It's like, well of course they're not.
1: Yeah.
0: They view the diary, what's in the diary, as so destructive towards the history of what we were told during COVID by Fauci. Remember, these are the same people that will defend the radical transgender movement and try to make the case that a man can be a woman if the man says so.
1: Mm-hmm.
0: But they're not here defending Dr. Fauci?
1: Right.
0: That's how damaging it is.
1: They invested so heavily.
0: Oh, yeah.
1: In the adoration part of it. And that's what helped to build that ego that was probably already there. And that
0: you can't back away from. Those clips you just heard sound weird.
1: Oh, don't they?
0: They just sound weird.
1: Yeah.
0: Introduce them. Who is name and title?
1: Ask the questions, right?
0: And get straight to the questions.
1: Yes. You could feel and hear and see the idolatry.
0: Well, what were you expecting? That he was going to call you after the interview and invite you to dinner?
1: A hero.
0: You're a hero.
1: America's
0: Your birthday's
1: hero.
0: Tomorrow. Today, we get the gift. What? What?
1: Well, remember, weren't those the times of, not the mooch. Come on, the guy who's in prison now, who you should run for president.
0: Oh, yeah.
1: I got my mind here.
0: What was his name? The lawyer.
1: Yeah. Avenatti. Yeah, Michael Avenatti. Yeah, remember?
0: Yeah. No, it's the same adoration.
1: That's the problem. It blows up in your face.
0: Well, and what was the idea behind it? Why such adoration? Because he wasn't Trump. Because they could take him and they all, you know, they're always carving out someone that may have worked under Trump for a few minutes and then they're no longer under Trump. And his tone changed after Trump was no longer president completely. You could see how much he adored himself, how much the adoration was fueling all of that ego. I had no doubt in my mind what was going on. We've seen this before. They did the same with John Bolton. You know, ooh, a tell-all book. Tell us more. And this is, you know, this is what the media does. And investing that much in adoration, this has to be very embarrassing for them. I don't think they care enough to be embarrassed. They just move on as if nothing ever happened.
1: Yeah, they just. I would say the same thing. They don't have shame when they're wrong.
0: Right.
1: All they wish to do is not cover it because it's damaging to the narrative that they still wish to hold.
0: Yeah.
1: And you know they back this. They back this narrative. As we said before, they just move on. They're political activists. It's not, and this is one thing that we had said to the conservative politicians. This goes all the way back to Robert Mueller. We hope that the media now learns their lesson and understands it. Stop it.
0: Yeah. Yeah.
1: No, they move on to the next thing. They're not embarrassed by it.
0: Nope.
1: They damaged Trump. They move on. You know, the Russia collusion hoax damaged Trump. They succeeded. They're not embarrassed.
0: Nope.
1: It's not like they hold, you know, When I first became a radio talk show host, the biggest thing that I felt was the fact that I wasn't prepared to be one. I was forced to be one.
0: Mm-hmm.
1: You know, and day one, when you're not a talk show host, and day one, you're a talk show host who has really never given your political opinions on the air before, there's a little bit of panic that sets in because you say to yourself, okay, I sort of think this way. How do I even explain how I think?
0: Right.
1: You know, and I was like, if I'm wrong and somebody corrects me, the shame I will feel. That's not how they think. They don't think this way.
0: Nope.
1: They could care less.
0: Yep. Yeah, no, they don't. They don't. And if they all, again, this is not, there's no grand conspiracy here between the liberal activists and media where they're calling each other going, hey, don't cover it. Don't cover it. Don't cover it. We know Barry Weiss is going to give it less than 30 seconds, but that's Barry Weiss. Don't cover it. No, they all have the same mindset, and that is let the sleeping dog lie, or in this case, let the lying dog lie.
1: You know, the interesting thing is, I mean, and Barry Weiss, I bet you CBS carries more of it coming up here under Barry Weiss, but Matt Taibbi, I saw him, who was part of the Twitter files with Barry Weiss.
0: Mm.
1: Somebody said,
0: Oh, you're still sticking on this. You just can't get off Fauci, huh? You can't move on to the next thing, huh? You can't, you know, you can't move on to what is important today. And I'm like, okay, here we go. Good deflection. You're trying to deflect.
2: Yeah.
0: Because why would you care? Well, we care because what Fauci said in private and what he did in public were two different things. That's important for the American public to know. But Taibbi was like, I've covered this thing for years. I'm going to continue to cover it because that's what I've covered.
2: Yeah. I mean, that's it. And, you know, it's not, look, we've seen it before. It isn't going to change.
0: No.
2: There's not going to be, you know, the only thing that really matters is that the American people know the truth. Because even if he were, let's just say, that they prosecuted him for lying to Congress. Let's say they got him on something. Well, you know, let's say he could go to jail. There was no pardon in place and he could go to jail. What's more important, that he's sitting in jail? No one is above the law. What's more important, that the American people get the truth or that one person is sitting in jail?
0: No, what you get out of this, because as I said earlier in the show, when I saw on social media, well, he'll just take the fifth. It's like, well, you take the fifth if you did something in your term that you believe you could, you know, in his term, in his position, if you believe you could go to jail for what you've done. He's been pardoned for all of that.
2: Yeah, right.
0: The only thing he can do, the only reason he would lie is because he would show himself as saying one thing in public and another thing in private.
2: Mm-hmm.
0: And he might not want to do that, but does he want to commit perjury? No. Will he take the fifth? I don't know. I'd be surprised if he did. I don't think it's part of his personality to take the fifth. One of the things that's come out of his, you know, it's like, I kept thinking, Carly Simon's, you're so vain. Mm-hmm. The V word has been used a lot to describe him with his obsession of his, you know, media presentations.
2: Right. Yeah.
0: Which obviously shows how important that was, you know, to him. But the most important part is now that that history gets it right.
2: Yeah.
0: And we already know that when something like this happens again, because now I haven't even heard in a while, and there probably has been more COVID strains. Remember how that kept going for a while?
2: Oh, yeah, yeah.
0: Even last year. There's another COVID strain. Yawn.
2: Yeah.
0: And that's because people don't pay it. People don't have trust in the government anymore when it comes to pandemics.
2: Right.
0: You've lost the trust of this generation. You're going to have to wait a couple of generations down the road to get it back again. But the important part now is that history gets it right and says, this is what we were told. This was the reality of it. And then you make your own decision at that point.
2: Yeah.
0: You get as close to the truth as you can get as possible in politics.
2: Yeah, right, yeah. And I just don't, you know, again, what the people do with the truth is up to them. I can't make people care about it. We don't see this enormous outrage.
0: No.
2: But having it as a matter of record is important. That's why he's going to be on Capitol Hill today. We'll see what he says. You know, he was evasive before. I expect him to be evasive to a certain extent, you know, to save his own pride, I guess. I don't know. But there are things you can't deny. Now that we have the diaries, sorry. You can't deny it. And so they'll just let this, again, I think the radicals look at this and say, yeah, yawn, we're going to move on. We're not going to, nobody cares about this. And to a large extent, they're right. Nobody is outraged about the truth when it comes to a global pandemic, about taxpayer dollars, U.S. taxpayer dollars being used for gain of function. Nobody cares about the truth. If that doesn't jolt you. Because remember, the first 90 days, it was zombie apocalypse territory. And if that doesn't jolt you into caring, because the next one might not be COVID, it might be something much more dangerous. How do you prevent it from happening again? You get to the bottom of the truth and you make sure.
0: And I guess the one question I would want answered is, why didn't you tell the American public the whole truth?
2: Right.
0: Why didn't you do it? Why didn't you tell them the truth?
2: Why were you hiding it?
0: Why did you say this? Now, you said publicly that you never did anything or closed schools or wanted to. Uh-huh. Of course, you didn't close the schools. Yeah. The states would do that, or the local school districts would do that. But you said they should. Here it is. Here's where you said they should close. Why did you say that when the science never showed that it affected children like it did the elderly?
2: Right. Right.
0: And remember how long the teachers' unions went out? Weren't we into like late 2021, early 2022?
2: Yeah. Yeah.
0: It was unbelievable what they did.
2: And the left believed they could not only control people's movement, their freedom, their behavior, they could control their words on social media.
0: But they didn't attempt to control drinking, because liquor stores were necessary businesses to be open.
2: That's even the USSR passed out free vodka.
0: That's proof.
2: Yes.
0: It was a communist plot.
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0: They kept the liquor stores open.
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0: is Eric Cronin. I'm Gary McNamara. Iran back on the attack again. You saw that the United States and Saudi Arabia both went after some of the Iranian Revolutionary Guard in Iraq.
1: Yeah.
0: In eastern Iraq.
1: Right.
0: Yesterday. Also, the reports of Iran going after the Kurds. You saw that, right?
1: Yeah.
0: That story out there. I'll tell you one thing that's happening because it's sitting right beneath the surface. Yesterday when the president was talking about the war, it was a blah, blah, blah, blah, blah, blah day to me. When he took off, you heard before he met with Netanyahu, he took off on Netanyahu when he was asked the question that Netanyahu was going to bring him information about, was it Pickaxe Mountain, that they had, you know, intelligence. He goes, I know what it is. You know, like he was irritated. Biden went, where did that come from? And the other one where he said, look, Iran wants a deal. It's just not formal yet. And I went, stop it. You know, stop it. But it's this entire thing that they stopped the war. You know, they stopped the attacks that the president was promoting we were going to do. And all of a sudden it was stopped. And one of the reasons was and the leaks that came from the administration that said it's because of munitions. Wall Street Journal questioned it yesterday, said, if it's about munitions, why isn't the president and the conservatives in Congress screaming holy hell about it? There's nothing after it. Nothing.
1: Right.
0: It's the same thing as when the president came and talked about China and the elections, and the next day the conservative publications went, well,
1: yeah,
0: if they're doing all this bad stuff that you're saying, why aren't you going to, why are there no sanctions? There's nothing. I'm not going to do anything.
1: Yeah.
0: And why bring it up as something that's right, absolutely urgent to the American people?
1: Well, well if-

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1: News. I'm Sue Guzman. After a brief pause in the fighting, the Pentagon says the U.S. executed joint strikes in Iraq targeting Tehran-backed militias that have launched attacks in recent days. Israeli Prime Minister Benjamin Netanyahu tells Fox's Hannity he's skeptical about a possible deal with Iran.
2: It's our common resolve to make sure that Iran doesn't get nuclear bombs to threaten every American with.
1: President Trump's pick for intel chief has been confirmed.
3: In a 51-47 vote, the Senate confirming Jay Clayton to become the next Director of National Intelligence. Clayton is a U.S. attorney in Manhattan and was the Securities and Exchange Commission chair during President Trump's first term.
1: Fox's Kristen Goodwin. In Russia, the founder of the messaging app Telegram, Pavel Durov, has been charged with aiding terrorism for allegedly not removing channels, chats, and bots used by Ukrainian intelligence agencies. 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
1: And he is Eric Carly, and I'm Gary McNamara. Download our Red Eye Radio app today, and you can listen when and where you choose. Yeah, so we had said it when we came in Monday. And then it was yesterday we saw the Wall Street Journal editorial, which was basically saying the same thing that we were saying.
2: Mm-hmm.
1: This is major. If we're actually running out of munitions to fight Iran, then we're either allocating our defense money completely wrong, or there's a huge problem that needs to be addressed now. Because this has been more than just this past weekend where that has been talked about.
2: Yeah,
1: and you and I said the number one priority of the federal government, number one, there isn't even a close second, is defense of the American people. It's funding the military that is dominant number one before anything, which is, of course, why the communists wish to get rid of it. Can't defend the democracy if the military's gone. There is no democracy to defend anymore. And so we've said all along, even before this past weekend, why isn't the president screaming about it? Why isn't Congress screaming about it?
2: Well, where was the heads up? If the media is reporting these leaks and they talked about some of the anti-patriot defense missiles were down to the below 1,000, that we had burned through so many at a high rate. Where was that alarm when we were burning through so many at such a high rate, if that actually was going on? Where was the Pentagon going to policymakers along with the president saying, we need more defense? We need more funding for this particular type of defense. Early on, you had anti-drone technology that was being questioned because of the type of drones that Iran was using. And we were using a very expensive technology at that time to battle those drones. So the question is, if this is actually going on, this is my red flag. If that's going on, you're not looking at inventories every day. You're not looking and saying, hold on a second. We're going to have to go to Capitol Hill for more. This is going to be a long-term situation. And we didn't anticipate. I don't buy it to begin with.
1: Interesting article that I read, saw it in Tablet Magazine, and it was written by Park McDougald, who is a senior fellow at the Manhattan Institute. The Manhattan Institute is a conservative and free market think tank. We've talked about it before. I've referenced the editor-at-large, Myron Magnet, before. He was editor from 1994 to 2008, I believe it was. But he also wrote the book in 1993 that had a huge impact on me. It was called The 60s Legacy to the Underclass. And really talked about the pathology of dependency that was caused, you know, in the 60s when it was like the great welfare solution to all the problems we had today. And he said it came back and bit them, you know, basically right in the butt. Mm-hmm. That's what it did. And so it's called The 60s Legacy to the Underclass, which is the welfare state that we have created. It's a wonderful book. I think Bush referenced it one time. Mm. I forgot what he referenced on it. Heather McDonald on the police with the Manhattan Institute, you know, talking about the statistics when it was, you know, the cops are hunting,
2: right?
1: Exist to hunt down and kill blacks. And she goes, figures don't show that.
2: Right.
1: Here's what the figures show. And she went through the figures. Oh, man, she was demonized for that.
2: Well, and she set out just to demonstrate with the numbers what was actually going on. She didn't know either way when she approached it, and then, if I remember correctly, was a bit surprised that the numbers were, of course, way off than what the left was promoting. Right.
1: So here's what he wrote an article. Why isn't Trump finishing the job in Iran? It's not because the U.S. is running out of ammo. And I'm not going to read the whole thing, but I'll read the parts that I think are pretty important. So, is the United States just too short on ammo to continue fighting? Oh, by the way, Tablet Magazine, the writer, he's a senior fellow at Manhattan Institute, just so you know what any perceived biases he might have are. Tablet Magazine is a Jewish conservative center right magazine.
2: Okay.
1: So he works for Manhattan Institute and also Tablet Magazine. All right. So the United States is just too short. Is the United States just too short to continue fighting? Unsurprisingly, the answer is that there is a partial truth here, but one wrapped in a whole lot of BS and spin. The first point to make is that much of the media coverage, presumably guided by some in the Trump administration, is intentionally conflating munitions with air defense munitions used to defense against drones and ballistic missiles. U.S. inventories are classified. That's one of the problems. But most media coverage refers to the estimates from the Center for Strategic and International Studies, which the media say closely align with classified U.S. data. Now, there's a problem there, because do we actually know that's the truth? And they have a table of they have the key munition stockpiles from the Center for Strategic and International Studies published in April at the conclusion of the first wave of fighting. Of those key munitions, the Tomahawks, the and all the other high tech the high end missiles are all high end standoff offensive weapons for which the United States has plentiful cheaper substitutes. We have the expensive one, but we have many cheaper substitutes. The concern is specifically with the high-end air defense munitions such as Patriots, THAADs, and SM-6s uses to defend ships from missiles and drones. However, none of these shortages precludes further operations against Iran. In U.S. military doctrine, air defense is not intended to provide an indefinite shield against drone and missile strikes. Given enough time, any sufficiently capable enemy can overwhelm air defenses, a problem known as overmatch. The purpose of air defenses is to protect U.S. and allied forces long enough to suppress and then destroy the enemy's launch capability. We brought that up the last 2 days. Indeed, this was precisely the point reportedly raised by CENTCOM Chief Brad Cooper during the president's recent war council. According to the Wall Street Journal, Cooper believes the U.S. can cope with the limited stocks of Patriot and other air defense interceptors because the propped up U.S. Strikes, if they are approved by Trump, would blunt Iran's ability to launch a large number of missiles, which is true. And what we suspect was the basis of Kane's reported warning is that munition shortages do somewhat raise the risk of combat operations. The United States and Israel definitely have the capacity to conduct operations, but they're going to have to maybe accept a little bit more risk than they have in the past, said Colby Baldauer, an independent defense analyst and Center for European Policy Analysis, told the Tablet in an interview. They're going to have to get in a little closer using things like small diameter bombs. The United States still has a lot of munitions available, but they definitely will have a little bit more judicious, perhaps, be a little bit more judicious in how they execute and plan operations. Indeed, as the CSIS report, quote, above notes, the United States has enough missiles to continue fighting this war under any plausible scenario. As for the claim that munition shortages hurt U.S. preparedness against China, this is technically true but misleading. Indeed, such claims repeat a line of argument frequently advanced by Undersecretary of Defense for Policy Elbridge Colby, a close ally of Vance and other restrainers within the Trump administration, though Colby has been publicly supportive of the Iran war. Indeed, since entering office, Colby has repeatedly attempted to use concern about munitions as a pretext to attempt to starve Europe in general and Ukraine in particular of U.S. arms on the theories that U.S. must conserve its stockpiles to deter China. But this is a dishonest argument. At no point in living memory since China first began to be identified as the main pacing threat has the United States been adequately prepared to deal with the threat, not only in terms of munitions, but also in terms of the broader force structure. But what in a nightmare scenario is what they're talking about. But the nightmare scenario is, do we have enough munitions to fight a war with China, Russia, and the Middle East?
2: Right.
1: That's the standard that he claims that they're using. That's right. Why I said, okay, but you can't use that because we're not going to be at war with Russia.
2: Right.
1: And odds are we're not going to be at war with China.
2: Right.
1: So that's the, and so he goes, of course, all of this is a bit theoretical now because we are under no illusion about the president's intention of fighting a strategically coherent campaign in Iran or anywhere else. But that's a problem of leadership. It's not that we don't have the ammo. You know, it's what is in the president's mind about what we're going to do. But like I said yesterday with the president, for me, it was a blah, blah, blah. When he went after Netanyahu, I'm like, stop it. You know, like, because Netanyahu said, all he said was, is that we're going to make sure the president has the classified information of Pickaxe Mountain, that this is where they're putting a lot of the nuclear material. And the president took off, like, on the reporter for them. Like, I know that. I know, you know, whatever, and took off at Netanyahu. It's like, your ally's fighting in a war.
2: Yeah.
1: That shouldn't cause that type of response from the president as it did.
2: Right.
1: And then when the president said that, oh, no, Iran wants a deal, but it's just not formal yet. It's like, stop it. God, stop it. Just, you know, you.
2: Nobody believes that. And if it were true, nobody believes Iran is going to abide by a deal.
1: Right. Yeah, but we're back to where we were 3 weeks ago.
2: And this whole thing that, you know, we've got the best cameras in the world on that mountain. We're watching them closely. But what are you doing? Where is the mission? Where is the mission?
1: Well, that's where we played. Did we play yesterday, John Kennedy? Because, you know, Senator Kennedy was saying, yeah, we did. They need to sit down. They need to explain to us in the Senate what we're doing, what our goals are.
2: Yeah, because he wasn't in that cut. He wasn't completely on board with the president.
1: Yeah. He's like, we need to know what's going on.
2: Well, this is the problem. That's another red flag.
1: Even if it doesn't become public, you need to talk to the leaders.
2: You've got to talk
1: of Congress
2: to
1: and say, here's where we're going.
2: Yep.
1: If you want them to raise holy hell and say, if we don't have enough munitions, we need to get it now, but we don't know.
2: Right.
1: They're not. I don't know
2: what the mission is.
1: They're not talking to us.
2: I don't know what the mission is. And it's beyond me. I just don't know where do you go with this?
1: And their response would be, well, the mission is to ensure, I know exactly what the president would say, is to ensure that they don't have a nuclear weapon.
2: By doing what? How do you accomplish the mission?
1: Yeah. How do you get to that point is the question.
2: Yep.
1: So we know what the goal is. What is the strategy to reach the goal?
2: Where is it?
1: Right.
2: Where are we? And then we keep hearing, well, they want to talk.
1: Well, now there's a great point that I read yesterday. Some of the analysis that they are starting to starve because of the blockade, you know, Iran, which means though we should have never taken it off to begin with for a couple of weeks. Right. The whole thing is to shorten it. If you believe this policy is going to work, then don't back off on it ever to get something that you already had before the war.
2: Right.
1: As we did with the Memorandum of Understanding. That was ridiculous.
2: Right.
1: Which is why that got blown up real quick. And which was the only way that was going to go.
2: Yeah, I have no faith. I have no faith in anything that's being said right now.
1: You know, I remember you said, I forgot, it was early on when I worked with you, you don't believe that the United States will ever fight a war to actually win again.
2: That we've lost our stomach for war.
1: Yeah.
2: That we've lost our will to go to battle. I'm not talking about necessarily the people that serve. It's the people that serve.
1: Right. Well, it's also based on the people. Remember, look at the polling. The president looks at the polling.
2: It's the average American person.
1: Right.
2: Which, by the way, is nothing new. We didn't want to get involved in World War II either. we did.
1: I'll never forget the research that I saw, like 1939, a year before, like 95% of the people wanted to stay out of the war. World War II, even though the Lend-Lease program, I think, had started at that point. And a year later, it's like 95% wanted to enter the war.
2: We didn't go to war with Al-Qaeda until 9/11.
1: Right. We are Red Eye Radio.
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0: We are Red Eye Radio. He's Sarah Carly. I'm Gary McNamara. I'm sorry. I'm laughing here again from the Babylon Bee. Rashida Tlaib's campaign slogan for 2026. Mm-hmm. Rashida Tlaib, 2026, for a brighter future and death to America. Fresh off another term of working tirelessly for the nation she despises, Congresswoman Rashida Tlaib introduced her 2026 re-election campaign slogan, for a brighter future and death for America. Yeah. She had the catchy new slogan at a rally to denounce the evil of the nation she wishes to continue serving.
1: Yeah. Exactly.

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5: New strikes, this time in Iraq. I'm Sue Guzman, Fox News. U.S. Central Command says the strikes targeted Iran-aligned group directed to attack U.S. forces and Saudi energy infrastructure. And it comes after the U.S. military says it halted an Iranian missile attack on U.S. forces in the Middle East.
6: Now is the time, President Trump says, for Iran to make a deal over ending its nuclear program.
7: If they don't make a deal, then I go back and I finish the job. But that's going to take them forever to rebuild. Already, it'll take them many years to ever rebuild.
6: The president has threatened strikes on bridges and power plants, something he said on Fox and Friends he doesn't want to do.
7: They break the deal. We cannot have them break deals anymore. Right.
6: President Trump re-implemented a naval blockade following the collapse of a ceasefire agreement earlier this month.
5: Fox's Jared Halpern, and President Trump's pick for top spy has been confirmed by the Senate.
8: The Senate voting Tuesday night to confirm Jay Clayton to become Director of National Intelligence.
9: On this vote, the yeas are 51, the nays are 47, and the nomination is confirmed.
8: Clayton, a U.S. attorney and former chair of the Securities and Exchange Commission during President Trump's first term, will take over for acting Intel Chief Bill Pulte, the director of the Federal Housing Finance Agency. Clayton's confirmation comes after scrutiny from lawmakers for refusing to say during his confirmation hearing that former President Joe Biden won the 2020 election. Kristen Goodwin, Fox News.
5: Newly released audio tapes disclosed by a conservative activist group appear to show former President Joe Biden shared classified information with a biographer. 3 hours of audio and 117 pages of transcripts released by the Oversight Project after the former president lost a legal battle to keep those conversations private. And rescue operations continuing in Japan as the search for the missing continues after a 7.1 magnitude earthquake. 13 people are confirmed dead. 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
5: Dr. Anthony Fauci testifies today before a Senate committee after more than 1,000 pages from his COVID-era diaries were released.
12: In one diary entry, Fauci said, quote, "For better or worse, I'm becoming an international celebrity. Calls from all over the world." In another entry, he mentioned meeting Julia Roberts virtually, writing, quote, "She was so charming. When my image came up on the screen, she gasped and said that every time she sees me, her throat gets dry and she gets nervous." Paul, who has been feuding with Dr. Fauci over the origins of the COVID pandemic for years, will have another chance to question the former chief White House medical advisor during a Senate hearing.
5: Fox's Christina Coleman reporting. President Trump honoring Senator Lindsey Graham at his funeral service in Washington, D.C. Tuesday.
13: President Trump delivered a tribute to Senator Lindsey Graham at the National Cathedral in Washington, D.C.
14: He was a force of nature, and I will miss him greatly.
13: He said for 30 years, nothing of significance happened in the Capitol or even the world without Graham knowing about it, nor a piece of legislation passing without Graham having a say in it.
14: It's a testament to his towering impact that among those mourning him here today are leaders, presidents, prime ministers from all over the globe.
13: The president said while Graham's life was cut short, he lived it to the fullest and died doing the work he was born to do, going out at the top of his game. Jessica Rosenthal, Fox News.
5: South Dakota GOP Governor Larry Roden fended off a primary challenge from businessman Toby Doden Tuesday to advance to the November general election. The primary runoff marking the first time South Dakota voters were asked to settle a gubernatorial nomination through such a primary runoff. And in Russia, the founder of the messaging app Telegram, Pavel Durov, has been charged with aiding terrorism for allegedly not removing channels, chats, and bots that were used by Ukrainian intelligence agencies. I'm Sue Gusman. This is Fox News.
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0: 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Now, it's Red Eye Radio. Gary McNamara and Eric Hurley talk about everything from politics to social issues and news of the day. Whether you're up late or you're just starting your day, welcome to the show. From the Relief Factor Studios, this is Red Eye Radio.
17: all across America. We are Red Eye Radio. He is Eric Carley, and I'm Gary McNamara. Well, this is a way to start the show here. And I didn't tell you that I wanted to bring this up first because I wanted to get your reaction to it.
18: All right.
17: Democratic political strategist, the Serpent, James Carville, on Sunday said David Hogg, former Democratic National Committee vice chair, should succeed current chair Ken Martin, calling the DNC dysfunctional.
18: Well, you know, when I saw that, and I have seen it, I saw it, in fact, yesterday during the show. It was late in the show, and I saw that headline. I think I saw it at the Hill.
17: Yeah, it's the Hill, yeah.
18: Yeah, so I thought to myself, well, wait a minute. He's been screaming that the party's going batsoup crazy, and he wants David Hogg to be the leader of the party. But wouldn't that be the next logical move? There was a Wall Street Journal story talking about, you know, how this new, the DSA basically, they're a small group of radicals within the Democratic Party. And I thought, no, they're not. One of them is the mayor of New York City. The president of New York City. And this idea that the party.
17: The czar of New York City.
18: The czar. He's a dictator. But you'd be closer to saying that than you would be if you said Trump is a dictator. I mean, you know, government-owned grocery stores. But then again, Trump is welcoming government-owned this and that, to a certain extent. So who knows? No, I don't believe Trump is a dictator yet. But here's the thing.
17: Well, during his third term, he was.
18: Yeah, during his, maybe the fourth term, but I'll give you some leeway. It could be the third. But I saw that, you know, the party basically has a decision to make. And I thought, well, I think of Glenn Close in what was that movie with Michael Douglas where she boils the rabbit? What was that called? Fatal Attraction. Thank you, Ron. I will not be ignored. That's the DSA sitting over in the corner. They broke into your house while you were gone and sitting there waiting on you, making you boiled rabbit stew, saying they're not going to be ignored. They're absolutely bat soup crazy. And one of the things that David Hogg was talking about before he got the boot was that the party had not focused on his demographic, his age group, the people between 18 and 30. And they had ignored them. Well, what's interesting is they got rid of him, but they started focusing on what? On younger candidates. You know, maybe David Hogg was before his time at the DNC because it is this is a radical situation for, you know, the Wall Street Journal article that no, they're in charge of the party. The loudest, most radical faction of the Democratic Party, the DSA right now, is definitely in charge, which has me wondering what the 2028 convention is going to look like.
17: As we said yesterday, or it was the day before, they are in charge. How do we know they're in charge? Because the leaders, and that would be Jeffries and Schumer, over and over again keep saying it's all part of a big tent.
18: Right, they're including them.
17: So communism is part of the big tent.
18: They're not. You know, they're not setting them aside. They're not cutting them out.
17: Where you look at the Republican Party and most conservatives have sidelined, and they did it very quickly when you think about it. They sidelined, Candace Owen, Tucker Carlson.
18: Right.
17: They're not part of the mainstream anymore.
18: Right.
17: In fact, one of the things that's always talked about when you see that, you know, and I haven't heard much about it in the last couple of months, that J.D. Vance has to separate himself from Tucker Carlson.
18: You know, I've seen a lot over the past week or so about J.D. Vance and who he's aligned with and, you know, who thinks of him, you know, who thought of him. There was somebody they mentioned in an article that was, you know, I was close to him before and then now not so much. And I thought to myself, you know, what direction is it going in 28 for, you know, because Marco Rubio is right up there, but he has said at least he's said it. I don't know if he's going to hold to that, that he would not challenge J.D. Vance. And so, you know, you look at J.D. Vance and the question is, where does he stand? And it's kind of all over the place. You know, there has to be a concern within the party.
17: Well, I think, and again, I don't know. This is not my opinion. This is my observation of what's going on with Republicans. You know, we've talked about Marco Rubio and the polling numbers and the fact that he's doing very, very good. I have no idea what kind of president he would be.
18: Well, I mean, if he's going to act like he did as a senator, then I may not be fully on board. Right.
17: But when you look at the politics of it, the concern of the Republican Party and many members of the Republican Party is that J.D. Vance would be viewed as another term of Trump.
18: Right.
17: And they wish to move and go in a different direction, a significant portion of the Republican Party. It's like, fine, Trump did good, time to go in a different direction now. Still, the majority of the issues are the same, but we need to sell it in a different way.
18: But I
17: want to get back here, too, because I don't want to get too far off the original topic here. Okay. We'll get back to that. And but that's just the whole thing with the DNC. I just want to bring this up.
18: Mm-hmm.
17: Candidates can raise money. Tallarico can raise money. Why can't the DNC raise money? What is it? Is it because large corporations are looking at it and they're so unsure about the Democrats? Because normally corporations will give to both. They're hedging their bets.
18: Mm-hmm.
17: You know, you get some, we don't know who's going to win. And so we're going to give to both. Why can't the DNC, because you hear about all this dysfunction, but precisely what is the problem? I can't think of the woman that was the bundler, you know, the fundraiser for Biden that ended up, remember, she left.
18: Right.
17: I don't know where she is right now. I haven't seen her, you know, do anything, but she just, you know, she gave up, you know, as a fundraiser. She said basically because the Democratic Party has gone crazy and they're just not, you know, they're just not in the mainstream anymore. And so she just, you know, she left. But what is the actual problem? Why can't one of the two major political parties as a party, not individual candidates, but as a party, is it because business and special interests even look at them and just say, we don't know where the hell they're going to go because of the DSA? Is that the, and if you put, and this is where, you know, this is Carville, let me use the quote. If David Hogg wants to take over, I ain't stopping you. Go ahead, man. I really don't care. And I don't think at the end of the day, well, they might be fine people. I know some of them are not particularly determined. And it's just like, what? Where are you going? Do you want him or do you not want him? If you don't care, why are you suggesting him? Carville's, you know, in his throne or whatever it is, his bed throne that he does all these different interviews in at times doesn't make any sense. The question I would ask him precisely is, why can't they raise money? What is any corporation out there that would normally give to the DNC? Why aren't they doing it right now? What is the problem? If you go to those people in those companies and those billionaires or whoever they are that can raise a ton of money, why can't they raise money for the DNC? What actually is the problem? And if you're saying, well, I want David Hogg in there, well, then aren't you saying, all right, the DSA takes over?
18: Well, that's the first thing I read into it when I saw it at the Hill.
17: Yeah.
18: I want this new young group of individuals to come in and take over. They need to be more radical. That's what David Hogg was calling for in his very limited time.
17: Right.
18: As second in command. And that's
17: for a week,
18: the first sergeant or whatever you call it there at the DNC. That was what he was screaming about. In fact, that was really what got him the boot. Think about that.
17: And that's why I look at Carville and go, what the hell are you talking about? You're saying the DSA is killing them, and then you're saying David Hogg should be the the head of the DNC. None of it makes sense. It's like you're calling them dysfunctional. Your opinions are dysfunctional.
18: I get the impression that Carville wakes up every day and sees something and is not, and I mean not the bubble of today, but the bubble of whatever post is in front of me right now, and then he jumps on it without thinking of anything. Forget about the bubble of today. He's in the bubble of right now, and then he sounds off on it. Get out of bed every once in a while. Maybe that much alcohol in your home isn't healthy.
17: He's not sick or anything, is he?
18: I hope not.
17: I haven't heard anything.
18: I haven't heard anything. But it seems like the guy posts from his bed a lot, and that's kind of creepy. Yeah.
17: But I haven't seen anybody.
18: Epstein did that.
17: What I haven't seen is any coverage from any major media outlet, conservative or liberal. What is the precise? We know it's a story. The RNC one has like 175 million, and the DNC is in debt and trying to use anything that they have that they own as collateral to get loans to keep on going. Why? Why will not corporations and special interests give to the DNC? They can raise money for their specific candidates. What is the problem? Why can't they do it? Now, I'm okay with the DNC not being able to raise money. I'm just asking the question, what is changing? What in the landscape has changed over the last 2 years where the RNC is just getting money through the roof and the DNC might be holding an auction, or you might see them, on, Pawn Stars or whatever it is.
18: Yeah. Well, or they have to get a big celebrity dinner, you know, $20,000 a plate or whatever. Julia Roberts comes in, you know, and makes a big donation. They have to get the big donors, and they still have the big donors. George Soros is still very active. We know that.
17: Mm-hmm.
18: But the reason you can't get the grassroots and the reason you can't get the corporations on board, I believe, is very clear. Because of the direction of the party in those blue states, they know they want that nationwide. The Democrats want to make sure that that kind of policy is going to be a national policy. That's the attempt.
17: You know, and I go and I check it. You know, I just put it into, you know, AI, and I know all this stuff, but just like, okay, what is there anything new? Because in AI, in Google AI, they do, you know, tell you what their references are. But it's like the DNC is struggling with fundraising due to donor fatigue from the 2024 election and frustration with leadership. About what? And then say over withheld post-election audits, high operational costs. Many donors and bundlers remain angry over how the money was spent during the 2024 presidential cycle, the withheld audits, low morale. Well, why would there be low morale? Carried over debts, expensive digital acquisition, dispersed spending. But you can make that case probably for any political party that they don't spend the money the way you wish them to spend the money. Why can't the DNC raise anything? Or do they look at it, do these bundlers look at it and go, we might as well give to a candidate because we know what the candidate will use the money for, which will be advertising.
18: Right. But it's, you know, then it gets back to the content of the message. You know, and I think this is something that's been, I don't think it's slowly boiling, but certainly been on the pot for even going back further than 2 years. Go back to 2019. December 3rd, 2019, Kamala Harris bails out because, first of all, she's just a weak candidate. Nobody knows what she believes because she can't form a coherent sentence. But she had no money coming into her campaign. And she, you know, the morale was at an all-time low. But I think if you apply that outside of her inability to actually form a sentence and give a good speech, tell me who in the party has given a good speech that has really motivated people outside of the Democratic Party, outside of the radical faction of the Democratic Party.
17: Plattner.
18: Right? Really, who was it? It was Obama. If you want to talk about reaching out to outside the party and this euphoria that came about and led to the election of and his win in 2008, that was it.
17: Oh, okay, you don't mean Obama now, you mean Obama then.
18: Yeah.
17: Okay.
18: Yeah, yeah. Who was the last Democrat to do that? There isn't anybody doing that anymore. We're going to punish, punish, punish, punish, punish, punish, punish. So you want the private sector, who's going to get the brunt of that punishment, to give you checks? You want the big CEOs, the big money makers in those industries to write you checks as individuals?
17: Or is it a combination of the fact of they believe the money was spent wrong and they also see the direction and they look and go, you guys are being taken over by the DSA. We just can't support that.
18: Well, that and what direction? Because the rules change every day. I'm giving my money today because I believe in, you know, let's say it's Mamdani or, I don't know, AOC. And then all of a sudden, it just changes in a heartbeat because the rules, their rule book, changes every single day. So what are you investing in? You might be investing in one thing today, and then it's something totally different by the time you get to Election Day.
17: We are Red Eye Radio.
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0: Beer Run on Radio. He's Eric Carlin, and I'm Gary McNamara. I was thinking of Lindy Lee, who left the Democratic Party in late 2024 and was a loyal fundraiser for them for years. Actually, was started fundraising for Trump.
1: Yeah. It's interesting because a young lady by the name of Evan Barker, there was a piece in the New York Post the other day that I bookmarked. I was a ruthless fundraiser who helped progressives infiltrate the Democratic Party until it all became unbearable. And she said, in March of 22, I realized the weight of what progressives had become, and it was unbearable. This was my last straw. And she voted for Trump in 24. And this is somebody who said in high school she actually campaigned for Obama. She was a community organizer for Hillary Clinton in 2015. She did all these things helping, again, progressives infiltrate the Democratic Party. But it had gone too far and in 24. And she wrote a book based on that called Nothing Left. Her name is Evan Barker. But it's really interesting to see this because if it is happening from within, it was bound to happen because identity politics builds this. Everybody has their own rule book now, and you don't belong. You're an oppressor. Even Mamdani, to a certain extent, is becoming an oppressor.
0: Oh, the Hill says Carville is recovering from...
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1: Officials say several ballistic missiles were intercepted. U.S. and Saudi Arabian forces responding with precision strikes on Iran-backed groups in Iraq accused of targeting U.S. troops and Saudi energy sites. Now, this all comes just hours after the president met with the leaders of Ukraine and Israel at the White House. The attacks shattering a brief pause in the fighting as mediators try to get both sides back to the negotiation table after weeks of escalation.
0: Fox's Kevin Cork. President Trump and several others honored the late Senator Lindsey Graham Tuesday.
2: He died doing the work he was born to do. He was truly a great politician, serving the country he loved to serve so deeply.
0: Graham died 2 weeks ago at the age of 71. He'll be laid to rest later today in his home state of South Carolina. America's listening to Fox News.
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13: And I'm Gary McNamara along with Eric Hurley. Fauci to testify later on today. We'll get to that in just 1 minute.
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1: You know, we've gone over the things that Fauci said and what the truth ended up being numerous times here, even in the past week and a half, knowing that Fauci was going to testify. Just wanted to talk a little bit about the response I saw on social media yesterday. There really was no response to what he said versus what the truth was from the left. What I saw yesterday was, Fauci's a great guy. He's really a great guy. I saw someone said, well, I don't believe he's evil. He's extremely vain. And yes, he did mislead and get a bunch of things wrong. Well, I forgot what was in the mainstream media say, well, yeah, it shows the contradictions, but there's no smoking gun. And I went, it's sort of like we've been asking the question, what's transphobic mean? What does a smoking gun mean here? He can't be charged with anything except lying before Congress. Where what I want from this is a document in history of what we were told by officials like Fauci, and what the reality actually was, and why they were attempting to hide the truth. And there's no doubt in my mind at all, based on the evidence. I don't base it on the fact that Fauci once liked Trump, adored Trump, and then disliked Trump, and then liked Biden. I don't make my judgment that, oh, he's such a grandfatherly-like figure. None of that at all taints our impressions at all. It's simply what he said and what he did based on what we now know is fact, or what he did to hide any type of any other opinion, for example, as he did when it came to where COVID came from, where what he was saying in the diaries was not what he was saying in public, and he needs to be held accountable, or not accountable. We need to get, because he's not going to be held accountable for it. You need to get him on record we won't be reading books by 2036. Everything stops, as Elon Musk has said, money doesn't matter anymore or whatever. Mm. By the way, we'll have to talk about that one.
0: Mm-hmm.
1: But that's really all I saw. Nobody will actually address on the left what Fauci said privately based on what he said publicly. Now, the only other thing I saw, and they were jumping on it, was that, well, it was his diary, and the government has no business going in a diary. From what we know, everything that he wrote was on government servers. If you write it on government servers, it's not private. And it was so funny because there was a debate, Eric, yesterday going on into they weren't a diary. They were on public. They were on government. Government servers, so you can have them. Yes, but they were still a diary, and they were still his private thoughts. It's like, oh my God.
0: Yeah,
1: this is the de-evolution. Devo should have done a song on de-evolution of the internet, about social media.
0: Yeah,
1: because it was just. It was just hysterical. And then that became the sidebar. It's like, well, can a diary be done? Well, of course a diary can be. You can call it whatever you want. He wrote stuff about what he believed, and it was different than what he was saying publicly, whatever the hell you want to call it.
0: Well, nobody's making the claim that it was illegal to obtain this information. Nobody from the beginning, in fact, tried
1: to.
0: In fact, the liberal activist media ignored it.
1: Yes.
0: And so now you look at it and say, is anybody debating whether he wrote this or not?
1: No.
0: They're not.
1: That's all that matters.
0: And right. So let's now get to the truth. The American people deserve the truth on this. And, you know, this is the same group. They built this adoration for him when he was telling them, too, to mask up. When he was telling, basically, because he brags about getting the school shut down.
1: Yeah.
0: And he lied about that.
1: Right. Yeah, he did on that. Absolutely.
0: But then in his diary, dear diary, how did he start those notes? Dear me, you are so wonderful. Everyone loves you. The Newsweek piece was so terrific.
1: Oh, God, I saw that. Yeah.
0: This is the kind of ego that comes with the kind of attention and power that you get in a situation like that. And for someone in that position, it's rare. Let's hope it's rare. Let's hope that we don't get to a pandemic with something else more dangerous, which is the whole point
1: right.
0: of getting to the truth. How did this happen?
1: I did see, because I went through so many comments. I did see, I don't know if I saved it or not. I'll see if I did. But I don't have that window up here at the moment where somebody was saying, don't you understand what was going on? There was pure panic. There was pure panic. There was well, right. And when there's pure panic, the truth should come out. You just don't say there was true panic, so whatever anybody says goes, because you'd never say that about a Republican.
0: Right.
1: If it was a Republican candidate or whatever. And so, no, the more the crazy panic happens, the more important it is to know what the truth is. For example, putting seniors close together during COVID in nursing homes and putting people that had COVID in there.
0: And we had already learned a lesson from that and how dangerous it was, yet Governor Cuomo at the time believed it wasn't that dangerous.
1: And so, yeah, the more the panic that is not the because there was so much panic, it justifies anything that he did. It doesn't.
0: No.
1: It's just the opposite.
0: No, no.
1: The whole role of scientists is not to panic.
0: Right. It's to get down to exactly how this happened. And, you know, this was the real tell and the back and forth between Fauci and Rand Paul was the fact that he was so evasive in his answers. Keep in mind, he's not in an elected position, right? He's not running for office yet. He's not there to do anything except talk about the science behind what happened.
1: Mm-hmm.
0: His expertise, his purview. And the only thing he did is run around in circles.
1: What would have been early on the right thing that you could say would be fair for Fauci to say, you know, because we know they held the meeting and it was basically 10-2 that the people in that meeting with Fauci 10-2 believed that this thing could have been made, you know, could have been made by man.
0: Right.
1: This was done, and it was 10-2.
0: Right.
1: He didn't come out and say it was 10-2. He should have said, we have a meeting where the majority believe this and a minority believe that, and we're still searching it.
0: That's a solid answer.
1: And
0: by the way, would be the truth.
1: Right.
0: And you don't have to commit one way or the other.
1: Right. Why couldn't he, and we're still doing research on it.
0: Right.
1: And I haven't made up my mind on it yet. But you don't sit there and say, especially when we know, think about this, Oh, my gosh. I mean, they knew it. But in January, it was January he was saying that it didn't come from the market.
0: Yeah.
1: We were hardly talking about COVID in January.
0: No, in fact, it really didn't heat up until the end of February and into March.
1: Right. And then by April, May, they're still talking about it came from the market.
0: Right.
1: And that, by the way, that helped drive the panic that nature created this. It means it could be anywhere, anywhere, anywhere, anywhere. If nature created it there, why can't it create it, you know, in the United States and 1,000 other places? People were talking, well, no, if we would have said no, we believe it was man-made and probably came from Wuhan. That's the majority consensus at this particular moment.
0: Yeah.
1: And then you saw the whole thing about the CIA when he talked about the that you know, that was publicized a lot yesterday,
0: mm-hmm.
1: that the CIA had said, no, we believe that, you know, China is involved in this.
0: Right.
1: And then why? Because remember, when the president was calling it the China virus, remember how calling it the China virus was racist?
0: Oh,
1: remember
0: yeah.
1: that?
0: Yeah.
1: And you talked about it yesterday. Was it Pelosi going to Chinatown?
0: Going to Chinatown.
1: We won't deal with this racism.
0: Right.
1: You're bringing racism into anything, and this is simply a disease, and the goal is to figure out where it came from. And so you tell the truth. If you would have told the truth and said, no, we believe it came from this particular source, and probably the consensus from the scientists so far, early, the majority believe, not that there isn't a minority that doesn't believe otherwise, but the majority believe this, people would say, okay, we know where ground zero is. We know it's not going to just appear in Louisiana.
0: Well, you know, and for the left, it didn't break until Jon Stewart went on his buddy's TV show, Stephen Colbert.
1: When was that, 2022 or what?
0: It was late in the game. It was late in the game. And you could not talk about it on social media. If you tried to say anything about it, then you were going to be throttled. You were going to be shut down. Your account was going to be suspended. And he goes on, of all shows, the Colbert Show. And does his rant.
1: June 14th, 2021.
0: Yeah. So we're talking well over a year into this whole thing.
1: Yeah.
0: And you couldn't talk about it. You could not post anything. And the left and Stewart making the point in a funny way, but it was funny because it was true. It was observational humor that had every bit of truth behind it. And after that, the liberals just kind of broke away. They were just like, maybe we can talk about it. Maybe we can at least have a discussion about it. It started to break open. On the right, we were looking at it for what it was. There were things we didn't know in the first month, in the first 2 months, in the first 3 months. But we started to see the pattern.
1: Mm-hmm.
0: And quite frankly, we assess our own risks every single day. And we know with a virus that acts a lot like the flu, you protect the elderly. And you often protect children and anybody with any underlying disease. And those were the basics. We knew that, but they wanted more control, and they were getting
1: Well, that was initially on. Then we found out later you didn't have to protect the children.
0: Exactly. Right. That was the exception to that.
1: Right.
0: That with that virus, children actually in any age group were actually the safest. Right.
1: We are Red Eye Radio.
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1: We are Red Eye Radio. He's Eric Hurley, and I'm Gary McNamara. I saw a number of people on X say, well, I believe Fauci is going to take the fifth. It's like, well, why? He doesn't need to take the fifth.
0: Yeah, right.
1: The only thing that they can, and Comer said it yesterday, as we know, he was pardoned. Any, you know, he was pardoned for anything he might have done.
0: Right.
1: So if he comes out and says, no, I stole money. I stole COVID money. I'm not accusing him of doing that. Hypothetically, couldn't do anything. The only thing he can be charged for is lying before Congress now. That's it.
0: Yeah.
1: So yeah. Why would you take the fifth?
0: Right.
1: You would only take the fifth because you don't want to go down in history as somebody who said one thing in leading the COVID fight, you know, or believing one thing or not reporting the truth to the American people.
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24: More strikes. I'm Ted Lindner, Fox News. The strikes between the U.S. and Iran are back on after a brief pause. Fox's Steve Harrigan with more.
25: 4 days of relative quiet now. U.S. Central Command is reporting activity and strikes from both sides in this war. First of all, U.S. and Saudi fighter jets attacking inside Iraq, attacking Iranian-backed militia positions inside Iraq. Those positions have been firing drones at Saudi oil infrastructure as well as at U.S. military in the region. And second, reports of ballistic missile attacks from inside Iran at U.S. military positions in the region. CENTCOM saying all of those missiles intercepted.
24: This comes as President Trump and Israeli Prime Minister Bibi Netanyahu held a meeting at the White House. The late Senator Lindsey Graham honored with a funeral service at the National Cathedral in Washington yesterday. President Trump remembering him as a true American original.
2: Lindsey rose from a small town in rural South Carolina, a place he loved so much, to become a constant fixture of American politics at the highest level and a force to be reckoned with all over the world.
24: Lindsey Graham was 71 when he died earlier this month. He'll be laid to rest later today in his home state of South Carolina. Dr. Anthony Fauci testifies today before a Senate committee after more than 1,000 pages from his COVID-era diaries were released.
3: In one diary entry, Fauci said, quote, "For better or worse, I'm becoming an international celebrity. Calls from all over the world." In another entry, he mentioned meeting Julia Roberts virtually, writing, quote, "She was so charming. When my image came up on the screen, she gasped and said that every time she sees me, her throat gets dry and she gets nervous." Paul, who has been feuding with Dr. Fauci over the origins of the COVID pandemic for years, will have another chance to question the former chief White House medical advisor during a Senate hearing.
24: Fox's Christina Coleman. 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
24: A lucky Mega Millions lottery player in Florida has won the $800 million jackpot. That jackpot, the largest prize for the lottery game this year and the 10th largest in the game's history. The unidentified winner can choose between the $800 million prize or a one-time lump sum of $344 million before taxes. The win, the first time a Mega Millions jackpot has hit since March 17th, when the top prize went to a winner in Ohio. President Trump's pick for intel chief confirmed by the Senate.
6: In a 51-47 vote, the Senate confirming Jay Clayton to become the next Director of National Intelligence.
7: The nomination is confirmed. Under the previous order, the motion to reconsider is considered made and laid upon the table, and the president will be immediately notified of the Senate's action.
6: Clayton is a U.S. attorney in Manhattan and was the Securities and Exchange Commission chair during President Trump's first term. His confirmation comes after a combative hearing with lawmakers for repeatedly refusing to say that former President Joe Biden won the 2020 election. Clayton will take over for acting intel chief Bill Pulte. Kristen Goodwin, Fox News.
24: Florida became the first state in nearly a decade to carry out two executions in a single day. An 80-year-old man who was the second oldest inmate known to receive a lethal injection in modern U.S. history, put to death hours after the state executed a former police officer convicted of raping and drowning to death an 11-year-old girl in 1987. Dominic Anthony Ochacon was convicted of killing his ex-girlfriend's parents in 1986, now the oldest prisoner executed in Florida's history. Nationwide, a total of 19 executions, including Tuesday's, have been carried out so far this year. And a sixth person has died from the Legionnaires' disease cluster that rattled New York City's Upper East Side. No new cases of the pneumonia-like illness have been reported since July 17th. The latest data suggesting the outbreak has significantly slowed over the last week or so. I'm Ted Lindner. 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
9: Now, it's Red Eye Radio. Gary McNamara and Eric Hurley talk about everything from politics to social issues and news of the day. Whether you're up late or you're just starting your day, welcome to the show. From the Relief Factor Studios, this is Red Eye Radio.
1: All across America, we are Red Eye Radio. He is Eric Hurley and I'm Gary McNamara. We've had a lot of talk since the DSA has come around about socialism and communism and free markets and capitalism and all that neat stuff. It's a great opportunity to talk about it. I was just looking at Jonathan Turley from yesterday on X. It appears that the majority of Spaniards are not feeling that warmth of collectivism. A new poll shows 6 out of 10 Spaniards hold negative opinions of the socialist prime minister's government. This is why socialists often have to wait for memories to pass to get young people, as in New York, to embrace their ideology. It is a cyclical boom and bust pattern where socialist waits for new generations to buy into the same failed policies of prior generations.
0: I've been saying that for years. It's cyclical. You wait for a new generation that knows nothing about it. You know, and that's exactly what happens. You know, it's interesting because I don't know to what extent young people are willfully ignorant and on what topics. But clearly, anyone supporting the DSA is willfully ignorant or, for some demented reason, believes socialism and communism can work. Maybe they're buying into that whole thing that we heard a few times. Oh, but this is America. We can do it right. We'll do it differently. Doesn't work that way. And it never has. And it's interesting. I was watching the opening remarks. It was actually from C-SPAN. Margo Cleveland reposted it on X, and I forget the account that posted it, but it was Justice Scalia from years ago talking about what sets us apart. And it's not just the Bill of Rights. Our Constitution, the separation of powers, and it's a very interesting speech. In fact, I'll repost it. It's a very interesting speech that he gave, and he was absolutely right. And the thing is they believe these individuals are either clueless or they want to be part of the power grab. Because if you're clueless and you think you're going to get something out of it, and there were plenty of those during the Obama years. They thought things were going to change. They were going to, you know, he's going to pay for my house. He's going to pay for my car. He's going to, you know, do all of this. There were people, the day that the Affordable Care Act was signed into law, there were people calling doctor's offices saying, I want an appointment because Obamacare. So there are plenty of people out there that are willfully ignorant. And we say willfully ignorant. You've got to go out of your way to not know the facts these days because everyone has a smartphone. You can't make an excuse in 2026.
1: I think one of the best things that has come up, though, is Mamdani's grocery store.
0: Yeah.
1: Because, you know, you and I always, we look not what's being said necessarily inside the Beltway, even though what you can get on social media at times is still within the Beltway, but it's, you know, it, maybe it is more people that agree what's inside the Beltway, but are actually outside the Beltway, but mm-hmm. they pay attention to it. Mm-hmm. But, you know, we know you can tell by social media if the liberals believe they have a point.
0: Yeah.
1: They right. will come out and defend it. You know, you and I were talking about the whole Fauci thing, and it was like, okay, what are they going to come out? What are they, and the first thing I saw yesterday was a bunch of posts saying, these are his private diaries. I'm like, okay, that's the first shot. It's false because they were done on government servers, and that's going to be the answer to it. That was the answer that was gotten. But, you know, that was, okay, let's throw this, let's throw whatever we can, you know, at the wall and then just, you know, see where it goes. But, you know, of course, it was a bunch of malarkey. Yeah. And with the grocery stores, do you see any liberal? I've not seen a liberal say this is a great idea. Because any liberal knows, they understand the bureaucracy that is created. You know, we talked about the amount of money, we've gone through what it costs to build and start up a grocery store in the private sector compared to how Mamdani is doing it. We've talked about how socialists and communists have to lie. You're going to have cheap groceries, 30% off on these particular items. We've already told you what's going to happen. And the fact is, they aren't, because they have a superior business model, being able to lower prices 30%. They're simply having somebody else pay for it.
0: Mm-hmm.
1: And so the entire thing is a lie. And as we said, liberals can't argue with the point, the old Milton Friedman point, that if you're going to have welfare, get rid of the bureaucracy. Don't have 27 departments handing out money. You create an unnecessary bureaucracy. Simply say, bring last year's earnings,
0: mm-hmm.
1: show us your ID, and we'll give you $100 a week.
0: Yeah.
1: Go to the grocery store and get what you want.
0: If their goal was to help people.
1: Right. If they really cared, that's what they would do. They would not set up a bureaucracy where so much of the money is wasted and not going to the people that they claim to help. Because there's only going to be a very small portion of what's in the grocery store that will be 30% off or 30% lower, which somebody else is actually paying for. It's not really 30% lower. Why are you creating a grocery store where the majority of things will be market price, yet you have a huge bureaucracy running it?
0: Yeah.
1: Why?
0: Yeah, it's, you know, this is again, a demonstration of, well, it's an attempt at a demonstration to show that the government can own things and make it right.
1: Let me change this. You would have to, because you know what's going to happen if you just give out the money. It's not going to be paid for groceries. You would have to, with the local groceries in whatever area you wish to develop, you know, more access to people being able to get groceries, you would give a voucher to them that could only be used at that particular store.
0: Food stamps. That's what I said yesterday. Right. Yeah. Yeah, you just give them right. food stamps.
1: Right. Food stamps
0: city-administered food stamps is the way to go.
1: Right.
0: If you actually really want to help people.
1: Right. If you truly cared about the people that you claim that you care about, you would make it so they could just go to a regular grocery store with the money that they have. You would not set up something where so much is wasted in a bureaucracy. That is the proof that Mamdani actually doesn't care about you.
0: Right.
1: Argue that point, liberals. You can't.
0: Nope.
1: Did you see that? The small business people, I just love this one. Oh, my God. the immigrant community has filed suit against Mamdani creating unfair competition. And it's the immigrant community, the bodegas, whatever, the immigrant. So Mamdani is working against the immigrant community also.
0: Well, you know, what's funny is that I always pictured the government-owned grocery stores, the Mamdani's, come shop at Mamdani's store. I pictured it basically as a bodega because it was going to be limited in its offerings. And it was going to be, you know, smaller than your massive stores. These aren't going to be giant stores. The last thing you want, by the way, is the media walking through. Because remember, that 30% discount is limited.
1: Yeah.
0: So all that stuff is going to be gone, which means you're not going to have the same supply chain run. There are going to be, just like in the Soviet Union, major empty spots on shelves. And the media is going to be walking through with cameras. And if the media is not doing it, YouTubers will be doing it.
1: Oh, yeah. Yeah.
0: Don't get Michael Rappaport started. He'll be the first one in with a camera. And that's what you're going to see. You're going to see how sad it really is and how horrible the idea is. But I want to go back to what you said a minute ago. Who out there on the left is promoting this as a great idea?
1: Yeah.
0: Aside from Mamdani. In fact, Mamdani is in, he's against the ropes. He's in defensive posture. He's having to answer specific questions. This goes back to that group of individuals, and it was a significant group that said they, before the election, they were going to vote for Mamdani, but they also believed his ideas wouldn't work. I can't explain. They just liked the guy. And it was just going to be based on that. I don't know. I can't tell you. But this is what happens. What should you see? What do you normally see? Even the Green New Deal had more Democrats on board trying to push it.
1: Oh, right? Yeah. Oh, yeah.
0: And it's a horrible, I mean, it would be a massive, massive step toward communism. And you had Democrats out there pushing it and pushing it and pushing it. In this case, Mamdani seems to be the only one, or anybody in his administration. And where is the hype? Because wouldn't you, even if you're not in New York, let's not even include AOC. If you're a Democrat outside of New York, wouldn't you want to demonstrate that this could work? This is going to work. This is a great idea. This is why it's going to work. And eventually we could do this nationwide. Wouldn't that be the hype?
1: Yeah. Yeah. I haven't seen even the DSA jump behind. You would think that they would jump behind.
0: That's a great point.
1: You know, they would jump behind nationalized grocery stores.
0: Right.
1: Now, they talk about, you know, all large corporations should be government owned. So maybe they've just thrown that in.
0: It's a given that it would be grocery stores. Yeah.
1: Okay. Right. Just a given.
0: Yeah.
1: It's like, well, no, we don't need to talk about it because it's going to be a given. And
0: yeah. The People's Republic of Kroger. I like Kroger the way it is. Leave it alone. It's, you know, it's the, it, but this is, that's it. That's, they, this would be, and by the way, we asked yesterday because something came up, but there was a line about the workers. And we were wondering if that means they would be prevented from forming a union.
1: From preventing, yeah, because we had seen that it's the, what was the word? What was the wording that was used?
0: I forget.
1: Because you and I saw the wording.
0: Forget what it was.
1: And I asked the question, does that mean they can't strike?
0: Right.
1: Are you taking away their ability to strike?
0: Right.
1: Is that what you're doing here?
0: They get a government city union, you know, but they don't get the, and are those, now it says you know, there's going to be private sector involvement here. But there also has to be on the ground in those stores, there would have to be some government, some city workers, right? I mean,
1: their private contractors are going to run the stores, they say.
0: Well, that's what they say. But right. At some level, where is that divide?
1: Right.
0: Where does exactly. The city start a stop right. And the private sector or the contractor? You know, it's all one and the same because they have to play by the city's rules, whoever the contractor is.
1: The biggest kick I got out of it hasn't happened yet, but I was anticipating it was when I saw the immigrant business owners sue Mamdani, citing unfair competition. And I want to see the defense of the city. Well, these immigrants are ripping us off.
0: Yeah, exactly.
1: I want to see that coming from me.
0: You know, I mean.
1: It's not the immigrants. The Jews are controlling the immigrants who own the bodegas.
0: Oh, well, it will be. If the left is spouting it, you know there's going to be anti-Semitism in there.
1: It's like I was trying to figure out how do you get anti-Semitism into the argument.
0: That'll be it. I'm sure someone's going to mention. What?
1: The Jews own the commercial property that the immigrants buy, and so if we again do price controls on even commercial real estate,
0: right? Sorry. Well, you know, and that's their conundrum is that they're not going to be able to promote it. You can't. How do you even advertise it? What's it going to be on the mayor's website, on the city website? I mean, you know, it's going to be all over the news. They're going to get a lot of free advertising. When the first store finally opens, I don't even know when that's going to be. They pushed it back. And the costs are skyrocketing as compared to what they said initially going to be.
1: It'll be mob day one.
0: Oh, yeah. No, I think out of curiosity.
1: If I lived
0: there, I would go out of curiosity.
1: So would I, yeah.
0: I'd be like Michael Rappaport with my camera going, but I'd definitely want to check it out.
1: And I think you asked one of the best questions yesterday. Will shoplifting be encouraged because they're only trying to get food?
0: Well, that's
1: at the government grocery store.
0: Right. Because if they're stealing food, they're only trying to feed their families.
1: We are Red Eye Radio.
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11: Extreme heat in the western two-thirds of the nation is expected to continue. An example of this record-breaking heat from USDA meteorologist Brad Rippey.
12: Saturday, July 25th, we actually saw an all-time record high temperature of 112 degrees in Rapid City, South Dakota.
11: And while high temperatures are expected to back off slightly this week, potential ag impacts remain.
12: Putting a tremendous amount of stress on rangeland and pastures, as well as rain-fed summer crops. And even for irrigated crops, those temperatures get up in the 110 degree range, and that can really take a toll on those crops, not to mention boosting irrigation demands to an extreme level just to keep crops somewhat healthy in that extreme heat.
11: Relief, however, comes to the Central Plains this week as linkage to the southwestern monsoon is bringing both cloudiness and rains to parts of the region. I'm Rod Bain reporting for the U.S. Department of Agriculture in Washington, D.C.
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0: Beer Runner Radio, he's Eric Harley, and I'm Gary McNamara. So we started this out talking about Jonathan Turley, talking about Spain and how 6 and 10 now don't like the socialist prime minister, where socialism is going in Spain. And he made the point, he goes, look, they just wait out generations. Yeah. It's cyclical, as we've talked about before,
1: right,
0: and it comes back again. But if you look at history, if you look at the history of economic economic societies, you know, it's the one that works the most is the one that's voluntary.
1: Sure.
0: Yeah. And that's free markets.
1: Yep.
0: When you start coercing people, you start perverting the marketplace. Yep. And when government starts wanting to control the means of production and, you know, and own corporations, that's when the people that claim they hate monopolies love the ultimate monopoly that's using other people's money.
2: Right.
0: It's amazing.
1: Yeah.
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6: News. I'm Sue Guzman. The Pentagon says the U.S. executed joint strikes.

0: intelligence agencies. And 18 people are now confirmed dead in Japan's earthquake. The 7.1 is many remain trapped. 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
2: I'm Bill Hemmer, and these are the most impactful moments in American history. December 8, 1980, marked a dark day for music across the globe. Beneath the arch entrance of the famous Dakota, an apartment building along Manhattan's Central Park West, John Lennon was murdered in cold blood. Mark David Chapman, an isolated and obsessed fan, fired 5 bullets from his revolver, 4 of which struck Lennon. Tributes poured in as the world mourned. Fellow Beatles expressed their farewells through song. Paul McCartney with Here Today and George Harrison with All Those Years Ago. John Lennon was a champion of peace, a symbol of hope, and the voice that dared us to imagine. Though his life was violently taken away, his gifts and contributions to music and culture are still celebrated to this day. I'm Bill Hemmer, Fox News.
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10: All right. So I was just going through again social media yesterday and it's like, oh, Fetterman's appearing a lot. Let's hear what John has to say.
8: All right.
10: Remember how liberal people thought he was going to be.
8: Yeah.
10: Remember
8: yeah.
10: that?
8: Oh, yeah, sure.
10: and now his popularity with Republicans.

0: is, I don't, probably 40, 50 points higher than Democrats.
1: Oh, yeah, I'd say probably. Yeah. Yeah.
0: But here's Fetterman on CNBC. Here we go.
2: I agree. That's my point. It's like I said that on my own socials. I'm like, this is not a big tent kind of like, well, you know, like, you know, abolish prisons, abolish the border, abolish the presidency, abolish the Pentagon. I mean, these are crazy people. And now they are electing people across our country, you know, Colorado, even in my own state, definitely in New York City right now. And some of those people like Mandami are doing dangerous thing. Could you imagine if I just announced that you know, I'm going to arrest so-and-so in Pennsylvania, or you're not welcome here in my state? You know, he's a clown, and now he's putting the list of people that owns homes in New York. You know, don't put people on lists. They haven't done anything wrong. And they're behaving in truly bizarre ways. And that seems like what the DSA wants more and more. And now, why aren't more Democrats? Isn't it? It's incumbent on us, Republican and Democrat side, to police your own ranks.
0: Let's get more from Fetterman here. Here we go.
2: This is not a big tent kind of like, well, you know, like, you know, abolish prisons, abolish the border, abolish the presidency, abolish the Pentagon. I mean, these are crazy people.
0: Okay, it's the same one. The intro was, it said it was different. But let's go to, this is, again, another Democrat. This is Melissa DeRosa, remember, who worked for Cuomo.
1: Yeah. Yeah.
0: All right. Remember, right. She's a Democrat. Here we go. All right.
3: I don't know who in the DSA brain trust is sitting around saying it's a good idea to unleash the cast of One Flew Over the Cuckoo's Nest within 100 days of the midterms, because right now the best thing that the Republican Party has going for them is the DSA media tour.
4: I mean, seriously, it's the only lively part of the party, right? It's and I say lively because it's getting all the attention. They are doing every media, any and every media. They're doing the more right-leaning media. The DSA is out there.
0: I saw this article, Abigail Anthony, National Review. They have no idea what we think. The online discord about ideological bias in academia proves that leftists do not know what conservative beliefs are. In the past week, there has been some popular threads and insightful discussions on social media about the presence of conservatives and conservatism, or more accurately, the lack thereof, in universities. Below, I paraphrase responses contributed by individuals defending the state of academia in no particular order. All right, and this is what she's doing to make her point. Conservatives oppose education itself. This is what the left's saying. Conservatives oppose education itself, independent of what is being taught at educational institutions or how they lean politically, and therefore do not train enough qualified people to work at universities. Universities are for literate people. Therefore, conservatives are excluded. Universities do not directly discriminate against conservatives on the basis of ideology. They simply maintain rigorous intellectual and scholarly standards that conservatives fail to meet. conservatives necessarily hold conservative beliefs, none of which are intellectually defensible positions, and therefore conservatives are unfit for academia. Five, conservatives support Trump, so they must be stupid and therefore do not belong in universities. Intelligent people lean to the left, and because academia is for intelligent people, academia leans to the left. Academia leans to the left because reality and truth lean to the left. Universities do have viewpoint diversity by virtue of having different disciplines and specialized schools. Therefore, the complaints about a lack of viewpoint diversity is unfounded.
1: Right.
0: Yeah. Conservatives are almost always bad writers and therefore do not meet scholarly standards.
1: Okay.
0: Conservatives are anti-intellectual and do not believe in the underlying methodologies necessary for producing legitimate scholarship. Hmm. An example of conservatives rejecting methodology is apparent in their belief that there are two biological sexes. So you are not an intelligent person. You're anti-intellectual if you believe in the science of biology.
4: Mm-hmm.
0: By the way, that's the only thing that they bring up, which, of course, is the worst thing that they could possibly bring up.
4: Yeah.
0: Because the anti-intellectuals are the ones that are defying science.
4: Right.
0: But what's really interesting is I disagree with the premise of the article in National Review. Mm-hmm. They have no idea what we think. Yes, they do. That's why they won't debate. That's why they won't actually say, you know, for example, the conservatives are right. Socialism isn't going to work in grocery stores. They don't argue that point.
4: Right.
0: They're not arguing the points. You know, they're trying, as we know, since they brought up the radical transgender movement, that if you believe that there are two biological sexes, that you're anti-intellectual. How? They won't argue the point. We know that. We know how it goes in the radical transgender movement. You shut down the conversation. You need to shut up. You're transphobic. It's name-calling. They don't want to discuss the issues. It's just the opposite. I disagree with Abigail. I think they know exactly where Republicans stand. They don't believe they can debate them, which is why they demonize them.
4: Well, and you demonize in order to avoid the debate.
0: Exactly.
4: You call them bigots.
0: Yeah.
4: You call them, you know, whatever. And that's been their approach. You look at the DSA. They're not really even debating anything. It's not even a real debate. Well, you're pushing socialism. You're pushing no national defense. Yep, we sure are. You're pushing no police. Yep, we sure are. It's not a real debate. They're just, it's like they think they've won and the debate is over, that they've moved past the debate.
0: Well, when you think about it, you know, I'm going to try this now. When I travel again, if I have time, I've got to stop by the hotel that I stay in. I got to stop by the bar again and see if I can find more liberals. I really haven't talked to any. I've done that since about 4 months ago when I met that couple, 4 or 5 months ago. Remember that couple I was telling you about?
4: Mm-hmm.
0: Completely clueless. Had no idea what was going on. No idea. Yet we're standing strong in their positions. And I said, well, yeah, but this is the way that it is. I can show you, you know, where it is. I can show you where you can find it from sources that you, I don't believe anything in the media. Then how did you come to your opinion? I got a blank stare back. If you don't believe, what do you believe then?
4: Where did you learn what you believe?
0: They couldn't tell me. And I would love just to bring up everything that we've, you know, been bringing up about, you know, socialism and everything else, and see whether they actually, you know, what they actually know about socialism.
4: Yeah.
0: Because you make a great point. They're not debating. You know, for example, what I'd like to ask them is this. What's taking over the Democratic Party is a Democratic Socialist of America. The leadership says they're all part of the Big Tent.
4: Yeah.
0: Right?
4: Right.
0: So, can you run it, when you think, talk to the average normal person, we want to get rid of the police, defund the police, open borders.
4: No national defense.
0: And no national defense.
4: No Senate.
0: No, yeah, but before you even get there, because they have no concept of the separation of powers. I don't want to... Eric, I don't want to make this too complicated.
4: You don't
0: want to
4: confuse them?
0: I don't want to make it too complicated.
4: Yeah, that's a good point.
0: I want to get to the basic instinct of government is there to protect you.
4: Yeah.
0: But defund the police, defund Border Patrol and ICE, because now that's the DSA is saying that. They said that last week, the co-chair.
4: Right.
0: No, we don't want it. We don't want anybody on the borders.
4: Right.
0: Nobody, no police, nobody on the borders, no military, nothing. We just exist as a geographical area.
4: Right.
0: Who's for that one? Who on the Democrat side is for that? And why are you saying that that should be part of our big tent? Now, we can get into the next part with the no Senate and no Senate, no president, no Supreme Court, because people go, well, there's going to be one. No, there will not be one as we know it. It will not be a president of the United States. It will be someone chosen by the legislature, which would just be the House, and the Supreme Court would be under the whims of the House. You would have, you know, when you start thinking of one-party control, what comes to your mind? I don't know, the Politburo or the Soviet Union?
4: Yeah.
0: But, I mean, the argument, it's interesting because all the people from the DSA are young and stupid.
4: Yeah.
0: They have no idea of history at all. No. And that's why they go in there with this arrogant confidence. Like, what do you mean? Well, you know. Well, prisons, no, we're going to have to evolve out of them, because once you get rid of poverty, there's not going to be any criminals anymore.
4: Right.
0: Out of your freaking mind? Have you paid attention to history at all?
4: Yeah, because no one would murder out of just anger.
0: Right.
4: Or some type of psychosis.
0: Eric, what you don't know realizes everybody wants to work hard. And earn a legitimate living.
4: If Jeffrey Dahmer just had a little more money. Wow, what defense would they make for him?
0: Well, I can see.
4: I don't know who he was trying to feed.
0: I can see AOC. If you just fed them more Cheerios, we wouldn't have serial killers.
4: That's right. That's the problem. It's all this cereal. Then Bernie would chime in saying, we had too many choices of cereal.
0: No, it's the lack of cereal.
4: Yeah.
0: The argument can go both ways here.
4: Yeah. No, Bernie's going to be on the aisle. Look at all the choices in cereal.
0: No, you're right.
4: This is a problem.
0: No, I was wrong. It's not the lack of cereal. It's the sugar in the cereal.
4: Yes. The cereal killers are trying to do good by eliminating all the sugar in children's diets. Oh. Wait for it, because it just keeps getting more and more ignorant. It's not going to be long. It isn't going to be long.
0: Wow.
4: Yeah. I just don't know what's going to come next from the left. I don't know what they're going to promote and try and justify. If the economy is great, people won't have a need to commit a crime.
0: And the economy will be great because government will own all the businesses.
4: That's right.
0: And then government will care.
4: And we won't have police, but we're going to have to police you. So we'll have our police.
0: Now, we're going to limit the profits. Remember, as the DSA official position, no double-digit profits for anybody.
4: Yeah. Yeah, that's, you know, of course.
0: And so,
4: I don't know why you would have single-digit profits.
0: Well, they didn't. That was the fallback position,
4: yeah, right,
0: from that representative from the DSA last week.
4: Yeah.
0: Well, then what would the profit be? Well, certainly not double digits. Well, then 9%, 8%, 7%, 6%.
4: Why any profits?
0: Yeah.
4: If the government can provide.
0: Wow, that'd be a great idea. Then why any profits?
4: Why any
0: profits? If you're going to limit profits, why have any profits?
4: My neighbor's getting 9% profit. I'm only getting 1% profit.
0: That's not fair.
4: That's not fair.
0: We need to equalize profits.
4: That's right. 0.0.
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0: We are Red Eye Radio. He's Eric Carly, and I'm Gary McNamara. It'll be interesting to see, because you made a great point, that even when the DSA, when the socialist communist, whatever they are, anarchist, socialist, communist, whatever, whenever the DSA is on, you said there's really not a debate. Even if it's on a conservative network, it's more like, really?
1: Yeah.
0: And what do you believe here? Really? Well, how's this going to work?
1: It's going to work.
0: Get rid of poverty. It's going to work. There really isn't a debate where they go, all right, let's look at history. Do you understand history? There isn't time in a 2-minute segment.
1: Yeah.
0: In fact, I think the conservative networks just want to get out the insane ideas you believe in.
1: Yes.
0: And their job is done at that point.
1: Well, that's what they should be doing, but I'd love to see a long debate. I don't think there's going to be one.
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7: The U.S. and Iran go on the attack again. I'm Dave Anthony, Fox News. After a four-day break from a 2-week flare-up of fighting, driving oil prices back up 3%.
8: CENTCOM says U.S. and Saudi fighter aircraft struck multiple terrorist logistics and weapons sites across eastern Iraq in a strong response to over 30 IRGC-directed aerial drone attacks in the last 72 hours. The unwarranted attacks against U.S. forces were not successful. The U.S. also says on Tuesday the IRGC launched multiple ballistic missiles from Iran in an attempted surprise attack on U.S. forces in the Middle East. All of the missiles were intercepted.
7: That's Fox's Madeline Rivera. The strikes come after Israel's Prime Minister Benjamin Netanyahu met with President Trump at the White House, telling Fox's Hannity after they're committed to not letting Iran have nuclear weapons.
9: It was great. One of the best meetings that we've had. And I always hate to disappoint our would-be critics.
7: Netanyahu also attended late Senator Lindsey Graham's funeral in Washington, and so did Ukraine's President Volodymyr Zelensky, who also says he had a good meeting with President Trump. And then Zelensky was at the U.S. Capitol when senators gave initial approval to a Russia and Iran sanctions bill.
10: It's not only about money, how to finance this war, but it's also a big signal to Europe, big signal to Ukraine.
7: That Russia sanctions bill had long been pushed by Senator Graham and went to Ukraine days before his death, and at the funeral, President Trump said,
11: "He died doing the work he was born to do. He was truly a great politician."
7: Graham will be buried today in South Carolina after another funeral there. COVID controversy will be stirred back up at a Senate hearing this morning led by Republican Rand Paul, who will question ex-Trump and Biden COVID advisor Dr. Anthony Fauci about private diary entries that have been made public.
12: We've probably never, ever seen people so completely at odds with their private thoughts and then publicly proclaiming the opposite of what they were truly saying in private.
7: America's listening to Fox News.
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7: As people in South Carolina say a final goodbye today to late Senator Lindsey Graham with a funeral and burial, the U.S. Air Force is honoring him, renaming Joint Base Charleston.
16: The facility will soon be known as Joint Base Lindsey Graham, the news first reported by the Post and Courier in South Carolina. Graham spent 33 years in the military, both in active duty and in the South Carolina Air National Guard. He served mainly in the Judge Advocate General Corps and retired with the rank of colonel in 2015. In a letter dated July 27th, Secretary of the Air Force Troy Mink wrote that, quote, "Senator Graham's lifelong devotion to the military was shaped by his own military service and his public service in both the United States Senate and the United States House of Representatives." Senator Graham died July 11th. Kevin Uretsky, Fox News.
7: Federal Reserve policymakers will assess the economy a second day and then decide on interest rates.
17: The central bank winds down its fifth policy meeting of the year and Kevin Warsh's second as Fed chair. Many economists expect that the Fed will leave its benchmark funds rate unchanged at 3.5% to 3.75%. But it's not a sure thing. A renewed inflation scare has put a surprise increase in play. A pause in rates would mark five in a row following three consecutive rate cuts and six in total since September of 2024. Hillary Barsky, Fox News.
7: Somebody in Florida is waking up to a fortune, winning Mega Millions.
18: The Mega Jackpot is the largest prize for the lottery game this year and the 10th largest in the game's history. The unidentified winner can choose between the $800 million top prize or a one-time lump sum of $344 million before taxes. A Tuesday's win is the first time a Mega Millions jackpot has hit since March 17th, when the top prize went to a winner in Ohio.
7: Fox's Chris DeMeo on Wall Street. Stock futures are mixed like yesterday when the Dow surged up 500 points, but the Nasdaq dropped 55. I'm Dave Anthony, and this is Fox.
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0: Welcome back to the Ramsey Show in the Fairwinds Credit Union Studio. I'm George Camel here with Dr. John Deloney taking your calls. Mark is in Des Moines up next. Mark, welcome to the show.
1: Hey, thanks for taking my call.
0: Absolutely. What's going on?
1: So my wife and I, together, we make about $250,000. That's a combination of her income, my income, and then some VA money we have coming in, which we've been skating by. Things have been easy. However, we have no debt other than our mortgage. However, she is burnt out at work and is looking at going back to school. Her going back to school will be covered by the GI Bill, so I'm not concerned about cash flowing that. Just trying to figure out how to or where to pull back. We've been going like crazy trying to get our house paid off and squirrel away as much money for retirement as possible. And I'm just kind of worried, you know, where I pull back. Do I pay less on the house? Do I invest less money? Do I put less into my kids' college funds? Where do I go?
0: So you guys are in baby steps 4 through 6. You're out of debt with the emergency fund. You're investing 15% in retirement. You're putting some money away for college, and you're putting extra toward the mortgage. And you're saying, hey, if my income goes down to 120, what does this plan look like then?
1: Correct.
0: What will the income go down to?
1: About that. So she makes 125, and she would be, going back to school for 2 years. So
0: okay. So new question. Can we live and accomplish all of our goals making $125,000? Have you done the math on that and done a budget based on that to see what sacrifices must be made?
1: So looking at it, it looks like our expenses are about $7,000, and off of the, $125,000, $130,000, we're bringing in just shy of $9,000 a month.
0: Great. So you still have some margin. You can still put something in college. You can still put something toward the mortgage.
1: Correct.
0: Okay. And this is also assuming your income doesn't go up.
1: Right.
0: With your job.
1: Correct.
0: And
1: yeah,
0: she's going to be out of school eventually, right? Working again.
1: Right.
0: So really we're looking at a temporary dip in income. Can we live off 125 for 3 years?
1: Correct.
0: That really helps clear it and go, okay, we're not losing this forever. We can make sacrifices for a couple of years for her to go to school. What does she want to do?
1: She wants to go more into like the therapy side of things.
0: What is she doing now?
1: She's medical, so it'd just be kind of a different specialty.
0: Mm-hmm. Okay. My only fear, and John will be perfect to speak to this, is that she goes with her. And if she's burnt out now doing this, who's to say she's not going to get burnt out doing therapy, which is also a very difficult field.
1: Right.
2: Yeah, I'm trying to hear for the question beneath the question. Do you not think it's wise for your wife to go back to school?
1: I have no problem with her going back. We've been working so hard to try and do everything right. And I feel.
2: What makes this step feel like you're not doing something right? Because if you moralize it and make it a right or wrong issue, you can get sideways real fast. If you're trying to solve for, I must get on a track and never get off this track till the end of time. That's a recipe for a pretty rigid life.
0: You created sort of your own prison there.
2: Yeah, and you locked it on the inside. If you're creating a life with somebody, y'all are co-creating this thing, and what do we want it to feel like? What do we want it to look like? We've been busting our butt. Because you can flip what you've told us, you can flip the whole thing around and say, we worked our butts off for this exact moment when one of us just has to say enough and tap out and go get another, stop doing boxing and go do jujitsu for a while. Like, it's not like we're quitting. It's we're going to retool for another exercise, right? And so we've done all this for this exact moment. That's what I'm trying to get to the thing beneath the thing here. Because it sounds like you all have worked your butts off. This is a perfect time to go back to school.
0: School's already paid for.
2: Yeah.
0: It's like checking every single box. So I think the hard part for you is you saw the marathon time and went, dude, we're going to make great time. And now that time is going to double. It's going to take a longer time to save for college and to pay off the house. That's the part I think you just need to grieve and go, man, that would have been cool to pay off the house in 5 years. It's going to take 8 now.
2: But you know it's going to be more awesome than that? Having a wife that loves the skin that she wakes up in every morning, having a wife that's got her spirit back, having a wife who's like engaged in a thing that she really loves, like that's worth it 100 times out of 100, right?
1: Absolutely. I appreciate it.
0: And that's the one thing I would make sure she understands is the grass may not be that much greener on the other side. I hope it is. I hope she loves therapy, but I would have her go talk to people who are doing the things she wants to do to get a full picture of it, not just what sounds like relief.
2: And Mark, when y'all are talking about this, this doesn't get talked about very often. And so when you're sitting with your wife here, okay, I'm going to use you two as the example, but for everyone listening, your wife has this feeling, this emotional set, like this physical, like I've got to be done with this. And I feel like I want to go back to school. I want to get trained and become a therapist. The world needs more therapists right now. Like, great. Those feelings are real and valid and good. And your feelings of frustration and I wanted to hit this goal and we had a deal and suddenly, like, we were both going to, like, to use what Georgia said, we were both running this marathon and then you stepped off the curb and broke your ankle. Your feelings of frustration and annoyance and, oh, dude, those are real too. And they're not equally valid. Like, one's not more valid than the other. They're both valid and they both have space on your kitchen table. And so when your wife says, I've got to be done, here's a great opportunity, we've set ourselves up for this moment, that's true. And you saying, I'm going to be all in 100%. And if I'm going to be fully in this secret world we call our marriage together, just you and me, I also have to be honest about my feelings. I'm frustrated because I really wanted to get out from under this house. Both of those are true. Right? So we're not fighting. We're not competing. It's not my feelings versus yours. It is both are true. What's the right decision for us moving forward? And the way you've painted it, it sounds like the right decision is to have a whole and healthy wife, to take advantage of this opportunity to have free tuition. And it's not like she's just saying, I'm burnt out, I just want to stay at home and stay off into space for the next 3 years. It is, no, I'm going to actively be participating in building something because we do have this shared vision of our life. We both still are two independent people who go to our own jobs and work real hard to serve other people. And then we come home and do this thing called life. Like those things all work together, but both of your feelings count. Does that make sense?
1: It does.
2: I don't want you burying half of yourself just to keep the peace in your house. I want you being honest about what's going on in your heart and mind and then saying, and because I value us, we're going to go do this thing. Or she might say, okay, what if in 2 years, what if we cut our spending to the bone and got this house paid off and then I went and did it? I can suck it up for 2 more years, right? That's how couples make united decisions when they're both honest and they can both hold space for each other's feelings, however uncomfortable those things are.
1: Perfect. I really appreciate it, guys.
2: You got it, brother.
0: You got your homework.
2: Big thanks to both of you for your service.
0: Oh, absolutely.
2: And not only service in the military, but service in your medical careers, service to go be a mental health therapist, like all that. Like, you've dedicated your lives to helping hurting people, and I'm grateful for you.
0: And it's cool to think they're more present because of the plan they followed.
2: That's it.
0: That's what I want from my therapist, from the person, you know, performing a medical procedure on me.
2: I don't want my doctor to owe anybody anything. Yes.
0: I'm not saying that you're a bad doctor if you have loans. I'm just saying it's nice to know that you are fully present and focused because there's nothing else on your mind stressing you out financially.
2: 100%.
0: That's pretty cool.

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3: 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Listen, I need everyone to put your phones down. Yes, put it down. 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
0: Michael is in Indianapolis up next. Michael, welcome to the show. How can we help?
4: Yeah, great, guys. Thanks for having me. So my wife and I actually won the lottery this past weekend.
0: Like literally?
4: We won $400,000 off a scratch-off ticket.
0: Nice! Was this a goal you guys had? Like, was this a regular kind of habit and you finally hit it?
4: Yeah, so, no, we were on vacation. I found a $5 bill on the ground and went and bought a lottery ticket with it. It was the second time I had ever played the lottery, and here we are.
0: Wow.
3: Dude, I've seen this movie.
4: Yeah, literally. That's what we've been saying.
0: And it's a verified winner.
4: Yeah, went today and actually and they verified it all and should be paid out in about 4 weeks.
5: What's the payout?
4: It's going to be close to $300.
0: Wow. Do you owe taxes after that? Because I know they withhold a forced amount, but you will likely owe taxes on top of that, right?
4: Yeah, so they think it's estimated to be around $275 is what we'll see at the end of everything, but we're working with a CPA and financial advisor to hopefully figure out all those details so we don't make any mistakes.
0: Oh, good. So what do you need us for?
5: Real quick, Michael, I got to ask you. This is a personal question, okay? Just you and me and a couple of million people listening, okay? Here's how I think I would handle this. If I got a scratch-off ticket, let's say for $400,000, and then I took the cash-out option, and then there was the taxes, if I scratched this thing and it said you won $400,000, and my take-home, what deposited in my account was $275. My first impulse, and I'm embarrassed to say this, would be like, oh, man. You know what I mean? I would first be like, oh, dude, I lost $125,000. Even though I just got $275 out of nowhere, right? Is that how you feel, or are you a better person than me?
4: To be honest, we're like ecstatic about it because we were hoping to buy a $250,000 house in the next 5 years. And so we kind of saw this as like a literal gift from God, like, hey, here's your house 5 years early.
0: Wow.
5: There's somebody just stumbling around right now wondering where their $5 bill is. I hope you're happy, Michael. Like,
0: dang it.
5: I'm just kidding. Literally. Totally kidding. All right, you're a better person than me.
0: Okay. All right, get to George's question. You've got a CPA and a smart investor, so they're going to handle the tax stuff and investing if you're going to do any of that. The question is, where are you at in the baby steps from a scale of we got consumer debt to we are investing 15% and saving for our kids' college?
4: Yeah, so I'm calling you. So we obviously want to buy a house, but we've been paying off our debt. We actually just became debt-free 3 months ago. We paid off about $80,000 in 3.5-4 years.
0: Awesome.
4: So we're completely debt-free, and we're saving towards retirement, saving towards our kids' education, and now we're just trying to build up our savings for a house. And so we had about $15,000 saved up for it, and then obviously now with this money coming in, it's going to change some things. And so that's just kind of what I wanted to know from you guys is, hey, what would you do with this money? Would you use it to pay off the house in full that we're going to buy, you know, whenever that happens?
5: A house in cash?
0: 100% in cash. 100% down
4: okay,
0: plan.
4: So you would.
0: And if you have money left over, you know, you can enjoy some of it. You can give some of it. But you, investing some of it at this point, you're probably going to burn most of it just on this house purchase, and that's okay. You got plenty of time to build wealth. What do you guys make in a year?
4: I make about 110, 115.
0: And how old are
4: and
0: you
4: my
0: two?
4: My wife stay at home. We are 26.
0: Oh, my goodness. Dude. So making six figures at 26, completely debt-free with a paid-for house, how much are you going to be investing a month? Couple grand?
4: Yeah. I don't know. Honestly.
0: You're going to be just fine. I'm not even going to use the investment calculator because I think it'll break with that many zeros on the end. From
5: Michael,
0: 26 to 65.
5: I'm going to tell you something that I would recommend you do that I would not have listened to me at 26, okay?
4: Mm-hmm.
5: We've already established you're a better person than me and you're wiser than me. And so I'm hoping that this would sink in. If you and your wife had a goal for a $250,000 house, and that was your dream, and y'all had a plan for it, and suddenly the world drops $275,000 in your lap, I would stick to that $250,000. I'd buy that house, and I would give that $25,000 away. Because I think that's going to mark this is the kind of people we are.
4: Yeah.
5: And
4: yeah, that's it.
5: It would be because the temptation that I would have had at 26 is, I want to buy a $250,000 house. Suddenly, $275,000 drops out of the sky. I'm going to buy a $500,000 house. I'm going to put $275 down. That's what I would have done. Mm-hmm. And that would not have been a couple of action steps towards the man I want to become in my 40s, 50s, and 60s. And so you and your wife saying, let's stick to our original plan. We literally won the lottery. And now we're going to bless another family, another whatever, with this $25,000. And then we're going to wake up the following day and have a house with no bills, and we're going to be right back in the same situation, making good money with the life we want to have, and we're going to have real demonstrative action steps towards the couple we want to be, which is a generous couple that doesn't owe anybody any money. That's what I would recommend you do. You don't have to do any of that stuff I just said, but that'd be pretty rad.
0: I love it. And if you already know how to manage the money you have, then getting more of it is not going to crush you.
5: It's the people who can't manage money,
0: and then they get a huge pile of it, well, now they're really screwed.
5: They make a huge mess.
0: That's why we see so many lottery winners lose it in the first year or two. So way to go, man. That's awesome. All right, let's head out to Harrisburg, Pennsylvania. Brian joins us there. What's going on, Brian?
6: Hey, how's it going?
0: Good. How are you?
6: Good. So I guess I don't have a lot of time, so I'm going to ask my question. My fiance has student loans. I don't have any. And I'm budgeting right now to put as much money, spare money that we have towards the student loan. But I'm wondering if maybe I should try to split it between the student loan and savings or just put it all towards student loans.
0: Well, number one, are you applying it to the student loan or are you just saying I'm earmarking this in savings?
6: What do you mean?
0: Well, I don't recommend, and we wouldn't recommend, you paying off someone's loans that you're not actually officially legally married to.
6: Yeah, so we're getting married in 2 months, and I'm planning this for after we're married. This isn't...
0: Okay,
5: sweet.
0: That's what I was going to say. Sorry. I would put it in a high-yield savings account, and you guys get back from the honeymoon. You've got the pile of money. Let's apply to the student loans. So it depends on where you're at in the baby steps. We would say have your starter emergency fund, $1,000. Obviously, make sure that the wedding is cash flow. You got that?
6: I have $5,000 in emergency. Sorry, I didn't mean to interrupt you.
0: No, you're good. So you got $5,000 in cash. And is the wedding all paid for, honeymoon paid for, all that?
6: Yeah, pretty much, yeah.
0: Okay. I want pretty much to be, it's for sure paid for. We're not going to put the gap on a credit card.
6: Yeah, we have, I have the money set aside for the last stuff we need. It's just a matter of signing the check.
0: Okay. And then once you guys are married, we're going to just make a list of all of our debts. Is it just your fiancé's student loans or are there other consumer debts as well?
6: No other debt on my side. She didn't have any either, so.
0: Great. So it's just her student loans. What's the balance?
6: 30 all in about.
5: Cool. So her student loans become y'all's debts and y'all pay them off.
0: So I would not, you said, should I split some into savings? Should I split some over here? We would say just attack the debts. Do nothing else but focus on these debts. And once those debts are paid off, now we can stack cash. You freed up all of those payments. That puts you in baby step three, where you get 3 to 6 months of expenses saved up in a high-yield savings account. So how long will that take you guys based on the current trajectory?
6: I'm putting about, or my plan is about $1,000 a month towards the loans once we're married. And so it'll probably be 2.5 years.
5: Is she working too?
6: Yeah.
5: So together, y'all can only put $1,000 in? That's all the margin y'all have?
6: Yeah, or at least that's what I'm budgeting as of right now.
0: What will your household income be?
6: Mine is, before taxes, about 60, and hers before taxes, about 20.
0: Okay. Is she working full-time?
6: Yeah, she'll be full-time.
0: Making 20?
6: Yeah.
0: I'm confused by that. That's like $9 an hour.
6: Yeah. Or sorry, no, that's after taxes. Sorry, I did the. I don't remember what the math was before taxes.
0: Okay. Well, I would aim to try to get them paid off in less than 2 years. The average we see is 18 to 24 months to get rid of your consumer debt. And if it's just the student loans, $30K, I would try to up that income once you guys are married. Have her making 40, you're making 70. Now we can knock this thing out way faster. Because $1,000 a month for 30 months, that's a grind.
5: Especially if that's all of the margin you have. Put 18 months on the calendar and have a what must be true for this to come to fruition conversation and see if y'all can make that happen.

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2: Fox News, I'm CJ Pop. Renewed attacks in the Middle East.
3: CENTCOM says U.S. and Saudi fighter aircraft struck multiple terrorist logistics and weapons sites across eastern Iraq in a strong response to over 30 IRGC-directed aerial drone attacks in the last 72 hours. The unwarranted attacks against U.S. forces were not successful.
2: Fox's Madeline Rivera reporting. Jordan's military says its air defense has shot down five missiles launched from Iran earlier today. The Senate Homeland Security Committee will grill former COVID czar Dr. Anthony Fauci at 8:30 a.m. Eastern. There'll be plenty of questions to Fauci about his newly released diary entries. The frantic search for survivors of the

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1: Today's question comes from Jill in Minnesota. Jill writes, our son graduated high school last year and has not worked for the past 7 months. He says he's applying for jobs, but he stays up all night playing video games and sleeps all day. We've tried to help him and have given him plenty of time, but nothing has changed. We wrote up an agreement that gives him 2 months to find a job and start paying rent. If rent is late, his phone service and Wi-Fi privileges will be suspended. If he doesn't pay rent for 2 months in a row, he'll get a 30-day notice to find another place to live. When we reviewed the plan with him, he became angry and hurt, and I'm struggling with intense mom guilt. I don't want to enable a lifestyle that isn't preparing him for adulthood. Are we being reasonable? Here's the problem with this question. Is I don't want to enable a lifestyle that isn't preparing him for adulthood, and I don't want to feel uncomfortable. And those two things can't coexist. Our mutual friend Henry Cloud has a great story. It's very similar to this, that when the parent was talking to Dr. Cloud about the situation with their kid, he said, Dr. Cloud wisely said, what your kid needs desperately from you is problem.

0: because your son has zero incentive to do anything differently than what he's doing. He has free rent. He has his free schedule. He has nothing, no responsibilities. He gets to, like, he's just doing what a natural inclination, this oozing through life, because there's a place to ooze.
1: He's on an infinite summer break right now.
0: Correct.
1: He graduates high school. What do 18-year-olds want to do? Sleep all day and play video games. He's living the dream.
0: Right. And the greatest gift he could get, the greatest gift a young man like this could get, is responsibility. The idea that I have to do a thing because there are real consequences if I don't. And so I think you're not only being reasonable, I think you're being overly generous, because now it's going to turn into a year where there's any true consequence here. I personally, this is just me having worked with people this age my whole career. Getting into the phone service and Wi-Fi privileges brings him back to a middle schooler and you back to, I'm grounding you from your fill in the blank. And so if we're going to truly do a tenant, homeowner agreement here, we're not going to insert little mom and dad pokes in here. You pay your rent or you're out. Bigger than this, it almost feels like just to say, hey, you know what? We were wrong on this deal. We need you to move out. Like, we want our house back. We want you to fly, little birdie, fly. And it's time to go make it happen. And then he's going to have to go. And you're going to have to be the adult, emotionally intelligent, emotionally mature adult, and say, I am going to feel sad. I am going to feel upset that I did a thing and my son's mad at me. That's part of being a parent. But I know this is the right thing.
1: Yeah, right now it sounds like every time you talk to him, you just sound like his landlord. And I think at 18, you're transitioning from parent to friend. And so what he probably needs is just some guidance, someone to care about his future and show him a path out and go, hey, I noticed you're really into this. Have you tried doing this over here?
0: Yeah, but maybe find him an outside mentor. For 7 months and...
1: He's like, oh, I just want to play video games.
0: Yeah.
1: Not happening.
0: Not happening.
1: But I know at 18, like, there's things I love doing, but no one showed me that, oh, there's a job that I could actually do some of these things.
0: Mm.
1: So that's where I go, maybe he needs an outside mentor, a friend, a third party to kind of step in and get him excited about life.
0: Here's the way I like to frame this. Less like, if you don't do this, then I'm cutting you off. I'm cutting off your relationships. I'm cutting off your home. I'm cutting off these things. I like to frame these, especially with all kids. But when you're talking to an 18-year-old, here's the choices in front of you. If you want to go to college, if you choose to go to college, here's how we are going to support you. If you choose to go get a job, here is how we're going to still open up our house on Sundays for you to come over for lunch and you can sneak some laundry in. If you choose to do nothing, you are choosing to move out. You're choosing to fill in the blank. And as a parent, I can say, I can't stand that you're making that choice, because I want to be right here with you the whole time. You're choosing to leave. I don't like that choice, but that's a choice you're making. And I want to always hand the choice, the responsibility, or another analogy I use a lot is I want to hand the weight back on the bar that is life back to them and say, you got to learn how to lift this and get stronger, because that's how life works. I'm not going to be there to clear the deck for you all the time. And if you've waited until 18 to start enacting this, if mom guilt has haunted you his whole life, man, it's going to be an abrupt lesson for both of you. It's going to be really rocky for a season, no question about it. Mm. But yeah,
1: tough one, Joe.
0: Yeah, I'm not going to have a high school graduate just living in my house,
1: freeloading.
0: Yeah, playing video games all night and sleeping all day.
1: As cool as it sounds. All right, Teddy is in Los Angeles up next. Teddy, what's going on?
2: What's going on, you guys? Thanks for taking my call.
0: You got it, brother. What's up?
2: So my wife and I would like to get your opinion on if leaving California in pursuit of a lower cost of living and eventually buying a home would be the best decision for our family.
1: That's a big decision for two random guys.
0: Yeah, we don't know you that well. You tell us.
1: So you're saying you value home ownership over your current location?
2: Yeah, I think so. And just like the future of what our lives could be and like our family
0: Now you're talking.
2: Yeah.
1: So there's a bigger picture here and you're going, here's what we really want. And none of these things mean we have to stay in California. You're willing to make a sacrifice, which is wise, because we always tell people, you don't get a pass on math. If you can't afford to have the thing there, you don't automatically get it, and you might need to move to a lower cost of living area if your current income can't support it.
2: I'm right on board with that.
1: Where do you guys want to move?
2: My wife is down with Tennessee, and I am down with no state income tax.
1: Okay, so any state with no income tax, like, that's fine with me, and so Tennessee could be it.
0: Texas, Tennessee, Florida, Nevada.
2: Yeah.
1: Okay, and do your jobs transfer easily?
2: So I work full-time as an EMT phlebotomist in the ER right now, but I'm in school debt-free at my local community college getting my nursing degree.
0: Oh, boy.
2: And my wife works full-time as an assistant manager at a clothing store.
1: Okay, awesome. So both of you would need to find jobs before you make the move. And do you have family nearby in California right now, or would you... Are you already kind of on your own?
2: Yeah, that's kind of the thing that's keeping us here is, you know, we got another kid on the way. In January, we're having our second baby, and our family, her parents and my mom, they all live around us. So it's like, if we need to do something, we can drop our daughter off, and it's free, and we trust him, you know?
1: Yeah, sure. Well, that's the thing I wanted you to weigh, because a lot of people underestimate how great their life is until they move away from family. And they go, oh, my gosh, I didn't know that was such a lifeline until we didn't have it.
0: My wife and I did that. We had two young kids, and we moved halfway across the country. And both of our parents lived within a few hours from each other. It was tough. And what it meant was, kind of like we always say, you don't get a pass on math. Me and my wife did not get a pass on new relationships, and we didn't get a pass on new friends and new mentors and things like that. We just had to go. We had to go not use the default settings, which had been our parents and our neighbors, and we had to go dig in. And I'll tell you, on this side of it, leaving family has been really hard, and some parts of it have been amazing. Right. So there's no scot free. But the thing that we wanted, like you're talking about, is we wanted financial freedom. We wanted water to fall from the sky occasionally. We wanted these giant green things called trees. Like, we had some things in our mind that we wanted for our kids and for our family, solving for peace. And that does come at a cost. But on the whole, man, it's been the greatest thing we ever did.
1: So once you make the decision, just make peace with it and don't go, man. But remember in California, just go, this is our new life. We said, this is it. We're going to move forward with
0: this. And so what must be true here?
1: Exactly. Right? And so you might need to start budgeting for some childcare with that newfound higher income, thanks to less taxes.

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0: 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What's going on, David?
1: Hey, how's it going?
0: Great.
1: Good.
0: What's your question, sir?
1: I just kind of have a question about how the fastest and best way to get out of debt. Me and my wife, we've been married for 4 years now. It took us about a year. We spent way too much money on our wedding. 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We paid off a little over $30,000, and fast forward a couple of years, we bought a home. We still didn't have all our debt paid off at the time. Bought a home. Now we have two kids, and we have right at $42,000 in credit card debt. We have $20,000, she has $20,000 in student loans, $13,000 in a mower. I think I still owe $13,000 on my truck. No, $14,000 on my truck. I make roughly, I have four jobs and a mowing company of my own, hence the mower. And she has a little party business where she does parties all together. I think we're going to clear right at $100,000 this year. And we're still not getting anywhere on the debt.
0: So you guys make $100,000 and you have about $89,000 in debt?
1: Yes.
0: Plus the mortgage.
1: Yeah, the mortgage is $1,656 a month. We owe $215 on it.
0: Okay, so let's ignore the mortgage for now. We're going to walk through a process called the baby steps. Do you guys have $1,000 for a starter emergency fund?
1: We do.
0: Great. Baby step one, check. Baby step two, we're going to knock out all of this consumer debt using the debt snowball method. So you ask, what is the fastest way to get out of debt? The one that has been proven to actually work, the one that we recommend that's caused millions of people to do this thing, is called the debt snowball method, where you list the balances, smallest to largest, and you ignore the interest rate, which is really hard to do when you see that interest adding up. But the goal here is momentum and progress, and you're going to knock out that smallest balance really fast with all the margin you can muster up, selling stuff, working those four extra jobs. She's hustling on the weekend with her side business. And once you free up a debt, you free up a payment. Now you apply that payment to the next debt. And so if you do that, making $100,000 and you got $89,000 in consumer debt, that's still going to take a while just based on the debt-to-income ratio. So now we go, okay, what can we sell? Well, you got a mower and a truck. Could we sell those things and get cheaper versions of them and get out of those payments?
2: Or how much do you make on your mowing business on the side versus
1: If I don't pick up any other customers this year and I just stick where I'm at, I'm going to make 22, but if you take taxes out, it's going to be about, not taxes, but gas and supply and the payment on the mower. I got 0% interest for 48 months. So I don't have any interest on it.
0: Are you trying to impress us, David? Trying to sell me on a mower?
1: All that together should be right at $15,000 cleared.
2: Okay, so you basically bought a depreciating asset that is 100% the valuation of your company.
1: Right.
2: And so I would say mathematically and psychologically and time-wise and two young kids, if you stop mowing and sold this tractor, there's 0% chance you get $13,000 for it, but let's pretend you did. And you just said, I'm not in the mowing business anymore. You actually come out net neutral, which in your situation is net positive. Because if you just went and got for the time you mow, if you just went and got a minimum wage job, you'd come out net better when it's all said and done. You get what I'm saying?
0: So how much is the mower worth?
1: It's brand new. I just bought it this year. It's 2026. Yeah, it's 2026. It's got 100. I've already put 120 hours on it.
2: Oh, jeez.
0: Guess how many of your customers care if you have a 2026 mower versus the 2022 edition?
2: I have two nice mowers at my place. What kind of...
0: It's like the Maserati.
1: It's a Skag Tiger Cat, too.
2: Okay.
0: Good gosh.
1: 62
0: so you want you wanted a nice toy, and you said, I can justify it with my side business. That's fine.
1: Kind of, yeah.
2: What's your main business?
1: I work for a Walmart distribution center.
2: Okay, what's your second business?
1: I do the maintenance on our church campus, which is a total of four different buildings.
0: What makes you the most money per hour?
1: Per hour is whenever I do landscaping jobs.
2: So could you just work at the distribution center and cancel those other jobs and just start hustling more lawn care jobs?
1: I could, but it's very flexible with my other three jobs are all here on the church campus. All of them are here. I took the place of four other people. Whenever I took on all these positions, there was four different people doing them. I took all of them on. It's very flexible. I maybe work here 20 to 25 hours a week, give or take a couple hours.
2: What do you make per hour?
1: And I bring home, I think it was 17 an hour. It's $1,400 a month after Social Security and taxes are cut out.
0: Well, we're saying if you make $50 an hour doing landscaping, even with less flexibility, you'll come out ahead.
1: Right. What? But I'm worried that I run into the risk of not having a client, having the proper amount of clientele in order to fulfill all the area. Because this is year-round. I'm getting paid for this.
2: I got
1: here.
2: You, but here's the thing. You're in an emergency situation. You're 100% leveraged without your house.
1: Right.
0: And that my screen says you're $109,000 in debt, which is 20 more than I factored. So where's the other 20 coming from?
1: What is it now?
0: You got 42 in credit cards, 20 in student loans, 13 on a mower, 14 on a truck. Is there anything I'm missing?
1: Yeah. I said 20,000 student loans, correct?
0: Yep,
1: no, that's okay. Everything.
0: What is the truck worth? You owe 14 on it. What can you get for it, party?
1: I think I know what I need to do. I think I need to sell the truck, but everybody in my family is like, if you're working that much, you need a reliable truck. It's worth 20. I think I can get 24 out of it.
0: So you will net 10K, in which you could go get a truck for 10K.
1: Right.
0: That's still reliable.
1: That's what I think I need to do, but so many people that I've relied on all my life.
0: So many people are broke, David.
2: Yeah.
0: You're asking broke people for advice. You're going to get broke people answers.
1: Right.
0: We're trying to show you a path out, and you're trying to justify it with reliable transportation. And so what's your truck payment?
1: $315.
0: And then what's the mower payment?
1: $316. No, I'm sorry. They dropped it. It was $282 a month.
0: Okay, but between the two, you just gave yourself a $600 net raise if you sold both of those things.
1: Mm-hmm.
0: Now you got some margin to knock out the student loans.
1: Right.
0: Because now you're only $62,000 in debt, so we can start knocking out the next loan's balance.
1: So even though I would clear, even though I clear more money a month having the mowing business, you're saying I would still come out?
0: You could go get a mower on Facebook Marketplace and charge $50 a yard.
2: The only thing I'm worried about on that mower is that you could resell it for $9.
1: Right.
0: Could you get your 13 back out of it?
2: No chance, I bet.
1: I think I could probably get 10 to 11.
0: Okay. So you could save up the difference, and you'd still be better off. If you came up with $3,000 in cash to get out of that loan and sold it, it's still wise. Yeah. So don't have the sunk cost fallacy of, well, I'm underwater on the mower, so I can't sell that. I can't sell the truck because I need reliable transportation. That's the kind of stuff
2: I can't give up this church job because it's flexible.
1: Yeah, I fully believe I can sell the truck. I don't have an issue selling the truck. It's just been trying to listen to other people. I trust it, but I see what you're saying 100% there. So you're saying I should give up the church job and the mowing business and sell my truck and then just pick up a part-time job?
2: No, I'm saying if you're going to keep this tractor and keep this mowing business, because it sounds like you're really good at it. It sounds like you're actually making some headway. You've reached that saturation point where the amount of jobs you're willing to go get barely covers your costs. But since you've barely covered your cost, if you found time, if you found another 22 hours in your schedule, could you fill that time with mowing jobs that would then cash flow this business in a powerful way, get that tractor paid off in 3 months, and now you're off to the races.
1: Right.
2: You get what I'm saying? So don't do all three of those. Right. Like, because then you'll just be sitting at home with one job, no truck, no lawn mowing business, no side hustles. You got to work extra jobs. I just want you to say, like, you've got to pick a few things and go laser focus on them instead of trying to do everything and keep a lifestyle and keep flexible. It's just too much.
0: Yeah, you're spreading yourself thin. So you asked us what's the fastest way out of debt. We just gave you a path out of this thing real fast. Now you got to decide if you're going to go do it.
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6: Iran tries to attack Americans again. I'm Dave Anthony, Fox News.
7: Overnight, Iran launched a surprise attack against U.S. forces in Jordan. At least five missiles were fired by Iran, breaking the lull in fighting over the past several days.
6: That's Fox's Trey Yingston, Tel Aviv.
7: CENTCOM released a statement saying all Iranian missiles were successfully intercepted. The United States has not yet responded to that attack. But overnight, U.S. and Saudi planes conducted a series of airstrikes against Iran-backed Shia militias in Iraq, who were responsible for 30 drone attacks over the past 3 days.
6: Now, the flare-up comes after Israel's Prime Minister Benjamin Netanyahu went to the White House and then told Fox's Hannity he and President Trump had a great meeting discussing preventing Iran from having nuclear weapons.
8: We have a common goal, and it's going to be achieved either through diplomatic means or other means.
6: Before Netanyahu's White House meeting, Ukraine's President Volodymyr Zelensky was there discussing the war against Russia, also telling Fox's Hannity.
9: President Trump wants and the Europeans want. Putin doesn't want. We are asking to stop this war each day.
6: And after Zelensky and Netanyahu attended late Senator Lindsey Graham's funeral, Ukraine's leader was at the Senate for this.
10: Late yesterday, the Senate cast a bipartisan vote to advance a bill named after Lindsey Graham that would extend sanctions on Iran and increase sanctions on Russia, as well as nations that buy Russian oil and gas.
6: Fox's Jonathan Sari in Columbia, South Carolina, where there's another funeral, and then Graham will be laid to rest. Could get testy at the Senate next hour when ex-Trump and Biden co-defensive advisor Dr. Anthony Fauci will be questioned at a Senate hearing over what he wrote in his private diary about COVID and the response. Republican Senator Roger Marshall tells Fox.
11: He was so drunk with his own fame that he was emotionally conflicted since he funded this virus.
6: Which Dr. Fauci denies and may spar with senators over again. Someone in Florida is suddenly filthy rich, winning the Mega Millions $800 million jackpot. 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
6: A former U.S. Navy SEAL is behind bars for plotting an attack.
23: Gregory Vandenberg sentenced to 16 months in prison, convicted of the transportation of explosives with intent to kill, injure, or intimidate, and attempted transportation of prohibited fireworks into California. Federal prosecutors say the 49-year-old former Navy SEAL bought fireworks in New Mexico last summer, telling a store clerk he intended to take them to California and use them against law enforcement officers at No Kings Day protests. The clerk alerting officials who arrested Vandenberg in Arizona. Investigators believe he was motivated by extremist anti-Semitic beliefs, finding him with clothing and other items. They say displayed anti-Semitic, anti-Israel, and extremist imagery, including a shirt bearing the Al-Qaeda flag. Kristen Goodwin, Fox News.
6: A school shooter in Georgia has also been locked up and he'll never get out.
15: A 16-year-old boy will live and die in prison. The words of Barrow County Superior Court Judge Nicholas Prim as Colt Gray learned his fate for a deadly shooting at his Georgia high school in 2024. The judge calling it deliberate, contemplated evil. He says Gray is proud of himself.
17: Your crimes do reflect permanent incorrigibility, and I will sentence you to life without parole for each of the malice murders that you committed.
15: Gray was 14 when he opened fire at Appalachie High, killing two students and two teachers, wounding several others. The judge rejected defense arguments Gray is not irretrievably broken and might change with a chance at parole. He was charged as an adult and last Friday changed his plea to guilty on 55 counts. Lisa Brady, Fox News.
6: Two convicted murderers are no longer in prison in Florida. They're dead. Both got lethal injections yesterday, including Domenico Ciccone, who was 80, the oldest person ever executed in Florida. On Wall Street, ahead of a Federal Reserve interest rate decision this afternoon, stock futures are mixed. Down for the Dow, up for the Nasdaq, which is just the opposite of yesterday when the Dow surged up more than 500 points, but the Nasdaq dropped 55. I'm Dave Anthony.
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0: Welcome back to the Ramsey Show in the Fairwinds Credit Union Studio. I'm George Camel, joined by Dr. John Deloney, taking your calls at 888-825-5225. Jeff is in Seattle, Washington. What's going on, Jeff?
1: Hey, what's up, George and Dr. John? I have kind of a strange financial living situation, and I have a question basically about what to do next with my savings.
0: All right, John is no stranger to strange. Hit us.
1: Okay, so I'm 38. I work full-time remotely, and I sold a house in March. It was kind of a nightmare. And so I basically have like $900,000 in savings. I don't have any debt. I make like $220,000 last year, and I've been living in my car ever since then, which I know is not really the normal situation. And my plan is to buy and move into a sailboat in November. But I don't know if this is like a stupid financial mistake, and whether or not I should sort of spend more money on my life. I'm not really doing anything with my savings, and I don't have any children or a wife or anything.
2: Tell me about this kind of nightmare. What was so nightmarish about being a homeowner?
1: Okay, so first time I ever bought a house, I bought it well within my means. It wasn't a huge amount. It ended up being $350 total. I think I ended up owing $200 when I sold it, and I lost about $85,000. But the reason it was a nightmare was there was a negligent survey during the closing process that led to an absolute legal nightmare between me and the neighbors. And during that process, I was hit by a hurricane, and that denial of my insurance claim led to basically a lawsuit against the largest title insurance company in the country. And it basically took up all of my free time, and it was just like destroying my life. So I just figure, you know, you only get one life, and I'm going to lose $85,000. That was not fun, but.
0: But you have $900 in savings now.
2: How'd you get $900,000 in cash?
1: Well, so $800 of that is in the stock market. I guess I'm using the wrong terminology.
0: Like a brokerage account?
1: I have like,
0: non-retirement?
1: It's in a brokerage account, yeah. I'm lucky enough to have a family member who's a portfolio manager, so it's been great to not have to pay fees when I invest, and he's just, you know, really good at it. And so I've been putting money in there since I was 18, right? So
0: okay.
1: 20 years of that. It's about $900K. I have a bunch of money in crypto that's like really, I don't even add any into it. And then I know you're supposed to have less in your savings, but I have like $100,000 in my checking account just because I am lazy, I guess.
0: Okay, so what drove you to live in your car? Pun intended. Like, why not rent somewhere?
1: Joke.
0: That's a very strange decision to go. I'm selling my house. I have $900,000, and I'm going to choose to live in my car.
2: You know what? You have more than $1 million in liquid money.
1: More than that?
2: I mean, you've got $900 in the stock market.
0: Plus
2: you got $100,000
0: crypto.
2: In cash plus crypto. Like, you've I guess you're not liquid.
1: I have
2: but...
1: $800 in the stock market. Yeah.
0: Okay. So why the car? Why not rent somewhere?
1: Yeah.
0: Why are you scared of renting?
1: I think maybe I'm having a midlife crisis. Basically, I'm not just like sitting in my car in an empty field. I'm driving around the country and using Starlink to work. And I'm just like seeing all the things I've never seen before. Like I've been to, I don't know, every national park and, you know, just beautiful.
0: So this is an intentional adventure for you.
1: Yeah, but to be honest, like when I first went into it, I said, okay, listen, you're basically rich for your age. Why don't you like treat yourself and buy a van or an RV or something? And I just don't do that. I'm like using my car I already owned. And even this sailboat, like the sailboat I'm planning to buy in November, it's $25,000. And so, I mean, the stupid financial decision in my mind is I could buy a catamaran that's about 20% of my total net worth. But, you know, people do dumber stuff like that all the time. Like the last guy bought a lawnmower that's worth more than his house or something. I wasn't fully paying attention, but.
2: It wasn't that bad.
1: I just feel like I'm, yeah.
0: But I wouldn't make your life decisions based on what's less dumb than what other people would do. I feel like right now you haven't been making the super intentional decisions. It's just sort of been like, that sounds fun. I'll try that. So what are you really after? Like 5 years from now, where does Jeff want to be? Is he still living in a sailboat?
1: Well, to be honest with you, maybe this is like past the scope of this conversation, but I don't think in 5 years I'm going to have a job because of AI, right? I know this is like a national conversation, and nobody really knows where it's going, but like, I don't think I'm going to make it to 65. So,
2: like financially or employment wise, or you think you'll be dead by 65?
1: Like, no, I'm in good health. I think that my profession, right? I work in software.
2: Okay.
1: I am not sure that I'm going to be able to work to 65 if I wanted to.
2: Okay,
1: I think that I could be laid off in 5 years.
2: So let's say I 100% agree with you. Like that's a very real possibility. And so I'll take you back to when I was part of a think tank with higher education, and there was six of us on the team. And I think within 6 months, five of us had sold our house. Like, yeah. We saw the math on the problem that was higher education, and we're like, oh, this ends real soon. So two things happened. One, here I am this many years later, and colleges are still kicking, right? And I was also right. Like, it's on not a great trajectory. But not in addition to selling my house, I also use that as a time to get my finances in order, go back to school, get trained as a mental health professional, and to begin to expand what could then come next. And so if you want to get on a sailboat and just ride the seas and just say, it's the end is coming for me and I'm not going to do anything else about it, you can do that. Or this could be an amazing... It could be an amazing runway for you to do your software job and go get retooled in a totally different profession... And into a totally different skill set for somebody else you can help for the next 20 or 30 or 40 years of your life. One of those feels like it's cashing out, and one of those just feels like I'm looking at a potential reality in front of me. And so I'm going to, while I'm riding this thing as long as I can, because it sounds like you got a great deal ahead of you, what could be true in an alternative world, right?
1: I see. And I know a lot of people ask you, calling about how to get out of a money pit, but like, there's this saying that people say, you can't take it with you, right? And like, am I just going to die with $900,000 in the bank and have, like, why did I work? You know, I think about this all the time.
0: I think you need a deeper purpose than just my work and my next toy. Do you want to have a relationship? Yeah, sure. Do you want to be married? Do you want to have kids? What kind of life do you want to build outside of, okay, you have, because here's the thing, it's not dumb to buy a sailboat in cash and have that adventure. It's dumb to make all of your life decisions based on the fact that it's all going to come down eventually, so why even try?
2: It's just a nihilistic thought. And by the way, like, I don't blame you. Like, the between the media and this emergent new technology we have and the national debt, like, there are some real challenges. I just told my son recently, I think your generation, the hardest thing you're going to have to fight is rage. Not anger. Anger's right. But rage, this impulse to, you know what? What's the point? Nihilism. Let's just burn it all down. And so, yeah, like give yourself a picture in 5 years. So you're laid off. You had a 5-year runway and $1 million worth of salary over those 5 years to go retool and become this man that you want to become. What is that picture? Let's aim for that.
0: Yeah,
2: and it should include relationships.
0: Whatever you're looking for, you will find. So be real careful about what you're looking for.

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3: All right, hey, George, I want to talk about that last caller for a second.
4: The existential crisis?
3: Yeah, because I think that young man tapped into, he's 38. All of us have to be honest about there's a band, and I'll say 50 to 20. 50 to, you know, my son's 16, he's experiencing it. There's this pervasive, the air we're breathing. We're told a story that wasn't true. We're told a story, if you just go do these things, if you just go make money, if you just go get this degree, if you just go get this dream job, that suddenly everything not only works out for you, but that you don't have any worries. And there's this this, it's not growing, it's roiling already. Just a rage, a trapped feeling of life is happening to me. I have no agency in this thing. What's the point? Right? And throughout history, these moments have happened, and they've been flashpoints when there's big technology advancements that happen all at the same time, right? It happens at the Industrial Revolution and before, when it's real easy to give into the rage. I feel like I'm Obi-Wan Kenobi right now, right? Like, you give into the rage, and it shoots you off into directions of nihilism, of blindly following something, of wanting to burn everything down. And I get it. I'm in the middle of it, right? And I've got a young son. I've got a daughter. I'm in the middle of it, and I feel it, and I get it. And also, my plea is to not let the rage take over and to exhale and to say, there's things in the world that we hate. There's things in the world that should not be this way. And anger in those moments is right. The question is, what are we going to do with that anger? Are we going to direct it to, okay, here's what I can control here. Here is what I'm going to stop listening to. I think a great gift for people in that young man's situation is, again, responsibility. Who depends on you, right? And that means I got to be vulnerable, and I got to allow people into my life. I got to allow relationships. I've got not even just romantic relationships. I've got to allow other people in, and that means I've got to let myself out. I've got to have people that count on me and that I count on, and we have to find value in doing this thing called life together. And from that comes a shared sense of purpose of, oh, I matter. I got to show up here. My life can't just be about how much money I have in some stock market account somewhere. Because that, it, like, as he said, you just get to a point like, what are we doing? If my job's going to go away someday, which, by the way, all of our jobs are going to go away someday.
4: We're going to go away someday.
3: The job.
4: Harsh reminder.
3: The job I have right now didn't exist when I was in college. There's no such thing as a podcast. There's no such thing as YouTube, right? So the job I'm doing now, who knows what this many years later is going to look like? Who knows? It's easy to just get trapped in that. And instead of saying, okay, you're right, things might change someday, so do I have my home taken care of, right? And I mean, that's kind of the base of the show. You can't control what the government's doing with X, Y, or Z. You can't control what this other country's doing. You can't control what this politician's doing. I can control. I'm going to have a group of guys over once a week. I am going to control, do I owe anybody any money? And I can control, you know what, my job is looking more and more fragile by the day. I'm going to start, I don't want to be doing this, but I got 2 years of night classes and Saturday classes so that I can get retooled on a whole different career or a less fragile career. Like, those are things we can choose. And man, I just want to implore people, don't give in to the rage, because rage always, you end up in a place that you never wanted to be. Right. And so feel that anger and then sit back and say, what can I control here? And how can I best use the time, the relationships, the resources I have to go create the life I want? And for me and my house, I say it all the time, we solve for peace. What is the least chaotic world that me and my wife, our kids, our close friends can create in a world that's chaotic? Right. And that just guides our investing decisions, that guides our purchasing decisions, that guides the, hey, you know what? My daughter's at a church camp this week. So me and my son and my wife were like, dude, let's go see the Odyssey. 3 hours, late show. Let's just go late. We did. And we stayed up past our bedtime, which screwed up my workout routine. We had a blast. The movie was awesome. We laughed as a family. We ate too much. Like, we're solving for peace, right? And it almost always comes from relationships and this idea, this question, who do I want to help? With my job, with my giving, with my resources, with my time, who do I want to help lift up? And will I allow myself to be lifted up?
4: That was beautiful. I couldn't have said it better myself.
3: Please, as a culture. You know what?
4: I should have recommended a book for him, and it's not a modern self-help book. It's the Book of Ecclesiastes.
3: Hmm.
4: I think that is the best book. If you're going through an existential crisis, it'll help you reveal what matters. Because here's the TLDR, the big quote of the book is, everything is meaningless. And meaningless does not mean a lack of meaning. The actual root word is vapor.
3: Mm.
4: It's temporary.
3: It's quick.
4: So then you go, okay, if everything's temporary, does nothing matter? Or does everything matter so much more?
3: So much more.
4: You get to choose.
3: Yeah.
4: You could read that as, well, nothing matters. So financial nihilism it is. Or you could say, you know what really matters? Relationships, people, meaning, purpose in my work. That's the book. So go check that one out if you're still listening, my friend. That's a tough call, but I relate to what he's going through.
3: I relate to it, and not only do I relate to it, I hear it all over the place. Like, that question, what's the point?
4: May not be, I have $1 million and I want to live on a sailboat, but the root of that
3: is, what's the point?
4: What is the point
3: what's
4: of
3: the
4: any
3: point?
4: Of this?
3: Yeah. And not only what's the point is, not only what the point is it in the present, but if it's all just going to dot, down the road, why even, right? And, man, I get that. And find meaning where you are. And that's my plea.
4: Beautiful. Rant over. Tom is up in Jacksonville, Florida. What's going on, Tom?
5: Hey, how are y'all doing?
4: We're doing great, man. Just having an existential crisis over here. How can we help?
5: Yeah, not sure I can follow up with anything more meaningful than that speech. But my question, I want to call. So me and my wife are starting to look for purchasing our first house. And so live in Florida, and there's townhouses everywhere. And I wanted to see what y'all's opinion is on buying a townhouse versus a single family home. You can get probably a little bit nicer of a house in a townhouse and for less, but I sometimes worry about, you don't own all four walls. You have that shared wall. So what do you all think in terms of that?
3: Townhomes are moronic, Tom. I'm totally kidding. I just said that because George is right next to me, and he lived in a townhouse for a long time.
4: My first two homes were townhomes, and I have no regrets.
3: No, a great idea.
4: And if that gets you your foot in the door with home ownership, lovely. And I think townhomes, people poo-poo on them for really no good reason. Sometimes it's a slightly higher HOA fee. So the key really is location. Is it a neighborhood that's going to give you decent appreciation, whether it's single family homes or townhomes? Does it make sense for your family based on the space you need? We had a, three bed, 2.5 bath townhome with 1900 square feet. That's like twice the size of my childhood home. And so townhomes are bigger. They're nicer than ever. They got the nice countertops. And so if that's what you guys can afford and you don't want to wait to jump to the single family home, then go for it. How much is it?
5: A lot of them start in the high twos. So, like, if we're looking at a decent single-family home in the area, you're looking kind of upper threes and, trying not to go too much past four. But you can get a pretty decent townhome for upper twos, low threes. And so, especially with trying to not, go above the 25% take-home pay, that's kind of one of the big things. But one other concern is, what do you see on appreciation versus that? I know I feel like I've read that townhomes don't appreciate. Maybe the location, like you said, is one of the biggest things.
4: Yeah, the location will matter the most. They might appreciate slightly slower if you looked at the data, but I'll tell you the numbers on our townhome. Obviously, this was during like the COVID boom, but we bought for like 300 and it sold for 529, which is insane.
5: Wow.
4: And so to say that townhomes don't go up in value is BS. And the key is, it was a very desirable neighborhood. A lot of people wanted to be in that neighborhood, regardless of what kind of home it was. And so that's where I would caution you to work with your real estate agent to go, what is a great location with good schools that's going to have decent resale value that we can afford? And so once you look at it across the board, you're going to make a smart decision that's not going to leave you wondering, well, we could have made 4% more. You're not doing this to make the spread. You're doing this because you want a place that you can call your own. And you're going to build some equity in the meantime. And what we did, we paid it off. We took that 100% equity, rolled it into the next one. And that's what will happen instead of you just renting for the foreseeable future instead of waiting for that single family home. So I hope that helps anybody out there wondering, should I do it, should I not? Especially for young people, if you want to get that first home, a townhome could be a great option.

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2: Jalousi, the U.S. and Saudi Arabia joined forces to strike Iran-backed sites in Iraq after the regime launched a surprise missile attack on American troops in the region.
3: Iran launched a surprise attack against U.S. forces in Jordan. The United States has not yet responded to that attack, but overnight, U.S. and Saudi planes conducted a series of airstrikes against Iran-backed Shia militias in Iraq, who were responsible for 30 drone attacks over the past 3 days.
2: It's Fox's Trey Yinks. The Anthony Fauci-Rand Paul rivalry ignites again today as the former NIH chief returns to Capitol Hill under subpoena.
4: Why doesn't he want to be from the lab? Because he funded the lab.
5: Paul releasing Fauci's subpoenaed private journals in which he says Fauci admits the virus did not come from a wet market. Expect renewed questions about masking, school closures, and vaccines.
2: Fox's Jeff Manasso. 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
8: 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Katie is in Milwaukee up next. Katie, welcome to the show. You made it.
9: Yeah, thanks. Thanks for taking my call today.
8: Absolutely. What's going on?
9: So my husband keeps using debt to finance our lifestyle. We are not in debt. We are net worth millionaires. But whenever we go to buy something, like a car, or looking at buying our first home together, he's like, we'll just get a loan for that. I'm like, why? Why would we do that?
8: So you have the cash to pay for the whole thing outright, but he would prefer to take on the payment and use his cash elsewhere?
9: We're not using his cash elsewhere.
8: Like, what's his logic behind it?
9: I think it's because that's what people do.
8: So he doesn't know any better. He's just like, well, you get a car payment. You don't. Who pays full price for the car in cash? That's crazy. Is that his mentality?
9: Right. Yes, yes.
8: How long have you guys been married?
9: We've been married 8 years.
8: And this has been like this the whole time. You guys have misaligned values when it comes to money from day one.
9: Yes. We were married and we moved countries. We had a baby all very kind of close together. So I was kind of elsewhere, kind of focused. And now I'm kind of like, wait, we do what now? So I'm just kind of starting to pay more attention. And we've had the conversation about it, but I haven't kind of had all the numbers in front of me to kind of go, wait, why are we doing this again? Well, and now I want to kind of work towards our house. And I know he's going to be like, well, we'll just put down a small amount and we'll pay it off.
8: Yeah, he's busy taking on debt. He's not trying to pay some off right now.
9: We don't

0: have any debt, so that's nice.
1: The beauty of the conversation y'all have is it's actually not a numbers conversation.
2: You right. can't outnumber him. He's going to always have, well, you're not seeing this picture.
1: Well, and let's be honest, it's worked out for him.
0: Yes, he's right? been very fortunate to have great jobs. They've financed a bunch of his bachelor years. He's had great travel, lived all over the world.
1: Yeah, so
0: he's been lucky, and he has invested. I give you that. But we're making big decisions now because we don't have a house. We've neither he has not ever bought a house. I have before in a previous relationship. Mm-hmm. And yeah, I think he's a bit scared of.
1: There you go. And that's what I'm saying. Like, the conversation to have now is the bachelor life you had is over. And in fact, the first marriage that we had, when we didn't have a kid, it was just us traveling around the world, doing what, like, that marriage is over. And now we have a new marriage, a new life that we're both co-creating together. Who do we want to be in that marriage? And that's when you, we're not talking about why you take a loan and we got the cat, because that gets to be a proxy war. It gets to be a distraction from the conversation, which is, I want to live a life with just you where we are never beholden to anyone, where we are always constantly free. And so anytime we take out a loan, we're now, they're our boss. This mortgage company is our boss, and this car company is our boss, and this credit card company is our boss. I want you and me to be the drivers of our destiny. And because you're a millionaire, y'all can do that, right? But this is about you saying, here's what I want. Here's the life I want to build. What life do you want to build? And y'all put that out on the table and discuss that. Because otherwise you're just going to get distracted, and he's going to actually be right, because all the data he has in his life up until now is, it always works out.
0: Right.
1: And so you trying to fight that is a futile game, because for him it's always worked out.
2: It's the only life he knows.
1: And
0: right, because I've got the budget, and I'm kind of going, because I don't know.
2: Has he ever looked at the budget in a meaningful way?
0: Has he?
2: Yeah.
0: Or
2: is he just like, hey, cool, nice for you that you have the budget, but I'm going to keep living my life?
0: He's kind of like, we should go to Portugal. That'd be great. I'm like, well, how much are we going to spend? He's like, well, it doesn't matter.
1: Okay.
0: That probably does.
1: So also part of this conversation is you haven't been part of the lifeblood of your home. Right. You've probably taken on responsibilities that
2: he's had a majority voting share.
1: Yeah, and he takes care of this part of it. And now you're saying, hey, I want us to do our life together. That's a total sea change. Right. That's a new marriage.
0: Right. And I said to him, you know, we've got every dollar budget, so I'm kind of starting to record stuff just so I have visibility. And I said to him, that doesn't mean that I'm going to take all the decisions away from you, not at all, and I don't want to do that. But I just want to have visibility so that we can say, well, we just spent $40,000 last year on travel.
1: Right.
0: Is that okay? Or do we want to spend 20? You
1: sure.
0: know? And so then when he's like, should we do this trip? Yes, I want to feel confident making those decisions rather than be like, can we really afford this? I mean, we can, but also I want to afford a house. And a
2: But you want to do it intentionally instead of just, he's the free spirit and you're the nerd and you guys have never really called that out. I'm guessing you guys don't have combined finances in every area.
0: That is correct. And that's the other thing that I've been battling for the last couple of years is, hey, let's just pull in the money we have from our previous country into this one. He's like, well, how much is that going to cost us?
2: So he has his savings, you have your savings. There's one kind of checking account that you can both pay bills out of together. Is that what happens?
0: Yeah.
2: So how much does he have in savings?
0: I just wrote it down. I looked at all of our bank accounts together.
2: So you have access to all of his bank accounts?
0: I can, yes.
2: Okay.
0: Yes, I can see it now. We have $582,000 in cash.
2: Wow. No wonder. He's like, let's go to Portugal. We got money to burn.
0: Right.
2: And you're going, hey, I'd like to own a home. That money could go there. And so you guys really have different, you're going in totally different directions.
0: Yeah. And
2: it's a tug of war.
0: Visibility is one thing. And the shared decision making. I do want to be confident in making the decision and not just leaving it to him. And we had this conversation a little while ago. And he's like, well, why do you care now? And I'm like, well, when we moved here, and I'm not from here. When we moved here, I was 30 weeks pregnant. I had a lot going on. I was finishing our house. I was living in a new country. I didn't care. It was not on the radar. But now that we're kind of like, okay, we've settled in and we're, you know, living life and I've been working for a couple of years, not right now.
2: But his line of questioning was just defensive. Well, why do you care now? It wasn't, right. Oh, I love that you want to be involved. Let's create some goals and vision for our life together.
1: And also, Katie, you have to be honest if you're a fun partner to do life with when it comes to these things.
0: Well, I want to be a fun partner. That's the thing. He's a fun personality, mm-hmm. and I want to be able to be, yes, let's do that. Let's have fun. Let's do those crazy things. Let's go in the helicopter, right?
1: Right.
0: But I'm not sure how much we're spending. I'm not sure, about a few of these things. And I just kind of like, until I have the full visibility, I don't feel like I can be that fun person.
2: Have you shared that with him? Like, hey, I'm not trying to kill the fun. I just want to make sure that we're planning for the fun because I'm more type A. And it gives me peace to know ahead of time what we're going to do.
0: Yeah, I don't think he believes me necessarily because I think he thinks I'm going to put him on a leash.
1: Do you put him on a leash in other ways? Have you put him on a leash before?
0: Nope.
1: Okay, then that's him. That's him just projecting out. He's making up stories, right?
0: Right.
1: But there's something to be said for the honesty of your biggest fear is that I put you on a leash. My biggest fear is that we have no leash and we run out.
0: Well, it's not even that we run out. It's just that we don't make smart decisions. And, i.e., if I want to spend, let's say we find a house that's $850,000 because our neighborhood, $850,000 is not unreasonable. And he's like, I only want to spend $650,000. Based on what?
1: Well, that's
0: like
1: cool.
0: I want to be able to be like, okay, we can't afford $850,000 because of A, B, and C. Wouldn't that be awesome? Let's make that decision together rather than the fear of not being able to afford it because we don't really have a good
1: plan.
2: So he can justify it when he wants to use the numbers against you and weaponize it.
0: Yeah, I have a good example. So made an investment.
1: Okay,
0: he made an investment with a friend in a hotel.
2: Without telling you?
0: Grand. No.
2: Okay.
0: He told me. Over time, but it started out with 50 grand and then more and then more. We're at 200 grand with zero return in 6 years.
2: Oh my goodness. You guys probably need a counselor more than you need a budget, but I'd recommend both.

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1: Our scripture of the day, Philippians 1:6. God, who began the good work within you, will continue his work until it is finally finished. Michael Jordan once said, some people want it to happen, some wish it would happen, others make it happen. How's that motivation for you?
4: That's a good line. I like that.
1: Meredith is in Raleigh, North Carolina up next. What's going on, Meredith?
5: Hey, yeah. So I am a recently divorced single mom of two kids, and I've discovered the baby steps to kind of help me get back on track. And I'm at the point where I'm almost ready to start investing my 15%.
1: Awesome.
5: However, I'm in real estate and I own a property management firm on the side. And so every month my salary changes. So I'm just curious, like, what's the best way to go about calculating my 15%?
1: Well, you know what a bad month looks like. You know what a good month looks like. Have you had any $0 months? What's been your lowest month in the last, say, 12 months?
5: Yes, I have some zeros, but I run myself as an S corp, so I pay myself a monthly reasonable salary. So I don't know, like, do I use the 15% from that salary or...
1: Yeah, what'd you report on your taxes? How much income?
5: Like 140.
1: Great. So I would base it off of that or whatever you're going to, you know, have this year. So you go, all right, 140, 15%, that's 21 grand a year. Every month I need to be doing 1750 into some type of retirement accounts.
5: Okay. So just pick a number and like stick to it every month.
1: And then whatever comes in, the other way to do it is, hey, if I got whatever comes in that month, I'm investing 15% of that. If nothing comes in, nothing gets invested. If 20 grand comes in, 15% gets invested.
5: And do you do that based on the growth, or do I like subtract out all my business expenses?
1: Well, if it's business expenses, you can, because whatever you're actually taking home is what you want to factor the 15% on. So whatever your gross income you're taking home, you want 15% of that.
5: Okay. And then should I have like two separate savings, like two separate 6 month accounts, like one for business expenses and one for personal, or is my like emergency fund only like personal?
1: I would keep your emergency fund and a retained earnings account with your business. So if you know there's expenses coming up, I don't know what kind of overhead you have. Some businesses don't have much. Some, you know, I need to invest in this. I need to replace this. Yeah. I need to cover the taxes here. So you can figure that out with your CPA if you have one on how much you need to set aside for your specific business. But I think having both and separate is wise. Business checking, business savings, personal checking, personal savings.
5: Okay.
1: Absolutely. And this is good for anyone with a regular income out there. I always recommend having sort of a peaks and valley fund outside of your emergency fund. If you know you're going to have a great month, well, you know you're going to have more than you need for your expenses. So set that money aside in savings so that when you have a low month, you can then pull money out of that without dipping into the emergency fund.
4: It's how farmers have lived for
1: centuries.
4: Centuries, yeah.
1: Yeah, they know, like, I'm going to get the harvest once a year.
4: Once a year.
1: And I need to put that money away to cover my expenses for the rest of the year.
4: Yeah.
1: Live like a farmer.
4: Live like a farmer.
1: George means farmer in Greek. Fun fact.
4: Fun fact.
1: I always try to give you one, John.
4: That didn't feel as fun as I was hoping it would.
1: It's fun to me. I never said it was fun for you. Just fun for me. There you go. Caleb is in Phoenix up next. What's going on, Caleb?
6: Hey, guys. I want to thank you for just everything you do. My wife and I started following the baby steps 3 months ago. So it's completely changed our perspective on money, and you guys are awesome.
1: Love to hear that.
6: So my question is, I'm in a leased car right now. I hate myself now after listening to you guys. So I'm a 4,000 miles over it, and I've got 13 months to go. I'm just trying to figure out what I should do, whether save up money for the car, save up to pay the fees at the end, or buy a car now to put miles on it.
1: Ouchie. Out of curiosity, what is the fees for going over your mileage?
6: It's 25 cents a mile.
1: Oof.
4: Yikes.
1: Okay. And we're just going to continue down this road, literally, because you're just driving too much.
6: Yeah, my work commute's about 40 miles a day, and that's just accumulated over the time.
1: Mm. Well, there's three ways out. None of them are fun. All of them are painful. There's early termination, which is the most expensive way to go. There's the lease transfer, where you find someone else to take it over. Good luck with that. And there's the lease buyout, which is the most popular one, where you need to come up with the full amount. So have you figured out the early buyout?
6: I haven't. I put a significant amount down, and I know I only owe 6,000 left on it.
4: Yeah, but that's not what the early buyout's going
1: to
4: be.
1: I would contact them and say, hey, what is the early buyout amount to get you out of this thing? And then that becomes the number to save up for. If you want to then own the car, then you can decide, I'm going to sell this car, I'm going to keep this car.
6: Got it. So my payment's really low. I actually traded in a paid-off car for this, so I put 10 grand down, so my payment's only 240. If I terminate this early, is that going to hurt me because, you know, I don't get that 240 payment for a little bit longer?
4: It's not the 240 payment, but your balloon at the end of this with penalties alone is going to be thousands of dollars.
6: Right.
1: That's the number that really matters versus the payment. So how much do you make?
6: About $100,000 a year.
1: Okay. And how many months are left on the lease?
6: 13.
1: Okay. So I would at least find out from them. If there's only 13 months left, you may be able to afford it. Do you have anything saved?
6: No, I just paid off a bike, and I've got like $2,000 left in savings.
1: Okay. Well, we need to figure out the buyout price, and that will give you the homework to figure out if this is going to be worth doing. If you're going to do it, the lease buyout is the best option, financially speaking, because then at least you own the car. And then you can sell that car for what it's worth. So the hope is that you find out the buyout amount is, let's say, $20,000, $15,000, but the car is worth $30,000. So now you buy it out and you then sell it and you have all that money to go buy yourself a different car in cash.
6: Got it. Okay.
1: That's the fun way out. Do you have any other debt?
6: Yeah, my wife's car, we only owe like $19,000 on, but that's it.
1: Caleb, I got to stop you. I don't want to ever hear the word only in front of debt ever again. It's only $240 a month. Well, it's only $19,000.
6: You're right.
1: That's us justifying our decisions.
4: I know you've done this on the back of a napkin. How much are you projecting in fees, in mileage fees, are you going to have to pay?
6: Oh, it's going to be bad. Well, my work commute's going to get short here in the next couple months, so I don't know what it's going to be. I just know I'm going to stop driving this car as soon as our like work location changes, what I was planning on.
4: I'm just wondering if it's cheaper to Uber to work every day.
6: It might be. I'm not sure. I'm actually, funny enough, the bike I have, it's a dirt bike, and the new shop location that's opening up is so close that I can actually take the desert to drive there. I was going to ride the bike to work.
1: Wow. That's pretty desperate. I mean, based on your payment, $240 in 13 months, that's a little over $3,000 remaining in payments. So I don't think it's going to be that big of a number. And I'm hoping the car is worth more than $3,000.
6: It definitely is.
4: Plus the 10 you've already put in it, so let's say $13,000. There's a real chance you call them and they give you a smaller number than I have in my head right now. And the number I have in my head is dramatic and caustic because that's kind of how I do life.
1: That's what's happening in John's brain.
4: Right. You might get $3,000 or $4,000 or $5,000 number, and that would be worth scratching and clawing and just buying this car and taking that. I mean, think of how stress is. You can't drive your own car just to go run down the street or to go to a buddy's house, and you have to calculate. Oh, that's going to be $8 for me to go to my friend's house because of
1: too much wear and tear. So we're going to ding you for that. So these are leases are my least favorite. And if you're thinking about it, you're going, well, it seems like a good deal. The payment's lower. Well, that's because you own nothing at the end of it. You're just prepaying the most expensive section of depreciation and then handing back the car.
4: And by the way, tell me if I'm wrong here, George. By putting $10,000 down on a lease, you just wrote them a check for the depreciation.
1: Oh, they're very happy to get some money up front.
4: You gave them cash for the depreciation.
1: They're winning on every side. And it's why you're going, well, it's the best. People go, George, it's so smart. Because they're covering everything. All the maintenance is covered. They're happy to sell you that dream. But the truth is, they're making so much money on it. It's why they push people towards leases.
4: And they take the car back after you've paid for all the depreciation after 2 years. They've maintained their vehicle.
1: Now they have an asset to sell
4: on
1: top of that.
4: Then they call it a certified used and resell it at premium price. And minus the depreciation that you gave them cash for. They've changed the oil on their car. And now they've won twice.
1: That's a genius scam.
4: Man.
1: That puts this Hour of the Ramsey Show in the books. Remember, there's ultimately only one way to financial peace, and that's to walk daily with the Prince of Peace, Christ Jesus.
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9: I'm Dave Anthony, Fox News. Dr. Anthony Fauci will be at a Senate hearing this hour. Fox's Chad Pergram is there.
10: He's going to be asked questions about his diaries, the start of the pandemic, what started it, did it come from the lab, did it come from a bat, questions about the pandemic. And also, if you look at some of these diary entries, whether or not he was more focused on trying to get attention for himself compared to trying to address the pandemic.
9: Fauci's private diary has been made public ahead of the hearing by the Republican senator who has sparred with the doctor at hearing in the past.
10: Rand Paul said that he just wants the truth. He said, so long as he says what's the truth, that's fine. But he says if he says something new here and something that is contradictory or he doesn't tell the truth, keep in mind that that is not handled by that pardon extended by former President Biden.
9: Last night, the Senate gave initial approval to a Russia and Iran sanctions bill named for late Senator Lindsey Graham, who'd been pushing it. Ukraine's President Volodymyr Zelensky was at the Senate for that vote and tells Fox's Hannity,
11: we want to stop this war.
9: Zelensky and Israel's Prime Minister Benjamin Netanyahu also attended Graham's funeral at Washington's National Cathedral. The late senator will be laid to rest today after another funeral in South Carolina. And Zelensky and Netanyahu also met with President Trump. And the Israeli leader also tells Fox's Hannity it was a great discussion.
12: We don't want to see this fanatic regime in Tehran have nuclear weapons to threaten every American and to threaten the peace of the world and to threaten the existence of Israel. So we have a common goal.
9: This as fighting flares back up.
13: U.S. Central Command says Iran launched ballistic missiles in an attack on American forces, but all were intercepted. The Iranians confirm attacking a U.S. military base in Jordan. American forces have also worked with Saudi Arabia to strike sites in Iraq used by Iran-backed militias.
9: That's Fox's Jonathan Savage. Oil prices surging back up more than 4%. 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
9: A school shooter in Georgia, locked up for good.
26: The slain will not return to life, the injured will not forget their wounds, and a 16-year-old boy will live and die in prison.
9: Judge Nicholas Prim sentencing Colt Gray to life without parole for murdering two students and two teachers at Appalachia High School in 2024. Colt's father, Colin, will be sentenced tomorrow, convicted of murder and manslaughter for providing his son the gun used in the shooting. Now an update on the Charlie Kirk murder case. Prosecutors are urging the judge in Utah to set a trial date for Tyler Robinson.
27: As the court nears a decision on whether it'll officially proceed, in their comprehensive state memorandum, arguing the evidence connecting the Utah man to the assassination of Charlie Kirk overwhelmingly establishes probable cause on every charge, and that the conservative activist was attacked for his political views, citing his opposition to gay marriage and transgender rights. The defense is expected to file its written opposition in the coming weeks, followed by a final response from prosecutors before oral arguments are scheduled for September 1st. Lillian Wu, Fox News.
9: In Florida, there are two empty cells on death row. The first state in 9 years to execute two prisoners the same day.
28: Dominico Chacon was executed by lethal injection, according to the state of Florida, at 6:13 p.m. Eastern Time. The 80-year-old was the second oldest man to be put to death in this manner in U.S. history, 4 decades after his conviction for killing his ex-girlfriend's parents. Earlier in the afternoon, James Duckett died using the same drug injections in the same death chamber. Duckett, an ex-cop, had been on death row since he was found guilty of drowning an 11-year-old girl in 1987. Gernal Scott, Fox News.
9: On Wall Street, stock futures are mixed. Up for the Dow, down for almost 200 points. Up for the NASDAQ, down almost 200 points for the Dow. I'm Dave Anthony. This is Fox News.
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8: This is the Fox News Rundown. Wednesday, July 29th, 2026. I'm Dave Anthony. COVID controversy has been stirred back up. Dr. Anthony Fauci, who became famous as a COVID advisor in 2020, will be questioned at a Senate hearing about things he wrote privately then, made public now.
18: Look, Americans need to know the truth. You know, I keep getting told that people are tired of COVID. They don't want to talk about it anymore. But you know what? When they find out that their government may have been lying to them, they do want to know about that.
20: I'm Lucas Tomlinson. The boys are not all right. As data shows, they continue to fall behind girls in school and later in life. What is driving this trend that some are calling a crisis?
21: We need a message that says to boys, you matter. You're precious. We need your skills. It's great to say you go, girl, but we also need to say you go, boy.
22: And I'm David Marcus. I've got the final word on the Fox News Rundown.
8: They say hindsight is 2020. Well, that's the year we keep looking back to when COVID hit.
29: The data that are accumulating now become more and more compelling that the origin was from the Wuhan wet market because of animals that should not have been there in the first place.
8: That's what COVID advisor Dr. Anthony Fauci had said publicly as the pandemic started in 2020, though privately, he wrote something else, that market in China was not the source of the outbreak, but it somehow went from animal to human. And that is just one of many things we're learning from Dr. Fauci's diary that Republican Senator Rand Paul got access to on government servers investigating Fauci and the COVID response. And so this morning, Senator Paul and Dr. Fauci could get into it yet again at another Senate hearing.
30: You've been vaccinated and you parade around in two masks for show.
31: And Senator Paul, you do not know what you are talking about, quite frankly. And I want to say that officially.
8: They have sparred at several Senate hearings in the past.
30: Dr. Fauci, knowing that it is a crime to lie to Congress, do you wish to retract your statement of May 11th where you claimed that the NIH never funded gain-of-function research in Wuhan?
31: Senator Paul, I have never lied before the Congress, and I do not retract that statement.
8: Senator Paul may also ask Dr. Fauci today about how in the diary he seemed to bask in the fame he got as the director of the National Institutes of Health turned COVID advisor, writing he's the most famous and talked about person in the country.
18: Well, unfortunately, I suspect that he's going to plead the fifth for a lot of the questions that he's asked, if not all of them.
9: Brad Wenstrup is executive director of Americans for Health Excellence. Before that, he was a Republican congressman who chaired the House Select Committee on the Coronavirus Pandemic, which put out a report in 2024 that showed the virus likely leaked out of a research lab in Wuhan, China.
18: As you know, he's gotten a pardon already for anything that he may have done up until the very last moments of the Biden administration. And so I think with so much of the information that has come out recently that shows clear contradictions of things he said he did versus what he may have actually done, I think it'd be hard for him to want to answer some of those questions. You know, we did a lot with our report. You know, we spent 2 years. And our report is 520 pages with 17 pages of recommendations. We don't mention political party one time. We took a very serious approach to this. And we did find a lot of things nefarious along the way and some things that just didn't pass the smell test. And, you know, when you would understand that Dr. Fauci's trying to convince the country that the virus came from nature, you start to understand why he wanted to do that, because he signed the grant to do gain-of-function research in China, something he had been in favor of for a long time, and they were actually using a pathway of creating viruses that could create something more dangerous, more pathogenic. You know, I think in his mind, going back years ago, he thought that if we could create this in the lab, then we could come up with the vaccine or the countermeasure, and we'd all be heroes if we can predict what might happen in nature. He was asked even in 2012 if he was concerned that it could get out of the lab and create a pandemic. And he said, I think the benefits outweigh the risk. So you see, he's behind this thing that very much could have been at the expense of millions of lives around the world. And so it seems to me there's a human nature need to try and cover up.
9: All right, let's go through a few of these things. Your report said a likely origin was the lab leak. Now, we're never going to get any kind of cooperation from China investigating that. So what evidence do you base it on?
18: Well, there's a lot of forensics. If you go through the report, and what we do know about China is what they were doing in Wuhan. And Dr. Fauci said that the wet lab amplified the pandemic. He said that it came from the animals there. Well, there's no proof of that whatsoever. But we know the type of research that was taking place. And we know of people that got sick that worked at the lab. So there were a lot of things that we were putting together that were being discovered.
9: Okay. A Fauci diary entry, as you mentioned about amplifying the problem, he did write in January of 2020, we know the market was not the source. And he had written that the first infections were in December and not connected to the market. But then he did write, somewhere the virus jumped from animals to humans. Now, I've read stories since these diary entries came out, quoting a couple of virologists who do say that there were lineages of COVID linked to animals at the market, but there are no links to the lab. So there are some virologists who still believe that this is animal to human somehow and not from the lab.
18: What we do know is the lab contained all the components that you need to make COVID-19. And so you had bat backbones, if you will, and you also had pangolin receptor binding domains, which is something that is part of a viral makeup that can make it more pathogenic. But you also had in the lab furin cleavage sites. And this is the type of research that EcoHealth Alliance was doing, is trying different combinations. In nature, you talk about it coming from a bat and a pangolin, and there's bats that are in one location in China that have this backbone. There are pangolins nearly 1,000 miles away from that. Bats fly, pangolins crawl on the ground. I don't know that they could hang out together enough or have another third party that hangs out with both of them to be able to combine this within nature and then make their way to Wuhan, which is another 1,000 miles away. And not only that, there's no trail along the way. It's all in Wuhan. ODNI did put out that all the components of pangolins and the components of the bats were present in that lab. Now you add a furin cleavage site, which, by the way, has never been found on this type of coronavirus called a Sarbeca virus, never been found, yet all of a sudden it is found when those are the very components that were in the labs in Wuhan and that EcoHealth Alliance was actually using to put together to try and create a new pathogen.
9: So this all adds up to you, or this just doesn't make sense for anything but it to be created in a lab?
18: Pretty much so. I mean, I almost wished it did come from nature because I have concerns about an adversary be creating pathogenic viruses in their labs that could be used or in another form for a bioweapon. This is something we have to discuss. This is something we have to have on our radar, is people creating things that can harm other people. And if you could create something that only harms a certain people with certain DNA, we really have a problem on our hands. And so it's important that we as a country have countermeasures to these types of things, not only if it came from nature, but if it came from a lab and if it could be used as a bioweapon. And I will tell you, in open source, the Chinese have talked about coronaviruses as bioweapons going back as far as I could find in 2003, and that's in open source. In 2015, they actually wrote a book about it. So we all have to have concerns about many components of this. We live in a world where things that may be intended to be put to good use end up being put for bad use.
9: Let's talk also about something else that might be at this hearing with Dr. Fauci, and that is the way that the pandemic was handled. Of course, we had all the shutdowns, and we had mask mandates and social distancing and all that. And your report was critical of much of what we did at the time. One of the things that might get talked about is Dr. Fauci had said he never recommended locking anything down. But in his diary, he wrote in 2020 that he had spoken with the New York City mayor and convinced him to close the schools. He had a conversation in California that then led the governor to close the schools there. So in hindsight, what do you make of what the doctor did and what he says in his touting in the diary?
18: Yeah, so saying you had nothing to do with it, and then clearly you did. And now, granted, this wasn't a dictate. This is recommendations. And I have no problem, especially with you're dealing with an unknown, of making recommendations based on hypothesis and what you think may be the best based on what you do know. But when we asked Dr. Fauci, for example, where did the 6 feet of distancing come from, he said it just sort of appeared. What just sort of appeared? Well, are you putting any type of scientific effort behind this?
9: Well, we were told to follow the science all along on this.
18: Right. Follow the science, but it just sort of appeared. Well, what we were able to find out is after Joe Biden had won the election, his transition team reached out to the teachers union to ask them what they wanted. So rather than following science, they went to the teachers union to ask them what they wanted. And when we looked at the emails and things from the teachers union, they were talking about, we just need a trigger to close. They weren't talking about, unfortunately, they weren't talking about how are we going to get our kids caught up? You know, how can we get our kids back in the classroom and teach them? They were just looking for a trigger to close. So what I had heard is that they wanted, that the teachers wanted 10 feet of distancing. And I had heard that CDC was going to recommend just as a precaution, 3 feet. And then it ended up 6. And as Dr. Fauci said, it just sort of appeared.
9: Now, the masks, that became a big political fight over whether you should wear them, whether you should mandate them. Some people refused. Some people refused to be with people who wouldn't wear them. What do you think of the masking as we look back?
18: Well, you know, I think you could look at it two ways. And I remember what I was thinking early on. And I thought, well, it seems to me that if there's human-to-human transmission, which we finally figured out that, yes, there was, if you have COVID to prevent it maybe from getting to someone else, that you wear the mask. So it stays contained. But at the same time, what I think would have been more helpful is if we were hearing from the doctors treating COVID patients, if they would come out of their hospital and to a bank of microphones and lower the mask and say, here's what I saw today. Here's who's dying. Here's who's not. If you have these diseases or chronic illnesses, you're more likely to die. We need to be more honest about the vaccine because truthfully, the studies showed that you could still get COVID even if you were vaccinated, but you were less likely to die. And this whole moment, which should have been like a 9/11 moment for this country and united us, it was a presidential year and it became a political banter back and forth. And I'm afraid that our agencies got caught up in that as well.
9: Now, Dr. Fauci, when he talks to Senator Paul and others on this committee, he said he'd plead the fifth. You think he's going to talk at all, or is this going to be short?
18: Yeah, I don't know. I mean, he does talk. I mean, when we had him for the committee, as he even said, you treated me fairly. I just asked him questions. I didn't want to scream and yell. I just want to ask questions and have him answer the questions the way that he may have been trained to answer them. Let's put it that way. Look, Americans need to know the truth. You know, I keep getting told that people are tired of COVID. They don't want to talk about it anymore. But you know what? When they find out that their government may have been lying to them, they do want to know about that. And unfortunately, you know, you and I are having this conversation today, but unfortunately, too much of the mainstream media, people have no idea, you know, what took place. And I don't blame people for wanting to move on, but I take the responsibility as someone in government is working to prepare ourselves for the next one, whether it comes from nature or whether it's a bioweapon. I'm a soldier, too. You know, I'm a retired soldier, too, and I've been to war. We got to be able to protect our troops, and we got to be able to protect our citizens as well.
9: Well, we thank you for your service. You were the chair of the House Select Subcommittee on the Coronavirus Pandemic, and you can still find that report. It came out in December of 2024. Former Congressman Brad Wenstrup, a Republican from Ohio. Great to have you back on the show. Thanks for joining us.
18: My pleasure. Thank you.

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14: Good morning. It's Wednesday, July 29th, 2026. I'm Ted Lindner. This is the Fox News Rundown. A hearing before a Senate Homeland Security Committee today, expected to be one of the most consequential appearances for Dr. Anthony Fauci over the origins of the COVID-19 pandemic. Fox's Jeff Manasso has more for us this morning.
15: Senate Panel Committee Chair Rand Paul expected to grill Dr. Anthony Fauci again over the origin of COVID that crippled the world for years, in which Fauci dozens of times has said the virus did not come from a lab in Wuhan, China.
16: Why doesn't he want to be from the lab? Because he funded the lab.
15: Paul releasing Fauci's subpoenaed private journals in which he says Fauci admits the virus did not come from a wet market. Expect renewed questions about mask school closures and vaccines. Fauci, who was pardoned by President Biden, has previously testified that his guidance on COVID was based on the best scientific evidence available at the time. Jeff Manasso, Fox News.
14: And there you go on this Wednesday morning, July 29th, 2026. I'm Ted Lindner. This is the Fox News Rundown.
13: This is the Fox News Rundown.

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5: I'm Charles Payne, and this is the Fox Business Report.
6: Wall Street will be reacting today to the update on the economy from the Federal Reserve and comments from Fed Chair Kevin Warsh. Microsoft and Meta Platforms report earnings after the Wall Street close. Humana shares are slumping. The health insurer is lowering expectations for the year and says it continues to deal with lower Medicare Advantage star ratings for the year. The quality ratings are tied to bonuses paid to insurers. Though Humana is seeing more people signing up for its Medicare Advantage plans, membership is up about 25%. GE Healthcare Technology shares are rallying up 9%. The maker of CT scan and MRI machines and other medical technology is reporting increasing demand, and its profit and revenue both rose in the recent quarter. That's your Fox Business Report. I'm Jenny Coselda. Invested in you.

0: This is the Fox News Rundown. Rundown.
1: The script has flipped from nearly 50 years ago. That was when Title IX was passed in part to address the gap where men were earning more college degrees than women. Within a few years, women had caught up and then took the lead, creating a discrepancy that has remained for decades. Now attention is turning to the other side of that equation. Data from the American Institute for Boys and Men found that boys are less prepared to start school and at nearly every point in their K through 12 career have lower GPAs than girls. Boys are also more likely to be suspended or expelled and far more likely to repeat a grade or drop out entirely. The K through 12 stumble shows up in early areas like reading proficiency before blowing wide open by high school, where girls are graduating at significantly higher rates across nearly the entire country. So what's the root cause and what are the long-term impacts? Are boys failing schools or are schools failing boys?
2: Actually, there's a bigger gap today in higher education in colleges and universities than there was in the 70s, but it's the other way around.
1: Richard Reeves is the president of the American Institute for Boys and Men.
2: So men are further behind women today than women were behind men in the early 70s, which was back when we passed Title IX. So as you say, it's a full reverse on it. I think what we're seeing is that the school system, the K-12 system, is just it's just not as boy-friendly as it needs to be. It's not serving boys as well as it should be. It's not serving boys as well as girls. And it's also true that boys on average take a little bit longer to develop some of the skills that you need in the classroom. And so that's something I think is now showing up in a way that wasn't showing up in previous eras. Like the average 15-year-old girl is older than the average 15-year-old boy, developmentally speaking, right? They're just more mature. I think most parents and educators listening to this, well, I want you to imagine an early teenage classroom, right? They're all 12. Are the girls more mature than the boys? And the answer is obviously yes. And so that's now showing up in their grades and in their classroom.
1: Why is this happening, do you think?
2: I think what's happening is that girls are getting a really strong, powerful message now in school, right? You go, girl. Girls are getting a very strong, empowering message. And that's great. I think we should all welcome that. We want our daughters to be lifted up and reach their talents. But the message to boys has been much more muted. If anything, there hasn't been a powerful message to boys. So we've done a really good job of saying a message to girls. Education matters. Get educated. Get powerful. You know, get yourself a great job. We have not had the same message.

0: for boys because we didn't think we needed it. We thought, oh, well, boys are going to be fine. That's not true. We need a message that says to boys, you matter. You're precious. We need your skills. It's great to say you go, girl, but we also need to say you go, boy.
1: Do you think there's been some blowback? Hearing you talk in that last answer reminds me of the lean-in phenomenon where girls were encouraged to lean in. And is that just not happening with the boys?
0: Yeah, boys need encouragement every bit as much as girls do. So teachers are having to work much harder to kind of engage boys. So, like, girls are leaning in more, including in the classroom. But boys, if anything, are kind of leaning back. They're leaning out. And I think that's because they don't have a strong message from our society about why they matter, why boys matter as well as girls, right? We've just got to get this balance right. I understand why we had to correct. Well, we've now got a system where girls are doing much better than boys, where boys are lagging behind, especially in our poorest communities. So are we going to do something about that? And the things we should do are more hands-on learning. Like, we know that shop class, CTE, whatever you want to call it, is just good for boys. I'll also put in a plug here for male teachers. My own son is a fifth grade teacher now in a public school, and he's one of a handful because the share of male teachers has dropped to 23%. It's only 10% wow. In elementary school. So where are the guys? They're like, if you're serious about male role models and you're serious about saying to boys, you know what, education isn't a female thing, which is the current danger. How about a few more male educators? I'm all for the pushes to get more women into engineering and tech, but where are the equivalent pushes to get more men into our classrooms?
1: What made you interested in this topic?
0: I have three sons. I just watch my own son struggle a bit in education. But then look, as someone who just looks at data and looks at policy for a living, I just kept seeing these gaps. I just kept seeing so many of our boys and men struggling in education, in the workplace, sometimes in terms of family. And I just think a civilized society, a thoughtful society, has to be able to do two things at once. And to say, of course, we need to keep working on behalf of our women and girls. That doesn't mean we have to abandon our boys and men.
1: And are you seeing some of these problems with women accelerating, men falling behind young boys earlier than high school? How early does the problem go back to?
0: The problem starts in kindergarten. The girls are way ahead of boys. They're way ahead in terms of their ability to kind of just conduct themselves in the classroom, like pay attention. There's not really a big gap in math, which might not surprise people, but the boys are not ahead in math. They're just not as far behind. But you see these gaps in kindergarten, middle school, high school, all the way through. So the message from the research is boys start school behind, they stay behind, and they end behind. And then we wonder why so many of our young men are struggling in our society.
1: Are you seeing a problem, a lack of recess in schools contributing to this problem at all?
0: Yeah, so there's good research evidence that boys struggle to sit still for longer. And so it's actually less about just recess, just having some structured time, although that is a good thing. Recess is good, but it seems to be good for girls as well. I think just for our kids generally to move around in recess and play and perhaps not be on their screens. So, you know, big shout out here for the talking to each other. And that. So it's important socially as well as physically. But actually, as far as boys are concerned, it's more just making sure that every now and again they get the chance to get up and move around the classroom. It's the endless sitting still that boys really, really struggle with. And if they struggle with that, what happens all too often is that they get diagnosed with some kind of disability. So almost one in four boys in the U.S. K-12 system are diagnosed with a developmental disability at some point. One in four. That massively overdiagnosed. That's twice the rate for girls. What's actually happening is that a boy who's struggling to sit still, who's struggling to pay attention, who's struggling perhaps with his literacy skills, is diagnosed as having attention deficit disorder or something similar. Whereas actually, the true diagnosis is you're a boy. And so we pathologize some of the tendencies among boys, diagnose it, and then medicate it, rather than changing our schools. So we medicate our boys to fit the school system rather than reforming our school system to serve our boys. That's the tragedy.
1: And how does this issue manifest itself in the workplace? I know when I take the metro here in the nation's capital, I see more women than men riding the train. I'm assuming that means more women are in the workforce than men.
0: Well, there are some places now where there are more women than men, including metro areas, because women have been more likely to move into the cities out of the countryside than men. So what you've seen is a big increase in the share of women in the labor market and particularly in professions. It's important to say that they haven't overtaken men. There are not more women in the overall workplace yet than men. But there has been a surge in the number of women in those roles. And what's really troubling is that the men without college degrees, so the ones who aren't going to professions, they're the ones whose wages have really been pretty stagnant for a few decades now and are really struggling.
1: How do we solve this? We've diagnosed the problem, your work, you've pointed out these numbers. Where do we go from here?
0: We should give parents and schools the option to start their boys in school later. Because they mature a little bit later, give them a bit more time, give them a bit extra of that kind of early education. That would level the playing field. Massive investments in apprenticeships, vocational learning, technical high schools, trade schools. We need them desperately anyway as an economy. The American economy is crying out to people those skills, but in particular, they work very well for boys and men. For other areas, I think that it's clear we need to do a better job of lifting up the wages of working class men. That will lift marriage rates. So if you're worried about marriage, you should be worried about the wages of working class men. And if you're worried about the wages of working class men, you should be worried about marriage, because marriage also increases wages.
1: You've mentioned what sounded like redshirting or a gap year with young men. Can you walk us through that?
0: Yeah, because boys, on average, they just do mature a little bit later than girls. Like, on average, about a year later, particularly in those adolescent years. We know that. And again, it's not breaking news to anybody who's in a classroom or anybody who has kids or anybody that's been a kid, that girls just grow up a bit faster than boys. They hit puberty earlier. And that just accelerates the growth of all kinds of bits of the brain, that are basically the bits of your brain that help you in school. And so girls are older than boys, on average, in terms of their development. So why not give boys the opportunity to start school a bit later?
1: Is some, not just boys sitting still, children sitting still, but this language of female-coded teaching. Can you talk about that?
0: I really worry that the education system as a whole sends a message to boys that education and school are things for girls and women. And that's hard to dispute when the girls are doing so much better than the boys. Most of the valedictorians now are girls. If you take the top 10% of the class, it's overwhelmingly girls. And the number of parents that will say to me that they go to, if you go to like a school event, right, and they're giving out prizes for various things, it's just a line of girls, right, going up to get the girls. So the boys see the girls just handing it to them in the classroom. That's what you see. Then they look at the teachers. And as I've said, fewer than one in four teachers now men, falling by the year. Most boys won't encounter a male teacher until middle school. So the whole idea of men as educators, like, is just alien to them. So you see women teaching, you see girls doing better, and then you see girls going off to college. Again, I am not arguing against any of those things, but put yourself in the mind of a 12-year-old boy. And then tell him school is just as much for you as it is for girls. And so we've got to do a better job of creating an environment where boys see themselves in their teachers, where they feel valued, where they don't think that somehow or other their own educational success is less important than the educational success of the girls around them.
1: Well, Richard, thank you so much for shedding light on a topic that I think is news to many people. And when they hear this, hopefully more people will stand up and get some changes that you outlined so eloquently in this interview. That's Richard Reeves, president of the American Institute of Boys and Men. Richard, thank you so much for joining us today.
0: Thank you.

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10: DJ Papa, the only witness in front of the Senate Homeland Security Committee this morning is former COVID czar Dr. Anthony Fauci.
11: He's going to be asked questions about his diaries, the start of the pandemic, what started it, did it come from the lab, did it come from a bat, and also if you look at some of these diary entries, whether or not he was more focused on trying to get attention for himself compared to trying to address the pandemic. That's something that the Republican senators will certainly focus on.
10: Fox's Chad Pergram, the fragile pause is over. CENTCOM says
12: Islamic Revolutionary Guard Corps forces launched multiple ballistic missiles from Iran in an attempted surprise attack on U.S. forces based in the Middle East. All Iranian missiles were successfully intercepted.
10: Fox's Trey Yanks in Tel Aviv. 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

0: is the Fox News Rundown. Now a look at sports.
1: The Dodgers have some company atop the MLB standings. Los Angeles lost to the Mariners at home at Dodger Stadium 7-6. Seattle with five home runs on the night. And the Milwaukee Brewers beat the Giants in San Francisco 8-2. The Dodgers and the Brewers are both now tied at 67-40 for the best record in baseball. And the Tigers scored in every inning to beat the Orioles by two touchdowns. 14-0. Speaking of football, from the NFL, 49ers coach Kyle Shanahan saying the serious two-car accident that he was in was entirely his fault because he was reaching for his cell phone. In the NBA, Draymond Green signs a one-year deal to return to the Golden State Warriors. That's your sports on the Fox News Rundown. I'm Frank Lanza.
2: An update from Outkick Stan Dockich.
3: Why doesn't that sisterhood include Caitlin Clark? Why? Because y'all are jealous idiots, including you, Monica McNutt. All of a sudden, Clark, because she comes into the league, doesn't bend the knee, isn't a lesbian, isn't an angry African-American lesbian, and gets everybody behind her because of how she conducts herself, but more importantly, how she plays, made people like Monica McNutt, Jimmy Chimichanga, and the rest of the DEI morons at ESPN and other places insane. But no one more insane than the players of the WNBA. The same sisterhood that claims to be a sisterhood. Where is that real sisterhood when it comes to Caitlin Clark? Caitlin Clark, from the first game she played, was under attack by the angry African-American lesbians. Dejounte Carrington with the shot, and then all the bench of the Chicago Sky stood up. They don't treat Paige Beckers that way. Why? Because she's bent the knee. For Outkicks, don't at me. I'm Dan Dockich, and this is Fox News Rundown.
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8: What's on your mind?
9: When I was born in the 1970s, legal gambling was basically limited to Las Vegas, Atlantic City, and horse racing. Then came Indian casinos, and finally, the floodgates opened with online gambling. Nowadays, with the advent of prediction markets, we can lay down a marker on almost any event on Earth. One serious upshot of the rise of companies like Kalshi and Polymarket, which would be happy to set up a market to see if Lindy's sells more cheesecake or strudel today, is that far, far more people have the feed box noise than ever before. To paraphrase Andy Warhol, in the future, everyone will have inside information on a prediction market for 15 minutes. This isn't a hypothetical anymore. We've seen just this year a soldier use inside information to win a bet on the timing of military action in Venezuela. We've even had the guy who runs the White House teleprompter profit from foreknowledge of President Donald Trump's speeches. These are not the types of people we typically think of as inside traders. When we think of insider trading, we think of wood-paneled financial offices with Paul Revere silver sets and guys in $5,000 suits. I also think of members of Congress who go to Washington worth thousands and leave worth tens of millions, but that's another story. As in sports betting, it is easy to trace who among the elites or insiders might have non-public information that can move a stock. But right now, you can bet on whether SpaceX will have a successful launch by July 31st, or whether Rihanna's album will come out before the next Grand Theft Auto game. How many thousands of people have information on those wagers? Could a reporter who is sitting on a scoop that will harm a politician running for office ethically place a bet on a prediction market in that race? Seems clear that legally they can, but we are in uncharted waters. Now the prediction markets open up this possibility. Attempts to regulate prediction markets are already emerging both on the state and federal level, but don't start writing the industry's epitaph just yet, because short of shutting them down entirely, nothing can stop tens of thousands of markets from having hundreds of thousands of potential insider traders, at least. If the business you work for, the campaign you consult, or the reality TV show your best friend from high school was in becomes a prediction market, it's up to you to decide if placing that wager is fair, because there really is very little else to stop you. This is David Marcus, Fox News digital columnist and author of Charade, the COVID Lies That Crushed a Nation.
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13: I'm Bill Hemmer, and these are the most impactful moments in American history. 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
3: A new warning to Iran. 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
16: President Trump tells Fox News about Iran, "We are going to beat the effing S out of them."
3: He said that in a phone call with Fox's Trey Yingston, Tel Aviv, reacting to the Iranian attack targeting American troops in Jordan.
16: He went on to say, "We'll be hitting them hard. They're going to get a beating." So clearly the United States is going to respond to what the president described as a surprise attack. He says U.S. forces had just minutes to shoot down these incoming Iranian ballistic missiles. The president says he has reviewed video of the shootdown, and it was U.S. forces conducting this operation to defend that area.
3: Separately, the U.S. went on the attack with Saudi Arabia, hitting Iran-backed militia sites in Iraq. There are COVID questions at the Senate.
17: You did not tell the American people the full story.
3: Republican Senator Rand Paul a short time ago accusing Dr. Anthony Fauci. He said one thing in public, the other in private, citing Fauci diary entries as the ex-Biden and Trump COVID advisor faces questions on the pandemic and public response at a Senate hearing.
17: Presidents, governors, mayors, school boards, corporations, and Congress all bear responsibility for the decisions they made. The COVID lockdown, however, could never have been inflicted without you aiding and abetting the crime. Children lost years of education.
18: Now, just a few minutes ago, Dr. Fauci responded in his opening statement saying he would not answer any questions.
19: Given Senator Paul's obvious obsession with calling for my prosecution, his repeated slanderous comments about me, and recently his publicly releasing my unredacted personal diary aimed at embarrassing and intimidating me.
18: And Dr. Fauci just pleaded the fifth as he's refusing to answer questions as the hearing continues. America's listening to Fox.
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5: I'm Logan Bidgett. Here's the latest from ElkhornMediaGroup.com. The town of Huntington was reduced from a level 3 go now evacuation notification to a level 2 beset advisory yesterday afternoon. Firefighters continue to battle the nearby Foxfire, updated Tuesday to just over 58,000 acres and remains 0% contained. Motorists are asked to use caution and slow down near the fire area on I-84. Firefighters have achieved nearly 89% containment on the Anthony Fire in Baker County, according to yesterday's update. The fire remains at 2,561 acres. Also, no further growth has been reported on the Salmon and Olive Butte fires near Greenhorn and Granite. Both of those fires are 60% contained. Community organizations in Malheur County are asking for donations to support evacuees and livestock from the Gentura area as the entire community is on a level 3 go-now evacuation notice. Food donations can be directed to the community of Gentura and local rural fire protection agencies such as Jordan Valley and Owyhee RFPA are asking for monetary donations. Find more information on our website. And that's been a quick look at our headlines. I'm Logan Bidgett. Follow breaking news on the Elkhorn Media Group Facebook page. 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
5: Smoky and sunny this morning in Baker County, lasting throughout the day. High temperatures in the 90s. For tonight, expect mostly clear skies, also areas of smoke. Low temperatures primarily into the 50s. For the Grand Ronde Valley, that includes Cove, Elgin, and LeGrand. Sunny with areas of smoke and high temperatures into the lower 90s today. For tonight, expect mostly clear skies, some smoke this evening, areas of it overnight, low temperatures in the lower to mid 50s. And an air quality alert is in effect for the entire region through about noon, unless it's extended. Follow current conditions at ElkhornMediaGroup.com.
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1: Glenn Beck is on.
2: I'm going to show you the difference between a conservative and a progressive or a socialist. Because there's a really very obvious thing, and it revolves around Fauci today. Exactly what is happening with Anthony Fauci. He's testifying now. So it's going to be interesting. Going to be fun to watch. Going to be fun to watch, and you're going to be here for every bit of it. 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Okay, so Senator Rand Paul started about half an hour ago. He said, you know, it is secrecy that destroys trust. It is arrogance that destroys trust. It is censorship that destroys trust. And it is refusal to admit error that destroys trust. The loss of trust may be your most damaging legacy. Now, he made it clear, at least to me, Jason, I'd love to hear your opinion on this. To me, when he was talking, made it clear, I'm not going after prosecution. We just want answers. We have to know, because history needs to know. We have to make sure that this doesn't happen again. And then we had the co-chair from the Democrats. He started speaking, and what did he say? Do we have any clips, BJ? Do we have anything from him? No. Basically what he said was, you know, Rand Paul is just after him, wants to put him in jail. He's been, you know, persecuting this honest man, a civil servant. Meanwhile, we've got, you know, our government under Donald Trump firing people in the NIH. You mean the people who were shredding documents? Those people that were fired? Yeah. People that were involved in some of this? Yeah, they were fired. And you could see the outline of what was coming. And then Fauci, well, before I get into what Fauci is doing, I think we need a quick reminder of the Bill of Rights and the Fifth Amendment. Here's our song from

Now, in this song, you will hear that, and leave it run, BJ, you'll hear in this song that it says it doesn't mean that you're guilty. In this case, I think it does. It doesn't mean that you're guilty. You have a right to protect yourself, and your silence doesn't mean you're guilt. You're admitting guilt. Listen.

0: says he doesn't have to say a thing. He's pleading the fifth. So every question, even, do you have a red folder in front of you on your desk, sir? On the advice of my attorneys, I plead the fifth. Okay, so, and Rand Paul said, I'd just like it to be read into the record that he's pleading the fifth. Let's join a little bit of this hearing, because you'll hear.
1: Who's a CRISPR scientist at MIT, also wrote about this gain of function. I implore every scientist, funder, and nation working in the field, please stop. No more trying to discover or make pandemic-capable viruses. No more experiments likely to disseminate blueprints for plagues. Dr. Fauci, would you like to at least answer this one question for us today and let us know whether or not you've changed your mind on whether or not the benefits of gain-of-function research outweigh the risks?
2: On the advice of counsel, I respectfully decline to answer based upon my rights under the Fifth Amendment to the Constitution.
1: The chairman has denied your assertion of privilege and directed you to answer, but you nonetheless refuse and stand on privilege despite the existence of the pardon. The committee will have to consider after this hearing what appropriate action should be taken against you for the failure to testify after being directed to do so. It's against the law to obstruct an investigation of Congress. There will be repercussions to your refusal to testify today. Senator Peters.
0: Wow, I've never heard that before.
1: You're not recognized. Oh, you're not recognized. If you are unruly, you will be removed from the proceeding. You are not recognized, and you are not recognized, sir. Sir, you are
0: That's
1: not
0: Fauci.
1: Recognized. You are not recognized. Security. We'll hold off. But you will respect these proceedings. You were told not to sit at the table. You insist on sitting at the table.
0: That's his lawyer.
1: And we told you you would not be recognized. You are not invited here for testimony, sir. You are being disruptive. Would you behave this way in a courtroom? No, because the judge would put you in jail. I can't do that today, but I can have you escorted from the premises. So I would say, sir, sit quietly and don't say another word. I said, sit quietly, you are not recognized. Another word and you're gone.
3: So, Mr. Chairman, I'd like to hear
0: I've never seen anything
3: like
0: this.
3: The attorney has to say.
1: He is not recognized by the committee or the chair. If he speaks again, he will be removed from the room. This testimony is from Anthony Fauci. This is not a game with his lawyers. He can advise. His lawyers can give him advice. He's got a half dozen here. They're all allowed to talk to him.
3: Yes.
1: All right?
3: Yes.
1: But the attorneys are not recognized. In fact, the attorney was told not to sit at the table, and he's not obeying that recommendation. There's a row behind you, sir. That's where you were told to sit, and you're not. And now you're disrupting the proceedings. And so, look, this is the way Anthony Fauci wants to be remembered, for a lawyer not listening to the rules. That's the way you want to be remembered, and that's what you're going to do. You are not recognized, sir. Security, please remove
0: him
1: from the room.
4: Good.
0: Yes. I've never seen anything like this. This is so sad.
5: That was scripted.
0: You think so? Why do you say
1: Let
0: that?
1: Let the record
0: Jason?
1: State that Dr. Fauci will still
5: wants
1: have
5: to
1: the advice of
5: defiant,
1: the other half a dozen attorneys that
5: I guarantee
1: along
5: you that
1: today.
5: Was scripted.
1: Senator Peters.
5: Part of the image.
3: Thank you, Mr. Chairman. The COVID-19 pandemic is not the first or the last public health crisis to
5: He's
3: impact
5: not about
3: our
5: truth.
3: Nation.
5: He's about image.
3: In December 2022, I released a report
0: and
3: that identified
0: Peters
3: significant failures
0: well.
3: In our federal government's preparedness and initial response to COVID-19. This report contained 17
0: key findings. Response. That would be
3: a very large report, which I have right here. It contained 17 key findings and corresponding recommendations, including the need to invest in sustainable domestic manufacturing capabilities for critical medical supplies, build the infrastructure needed to surge testing capacity for infectious diseases, and robustly fund public health emergency preparedness and responses across all levels of government.
4: Unfortunately, there is no T in across.
3: Multiple administrations, including the current Trump administration,
4: one to talk, but
3: have failed to fund.
4: When I have the opportunity, I do correct other people.
3: Our health preparedness.
5: Yes, you do.
3: This is something that I would hope the committee in the future would investigate. It needs to be taken.
4: So few opportunities.
3: It also feels like a new public health threat is hitting us every month. There's a foodborne parasite affecting thousands of people in Michigan and across the country. And our federal agencies still haven't fully pinned down the source of that outbreak. Measles cases.
4: We know it wasn't in the Wuhan.
3: The highest they've been in 35 years.
4: Wet market.
3: More children are getting sick and even hospitalized from this preventable disease. Over 1,000 people have died from the Ebola
4: virus, I believe,
3: in Africa. And we don't know how widespread this crisis actually is.
4: This administration's
3: being... We have a
4: hantavirus
3: scare on a cruise ship, and though it hasn't made headlines in the way that the screwworm threatening our food
4: security has, wasn't the
3: hantavirus,
4: was it?
3: Concerned about
4: and so he's lying about this, and how is this administration getting blamed for Ebola? It's been going on for a long time. You know,
3: since January 2025, the Trump administration has taken a number of actions to drastically weaken our ability to fight infectious diseases and biological threats that endanger America.
4: Okay, stop. This hearing has nothing to do with the fighting of biological threats, does it, Jason? This hearing was all about, were we helping make a biological threat? Here's why this is really important. Under President Nixon, he said, no more. No more. We cannot... Having biological weapons is against international law, okay? You're not supposed to have them. And so what he left this window open for was, okay, but we can do research to find cures for biological threats. But that's not what Fauci was doing. Fauci was taking things and saying, hey, what if this happened? What if this was mixed with this, and then it could kill people? Well, but you don't have any, you're making the weapon. You're making, it didn't happen naturally. It didn't happen. And then it gets out. This is why we have Annie Jacobson on today. She has a new book out on biological threats, and it's terrifying. It's terrifying. And I think, and I don't know this for sure, but in listening to her, you know, I started listening to the book yesterday because it just came out yesterday, and I'm three chapters in, and she is thorough in her research. And I get the impression that she is very concerned that a biological weapon is going to be used, and a biological weapon will kill half of us in a slow, horrible way. And it could be three quarters, could be a quarter, could be half. The estimates are a real biological weapon will kill half to three quarters of the population. Slow and agonizing. What are we actually doing? How much of a role are we playing in this? You know, the problem with Fauci, and you see it with his diary, the guy is so unbelievably arrogant. Do you have the thing about him and Julia Roberts?
5: I don't have the video on it, but that was absolutely ridiculous.
4: So, explain what happened.
5: He did I guess an interview or whatever. I don't know if Julia Roberts was having a podcast or something. But she's clearly fanboying on Fauci. And later Fauci writes in his diaries that, you know, sorry, Richard Gere. Looks like she had the hots for me. Clearly, he fangirls on her or whatever, however you want to say it. He loved the celebrity attention. And that is a consistent thing throughout his entire
4: life. He is an egomaniac. He's an egomaniacal kind of guy. And anybody, this whole hearing, you know what this is really about? Can somebody say no to the president of the United States? And that president isn't Trump. That president is Barack Obama. Barack Obama said, no more of this biological research. None of it. None of it. Stop it. And Fauci and his cronies were pitching this very virus. They tried to get DARPA to fund research for the virus that was released accidentally. Oh, it might be from the wet market. The exact disease that they were trying to get DARPA to fund. And DARPA said, no, this is way too dangerous. And the president said, no. Fauci felt, well, you know what? I don't have to listen to the president. He doesn't know science like I know science. This is important. We have to know this. And so the charge is, and I mean, look, if this was in a court of law outside of Washington, D.C., this guy would go to prison for a very long time. The evidence is really, truly overwhelming. It was overwhelming 3 years ago, 4 years ago, when we did our first special, as COVID is just starting to break. We're showing the cover-up of Anthony Fauci. And we showed you all of this stuff 6 months into it. And it is absolutely stunning when you see it. So now we have a guy who is just, in my opinion, responsible for killing millions of people. Not that he did it directly himself, but he allowed it to happen. And then he covered it up. And now he's not going to pay any price. No price for this. Why is that a problem? I'll give you the answer here in 60 seconds. First, let me tell you about our sponsor.
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4: So when Fauci opened up today, his hands were shaking. He was holding papers, and they were shaking and shaking hard. He was terrified. Now he looks a little more calm because he knows he's not going to answer anything. But he had that moment of choice and that moment where he had to say it, and he was very nervous about it. He should be nervous, because if Rand Paul had anything to say about it, he will pay a price, because you can't, when you have, you're obstructing justice. When you have clemency, if you have a pardon, and you've been telling the truth the whole time, and you're going to come out and say, look, I told you the truth. I stand by all of those answers. You're obstructing justice. However, he can't say those things because there's so much evidence out there. He knows if he says anything, what's going to happen? His pardon is no good anymore, at least not for these crimes that he would have been committing today. So that's why his hands were shaking. Now, why is this important? Why did Rand Paul open up and say, look, we just want to know the truth. We just want to know the truth. And I think he was really disarming at the beginning, because I looked at Jason, and I said, he's not going for a conviction. When Rand Paul was talking, he's not going for a conviction. Now, maybe that was all theater because he knew in advance he's going to plead the fifth. But he wasn't going for conviction here. He wants, as he said, we have to restore trust. When you can deny the president of the United States out of arrogance, I know better because I am science. When you can do that, what happens with the next guy? Anthony Fauci, by not having to answer these questions, has made our government much more dangerous. We all know this. Look at what they did to us. Look how they locked us down. Look how they used the media. Look how they lied to us about how many people died. How many people died? And I mean, how many people died from the vaccine? How many? How many? Did you know that in 2021, about 5 months after he gets his shot, Anthony Fauci gets a phone call from a radiologist at Sibley Hospital in Washington because he had bad chest pains a couple of days before? So he goes in for a scan, and the radiologist said, looks like there's a lesion in your lower lobe, and I think it's cancer. Well, it turns out it wasn't cancer. A pulmonologist reread the film. What he had, well, I'll tell you next. 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
2: News. I'm Therese Crowley. Fox News exclusive with President Trump over Iran's surprise missile attack on U.S. forces in Jordan intercepted. Fox's Trey Yanks.
3: President Trump tells Fox News about Iran, "We are going to beat the effing S out of them." He went on to say, "We'll be hitting them hard. They're going to get a beating." So clearly the United States is going to respond to what the president described as a surprise attack. He says U.S. forces had just minutes to shoot down these incoming Iranian ballistic missiles. The president says he has reviewed video of the shootdown and it was U.S. forces conducting this operation to defend that area.
2: Dr. Anthony Fauci under subpoena on the Senate Homeland Security Committee over his diary entries showing he knew the COVID guidance he gave the public was untrue. Fauci takes the fifth.
4: Under the advice of my attorney.
2: Over with Senator Rand Paul. 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
6: 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The officer initially conducted a field interview with Brazil near H and 21st, discovering he was out of compliance with his sex offender registration. During the arrest, illicit drugs were found on his person. A heads up for regional rodeo fans. The 2026 Grand Ronde Rodeo, initially scheduled for August 7th and 8th at the Eastern Oregon Livestock Showgrounds, has been canceled. Yesterday, rodeo organizers announced that a combination of poor air quality, friends and family of rodeo participants actively being involved in firefighting, and the likelihood of a fire camp at the grounds were the reason for the decision. Those wishing to make the Smoky Condition

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1: Smoky and sunny this morning in Baker County, lasting throughout the day. High temperatures in the 90s for tonight. Expect mostly clear skies, also areas of smoke. Low temperatures primarily into the 50s. For the Grand Ronde Valley, that includes Cove, Elgin, and LeGrand. Sunny with areas of smoke and high temperatures into the lower 90s today. For tonight, expect mostly clear skies, some smoke this evening, areas of it overnight, low temperatures in the lower to mid 50s. And an air quality alert is in effect for the entire region through about noon, unless it's extended. Follow current conditions at elkhornmediagroup.com.
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So it's June 19th, 2021. Anthony Fauci gets a phone call from a radiologist at Sibley Hospital in Washington. Now, we know this from the diaries. How did we get the diaries? Rand Paul released his private diaries. No, no. Anthony Fauci was dumb enough to write his diaries on public servers. He wrote them on government servers. Those are now government property. It was RFK Jr. that found them on the servers, and he released them to Rand Paul. Rand Paul then said, well, they're public, so release them all. We find this out, this little piece, we find out now this week that he goes to the hospital in Washington. He goes in for a scan because he said he's never felt pain like this before. He has pain in his chest. He's worried maybe it's a heart attack. Now, he had just gotten publicly his shot for the coronavirus. Okay, he gets his shot that's definitely going to stop it from. You're never going to have to worry about it again. Anyway, so the radiologist does something because he's Anthony Fauci that no radiologist would ever do. You ask a radiologist, what do you see? The radiologist always says nothing because he's not a doctor. He's a nothing. Nothing. I don't know. You'll have to talk to your doctor. The doctor will give you that. Okay, so the radiologist looks at it, and he says, there's a lesion in your lower lobe, and I think it's cancer. So he writes in his diary that he felt like he was hit by a Mack truck. Turns out it wasn't cancer. What was it? A pulmonologist reread the film. What Fauci had was a pulmonary infarct. Wait, what? What is that? What is that? Piece of lung tissue that died because a clot cut off his blood supply. Wow. Now, wait a minute. Hang on. At that moment, he's the most visible advocate for the COVID vaccine on the planet. He had taken his first dose on live television, and then he has this pulmonary infarct and doesn't say anything. Now, the diary doesn't say the vaccine caused the clot. Fauci never wrote that. Robert Kennedy and Dr. Peter McCullough made this connection this week on the basis of timing and the fact that clotting events appear on federal lists of rare adverse effects. But the CDC does not list a pulmonary infarction among the common side effects of mRNA vaccines. And also, just to be fair, Anthony Fauci is 80 in June of 2021. 80-year-old men, they throw clots. If you tried to prove causation in a courtroom on that evidence, you'd lose, and you'd probably deserve to lose. So I'm not saying it is caused by the COVID vaccine. What I am telling you is what's left standing there. A man telling 300 million Americans that adverse events were vanishingly rare had an event in his own lung and

0: got quietly treated by some of the best physicians in the country, didn't disclose it. Not to the press, not to the parents he was asking to vaccinate their 12-year-olds. He wrote it down in a private notebook and kept walking to the podium telling everybody, including 80-year-olds, you got to get this. That's not a medical question. That's a character question. And the rest of the diary answers all of those questions. In May of 2020, he writes, he's the most famous and talked about person in the country. And there are pages and pages about the actors and the comedians. There's an entry about a phone call from Barbara Streisand. There are entries where he calls Rand Paul stupid for asking about the NIH royalty payments, which we proved in our special. What was the name of the special? The cover-up? COVID cover-up?
1: Yeah, I think so.
0: It's available right now at glennbeck.com. You should go back and watch it. We proved those payments. We showed you. The payments were going to the Federal Reserve. Why? What was happening? We made a partnership before the coronavirus. And then he writes in his diary in 2022, after the midterms, he says, wow, good thing the midterms turned out this way. Paul's not going to be able to haul me into hearings anymore. And then something else. On January 26, 2020, 5 weeks before the World Health Organization would use the word pandemic, Fauci wrote privately that the first infection was in early December and was not connected to the wet market. Now, wait a minute. Did you know that? Because I didn't know that. I knew that was true, that it was true, not connected to the wet market, because we showed you in our special. We showed you what was happening and that Fauci knew what was happening in that lab in December. Really, I think it started in September, didn't it, Jason? It was September, October, but it really started to show first signs of this is deadly in late November, early December. Okay. Then he goes on to say that the wet market was the amplifier. Well, why would it be the amplifier? If it's not the source, what is the source and how is the wet market? Well, the Wuhan lab is right there by the wet market. So that would make sense if it came from the lab. But go find publicly what he was saying that spring. None of this. Okay, so let me tell you exactly what I believe. And let me be precise about the word believe, because I can't prove it in court. This is not a courtroom. We have the documents. I've made a very powerful argument. I think if I was in a courtroom, I would win, but that's not the way our system works, okay? I believe that Anthony Fauci approved gain-of-function research, and he knows exactly how that is defined. Once he redefined it in front of Congress, he went back and they changed it on the NIH website to fit his description of what gain-of-function is. I believe he did it because he's arrogant enough to conclude the work was too important for the law to stop him. And he found a way to route the money and let him say later that it wasn't technically what everybody knows it exactly was. Wuhan was sloppy. Something went wrong in the fall of 2019. People started getting sick shortly after. And I believe it was the cover up that followed. That's not a theory. The cover up is documented. The last part is an opinion. In April, a federal grand jury indicted Dr. David Morans, that's Fauci's closest aide for nearly two decades, on 5 counts, including conspiracy and destruction of federal records. The indictment describes Morans moving conversations off government email specifically to defeat the Freedom of Information request. It names Peter Daszak of EcoHealth Alliance, the outfit that passed NIH money to the Wuhan Institute of Virology. It lists them as a co-conspirator, along with another guy from Boston University. 51 years of theoretical exposure. That case is live right now. And the question that I just can't get past is, if there's nothing there, what were they hiding? You don't route correspondence through Gmail to protect science. You don't shred documents, as it was pointed out again today. Anthony Fauci, his assistant, is on record shredding documents. Why would you do that? You don't do that unless you're trying to assure that a grantee, their name doesn't turn up in a FOIA production to protect science or to protect yourself. Okay? That's exactly what was going on. And I'll tell you where the case is thin. There is no proven link between the coronavirus work at the lab and the outbreak. There are really credible opinions, including that the CIA briefed Fauci early on saying it came from the lab. And then he never said anything about it, including the fact that he early on said it came from the lab. Everybody on his team, there was 13 people in the room, everybody except two said it came from the lab. We always heard it was the opposite. It was just a minority. No, the majority of everybody said it came from the lab. And then he and Peter Daszak went to work. People started getting grants when they suddenly came out and said, no, it didn't come from the lab. And most of the fight over is gain of function. And that's just about a definition at this point. Okay. Does this experiment meet the exact federal language? That definitional gap is exactly how he has survived eight rounds of this. The diaries strengthen the conduct of his case enormously, enormously. But they don't close the origins case. And if I didn't tell you this, you should know that I would be selling you something. It doesn't. But it's a strong case. So I think this morning he's listening to his lawyers. His six lawyers let him know. You could either just repeat exactly what you said before, but they might be able to get you into lying, which would put you in prison because they now have the evidence that what you said was a lie. So you really have one move left. Well, two, you could say, I don't remember, I don't recall, and look like an old man that just doesn't remember anymore, and you could be remembered for that. Or you could look defiant, and you could make this whole case look like there that this Rand Paul is just after me, and I'm just this simple public servant, and he's after me. And we'll stage a little thing at the very beginning where he's going to force me to get out because I've already been told I can't sit at the table with you. That's not the way this works, blah, blah, blah. And so he'll force me out, and that'll only make it stronger. I can guarantee you that's what he took. He took the one move to look like the victim and plead the fifth. And John Yoo laid this out. I mean, it's almost arithmetic the way this works. A pardon covers what he said and did before it was signed. A knowing false statement under oath today is a brand new federal crime, and the auto pin can't reach that one. Every time he pleads the fifth, however, remember, he says it with 1,000 pages of his own handwriting sitting on the table right in front of him. A man who never expected anyone to read it wrote down who he actually was and what he was really doing. And for the first time today, he was asked to sit in a room where we all know exactly who he is. It's a sad day for the Republic because you don't have an honest search for truth on the other side. The facts are so clear on this. And what you have is you have big state. It's not Democrats. It's big state. Anybody who is for the big state, anybody who is like, look, we're going to have to do things that we have to do. And, you know, if things get tough, we have to have all of the tools in our hands. We have to be able to say, you're not doing that or you go to jail. You have to do this. You have to take this vaccine or you're going to be a pariah. We have to be able to say to the media, no, you do these things. If they start pulling on this thread, you're going to see all of the crimes that were committed. At least crimes against your rights, crimes against the Bill of Rights. And the media is not covering any of this because they were cohorts in it. They were just as responsible. It's a sad day for the Republic because if you don't correct this, if somebody doesn't pay, the next guy who is just as arrogant goes, well, Fauci got away with it. Do you know why Hitler knew he could get away with exterminating the Jews? Turkey.
1: Oh,
0: Turkey. Turkey, the Turks, went in and they rounded up and they slaughtered all of the Armenians. Just slaughtered them. And the world said nothing. And Hitler said at the time, the world doesn't care. If you slaughter the right people, the world doesn't care. He knew then I could get rid of the Jews. If the world would have cared about the Armenians, maybe Hitler would have known they'll care about the Jews too. That's the point of this hearing. This is not about get them. It's not about any of that. It's about making sure this can't happen again and you don't set a precedence for somebody who is even crazier than Anthony Fauci. No, when the president says you're not doing it, you're not doing it. And when it happens, you better tell the truth. I wouldn't have had a problem without Fauci. I would have had a problem to some degree, but not like I do now. If he would have said, yeah, I did this. I thought it was the right thing. They were a sloppy deal. And yeah, I am responsible. Not entirely, but I have to admit I played a role. I would have had compassion for him. He still should have paid a price, but I would have had compassion for him. I despise this man now. All right, let me tell you about Mercury One. One of the things that always has fascinated me is that people from the outside can sometimes see things more clearly than people living right in the middle of it. The perspective shift is amazing. And you saw it during the World Cup. People came from all across Europe, experienced America for themselves, and they left talking about its history, the freedom, ranch dressing, you know, the things that make this country unique. Meanwhile, a lot of Americans have been taught to see our history as something to apologize for instead of something to understand. And that's the problem. If we don't know our story, someone else will write it for us and will never, ever be able to survive. That is why Mercury One, my charity, has created the American Journey Experience. 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
3: I'm Taylor Riggs, and this is the Fox Business Report.
4: Apple briefly topped a $5 trillion market value yesterday. It reports earnings tomorrow. Meta Platforms and Microsoft report after the Wall Street close today. South Korea's chip giant SK Hynix reported a record profit for the recent quarter, though the stock is slumping. Investors wanted an even stronger profit. The stock closed down nearly 10% in Seoul. Josh Kilbert, an analyst at trading platform eToro, says the results from SK Hynix are a lesson in just how high the bar sits for anything tied to artificial intelligence. Procter & Gamble shares are down 3%. The maker of Pampers, Love's, Gillette, Olay Skincare, and many other brands reported better-than-expected earnings, though business was down from a year ago. That's your Fox Business Report. I'm Ginny Cosola. Invested in you.
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0: We have so much to go through today. I want to talk about flock cameras here in just a second. You know, it's a weird. We have stories about the Fifth Amendment today with Fauci, the Fourth Amendment with the flock cameras, and the Eighth Amendment, because they're now talking about cruel and unusual punishment in three different stories today. If you don't know what our amendments are, you don't know how to navigate the world. You don't know when your rights are being violated, and you don't know how to stand up for your rights. 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
0: The headlines move on, but the heartbreak and terror do not. Iran and terrorist proxies continue to target Israel. Hezbollah continues to attack in the north, forcing families to live under constant threat and in shelters. But Israel is not only defending her people, she's standing on the front lines against terror that threatens all of us. Even when the news crews leave, the International Fellowship of Christians and Jews is still there every day on the ground providing life-saving aid. Near Israel's borders with Lebanon, a Hezbollah drone recently struck the home of Yelena. She was widowed earlier this year, leaving her alone. She was trapped inside by the blast. Thankfully, she wasn't injured, but she remains displaced. "It's hard these days," she told one volunteer for IFCJ, "but I don't want to leave." As Christians, we're called to stand with God's people and pray for those defending Israel and protecting the freedoms we hold dear. Join the International Fellowship of Christians and Jews in praying for the peace of Jerusalem and for the soldiers, families, and civilians carrying the burden of this fight. Right now, pray ifcj.org. That's pray ifcj.org.
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17: I'm Dave Anthony.
18: On the advice of counsel, I respectfully decline to answer, based upon my rights under the Fifth Amendment of the Constitution.
17: And Dr. Anthony Fauci has said that over and over this morning at a hearing into COVID and the pandemic response, refusing to answer questions, saying the committee chair, Republican Senator Rand Paul, is out to get him.
18: Get me to say something, anything, that could vindicate his repeated public pledges that I end up, in his words, quote, behind bars.
17: This is after Senator Paul opened the hearing, accusing Fauci of doing
18: one thing in public and another in private,
17: citing the doctor's private diaries, entries about the virus origins and the response to the pandemic, blaming Fauci's role as a COVID presidential advisor for what happened.
18: Workers were ordered to accept a medical procedure or lose their jobs. Worship assembly, employment, education, and travel were restricted in the name of science.
17: Senator Paul also told Fauci he could be in trouble.
18: It's against the law to obstruct an investigation of Congress. There will be repercussions.
17: And the senator got angry when one of the doctor's lawyers tried to speak over and over.
18: I said, sit quietly, you are not recognized. Another word and you're gone.
17: And he spoke again, so Paul had security remove him, as Dr. Fauci keeps taking the fifth as other senators keep trying to ask him questions. A new warning this morning to Iran.
19: President Trump telling Fox News, we are going to beat the effing S out of them, and that U.S. strikes will take place against Iran in response to the surprise attack overnight against U.S. forces in Jordan.
17: That Fox's Trey Yingst in Tel Aviv talked to President Trump after the Iran attack that was thwarted when the missiles were shot down. Separately, U.S. and Saudi fighter jets went on the attack in Iraq, hitting Iran-backed militia sites with airstrikes in that country. And as the fighting resumes, oil prices surge. They're up almost 7% this morning. 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
21: 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Here's the latest from ElkhornMediaGroup.com. The town of Huntington was reduced from a level 3 go now evacuation notification to a level 2 be set advisory yesterday afternoon. Firefighters continue to battle the nearby Fox Fire, updated Tuesday to just over 58,000 acres and remains 0% contained. Motorists are asked to use caution and slow down near the fire area on I-84. Firefighters have achieved nearly 89% containment on the Anthony Fire in Baker County, according to yesterday's update. The fire remains at 2,561 acres. Also, no further growth has been reported on the Salmon and Olive Butte fires near Greenhorn and Granite. Both of those fires are 60% contained. Community organizations in Malheur County are asking for donations to support evacuees and livestock from the Gentura area as the entire community is on a level 3 go now evacuation notice. Food donations can be directed to the community of Gentura and local rural fire protection agencies such as Jordan Valley and Owyhee RFPA are asking for monetary donations. Find more information on our website. And that's been a quick look at our headlines. I'm Logan Bidgett. Follow breaking news on the Elkhorn Media Group Facebook page. 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
21: Smoky and sunny this morning in Baker County, lasting throughout the day. High temperatures in the 90s. For tonight, expect mostly clear skies. Also areas of smoke. Low temperatures primarily into the 50s. For the Grand Ronde Valley, that includes Cove, Elgin, and LeGrand. Sunny with areas of smoke and high temperatures into the lower 90s today. For tonight, expect mostly clear skies, some smoke this evening, areas of it overnight, low temperatures in the lower to mid-50s. And an air quality alert is in effect for the entire region through about noon, unless it's extended. Follow current conditions at elkhornmediagroup.com.
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2: All right, today's big Fauci day on Capitol Hill, but nothing is happening because Fauci, what a surprise, is pleading the fifth. His lawyer got thrown out and taken out of the hearing room. Some are saying this is nothing but a show, and Rand Paul is only after him because he hates Fauci. No, I think Rand Paul is probably the only guy that has this really right, and Fauci is truly, and I don't use this lightly, I think he's truly a monster of a human being. He is really, what he has done in his life with this and the way he has behaved, he cares more about himself than the millions that died. And I don't, you know, we're never going to put him in prison. Nothing's ever going to happen. But if we don't get to the bottom of this, this will happen again. And we'll grow a bigger monster than Fauci. This is really not good. Now, I want to talk about something else. You know, we learned about the Fifth Amendment under Fauci because that's what he is saying. Doesn't mean that he's guilty. It just means I have a right to not speak. Eighth Amendment, we're going to get to if we have time today, but probably tomorrow. Eighth Amendment now has three different cases on it, and that's cruel and unusual punishment. And the Fourth Amendment is also in the news today. Our problems all stem from us not understanding our amendments and allowing them to be violated over and over again. And the Fourth Amendment argument is big because we're talking about flock cameras. Flock cameras. You know, when you have cameras in a store in parking lots because Costco doesn't want bad things happening in their parking lot, that's one thing. But when you have flock cameras, thousands of cameras all over the city, and the police, the sheriff, and the city are using it to spot crime and make assumptions, quite honestly, that's a real problem, a real problem. And we are creating a panopticon for ourselves, a place where we are always going to be monitored. And that only leads to bad things. So I want to talk to you a little bit about flock cameras, because there's a good side to it, and that's what everybody who's trying to sell these cameras will tell you about. But there's a dark side that we also need to discuss. And in the end, you are going to be the one that decides. You may feel you're powerless, but you're not, especially on flock cameras. And I'll tell you how in just 60 seconds. First, Super Sure.
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2: 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All right. So let me start with the good on flock cameras. Because flock cameras are starting to become even less popular than data centers. So let me give you the good side. Truck gets stolen out of a driveway 2 a.m. 10 years ago, that was a report, a case number, and a shrug. Good luck. Maybe we'll find it, okay? Today, a camera on a pole reads the plate as it crosses the county line. A deputy has a direction of travel before the owner finishes his coffee. Another one, woman with dementia. There was a woman with dementia. They didn't find her body right here. I live right across the street from a reservoir in this canyon that my ranch is in. And it was snowy, really bad. Woman with dementia gets into her car and she's driving and she's trying to find her way home. She has no reason to be in this canyon. It's nowhere. This is not the direction of her home, but she has dementia. It's late at night. She drives off, you know, the road, a little cliff, and she goes into the water, and the car sinks into the water. Nobody knows it because it was in the middle of the night. Nobody knows where she is, has no idea until the thaws come, and then the water line starts to go down in the summer, and you start to see the car and you're like, oh dear God. And they pull her car and her out. It took months for anybody to know where she was. If you had a flock camera, the system would know. Families would have, you know, known. Maybe they would have been able to stop her before she even got into this canyon. All right. Flock Safety says it's technology supported by more than a million public safety investigations last year, assisted in 20% of solved cases where departments used it, helped locate more than 10,000 missing people. Now, that's the company's own number, unaudited, so weigh it accordingly. But go tell the sheriff who found a missing child with one of the flock cameras that they don't work. And you're going to lose the argument. And you should. It works. And nobody serious should say otherwise. It is great. But it has a dark side, as everything does in today's world. The camera doesn't read the plate of a stolen truck. It reads every plate. It reads yours on the way to work, yours on the way to church, yours on the way to the doctor, yours on the way to the lawyer, the gun store, the divorce attorney. And the newer ones don't stop at the plate. They log the make, the model, the color, the dent in your fender, the rack on your roof, the sticker in your back window. Some of them track people and faces, not just cars. And all of it drops into a searchable database and sits there for weeks. Now, one camera is a tool. 90,000 of them wired into a network across thousands of communities is not a tool. It's a standing answer to a question nobody asked. And that question is, where has this person been for the last month? Now, you can talk about theoretical abuse, but let's talk about real stuff that is already happening. Officers in Georgia have been arrested over the misuse of the system. Police around the country have lost their jobs for running plate readers on women that they're interested in. Columbus officer ran immigration searches. Reporters found police using a search function to hunt for people by tattoo and T-shirt, not cars and people. In Los Angeles, the department's own inspector general flagged how often the system falsely flagged vehicles as stolen, which means innocent drivers were getting pulled over in California at gunpoint because the software misread a letter. So cities are starting to cancel this. More than 50 of them, 39 in the first 5 months of this year alone. Syracuse pulled 131 cameras off the polls. Denver let its contract lapse. Los Angeles let its expire. Then, city after city, a different crew showed up and bolted a different camera onto the same pole. Now it's Axon. This is the taser company, the body camera company. They're already sitting inside of those police departments. Denver cut the camera count in half, shortened the data retention from 30 days to 21, and called it a victory. Syracuse changed the vendors and kept the network. Security expert Bruce Schneider said, leaving a flock for Axon is like quitting FanDuel because you're addicted to it and joining DraftKings. It's the same thing, okay? The problem is not the company. The problem is there is no rule. A contract gets renegotiated. A vendor will get swapped. Police chief retires. Council turns over. And every promise that protected you walks right out the door with that person leaving. The law is the only thing that survives the next election. If you're going to have flock cameras, you have to have law. Good news, we already have one. We've had it since 1791. In fact, BJ, do you have a little bit of the song from Torch 250? This is a song about the Fourth Amendment. You have it? Play it if you have it. The Fourth Amendment is all about how you can't do these things. Listen. Number four protects your right. You got to have a warrant. You have to have probable cause. Otherwise, leave me alone. There is no warrant. These flock cameras have no warrant. Warrants have to come from a judge. They're issued on probable cause. What's the probable cause of of watching me all of the time. You're not searching my place or my person by name, but I will tell you, it's either the Third Amendment, which is watching you all the time through, you know, having somebody, you know, having a military posted inside of your house, which is the Third Amendment, or it's the Fourth Amendment. Where is your search warrant? How can you possibly search me? How can you possibly watch me all the time? Okay. The men who wrote the Fourth Amendment had lived under a piece of paper that let an officer search anyone he pleased. They could go in and just say, I don't need a warrant. I can search you. I can haul your butt over here for anything I want. A camera that photographs every single car that passes it is a warrant with no name on it. You know, I've been doing this for years. I've been reading this stuff. I mean, I've been doing this job for 49 years. I've been reading this stuff about, you know, the amendments for 25 years. This has happened before. I'm looking now for all the times that these things have happened before. Listen to this one. Did you know in August of 1945, days after the war ended, the ink is barely dry on the surrender. Two men from the Army Signals Intelligence went to New York and sat down with three companies that carried telegrams. It was Western Union, RCA, and ITT. And they said, we need a copy of every telegram going into or out of the United States. And the company said yes. It ran for 30 years. Truman, Eisenhower, Kennedy, Johnson, Nixon. At its peak, analysts were pulling 150,000 messages every month without a warrant. Not one court order. That's the same as your car. Not one American knew what was happening. They called it Project Shamrock. So they're pulling all of these. There's nothing going wrong, but they're just watching the traffic. Okay? There was no law against it at the time. No law against it. No law. Nobody had written one. Because when it started, the technology was new. The war had just ended, and everybody involved meant well. Finally was exposed in 1975. The Senate dragged it into the daylight, and investigators asked the retired deputy director whether reading Americans' telegrams had been legal, and he said, I don't know, you'll have to ask the lawyers. That's the problem. So Congress wrote the law. The Foreign Intelligence Surveillance Act made the wholesale warrantless collection of raw telegrams, phone calls, everything else. It required a warrant to target an American. And that program ran three decades in the dark, and it died 2 years after somebody turned the light on. 30 years before anybody found out about it. Flock has been at this for seven. And we know. But that's the entire advantage. It has a shelf life. Knoxville County, the mayor there, Glenn Jacobs, I think, he looked at a plan for 270 cameras in his county, funded by more than $1 million in grant money. And he said, yeah, no, no, not let's study it. No. His commission didn't ban them on Monday. They voted to keep arguing and come back next month. That's a fight, not a defeat. There's a Tim Burchett is filing a bill in Congressman to stop federal agencies from buying or accessing the systems that track people. Thomas Massie says he's going to file one to cut the federal dollars to departments that deploy them. 53 cities already walking away. There is another response out there, and I have to tell you, I understand it. But people are now going out and they're vandalizing these Flock cameras. That is really bad. A man in New Mexico he was arrested for taking out 13 of these Flock cameras and told the TV station when they got him, I'd do it again. And I get the anger. But a man with a crowbar doesn't change anything that a purchase order can't undo by Friday. You destroy them. You're only going to make the case for Flock cameras even bigger. We got to get these hoodlums off of the streets, and they'll just go buy another one and replace it. Okay? You have to do something the next vendor can't undo, uninstall, replace. and the windows closing. So I'm going to tell you exactly, if you're against these flock cameras, and I am, I'm going to tell you exactly what you need to do. We'll do that in 60 seconds. 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
2: Jason just said to me in the break, I'm glad you're here as my moral compass. That doesn't bode well. That does not bode well. It really doesn't. Okay. Look, here's what's happening. The window is closing here because they're turning everything into infrastructure. There are now reports of cameras hidden inside what looks like ordinary speed limit signs. And the CEO who last year compared the people mapping his camera locations to terrorists spent this month apologizing for the word. But this is not a company in retreat. That's a company just waiting you out. Infrastructure is the hardest thing on earth to remove. That's why I said you don't understand what Donald Trump is doing. By the way, I have to tell you about this phone call that Donald Trump called me yesterday. And I talked to him about this very thing. It's why when he says we have $18 trillion in infrastructure coming in, the money coming in, they're building factories. That's what he's doing. You don't remove factories, okay? Once the polls are up and the contracts renew on autopilot, the line item stops getting read out loud at meeting. It stops being a decision anybody makes and just starts being the weather, okay? Three companies, one agency, no laws, 30 years. It ended. We did this before, but not because somebody smashed a telegraph office, but because citizens made the representatives write it down in plain English. This is what the government is, and this is what the government is not allowed to ever do. You still have that power. It just doesn't keep unless you reinforce it, unless you're going to your local community and your county commissioner. You ask your sheriff, how long is the data held? Who else can search it? Any federal agency ever run a query on my plate or anybody else's plate? Ask your state legislature why the law governing this was written before the smartphone existed. Ask this month, while it's still a debate, not a fixture. The Fourth Amendment says searches need a name on it. There's no name on flock cameras, which means the name is yours. You cannot allow this to happen. We are creating a panopticon. If you don't know what that is, look it up. It's fascinating. It seems like common sense. There were these prisons. And the guy decided, if I build a round prison and all of the doors to all of the jail cells surround the guard, I put the guards in the middle, and they sit at a round desk, and so they can see into every cell. The entire prison is viewable at any given time. They said that was cruel and unusual punishment because people are not, they're not built to be monitored all the time. That's why there's no cameras in cells. It was cruel and unusual punishment. The Eighth Amendment. You're creating a panopticon by going out and being violent. You're only going to make that worse. You've got to go to your city council meetings. You've got to organize, and you have to pass a law that says either these are not allowed or they're allowed, but you can only keep the information for 10 days and you've come up with really stringent. I want you to know, if you allow it to happen, it will be abused. The Surveillance Act, the one that stopped everybody reading everybody's telegram, That's what the FISA courts, that's what the FISA courts are done for. Okay. All of that came out of this. They stop one thing and they say, we're going to stop them. We got to have warrants. Yeah. But what if somebody overseas is connecting, you know, with a terrorist overseas? Well, then we'll have a FISA court to do it because there got to be a warrant. And look how they abuse it. Once you open the door, they will abuse it. Flock cameras. That is double garage doors wide open. Close those doors. But it's only going to happen one community at a time. Make sure your community doesn't allow them. Private cameras are different. Connected cameras for the government? Nope. There's a reason every culture tells its stories to the next generation. Not just to remember the past, but to teach people who they are. When the stories are lost, identity doesn't last very long. That's one of the reasons the Jewish people have endured for thousands of years. They have never stopped passing their story from one generation to the next. It's a sacred part of who they are. And today, many Jewish families are writing a new chapter of that story by returning home to Israel. 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Do it now.
1: This is the story of Daniel, who was born 2 months early. He weighed 1 pound, 7 ounces. His lungs weren't ready. His heart wasn't ready. His brain wasn't ready. At the hospital, the nurses said Daniel was a fighter, and they would do all they could to help him. 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He may never see. He may never learn. Daniel's parents spent night after night at the hospital, watching his every breath, holding his tiny hands, and looking for signs that he was growing stronger. At home, his parents looked around Daniel's empty nursery, at the quiet toys and the still rocker, and they hoped that one day they could sit in that rocking chair and tell this story to their very healthy son. 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
6: News. I'm CJ Papa. Dr. Anthony Fauci appears before a Senate committee. Its chair, Kentucky Senator Rand Paul, started with this question.
7: Given another chance, say, well, gosh, circumstances now, as I know it, maybe it wasn't a wise thing. Can you explain to the committee why you chose to fund this dangerous research in China?
6: Dr. Fauci answered.
8: Under the advice of my attorneys, I will invoke my right under the Fifth Amendment of the Constitution to refrain from answering your questions.
6: In his opening, the 85-year-old doctor targeted Senator Paul.
8: Any reasonable person who has followed his unhinged obsession with me would readily come to the same conclusion.
6: President Trump rails against Iran for ending the pause with a surprise attack that the U.S. defended in Jordan. 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
10: 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Here's the latest from ElkhornMediaGroup.com. 51-year-old Benjamin Brazil was arrested by LeGrand Police yesterday for failure to register as a sex offender, parole and probation detainer, and possession of methamphetamine. The officer initially conducted a field interview with Brazil near H and 21st, discovering he was out of compliance with his sex offender registration. During the arrest, illicit drugs were found on his person. A heads up for regional rodeo fans. The 2026 Grand Ronde Rodeo, initially scheduled for August 7th and 8th at the Eastern Oregon Livestock Showgrounds, has been canceled. Yesterday, rodeo organizers announced that a combination of poor air quality, friends and family of rodeo participants actively being involved in firefighting, and the likelihood of a fire camp at the grounds were the reason for the decision. Those wishing to make the smoky conditions a little more tolerable can pick up a free mask at the evacuation shelter in Ontario. The American Red Cross is handing out free KN95 masks to community members affected by smoke. The shelter is located at the Ontario Public Training Center on Northeast 2nd Avenue. And that's been a quick look at our Eastern Oregon news headlines. I'm Logan Bidjat. Follow breaking news on the Elkhorn Media Group Facebook page. 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

0: Expect mostly clear skies, also areas of smoke, low temperatures primarily into the 50s. For the Grand Ronde Valley, that includes Cove, Elgin, and LeGrand. Sunny with areas of smoke and high temperatures into the lower 90s today. For tonight, expect mostly clear skies, some smoke this evening, areas of it overnight, low temperatures in the lower to mid 50s. And an air quality alert is in effect for the entire region through about noon, unless it's extended. Follow current conditions at ElkhornMediaGroup.com.
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0: So yesterday I'm in my art studio and I'm working on a painting, and the phone rings. It's the president. I look at the phone and I see, you know, POTUS, and I'm like, my life is so weird. Mr. President, Glenn, I just wanted to say hello. So he's talking to me about several things. I just wanted to share one thing that he said. I asked him, I said, because I said, I know it's been a hard day for you today because of Lindsey Graham. And we talked about Lindsey Graham for a while and the meeting with Benjamin Netanyahu and yada, yada, everything that happened yesterday. And he said, you know, but it's a tough job. It's a tough job. And I said, let me ask you, is it tougher to be president or to run for president? And he said, that's a great question. Let me think. And he said, you know what? The first time it was harder to be president. He said, because I had no experience at it and I didn't know where the hidden trap doors were, and I was surrounded by bad people. And so I was hunted. And he said, so it was harder that time. He said, this time, I would say it's easier to be president, but this time I'm not hunted. I'm the hunter. And I thought, oh my gosh. He said, and there's some big game going to be brought down soon. I think you're going to be very excited. I was like, okay, Mr. President. All right. Nice talking to you. Anyway, so I don't know what. I mean, he is on it. He is on it. And I want to tell something else. I talked to him about, this theory that I gave yesterday. I said, Mr. President, people don't understand what you're doing. And I said, I tried to explain it this morning, but, you know, really have to explain to people what you're doing. You're looking long term, et cetera. And I'll go over that later, probably maybe tomorrow. If somebody will remind me, maybe I'll go in tomorrow on what he said, because it's really important that our side understand the long term game that he is playing. Now, let's talk about Iran, because Iran is not, I mean, it is going the way I think I've always thought it would. But I was very, very hopeful that it wouldn't go this way. And I shouldn't say it that way, because I thought if it went poorly, we would be looking at $300 a barrel gas or $200 a barrel gas, and it would collapse the world's economy. That's not happening. In fact, gas went down again yesterday, didn't it? Oil went down. I was thinking gas went down a penny, I think, yesterday. And then there was strikes last night, so maybe it went back up. Because now Saudi Arabia is getting involved, and that was in Iran. Or sorry, that was in Iraq, right?
1: Right.
0: Jason, explain what happened with Saudi Arabia.
1: Saudi Arabia and the U.S. Did some kind of joint action, and it was on proxy forces.
0: And that's unusual, isn't it?
1: It's kind of unusual that the Saudis got involved.
0: Yeah.
1: It's unusual, and I don't know. I guess it's not the norm of how the war has been progressing so far, with most strikes being in Iran proper. But there were yesterday, was it a couple of days ago, there was an attack from

0: Iran. It came from kind of a remote area, area within Iran. And they attacked in Jordan, military U.S. military facilities in Jordan. Now, every single Patriot intercepted the missiles. I think they shot off like five missiles, and we shot every single one of them down. But they targeted U.S. forces in Jordan. And this goes against the current pause in attacks.
1: Correct.
0: Which is interesting because there was a lot of chatter that there were elements within or a faction within Iran that are pushing towards, you know, negotiations, more MOU type stuff. There's another faction, and I don't get me wrong, I think all of them are radicals. I think they're just split on how to deal currently with the situation.
1: There are progressive radicals, and then there are, and I'm metaphorically, there are progressive radicals, and then there are communist radicals. The communist radicals are the ones we're starting to see with the DSA, that they're coming out and they're saying, yeah, we don't agree with the free market and we want to shut down the Senate and we're going to shut down the Supreme Court and we're going to do something entirely different. That's no longer, that's a progressive communist, somebody who has said, we've done enough game playing here. We're close enough. Just take it now.
0: Yeah.
1: And then there's the progressive radical that is still there that is like, no, just slow down, slow down, slow down. We have them where we want. Just buy more time. We're making slow progress, right?
0: Yeah.
1: That's the difference between the two radicals. There's no good guy yet that has appeared.
0: Right. And so, and I think that the action we took against those proxy forces in Iraq are probably aligned with the faction that are the, as Glenn put it, like they're like the communist Marxist radicals, the ones that want to do direct action right now.
1: Yeah.
0: That would be my guess. And I think that the Trump administration, that a couple of days ago, there was a report that we were pausing to basically see, basically because we thought the economic damage we were doing was more effective than the military damage. So they want to see what, already in the dire straits that they are, to see what the blockade, the naval blockade, and the other, and the rest of the sanctions and everything else is going on, how much that will push their government to implosion and see if that works faster than military strikes.
1: Well, the problem is you're hurting the people with economic. You're really hurting the people with it because they'll be the last ones to, that the government cares about. And they just executed one or two people, I think yesterday, right? Two people executed them for, you know, vocally coming against the current administration. You know, that's... A lot of people in this country would be dead if that were the rule.
0: Yeah.
1: So they are still strong-arming their people to sit down and shut up.
0: And it's a double-edged sword because if it's economic damage that we're inflicting on them, how long it may take, the rest of the world's also suffering economic damage. So we are on a timeline with them. We know through oil reserves and as we see oil prices tick up.
1: And the oil reserve problem, did you read the story today? I think it's in Show Prep. If you don't get our daily Show Prep, you should. There's so much in there that we don't get to, but all of them are the stories that I and my staff feel should be read, we need to be aware of these stories, even if we don't talk about them on the air, so read them. You can get it. It's free. GlennBeck.com. Just look for our free Show Prep. But in there is a story, I think it's today, that was about how the strategic oil reserve, we are now at a place to where it is hurting the mechanisms of these giant caves. We should do a show on the strategic oil reserves and what they are. Because I've always thought of them in tanks, you know, but they're in giant caves, a lot of these things. And the infrastructure is so old that when it gets down to a certain level, you're actually doing damage to the infrastructure. It's exactly what we said was going to be the problem with Iran. You know, they have to stop pumping at some point, but then that infrastructure decays and then you can't use it anymore. We're getting into that same situation. Europe, I think, is already in that situation, and China is almost in that situation.
0: I'd like an update.
1: It's not good.
0: I'd like an update specifically on the Iranian side because I think we even had an expert on to talk about what's not being able to pump oil. What is that doing?
1: Ricky, don't we have our Secretary of Energy on here in the next few days?
2: Yeah, we are just working on timing, and I've already told the team I'd like to talk to him about the strategic petroleum reserves and where we're at with that.
1: Okay, good. That's what I wanted to know. Good. Yeah. What is that? How that works? Yeah, so thank you. Good. And I would like to know an update because remember, everyone was saying that as soon as that runs out, then they're in real trouble. What did they do? I'd like an update on that. Somebody has to know. Ricky, assign that to one of the producers to track that down. We'll get that story for you. So where do we stand today with Iran? Better, worse, about the same?
0: I guess about the same. You know, if you listen to a lot of people that analyze this right now, a lot of them are saying the same thing, which is, look, take a breath from military strikes. Let's see what happens with inflation in Iran, the strength of the real. See what happens with that over, you know, the next few weeks as the naval blockade stays in force, because they think that the economic damage will be a lot faster in forcing the implosion.
1: The problem with that is they keep hitting. You know, we're only responding. We have stopped. And it's not like you can not respond.
0: Yeah.
1: Or can you? Do you think that's wise to not respond?
0: Well, I mean, the Iranians are also seeing news reports of us running out of surface-to-air missile interceptors.
1: You believe that?
0: Munitions in general. I don't know what to believe on it. I know it's not an infinite amount. So it is a finite amount. So I don't know how many we have. But if they, to your point, though, if they continue to goad us into using military action, that goes to their benefit if they can deplete us.
1: So we now have, and this is not unusual, we now have Russia sending arms to
0: China. China sending.
1: No, Russia, Ukraine.
0: Oh, yeah.
1: Said that's Russia was sending arms. And now we have new information that China is also sending arms. So, you know, and that's what happened during the Cold War. It's a proxy war. You know, we're in a proxy war with Russia and China. And that's not good. If we can keep it from a hot war. I mean, we've been here before, but we had mutually assured destruction holding at bay. And we have that with China. We have that with Russia. We don't have that with Iran. They're crazy. But the problem is, if we sense weakness, if they sense weakness, if they believe our strategic oil reserve is almost empty tank, which I believe it is, but if they believe that and they believe they don't have any more, it just completely drain them of all of their military supplies. If they feel that they can drain us, then they will, because we're spending so much money doing this. Remember, what brought the Soviet Union to its knees in the end? Reagan and Star Wars and the giant military buildup. We're doing a giant military buildup and we're using all of it. And so we're having to build more. And we don't have the money, but we also don't have the infrastructure to do it. Now, we supposedly have endless supplies. And I don't know what to believe on that, but I certainly don't want our enemies to believe or be in doubt that we have enough supplies, because that only encourages them to collapse us. Keep pushing, keep pushing, keep pushing. Goes back to the monologue I did on the special about a month ago for the insiders, where I said everybody is just saying, hold on just a little bit more, just a little more pressure, just hold on, hold on. We're doing it to them. They're doing it to us. It's we're just waiting to see who gets to the finish line first. All right, let me tell you about Byrna Launcher. If you haven't seen a Byrna Launcher yet, it's worth taking a look. These things look like a gun, but actually they're a non-lethal personal protection device. You can get them in all black, so they absolutely look like a gun, or you can get it in orange, and that's what your police are now carrying. And they project, fire off projectiles about 400 feet per second. That's enough of an impact to stop an attacker from a safe distance. I mean, these pellets, I've seen them hit, you know, the videos of it hitting like a metal door and putting a dent in the metal door. It will hurt, but it won't kill. 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
4: I'm Taylor Riggs, and this is the Fox Business Report. Apple briefly topped a $5 trillion market value yesterday. It reports earnings tomorrow. Meta Platforms and Microsoft report after the Wall Street close today. South Korea's chip giant SK Hynix reported a record profit for the recent quarter, though the stock is slumping. Investors wanted an even stronger profit. The stock closed down nearly 10% in Seoul. Josh Kilbert, an analyst at trading platform eToro, says the results from SK Hynix are a lesson in just how high the bar sits for anything tied to artificial intelligence. Procter & Gamble shares are down 3%. The maker of Pampers, Love's, Gillette, Olay Skincare, and many other brands reported better-than-expected earnings, though business was down from a year ago. That's your Fox Business Report. I'm Ginny Cosola. 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
7: Last week, July 12th, we focused on the next paragraph, and we talked about how governments are equal and different things of that nature, and we focused on how that sometimes change needs to take place. And we talked about the origination of government in Genesis 9. And all I gave you a whole bunch of scriptures. I'm not sure if anybody dug in and learned a little bit more, but about the purpose of government is to protect its people. That is God's intention for government, to protect its people. Can we all agree it requires money to protect people? Aren't you thankful for the military? I am. I do not mind paying my taxes to support our military.
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1: I want to change subjects here. We have Annie Jacobson on here in just a second, where Fauci is testifying. Her book just came out on biological warfare, and it is terrifying. We're going to talk to her. She is really an amazing and fascinating guest. But I want to play something that I saw this video of this teenage lifeguard that went into the water to rescue this boy. Go ahead and play this while I'm explaining. I have respect for water. I don't like the water. I don't like giant waves, etc. But I've never seen anything like this. I respect the undertow, but this is remarkable. This is in California, and this kid is out. And he just gets sucked out farther and farther and can't make it out. The lifeguard sees him, runs in after him. and is trying to pull this kid out, and he gets really close, and then another wave comes and just knocks them all down and sucks them back out. It's amazing. Either one of these people is alive. The kid, in fact, the guy, Scott Vander Dussen, who made this video, he said the boy was moments away from not coming back, a few seconds, a few degrees, a few yards of distance. This is a very difficult story with a very different ending, and you can see it. If it would have ended this way for the lifeguard who went in after him, he would have been left to carry it largely on his own. And he goes into how firefighters and everybody has a circle where they can get together and get grief counseling in case they failed. And lifeguards aren't like that. There's a new bill sitting in committee someplace right now trying to give lifeguards the status of first responders, which they are. They should. Can you imagine a 16-year-old going in doing that and losing that kid? How he would beat himself up for the rest of his life, especially if he didn't have money for counseling. And it shouldn't be his responsibility for counseling for doing his job as a lifeguard. But that kid is a hero. He's coming to the White House. The president's going to give him a hero's welcome. But I have to tell you, it's one of the most impressive things I've ever seen. Did you watch it, Jason? You've seen it?
0: Oh, gosh. I've never seen Undertow like that. That was never. Terrifying.
1: That's California.
0: That's insane.
1: Ricky.
2: Yeah, when I saw that video and the reaction to it and the White House's offer for him to come to the White House and get a Presidential Medal of Freedom, I clapped because we need to normalize this kind of masculinity. We need to normalize making heroes out of people again. This is what makes America exceptional. So congratulations, young man, and let's get more heroes like him celebrated.
1: 16-year-old kid. And you saw adults just standing there filming it. You know, I mean, I'm not going in. What am I going to do? I would drown because I don't swim well. But there were a lot of people that were standing on the edges. And finally, because you could see it, the kid I thought was dead because they were just dragging him in at the end. He was just barely there. And even the lifeguard was so winded and so tired from beating that that wave. This could have been both of those guys could have been lost, when this happened. It's remarkable footage and thank you. Thank you to all lifeguards, in particular this lifeguard. What an amazing hero.
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1: 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You're never told about. In that confusion pours an entire industry of agents whose first loyalty isn't to you, it's to whoever is paying them to push their plan. 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And that somebody is Chapter. They're the only Medicare advisor I trust because they're not paid to steer you anywhere. They compare every plan in the country and they tell you the truth, even when that truth is stay right where you are. 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It's free. It takes about 20 minutes, and you'll finally have a straight answer. 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
13: I'm Bill Hemmer, and these are the most impactful moments
12: and American history.
13: Can you put a price on treason? Robert Hansen could. 1.4 million. When Hansen joined the FBI, he took an oath, swearing to defend the U.S. Constitution against all enemies. Beginning in 1979, Hansen would spend the next 22 years of his career as a Soviet spy. While operating within the FBI's Soviet counterintelligence program, Hansen supplied Moscow with some of America's most sensitive secrets. And on February 18, 2001, the deception was brought to an end. A cold day in Virginia's Foxstone Park, beneath a wooden bridge, Hansen dropped a garbage bag filled with classified materials. And with that, Robert Hansen was caught red-handed. For more, go to foxnewspodcast.com. I'm Bill Hemmer, Fox News.
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14: Dr. Anthony Fauci invokes his right to remain silent. I'm Dave Anthony, Fox News.
15: Now the cat's got your tongue.
14: Senator Josh Hawley calling Dr. Fauci a liar who tried to cash in on his COVID fame.
15: You called yourself the most famous scientist in the world. You've done more to harm science than anybody in my lifetime.
14: And other Republicans have piled on. Senator Rick Scott told Dr. Fauci.
16: To many Americans who lost family members, who lost trust in our federal government, you're not a hero. Unfortunately, you're a villain.
14: As they accuse the ex-COVID presidential advisor of contradictions in what Dr. Fauci said publicly about the virus origins and pandemic response to what he wrote in a diary privately. Over and over and over, though, for more than 2 hours, Fauci's only reply has been,
17: on the advice of counsel, I respectfully decline to answer. Based upon my rights under the Fifth Amendment of the Constitution.
14: Before taking the Fifth, Dr. Fauci said this is why he's refusing to answer questions.
17: Senator Paul's obvious obsession with calling for my prosecution, his repeated slanderous comments about me.
14: A short time later, when one of Fauci's lawyers tried to speak at the hearing, Rand Paul, the Republican chair of the committee holding the hearing, told him to be quiet. But the attorney kept talking, and so...
18: Security, please remove him from the room.
14: But as Republicans cheered, Democrats have been sympathetic to Fauci, critical of the hearing. Senator Gary Peters said,
19: this is only going to, unfortunately, deter other scientific experts from public service.
14: President Trump's warning Iran. The U.S. will retaliate for Iran's latest attack targeting American troops.
20: Using a string of expletives, President Trump says Iran will get a beating a day after U.S. forces intercepted a ballistic missile attack in Jordan. In a phone interview with Fox's Trey Yinks, the president said American troops had only minutes to respond to the surprise attack overnight and successfully shot down incoming missiles before they reached their targets.
14: This is Fox's Jared Halpern at the White House. 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
11: I'm Logan Bajet. Here's the latest from ElkhornMediaGroup.com. The town of Huntington was reduced from a level 3 go now evacuation notification to a level 2 beset advisory yesterday afternoon. Firefighters continue to battle the nearby Foxfire, updated Tuesday to just over 58,000 acres and remains 0% contained. Motorists are asked to use caution and slow down near the fire area on I-84. Firefighters have achieved nearly 89% containment on the Anthony Fire in Baker County, according to yesterday's update. The fire remains at 2,561 acres. Also, no further growth has been reported on the Salmon and Olive Butte fires near Greenhorn and Granite. Both of those fires are 60% contained. Community organizations in Malheur County are asking for donations to support evacuees and livestock from the Gentura area as the entire community is on a level 3 go now evacuation notice. Food donations can be directed to the community of Gentura and local rural fire protection agencies such as Jordan Valley and Owyhee RFPA are asking for monetary donations. Find more information on our website. And that's been a quick look at our headlines. I'm Logan Bajet,
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4: Smoky and sunny this morning in Baker County, lasting throughout the day. High temperatures in the 90s. For tonight, expect mostly clear skies, also areas of smoke. Low temperatures primarily into the 50s. For the Grand Ronde Valley, that includes Cove, Elgin, and LeGrand. Sunny with areas of smoke and high temperatures into the lower 90s today. For tonight, expect mostly clear skies, some smoke this evening, areas of it overnight, low temperatures in the lower to mid 50s. And an air quality alert is in effect for the entire region through about noon, unless it's extended. Follow current conditions at elkhornmediagroup.com.
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1: Glenn Beck is on.
2: One of my favorite writers, investigators, is Annie Jacobson. I have so much respect for what she does. She does years of research on something, goes deeper than anybody I know, and lets the chips fall where they may. And then she can, and she's just an absolute pro at telling a great story. So the way she talks about it after she's done all her investigation, she knows how to capture your attention and tell a great story. She just did a scenario on nuclear war. That was her last bestseller, and it was, holy cow, was that good, especially if you listen to her. She has such a beautiful voice, and she's so dry and calm that when she's talking about things that are horrifying in such an almost detached sort of way, it makes it even more disturbing, but you can get through it. I started listening to her her new book, Biological War, yesterday. I'm about halfway through it, and it is, I mean, it's riveting. And I knew it was going to be terrifying when, you know, back in the 90s, there was a guy who ran the Soviet Biological Warfare Department, and he was terrifying. And I did an interview with him. He wrote a book. I can't remember what it was called. And his name is Ken Albeck or something like that. And he defected, and he wrote a book about what the difference is between Russia and the United States and what he had experienced in Russia, where they were looking to kill people in these horrible experiments that they did. She went even further on this because she was quoting him and went even further than he went. And then she gets into a horrifying scenario of what a real outbreak looks like. This is so important today because Fauci today is pleading the fifth. And think what you want about COVID and the masks and everything else. We know, because we have the evidence now, that there was at least a cover-up. There's no real solid absolute proof that it came from the Wuhan lab, but I think the evidence is so strong that it's at least the most likely scenario, and the fact that we may have been involved in that. What else are we doing? What else is the United States or other countries working on? How bad are these labs? This just seems like we're on a suicidal path, and no one's going to pay a price for what just happened. And more importantly, we're never really going to know the truth about what happened. Annie Jacobson joins me in 60 seconds. 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Okay, Annie, welcome to the program.
3: Thank you so much for having me, and thank you for that lovely introduction.
2: Terrifying. Why do you do this? How did you come? I was listening to the book last night, and I'm like, what part of you makes you look for the darkest, most terrifying things and then expose them? Is this what you planned on doing with your life at some point? Why did you choose this?
3: I'm a national security reporter who writes about war and weapons, and my first six books were written in the past tense. And these two books, Nuclear War, a Scenario, and Biological War, a Scenario, look at the future based on hypothetical Pentagon war games. And yes, they are terrifying, but, you know, I say that right in the author's note. In the beginning, it ends in dystopia. But at the same time, you can look at the book as a cautionary tale.
2: So here's the problem. You know, I was just talking about Fauci and pleading the fifth. I really would like to see the guy go to jail if the evidence could be proven in the court of law. However, I just want the truth. And we have to have standards. Because if we were involved in something, mistakes were made, we have to know those things. People have to pay a price, or the next time it will just be worse.
3: Absolutely.
2: What are your thoughts on this? And did this play a role? Did COVID play a role in you writing this book at all?
3: Everyone I interviewed had an opinion about COVID, specifically about, you know, the lab leak at Wuhan. But I left it out of the book for a very particular reason, because I wanted readers to be able to come to their own conclusions, whatever their preconceptions may be. And I do think people think and look differently at COVID after they read the book. That's the feedback I've gotten so far. The book just published yesterday. But, you know, absolutely right. COVID could have been, on top of all the horrors that it was, it could exist for us as a nation as a terrific example of, you know, what might happen, what could happen. And instead, it's left this fractured society with people absolutely digging their heels in about their beliefs. Not everyone, but a large portion of America, I think. And well, boy,
2: I think more important than just what they believe, the trust is gone. It's just gone. If an outbreak happened today, half of the country would not believe Donald Trump. If it was Joe Biden or Kamala Harris, half of the country would not believe her. And there's so many people now that no matter who's in the office, they don't trust the science because they couldn't admit any mistakes anywhere along the way. I would have so much sympathy for people who made mistakes and then said, I made this horrible mistake. I thought at this time, because I think the people's intent at the very beginning was this could be really bad. We got to do everything we can. But then there came a time to where I don't know what the motivation was, but let's just call them all these horrible mistakes. And they never admitted it. So we've lost the trust.
3: Yeah, there's so much uncertainty when you're talking about bio. You know, you've said you've gotten halfway through the book. Well, it doesn't end well. I think what people really be surprised to learn about is, you know, COVID had a case fatality rate of 1%. 1%, 1 in 100 people die. There are genetically modified pathogens out there that have 100%. Case fatality rate. Everybody dies. And I show readers what the government has planned for that kind of event. And when you see what exists on the books, you know, I take the readers from outbreak to anarchy in 6 days. Anarchy. And then you learn what happens after anarchy. And so, again, I really hope that the takeaway from this is not panic, it's pressure. Because when people read this book, which is all based on sources telling me, I'm talking about presidential advisors saying, okay, yep, this is actually what we do. They will say, whoa, like we've got to drop the rock on those other issues and really focus on what people are supposed to do, what people can do. But you're absolutely right that there has to be a kind of accountability for it, because no one likes to be misled. And whatever you say about the lab leak, whatever you feel, you absolutely know now that public health officials were not being honest. That doesn't work in my family. It shouldn't work in the government.
2: No. So Annie, you're writing this. And I've been watching you for the last couple of months, and you know, really since we spoke last time, right after the last book, I've been watching you and seeing your reaction to pathogens and biological weapons or biological problems. How convinced are you that we are near something, and near something not like the Spanish flu, but from an accident in one of these labs?
3: You know, case in point, I mean, accidents are listed in Defense Department nomenclature as having the same plan go into effect as an attack. And that's the only wargaming I know that considers that. I mean, a nuclear accident is going to be dealt with entirely differently because it's going to have entirely different consequences than a nuclear attack. Biological is actually called biological incident or attack. So a lab leak 100% is as deadly as an attack. Because the pathogen, if it's airborne, the weapon system is the human lung set.
2: So shouldn't what this, you know, this gain of function research, I mean, we are just suicidal. All of this stuff that is out there already sitting deep in a lab, I mean, I understand if we're looking for, you know, cures for these weapons, but I just don't know. It feels as though we have crossed a point to where we're almost insane and will appear to be suicidal at some point down the road. And you can't use any of these biological weapons. It's all against the law since Nixon. But how many countries are still doing this stuff?
3: Well, for starters, look at the labs. So there are 110 BSL-4 labs around the world. That's the maximum containment lab. And BSL-3, by the way, is just right below that. You can work with plague, hantavirus, anthrax, rabies in a BSL-3 lab. And there are 3,500 of those labs around the world. And so the idea of an accident is, you know, we're just right at that precipice. You mentioned about like suicide. I quote, there was the existential sort of philosopher, Nick Bostrom, spoke, God, it's 10 years ago now, about AI maybe being human's last great invention. And I echo him, only I say that about genetic modification of germs. That could very well be 21st century humans' last invention.
2: You know, when you actually know why Elon Musk wants to go to Mars, it makes more sense. You know, he wants to get off before AI and the singularity happen because he's like, otherwise man may not exist. You know, we don't know what's coming our way. The same thing with biological weapons. You know, we don't have a seed vault for the human race. We screw this up. There's no seed vault. And that, I think that's what Elon Musk is trying to do with Mars to some degree. Let me take a 1 minute break, Annie, and then I want you to just set the scene, for this war game narrative, and take us through it. We'll do that in 60 seconds. First, Z Factor. 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
2: So, Annie, you tell your readers right at the beginning of the book, before you get into the story, this ends in dystopia. Why do you give away the ending?
3: That's the only ending, Glenn. That is the only ending with a genetically modified pathogen to be airborne among the population. You might as well know that right off the bat. I mean, Tom Cruise is not coming to save the day.
2: You sure? Give me just a sliver of that.
3: Well, you know, I think you and I have spoken about this before when we were talking nuclear, that I really love the phrase, you can't fix what you can't face, because what it also means is you can fix what you're willing to face. And so when you have a bit of knowledge about these subjects that are so terrifying, then you can arm yourself with the correct information. You can understand when a mask would be appropriate and when it isn't. You can understand, you know, when the hantavirus outbreak happened, for example, in May, and everyone was all worried about it. Well, that was a legitimate fear because there is a strain that is airborne. When it proved not to be that airborne strain, you could take different measures. People don't know, so they go to an alternative narrative. How could you not?
2: All right. So take us through the scenario that you lay out in the book. We got about 5 minutes here. Lay out the beginning of the scenario. What's happening?
3: I tie everything to either something has happened in the past or, you know, things that Defense Department games out in the future. So you have an outbreak at a BSL-4 lab in Siberia, in Russia, because Russia still has a bioweapons program in violation of the treaty. Very quickly, you got airborne, you got travelers, hunters, international businessmen in that area of Novosibirsk get on planes and they go to every continent but Antarctica. There you have it. It's spread. And once it's spread, it's too late. I show what the Defense Department, what the intelligence community is doing, you know, gangbusters to try to understand what this pathogen is, because until you know what something is, how do you try and defeat it? And very quickly it arrives in the United States. And then I show readers the plans in place that the president has, that the Biodefense Council has. And most interestingly to me was understanding that it's a bureaucratic nightmare, meaning you don't have the Defense Department in charge, who essentially are kind of like, go to it, get it done. Say what you will about the DOD, but that's what they do. You've got HHS in charge. You've got CDC, who reports to HHS. You've got FEMA, you've got DHS, you've got all these organizations sitting around the White House trying to organize themselves, their thoughts, and their plans. And it all moves very quickly. And by the time they decide what they can do, and by the time that USAMRID, the DOD's only BSL-4 lab at Fort Detrick, is able to identify the pathogen, in my book, as pneumonic plague, one of the scariest to all public health officials' pathogens, with 100% death rate, by the time they know that, it's too late.
2: How many BSL-4 labs have that pathogen?
3: Plague is, I mean, plague, Glenn, think about it. You know, the bubonic plague of the 14th century, there are history books written about this. And I quote survivors, what they said happened to people. As, you know, and everyone thinks, oh, bubonic plague is a thing of the past because, you know, Yersinia pestis, that's the germ. Antibiotics will kill that germ. Well, not anymore when you're talking about genetic modifications. One of the things that gain of function does, it makes pathogens more virulent, it makes them more transmissible, and it makes them able to defeat existing vaccines or antibiotics. And so if there is no cure, you just have mass death, you have anarchy, you have insurrection. And I show readers, I'm not going to spoiler alert because I want you to experience this. But what happens after the Insurrection Act is declared is a classified plan called the Devolution Plan. And I was able to get Obama's former FEMA director, Craig Fugate, to take me and I take readers up to the edge of what can legally be known about that plan, where all the government goes off to secret bunkers called hot sites, cold sites, and warm sites. So let that stew in your imagination when you finish my book. Thank you very much.
4: I hate you so much.
2: I want to leave the program right now and go read the rest of the book. So, Annie, can you give us something? Because when you describe the guy on the plane, oh my gosh, how quickly he is devolving, and how it is everywhere on that plane. And it's just one guy. It's a little terrifying.
3: Yeah.
2: Go ahead.
3: I was going to say, may I butt in?
2: Yeah.
3: Yeah. Because in your intro, I cannot forget this, in your intro, you mentioned Ken Allebeck, and he was one of the Soviet defectors, and there were a number of them. And I interviewed their CIA handlers for the book and learned a lot more. And I interviewed one of the world's experts on plague at USAMRIID, at the DOD's BSL-4 lab, who told me what Allebeck was really doing and his team in the Cold War, in the Soviet bioweapons program. Never reported before. They were inserting, through gain of function, genetic modification, they were inserting the gene, this is what you're referring to, the traveler on the plane, the gene for euphoria. And so you may say to yourself, well, what on earth would that be for? What would it do? Think about it. If you're really sick, you go home and get under the covers and you don't infect anyone. But the Soviet sort of malevolent scientists thought if we inject euphoria into the pathogen, people will go out and socialize. They may even go to the disco and they will infect other people. That's dark.
2: Really dark. We're going to come back and we'll talk some more because I want to spend some time on Ken and why he defected in the end and what he experienced and some of the stuff that he did that I didn't know that you reveal at the beginning of the book that is just white-knuckle terrifying. Annie Jacobson, the name of the book is Biological War, A Scenario. It's available everywhere right now and well worth it. Listen to the audio because her narration is fabulous. All right. Every generation has to decide whether it's going to hand the next generation something worth keeping or whether it's just going to, you know, let it slip away. That doesn't just apply to money or property. It applies to values and faith and history because the things that matter most can't be locked in a safe or deposited in a bank account. They have to be passed from one heart to another. And that's one of the reasons I'm so grateful for the International Fellowship of Christians and Jews. For more than 40 years, they've been caring for the elderly, feeding the hungry, responding to people in crisis, and standing with the people of Israel during some of their darkest moments. I have to tell you, I am a Christian who have thought about this for a long time. I saw this anti-Semitism coming 15 years ago. And I made the decision I would never forget, and I will be somebody who will stand up for the Jewish people. That doesn't mean I agree with Benjamin Netanyahu and the war and everything else. It means the Jewish people cannot be abandoned again. We cannot do it again. Please take a stand. It's only going to get harder from here. The International Fellowship of Christians and Jews. Pray for peace right now. Pray ifcj.org. Pray ifcj.org.

0: Great party, huh, guys?
1: Yeah, this is so great.
0: Uh-huh. I do say so myself. Hey, did you know that birthday parties actually help build confidence in kids?
2: Yeah, I did know that.
3: Did you know that giving kids less sugar before bedtime helps them sleep better?
2: Right, of course.
0: Yeah, I knew that. 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
3: Oh, yeah, I knew that.
2: Yeah, that's true. Did you know that friendly kids statistically have more friends?
3: Everyone knows that.
2: Oh, yeah?
0: Yeah, it's pretty obvious.
3: Yeah, so obvious.
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3: No, you didn't.
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7: I'm Therese Crowley. Dr. Fauci takes the fifth over and over, even when asked what color is the carpet during Senate Homeland Security hearings about his newly released diaries showing he didn't believe the truth of the COVID guidance he gave the public. Fauci made one exception, claiming Senator Rand Paul was obsessed with him.
8: Any reasonable person who has followed his unhinged obsession with me would readily come to the same conclusion.
7: Senator Paul says secrecy and refusal to admit error destroy trust. President Trump tells Fox we're going to hit Iran hard over its surprise missile attack on U.S. forces in Jordan, intercepted, telling Fox's Trey Yingst we're going to beat the blanking blank out of them. Oil prices back up to $85 a barrel, but markets are betting the Fed will not hike interest rates today. 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
11: I'm Logan Bidjat. Here's the latest from ElkhornMediaGroup.com. 51-year-old Benjamin Brazil was arrested by LeGrand police yesterday for failure to register as a sex offender, parole and probation detainer, and possession of methamphetamine. The officer initially conducted a field interview with Brazil near H and 21st, discovering he was out of compliance with his sex offender registration. During the arrest, illicit drugs were found on his person. A heads up for regional rodeo fans, the 2026 Grand Ronde Rodeo, initially scheduled for August 7th and 8th at the Eastern Oregon Livestock Showgrounds, has been canceled. Yesterday, rodeo organizers announced that a combination of poor air quality, friends and family of rodeo participants actively being involved in firefighting, and the likelihood of a fire camp at the grounds were the reason for the decision. Those wishing to make the smoky conditions a little more tolerable can pick up a free mask at the evacuation shelter in Ontario. The American Red Cross is handing out free KN95 masks to community members affected by smoke. The shelter is located at the Ontario Public Training Center on Northeast 2nd Avenue. And that's been a quick look at our Eastern Oregon news headlines. I'm Logan Bidjat. Follow breaking news on the Elkhorn Media Group Facebook page. 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
11: Smoky and sunny this morning in Baker County, lasting throughout the day. High temperatures in the 90s for tonight. Expect

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0: Frank Jacobson is one of my favorite writers, and next to Ray Porter, the best narrator of any book. She is the author of Nuclear War, a scenario which is a must-have, Area 51, Operation Paperclip, which is amazing, and a whole bunch of other books. Her latest is a biological war, a scenario. It is a companion to Nuclear War, and it is terrifying. And Annie, you say in your book that we can mitigate the devastation, and I want to get into that here in a second. But I want you to tell people the story about what Ken, I can't remember how to say his last name, Alibek, is it?
1: Yeah, exactly, yep.
0: Yeah, okay, Ken Alibek. What he was made in charge after there was an accident in the lab. He was put in charge of the their biological weapons in the Soviet Union when it was still the Soviet Union. He later defects, comes over here to the United States and starts telling us and helping us on different things. But can you explain the scenario that I was not aware of the mental institution, in air quotes?
1: That's a crazy detail that came. I got access to the journals of the originator of the super plague weapon program in Russia, a guy called Igor Domorodsky. And, you know, I love you comb through all this information and you find something that just kind of sums up the situation. And that was that they had a facility where they were working on plague south of Moscow in a town called Oblensk. It was like a tiny village, but they were so paranoid. This is in the 70s and 80s. They were so paranoid that the U.S. government was spying on them from space that they disguised the institute to be a mental institution. They even went so far as to hire actors who would wear pajamas and stand out there, sometimes in the snow, and play volleyball.
0: And they are looking for something that is going to kill everyone. And were they ever testing these out on people?
1: I mean, that is a dark question, and we don't know that. I mean, it was alluded to me that totalitarian countries have a different set of principles, if you will, about testing, you know, drugs, essentially weapons. But, you know, their program that the Soviets were working on, they called it, this is actually Alibek's quote, I believe, their Manhattan Project. But even darker, their plan, he said, was to kill all the people in America and the West and leave the infrastructure intact. And so you have this image of these, like, Soviet soldiers marching in with their high-stepping boots and taking over, because unlike nuclear, the buildings are still there.
0: I talked to the inventor of the neutron bomb, and that was he was during the, I think, the first Gulf War. He was saying we should drop the neutron bomb, and I'm like, you're out of your mind. And he was the inventor and proud of it, and he was like, but it leaves all the infrastructure. I'm like, dude, you should get a nap in. That's terrifying. But how do they think that a plague is going to stay in the United States or wherever they release it? How is it they think that they're not all going to die too?
1: Yeah, it's just the basic concept of blowback that all of us in the 21st century are really clear about, because how quickly we can travel around the world. But think about it, back in the 70s and the 80s, when the first genetic modifications were going on. So, you know, you really have to think seriously about where we are now with things like CRISPR in terms of what can be done. But back in the day, in sort of genetic modification 101, the Soviet Union was behind the wall. They did have this idea that they were the fortress on the hill.
0: Okay, so you talk about mitigating the

0: the devastation. I know Trump, Obama tried to stop it, and that's the thing that Fauci just worked around, I feel. Trump is saying he's going to put policies to stop all of this testing. How convinced are you that we could, that Trump or anybody could put in policies that will stop this gain of function research?
1: You absolutely have to. I mean, that's one of the things I write in the end of the book. You know, in the acknowledgments, I say the point is not necessarily panic, it's pressure. Pressure to do exactly what you're talking about, where you have to have agreements with other governments that this kind of dangerous research, gain of function.
0: But Annie, it's not even having an agreement with another country. We saw Fauci goes against Barack Obama. It's the arrogance of these people that say, no, I'm on a mission. This is really important. I know science more than you do. We have to do this. And I don't care what you say. We'll just find a way to do it. That's in our own country. If we can't stop it here, how do we ever stop it in other countries?
1: I believe you're absolutely right. And you have to sort of, that's where you have to have the reckoning, where you say, look, you know, however you're going to frame your apology, you know, but I do want to say, okay, biological weapons are illegal, but there is a carve out for prophylactic purpose. And so that's always what people who are pro gain of function, like Fauci, will say. Say, we are just doing this so we can defend against it if you guys do it. And it's an obvious catch-22. And many people that I know that believe gain of function is just a euphemism for biological weapons engineering stand on the opposite side of the aisle, where they're like, you can't call that a carve out. Call it what it is. But either way, you got to have your sort of reckoning about what cannot be done. And then you have to have agreements. And so that pressure, I think, comes from transparency to enforce the Biological Weapons Convention Treaty. It is not enforceable right now. That's from like the top State Department officials I spoke with.
0: Annie, nobody was building these pipelines to cut off, the Strait of Hormuz choke point until we're at war and everybody is, you know, paying $6, $7, $8 a gallon in gasoline. Then everybody's like, we should build these pipelines. They're not going to do this stuff until, you know, it's too late. If anything should have shocked the world into it, it should have been COVID. Look at what happened to our society and to our planet and to our children. We have forever changed because of that. And I don't see anything changing. I don't see anybody willing to even say, to get beyond, it's Donald Trump's fault. It's, it's Joe Biden's fault. I don't care. I don't see anybody who's actually trying to say, let's solve this problem so we or our children aren't wiped off the face of the earth.
1: I agree with you that it seems like an intractable problem. But, you know, anyone who knows me personally knows that even though I write these very dark dystopian scenarios, I am an eternal optimist. I'm the mother of two boys. And, you know, I just have to believe that something can be done and must be done. And so it's a bit of your intro where you were talking about, why wasn't COVID a cautionary tale for us? Why haven't we learned from it? And you could say, call me, you know, a Pollyanna, it's never too late to learn from the past.
0: Yeah. Well, I hope, and I hope that your book it does as well as nuclear war did, because I have to tell you, I don't think, you know, we're in a generation now that did not grow up in the Cold War. So they have no idea what nuclear war is. And it is much worse now than it was back then. I mean, it was bad then, but the weapons that we have now, I mean, it's horrific what can be done. But so far, everybody who has a nuclear weapon understands MAD, mutually assured destruction. And so nobody's willing to do it. It's worked for a while. I don't know if you're not proposing that this is going to be used by some country, unless it's a rogue nation. This is really, you're worried about an accident, aren't you?
1: Precisely. And that's exactly why the scenario inciting incident is a lab leak. It's an accident at a BSL-4 lab.
0: How likely is this to happen, you know, in 10 years, 20 years.
1: If you subscribe to the idea that the Wuhan situation was a lab leak, it has already happened.
0: How many of these labs? I mean, I trust an American, you know, level four containment system as much as you can. I know accidents can happen there. But how many of these countries, we have them in Ukraine. I mean, how many of these countries are unstable or sloppy or like Wuhan?
1: Well, you're right in worrying about this. I mean, I threw out the numbers earlier, 110 BSL-4 labs, 3,500 BSL-3 labs. But you know what's fascinating in a terrifying way? Those numbers are not from any government organization, because there is no government organization, either in America or internationally, that tracks and monitors the BSL-3 and 4 labs. None. These statistics come to us from academics and scientists who work tirelessly to get that information out to the public, to which most people don't pay attention.
0: How will we know? I mean, because the problem in this time when it comes is we don't have trust for the government or science or doctors or anybody else. And if it's one of these really bad ones, I mean, you have a week. How will we know what's real and what's hype?
1: In all Defense Department biological wargaming I looked at that includes incidents or accidents, a common phrase that I came across, which is so disquieting, is that fear of infection is the real secondary effect that kicks in and causes the anarchy and insurrection that almost certainly will take hold. Fear of infection. And that has to do with the fact that, precisely as you say, if public health officials aren't trusted to say, this is how you can be infected, this is the degree of contagion, this is the degree of virulence, all of those kind of basic science ideas that all of us should know. They're not that complex. I make them very simple in the book to understand. If you don't trust people that are in charge, then that fear of infection is going to absolutely take hold.
0: But you must have a government, when they know that it's really bad, you must have voices in the room that says, you can't tell the American people this, they will panic. And then we can't get things done that we have to get done to protect the continuance of government. Right? So, I mean,
1: absolutely. And that's exactly what happens. And that's why that devolution plan is in place. When you read about it, I think the outcome for readers is probably like, okay, if they spend this much money and time planning for that, how about we spend some money and time planning for the rest of us?
0: Unbelievable. Unbelievable. Annie, thank you. It's always a delight to, I mean, no, no, it's not a delight. It is always fascinating to have you on. And you're really one of my favorite reporters and writers and human beings. I just so appreciate everything that you have done in the past and will continue to do, I'm sure. Thank you.
1: Thank you for having me on.
0: You bet. Annie Jacobson, Biological War, A Scenario. I am two chapters in, three chapters in, I think. And it is riveting, riveting. And now that I know what she said, I have to tell you, I'm going to leave the show today and just listen to the book. Her first one that I read or listened to on this scenario series she's doing is Nuclear War. And it was, did you ever listen to it, Jason?
2: I didn't, but I saw the Netflix show that I think was based off of her book.
0: Oh, you should listen. Ooh. She is, the way she narrates, it's because she almost sounds detached. You know what I mean? Her voice is just so good, and she reads it all detached. So it's just the cold, hard facts. And so she's not reading for excitement. She's just reading it cold, and it makes it so terrifying because it's just the facts. Anyway, Annie Jacobson, Biological War. Get it. Download it now. All right, back in just a second. 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
8: I'm Taylor Riggs, and this is the Fox Business Report.
9: Apple briefly topped a $5 trillion market value yesterday. It reports earnings tomorrow. Meta Platforms and Microsoft report after the Wall Street close today. South Korea's chip giant SK Hynix reported a record profit for the recent quarter, though the stock is slumping. Investors wanted an even stronger profit. The stock closed down nearly 10% in Seoul. Josh Kilbert, an analyst at trading platform eToro, says the results from SK Hynix are a lesson in just how high the bar sits for anything tied to artificial intelligence. Procter & Gamble shares are down 3%. The maker of Pampers, Love's, Gillette, Olay Skincare, and many other brands reported better-than-expected earnings, though business was down from a year ago. That's your Fox Business Report. I'm Ginny Cosola. Invested in you.
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14: I'm Bill Hemmer, and these are the most impactful moments in American history. On November 5th, 1831, Nat Turner was sentenced to death for leading a bloody rebellion. 11 weeks prior, on August 21st, Turner and a group of more than 70 enslaved African Americans killed nearly 60 white people over the course of 3 days. In the aftermath, 30 slaves and one free black man were sentenced to death for their participation in the rebellion, 19 of whom were executed. Turner escaped for a time, but was later captured and hanged. This insurrection in Southampton, Virginia, shook the entire system of slavery and raised debates over emancipation. It was a defiant and violent moment in our country's history, setting the stage for a larger armed conflict in the years to come. For more, go to foxnewspodcast.com. I'm Bill Hemmer, Fox News.
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0: Story that's coming out of California. I'm going to go into it in depth tomorrow. But Jason was just talking about it, and he said, I don't understand. As a Texan now in the Mountain West, I don't understand what's happening in California with the coyotes.
16: West Hollywood, a pack of coyotes has taken over abandoned West Hollywood complex. They got photos of these coyotes everywhere. The people are wondering, what do we do? What do we do? They're running us out of this area.
0: Right here. This is the answer.
16: Right.
0: That's the answer.
16: California.
0: California. You kill them. They're coyotes. And I said earlier, I said to Jason when we were talking about this off air, I said, you know what? I guarantee you they're going to coexist with these coyotes. And?
16: They have an 18-page slide called Coyote Management and Coexistence
0: and
16: Plan.
0: Coexistence with coyotes. Californians, you deserve to be eaten by coyotes. You are just so... Stop the insanity, please. I know there's so many people who love us in California, and they're like, it's not my fault. I know we're surrounded. Maybe the coyotes are a good thing. Maybe it just will eat the people who are like, yeah, they just look cute. Let me hug that coyote. Maybe you just let him eat them. You know what I mean? Darwin, one less dope to deal with. Welcome to Hollywood. Welcome to California, coyotes. Come across my property line. I know who you are, and we kill you.
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19: It's July 29th, and this is your Fox Daily Snapshot. Today is National Chicken Wing Day. Also known as Buffalo Wings, the city of Buffalo, New York, proclaimed this date as the town lays claim to making the tasty snack famous. Chicken wings are a staple of tailgates or Super Bowl parties, and competitive eating contests have seen the appetizer down by the hundreds. So whether you like your wings breaded or plain, spicy or in barbecue sauce, just remember the blue cheese. Also on this date, in 1954... The Fellowship of the Ring by author J.R.R. Tolkien was published in London. It would be the first volume of the Lord of the Rings trilogy. And in 1965, the Beatles movie Help premiered in London. Queen Elizabeth attended the performance. If it's your birthday today, you share it with American investor and entrepreneur Charles Schwab, born in 1937. I'm Tushar Saxena, and that's your Fox Daily Snapshot.
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15: He pleads the fifth repeatedly. I'm Lisa Brady, Fox News. Dr. Anthony Fauci, accused by Republicans on a Senate panel of not telling the public the truth about COVID origins and the pandemic response, with contradictions between his public statements and private diary entries.
20: You did not tell the American people the full story.
15: Fauci, the former COVID presidential advisor who was preemptively pardoned by President Biden before he left office, declined to answer any questions, including ones from the panel chair, Senator Rand Paul.
21: 111 times he invoked the Fifth Amendment. And the thing that I thought was interesting during this hearing is that toward the end, you had Rand Paul, the chairman of the committee, announcing that they were going to have a committee vote next week to hold him in contempt of Congress. They're saying, look, you know, you do have a Fifth Amendment right, but you don't have a Fifth Amendment right if you have been granted a pardon.
15: Fox's Chad Pergram on Capitol Hill. Wisconsin Republican Senator Ron Johnson telling Fauci the panel plans to call former FDI officials and him to give voluntary transcribed interviews.
22: Will you comply or will I have to subpoena you?
23: On the advice of counsel, I respectfully decline to answer based upon my rights under the Fifth Amendment to the Constitution.
22: Expect a subpoena. Thank you.
15: And Fauci has previously denied wrongdoing and has accused Senator Paul of having an obsession with calls for his prosecution. A new warning from President Trump to Iran after attempted attacks on U.S. forces.
24: President Trump reacting to that surprise attack launched by Iran against U.S. forces in Jordan. The president told Fox News, quote, "We are going to beat the effing SS out of them." He went on to say, "We'll be hitting them hard." And he finished saying, "They're going to get a beating." We know at least five missiles were fired by Iran, breaking the lull in attacks over the past several days.
15: Fox's Trey Yingst in Tel Aviv. 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
26: 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The town of Huntington was reduced from a Level 3 Go Now evacuation notification to a Level 2 Be Set advisory yesterday afternoon. Firefighters continue to battle the nearby Fox Fire, updated Tuesday to just over 58,000 acres and remain 0% contained. Motorists are asked to use caution and slow down near the fire area on I-84. Evacuation levels were upgraded again yesterday afternoon on the Hagen Fire burning in Umatilla and Union Counties. A Northwest Incident Management Team is fighting the fire with Umatilla and Union Counties, as well as the Confederated Tribes of the Umatilla Indian Reservation being actively involved. Because the area is so remote, residents are asked to remain alert and not wait for an official notification if they feel uneasy. The Elgin Stampede Grounds are closed until further notice, as they are currently being used as a headquarters and housing area for wildland firefighters. All scheduled events for the grounds have been impacted, with notices being sent to those who have planned events. The Stampede Grounds are marked, quote, "Our priority right now is supporting the emergency response and ensuring our first responders have the space and resources they need," end quote. And in non-fire news, 51-year-old Benjamin Breezel was arrested by LaGrand police yesterday for failure to register as a sex offender, parole and probation detainer, and possession of methamphetamine. Officers initially conducted a field interview with Breezel near H and 21st, discovering he was out of compliance with his sex offender registration. During the arrest, illicit drugs were found on his person. Get more local and regional headlines when you download our free Elkhorn mobile app. Also, don't forget to follow us on Facebook at Elkhorn Media Group.
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26: Hot and smoky today. This is your local forecast. Both Baker and Union counties remain under an air quality alert through at least this afternoon. In Baker this morning, clear skies with patchy smoke and temperatures in the low 80s by noon. This afternoon, sunny and hot with patchy smoke and highs up to the low 90s. And this evening, mostly clear skies and a bit windy with more lingering smoke. Temperatures in the high 60s by midnight, dropping to the mid to upper 50s by sunrise. In Union County this morning, clear skies with areas of smoke and temperatures near 80 degrees by noon. This afternoon, sunny, hot, and smoky with highs in the low 90s. And this evening, mostly clear skies with widespread smoke and haze. Temperatures in the high 60s by midnight, dropping to the high 50s by sunrise.
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0: They thought he was pleading the fifth like Dr. Anthony Fauci, but no, ma'am, Jimmy Fallon is back in action for a big Wednesday episode of Fox Across America, where we will go through the Fauci testimony or lack thereof.
1: That was a hot mess inside a dumpster fire, inside a train wreck.
0: But long story short, anybody watching it ended the day feeling the same way they did when it started.
2: He should be behind bars.
0: It seemed like a cat had Fauci's tongue. We know it wasn't a dog because he killed all of those beagles in his experiments. The point is, the champ's in a chippy mood. Big Wednesday episode, 888-788-9910 if you want to be a part of the show. There's one rule every day. Okay, I don't want to be in charge of our democracy. I'm a grown man who plays video games. I went to community college. I majored in Nintendo. Like, if you need somebody to save a princess in Super Mario Brothers, I got you, boo. But if you need someone to save our democracy... The point is, you're all welcome. Republican, Democrat, Libertarian, Independent. The only thing we ever ask on the show is that you don't be a... Happy Wednesday. I'm in good spirits. Tickets flying. We announced a new gig in Santa Rosa, California yesterday on October the 24th. We're going to be doing that with our legendary affiliate, KSRO. Why October 24th, Jimmy? Because I needed time to sober up from the gig we just did 2 weeks ago in Napa.
3: Fat, drunk, and stupid is no way to go through life.
0: Well, fat, drunk, and stupid is exactly how we went through vacation. And I bring up alcohol because I know Fauci spent the morning pleading the fifth, but he looked like a guy who drank a fifth. He was very shaky. Obviously, he was being read his truth by the Republican questioners. The Democrats were doing the human shielding thing they always do. But the one point I want to make before we get through the sound, before you have all of your takeaways about COVID and the damage it did to learning and marriages and mental health and substance abuse, because all of that stuff is true. But what I want you to remember more than anything today is that everybody who was called a conspiracy theorist during COVID, every single one of those people was right about everything.
4: Bingo.
0: They're like, hey, who's this nutbag saying take ivermectin? Actually, a guy who turned out to be right because they now prescribe ivermectin. Who's this maniac pushing hydroxychloroquine? Actually, someone who turned out to be right because they prescribe hydroxychloroquine. Who are these truckers up in Canada who don't want a vaccine because they say it doesn't block transmission? Well, when they got done freezing their bank accounts, Justin Trudeau freezing their bank accounts.
5: That's just how white folks will do you.
0: But they did them wrong because they turned out to be right. The vaccine did not block transmission. And oh, by the way, everybody who said that COVID originated because somebody ate a bat.
6: You are so full of shit.
0: But you were told, you were lectured to, you were talked down to, you were finger wagged for suggesting, having the audacity to even fathom the possibility that COVID could have leaked out of a lab where they made COVID. Like, come on, who's this nutbag who thinks the spaghetti sauce is from the Olive Garden? There's no way it could have leaked out of the Olive Garden. No. I mean, what are we talking about here? It was stupid. And it's been such a race to the bottom, like the whole process of COVID. This show launched during COVID. It's very personal to me because I launched at a nationally syndicated talk show at the same moment I, as a human being, realized just how hopelessly fractured our politics are, because it's so much more important to beat the other side than it is to get to the bottom of honest truth, find common cause, move the country onto a better path. Are we doing that in this America?
7: Not even close.
0: Anthony Fauci became a celebrity because Democrats wanted to contrast his handling of the pandemic against Trump's. They were propping him up to make the case that Donald Trump wasn't qualified to lead us through a pandemic. But in the process of doing that, they made a science nerd the biggest celebrity in the world.
8: This could be a problem.
0: Yo, and that is the real takeaway. Like, he's not going to jail. He's already been pardoned. Joe Biden issued a pardon.
9: I don't remember that ever happening.
0: But it did. It happened. He was pardoned with an auto pen, maybe. But the teachable moment here is you never make a science nerd a celebrity because they can't handle all of this stimulation. Like, if you read Fauci's diary, I covered some of it last night on Laura Ingraham's show, where he's freaking out because Julia Roberts called him. Oh, my God, I met Barbara Streisand. And by the way, she has a lesion on her butt cheek.
4: What the hell did you just say?
0: He wrote that in his diary. Straight up. Okay, talked about the Katy Perrys of the world and all the celebrities who reached out to him. Why? Because he's a dork. Okay, he was a guy who was a nondescript, you know, bureaucrat, unelected, sitting in D.C. for 50 years. All of a sudden, he's on the cover of InStyle magazine. He's throwing out the first pitch at a Washington Nationals game. And to his credit, Fauci made sure that no one was able to catch anything with that pitch. But the point being is, this is a guy whose last meaningful conversation with a woman was probably inflatable. And the next thing you know, we're in the middle of a pandemic and he's got Julia Roberts' digits and he didn't know how to handle himself. If you read the diary, you understand he was saying one thing in his diary and then going on TV and saying the other thing. Meaning January of 2020, he writes in his diary, we know it didn't come from a bat. That's what he wrote.
7: Correctamundo.
0: But you know what he did a week later? He went on TV. It was like, yeah, some Chinese guy got hungry and ate a bat. You know, they're low carb. You know, the Atkins diet. He went on the Batkins diet. Bat, they're keto. He's got, you know, Chinese New Year's coming. You want abs? You go down to the wet market, you eat a bat. That's what he did. And he wrote about it. But he went on TV and said the opposite. Why? Because there was a motivation in place to protect what turned out to be a massive financial boon to the pharmaceutical companies.
8: We're paying in cash.
0: I don't know if it was cash charge or whatever it was, but one of the things we've since learned from RFK is that the Operation Warp Speed and the pharmaceutical emergency use authorization that was granted could only get legal approval if there were no available treatments for COVID. So things like hydroxychloroquine, things like ivermectin that we now know are prescribed to treat, you know, COVID. We were being told at the time, no way, that'll kill people. Ivermectin, that's freaking horse paste, you maniac. Meanwhile, back at the ranch, what are they treating people with who get COVID right now? Ivermectin. So the point is, he was human shielding a lot of different agendas. And it's really hard to quantify the totality of the damage he did to trust in public health. But the reality is there was a version of Fauci who, yes, needed to make sure that emergency use authorization was granted because there were $200 billion hanging in the balance. So they shot down ivermectin. They shot down hydroxychloroquine. There was also the Fauci that was human shielding against the fact that this leaked out of a lab. Why? Because they didn't want to acknowledge that we were using taxpayer dollars to fund the very research that created the bioweapon that was ultimately used against us when it leaked out of a lab. So that's an exercise in just covering his own ass. And then there was this other version of Fauci who, like I said, was a science dork in a lab coat that was suddenly catapulted onto the late night talk show circuit and people were interested in what he had to say. Celebrities, if you remember, wrote and recorded a montage of the John Lennon song Imagine, dedicated to Fauci.
9: That was absolutely dreadful.
0: There was a little kid, okay? Do you remember the little kid who sang Mr. Sandman as Mr. Fauci? Mr. Fauci, bring me a drink.
10: Go home to mommy.
0: Oh, God.
10: Go home. Bye. Go home to mommy. Go home to mommy.
0: It was just an absolute, like, meatball, a mashup of so many conflicting causes that had everything to do with his celebrity, everything to do with his status as a safekeeper of deep state tax-funded research dollars, pharmaceutical deals, and yes, the fact that he was suddenly getting phone calls from Hollywood starlets.
11: Hubba, hubba.
0: Like, I get that portion of this. When I did the diaries last night on Ingram, I was reading this, and I was like, oh, God, this little dork never had a chance. Guys, if Cindy Crawford's calling me, I'm taking the call. Okay, and if there are things that need to be said on TV to keep that phone ringing, I got to be honest. I'm saying those things on TV.
12: I admire your honesty.
0: At least if I'm a 4'10" science nerd. Okay, whose last meaningful sexual encounter probably happened alone, if we're being honest.
4: Oh, yes. I've read about that in the Bible.
0: I don't know that you did. But the fact remains, this condition for Fauci to come in and do as much damage as was done was created by everybody furthering this mindset that Republicans are the mortal enemies of Democrats and vice versa. The perpetual fight for power is what's getting the whole country screwed in the process. There was no Democrat out there aggressively questioning Fauci on that panel today. CNN, MSNBC, they're not going to say a word about this. They're going to say it's a partisan witch hunt and Trump's trying to distract from the rising prices and his unnecessary war in Iran and blah, blah, blah, blah, blah.
10: People aren't buying it, CNN, you dumb bastard.
0: It's so tribal and stupid now. But every single person was lied to. If you were a Democrat, you were lied to. They're like, you got to get the vaccine. Okay, because it blocks transmission.
7: That is a fact check false.
0: These vaccinated people, sadly, died of COVID. Okay, they told us we had to shut down. Do you know who had the lowest mortality rate in the world? The countries that didn't shut down. Sweden never shut down. They have the lowest mortality rate in the world. We have the highest mortality rate. We spent the most money. We locked down the hardest. We denied kids 2 years of learning in school.
10: I love the poorly educated.
0: Well, there's plenty of them out there. Okay, but unfortunately, what we really learned today from listening to Fauci plead the fifth endlessly, okay, is our kids didn't lose nearly as much education as the people who believed in this jackass. Okay, here is, do you remember this from Chuck Todd? When Chuck Todd was telling people that you need to shut up. How do you spread this misinformation? I don't know how you sleep at night.
8: Instead of Roger Stone and WikiLeaks, it's Rudy Giuliani.
0: Oh, this is my laptop clip. I'm going to play the other one in a second. I'm a little slow today. But the point is, okay, every one of these yambags was saying, how dare you? How dare you spread misinformation? People are going to die, Jimmy. Questioning the origins of the COVID source. Guys, they were making COVID in a lab that had less restrictions and less safety protocols than any other country in the world. They were paying for it with your taxpayer dollars. And then when the pandemic hit, shut down the economy, crippled the Trump administration, they went out and bought all of this PPE off of China, the very people responsible for the pandemic that you paid for.
11: Money, money, money, money, money, money, money.
0: Okay. And the lecture was always, well, you got to trust the science. These people coming after Dr. Fauci, they're trusting the science. Okay, well, I know he didn't answer questions today, so I'm going to use his own words to answer them for them. Let me give you an example of what the science was on math. And you tell me if this mask science has anything to do with something you learn in a lab or just a lot of flip-flops to keep yourself in the news because you like it when Julia Roberts' face shows up on your caller ID.
13: People should not be walking around with masks.
14: Let me just state for the record that masks are not theater.
13: Wearing a mask might make people feel a little bit better.
14: And masks are protective.
13: But it's not providing the perfect protection that people think that it is.
15: There has not been any indication that putting a mask on and wearing a mask for a considerable period of time has any deleterious effects.
13: There are unintended consequences. People keep fiddling with the mask and they keep touching their face.
16: And can you get some schmutz sort of staying inside there?
13: Of course.
15: You do not need to wear a mask indoors if, in fact, you've been vaccinated. Good that you're vaccinated, but in a situation where you have people indoors, particularly crowded, you should wear a mask.
14: So even if you are vaccinated, you should wear a mask.
15: That if, in fact, you are vaccinated, fully vaccinated, you are protected, and you do not need to wear a mask outdoors or indoors.
14: When the children go out into the community, you want them to continue to wear masks.
15: You know, if you look at children outside, particularly when they're with the family, walking down the street, playing a game or what have you, don't have to wear a mask.
0: I mean, and to sum it up,
17: Fauci's just pulling stuff out of his butt.
0: Totally. Okay, but this was only able to happen on so many different fronts because the way we're doing things right now in this country. I said that yesterday, but that was the immediate takeaway today. The minute the hearing started, he's like, I plead the fifth, I'm going to plead the fifth. And all the Democrats were like, people are dying while we're having this hearing because of Elon Musk and Donald Trump and blah, blah, blah, blah, blah.
18: This is politics as usual.
0: And that's all the pandemic was. But the point of politics is not to keep science nerds on the phone with hot chicks that would never otherwise give them the time of day. It's not to find out that Barbara Walters spent a little much time in the bathhouse circuit in the late 80s and now has lesions on her butt. I get it, Babs. It's a long season. Nobody goes undefeated. The point was to hold people in power accountable so they're afraid to do us dirty. None of that happened today. So it is not a win for Democrats or a loss for Republicans. It's every single one of us getting one more needle from Dr. Fauci up all of our butts.
18: And I'm out here in the real world and I know what's right or wrong or bullshit.
19: A show so good, people don't know what to think.
20: 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Are you sure this is legal?
21: 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It's fun though, isn't it?
19: Fox Across America with Jimmy Failla.
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0: Boom, there it is. Fox Across America with Jimmy Fallon. Busy Wednesday episode of the show. Kennedy's going to be here. The K train rolling back into the station. Sean Davis, founder of The Federalist. The over-under on F-bombs is 9.5. He hates Fauci, and he has been chronicling his exploits chapter and verse going back to the days of Stephen Colbert's vaccine dance. You remember when Colbert did the vaccine dance with the needles?
5: What an idiot.
0: Yeah, those same needles were later used to euthanize Colbert's TV show. But, Mike, I mean, Colbert is to comedy as I am to women's gymnastics, although technically I am eligible for women's gymnastics in the year 2026. It's a weird time to be alive. But what you ultimately learned, if you followed this hearing today, and I'm going to play some of the clips, and I'm going to give you a little bit more of Fauci's diary entries, is Fauci was a useful idiot for the Democrats, for their allies in the liberal media to make Trump look bad during the pandemic. But he wound up making himself look worse because he got really drunk on power, on relevance. He had a bobblehead doll. He was doing magazine covers. He was going on all the shows. They were singing him songs. And in a really weird way, in this perverse way, it was a lot like what they did with Robert Mueller. Do you remember when Robert Mueller, they were all saying they wanted to sleep with him because he was going to bring Trump down? Do you remember Chelsea Handler saying that? Same thing they did with Andrew Cuomo when they started talking about Cuomo-sexuals. Anybody who's a big enough Trump foe, the media gloms onto, and a lot of liberal celebrities glom onto, is they try to make them happen. They try to say they're like attracted to them. They're cool. I want to hang out with this guy. And they don't know anything about him. But they like to deify idiots. Michael Avenatti, weapons grade stupid. Okay, ripped off Nike, screwed Stormy Daniels. And not the way everyone else screwed Stormy Daniels. I mean, just screwed her. Just took all the money. I mean, there's other ways to screw Stormy Daniels. I've heard all about them on the internet. Okay, that's, you know.
6: I love it when you talk dirty.
0: We'll stick around because Kennedy's coming. Sean Davis is going to be here as well. And we will get to some of your calls, texts, tweets, carrier pigeons. People are fired up about this one, and we are not letting it go.
7: You got some big testicles to pull this off, bro.
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9: Pelosi, Dr. Anthony Fauci pleading the fifth at a Senate hearing on the COVID origins and pandemic policy.
10: As well as Fauci's just released private journal, in which committee chair Republican Rand Paul says Fauci admits the virus never came from a Chinese wet market. Paul says it came from a Chinese lab that he says the NIH, under Fauci, funded. Fauci has said his guidance over COVID was based on the best scientific evidence available at the time.
9: Fox's Jeff Manasso, President Trump with a new warning to Iran.
3: Using a string of expletives, President Trump says Iran will get a beating a day after U.S. forces intercepted a ballistic missile attack in Jordan. In a phone interview with Fox's Trey Yinks, the president said American troops had only minutes to respond to the surprise attack overnight and successfully shot down incoming missiles before they reached their targets.
9: Fox's Jared Halpin, America's listening to Fox News.
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1: 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Firefighters have achieved an 89% containment on the Anthony Fire in Baker County. According to yesterday's update, the fire remains at 2,561 acres. Also, no further growth has been reported on the Salmon and Olive Butte fires near Greenhorn and Granite. Both of those fires are 60% contained. Community organizations in Malheur County are asking for donations to support evacuees and livestock from the Gintara area, as the entire community is on a Level 3 Go Now evacuation notice. Food donations can be directed to the community of Gintara, and local fire protection agencies such as Jordan Valley and Oahe RFPA are asking for monetary donations. A heads up to regional rodeo fans, the 2026 Grand Ron Rodeo, initially scheduled for August 7th and 8th at the Eastern Oregon Livestock Show grounds, has been canceled. Yesterday, rodeo organizers announced that a combination of poor air quality, friends and family of rodeo participants actively involved in firefighting, and the likelihood of a fire camp at the grounds were the reasons for the decision. And in regional fire news, the Oregon National Guard activated an estimated 20 troops and 4 helicopters Tuesday to expand its wildfire response. 2 HH-60M Blackhawks from Salem and 2 CH-47 Chinooks from Pendleton are now in the Roundup City to support suppression efforts on the Hagen Fire. Both types will use water buckets for aerial suppression, possibly beginning as early as today. Get more local and regional news just like this, as well as breaking news, when you follow us on Facebook at Elkhorn Media Group. Also, for emergency alerts, don't forget to download our free Elkhorn mobile app.
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1: Hot and smoky today. This is your local forecast. Both Baker and Union counties remain under an air quality alert through at least this afternoon. In Baker this morning, clear skies with patchy smoke and temperatures in the low 80s by noon. This afternoon, sunny and hot with patchy smoke and highs up to the low 90s. And this evening, mostly clear skies and a bit windy with more lingering smoke. Temperatures in the high 60s by midnight, dropping to the mid to upper 50s by sunrise. In Union County this morning, clear skies with areas of smoke and temperatures near 80 degrees by noon. This afternoon, sunny, hot, and smoky with highs in the low 90s. And this evening, mostly clear skies with widespread smoke and haze. Temperatures in the high 60s by midnight, dropping to the high 50s by sunrise.
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0: 888-900-3393. 788-9910. Reacting to the fallout over the Fauci testimony today, he didn't actually say anything. He just kept saying he pled the fifth because he thought there was a personal animus from Rand Paul and they were trying to incriminate him and get him to commit a perjury. Okay, but the reality here is that he had a presidential pardon, so he might not legally have the right to plead the fifth, seeing as he already had criminal immunity. So the congressional vote is going to take place, I believe, either later today or later this week, in regards to whether or not they can hold him in contempt of Congress, if only because he pled something that he did not have in the first place. So we're going to find out about that. But the reason I'm devoting so much time to this anyway, and I'm telling you this now, it's not going anywhere. Like, he's not going to jail, guys. That's not going to happen. Every news pundit who said, you know, you couldn't get COVID if you got vaccinated, you should be fired from your job. Everybody who signed up for all of that stuff, there's no accountability coming. We don't actually have a collective consciousness anymore. Like, to give you an example, everybody who told you Trump colluded with Russia, nobody went to jail. Nobody lost their license. Nobody lost their job. They just said it. And when it was over, nobody admits defeat. They move on to the next, whatever the next story is. So it was Trump colluded with Russia. When that was over, it was Trump threatened to withhold aid from Ukraine. When that was over, it was Trump said there were fine people on both sides in Charlottesville. When that was over, it's the Fannie Willis stuff. It was the Stormy Daniels stuff. It was the Alvin Bragg indictment. It was all of the ridiculousness with the raid on Mar-a-Lago. They just move on to the next. Walls are closing in. This is the moment we get them moment. And when that moment doesn't occur, they just move on to the next one. In a lot of ways, because no one concedes defeat. People told you for 3 years that Joe Biden was the sharpest president we've ever had.
1: If you like Biden so much, name three of his complete sentences.
0: But I really want you to think about this. In the moments before Joe Biden glitched out of a presidential debate, okay, Joe Scarborough was on TV saying this.
2: Start your tape right now because I'm about to tell you the truth. And F you if you can't handle the truth. This version of Biden, intellectually, analytically, is the best Biden ever. Not a close second. And I've known him for years. The Brzezinskis have known him for 50 years. If it weren't the truth, I wouldn't say it.
0: I mean, it turns out you would.
3: You're either crooked or you're stupid.
0: Okay, one or the other. Because moments after he said that, Joe Biden went on stage and said this.
4: Making sure that we're able to make every single solitary person eligible for what I've been able to do with dealing with everything we have to do with, look, if we finally beat Medicare.
5: Thank you, President Biden, President Trump.
0: I mean, good God.
6: I really don't know what he said at the end of that sentence. I don't think he knows what he said either.
0: But I bring it up because I want to highlight, and this is really the teachable moment here. There's this sanctimonious energy to all of these human shield positions, whether it was Joe Biden's cognitive well-being, start the tape right now. I'm going to tell you the truth and F you if you can't handle the truth. And when they talk down to you like that, it creates the appearance of, wow, these guys are really heavy-handed. They must really have the goods. There's no goods. There's no goods. Okay, let me give you Chuck Todd. Chuck Todd encouraging people at the end of his show to get vaccinated. And Chuck Todd says, because the only people dying are the unvaccinated. God, I'm not happy about this. I got vaccinated. I got the Johnson & Johnson. What they didn't tell me is it was Magic Johnson and Keyshawn Johnson. Not good. But the point, yeah, I can't catch COVID, but man, I can catch a pass. The point is they talk to you in this sanctimonious way, but it's the old adage from the courtroom. When you have the facts, pound the facts. When you have nothing, pound the table. Chuck Todd is pounding the table in this soundbite. I want you to listen to this 40 seconds. This is July of 2021 when he's telling you you have to go get vaccinated. And for those of you at other networks who aren't saying so, shame on you. I don't know how you sleep at night. My God.
7: It's called the Delta variant, quote, hyper-transmissible. and that its spread is being fueled by

0: communities with low vaccination rates. Director Walensky says more than 1,000 counties have a vaccination rate lower than 30%. Folks, nearly 10,000 people died in the month of June. They were needless deaths. Please get vaccinated. If you know someone who's not vaccinated, find a way to convince them to get vaccinated. Literally, the only people dying are the unvaccinated. And for those of you spreading misinformation, shame on you. Shame on you. People are needlessly dying because of your misinformation. Think about it. I don't know how some of you sleep at night who are doing this for a living on television.
1: He is so full of shit, this guy.
2: Now, remember that energy, okay, because he was lying. Vaccinated people sadly died of COVID. Hundreds of thousands of them. But this is the same Chuck Todd energy when he was telling you about the Hunter Biden laptop. And he was saying it was Russian disinformation. And I don't know how you people sleep at night.
0: Instead of Roger Stone and WikiLeaks, it's Rudy Giuliani and some computer guy in Delaware. So this didn't work. So he'll try another planted story or another, you know, Russian, use some other, you know, discredited Russian propaganda. And for those of you spreading misinformation, shame on you. Shame on you. I don't know how some of you sleep at night who are doing this for a living on television.
2: Whoa, he busted out the old, I don't know how you sleep at night. It's like his closer. You know, in comedy, you have a joke you tell at the end of the show. He closed both of those same bits. And in both instances, what did they have in common? He was lying.
3: Bingo, man. Bingo.
2: Let me read you some funny stats about this. Because things we're now finding out from Fauci's own diary. As he was going on TV telling us it had a 2 to 3% mortality rate, but it turned out to be 0.02 to 0.03. Yeah, a lot of people died during the COVID era. Do you know what they died from? They died from the flu, okay?
4: He knows what he's talking about.
2: Let me read you the CDC's own data, okay? From the year 2016 to 2017, 29 million Americans died from the flu. From 2017 to 2018, 41 million Americans died from the flu. From 2018 to 2019, 29 million Americans died from the flu. 2019 to 2020, 34 million people died from the flu. 2020 to 2021, they have no data available to the public on how many people died of the flu.
5: What in the wide, wide world of sports is going on here?
2: 2021 to 2022, 11 million people died from the flu. 2022 to 2023, 29 million people died from the flu. 2023 to 2024, 37 million people died from the flu. 2024 to 2025, 51 million people died from the flu. Okay, we're the fattest country in the world. The flu has adverse effects on morbidly obese people and sadly the elderly, which is why they predominantly are the largest recipients of the flu shot. Okay, but the reality is all of the COVID deaths, I'm not saying every one of them was not affected by COVID in one way or another, but they were hopping up the fear and hysteria because your fear equated to their power. Okay, if you're scared, okay, the news networks get higher ratings. Okay, if you are pistol whipped into believing you're a murderer for being unvaccinated, even though Fauci, in his own words, says natural immunity is the greatest asset and defense we have against a global pandemic, okay, that fear becomes power. It becomes portability. Okay, that fear allows them to close schools so teachers can drink rosé all day, wine in their pajamas, and shoot flash mob videos like a lot of those nurses were doing. The point is, okay, there's a lot of control that comes from this. And the biggest control in this instance was how it allowed them to upend the way we vote. Prior to 2020, mail-in voting was heavily restricted and we were still counting the votes in one day. Because of COVID and the summer of George Floyd and all the riots, which, by the way, you were allowed to go protest. You weren't allowed to go to a restaurant because you could catch COVID and die. You weren't allowed to go to a funeral. They had to just be buried on their own because people could catch COVID and die. You couldn't visit people in the hospital because they'd catch COVID and die. You couldn't go to a classroom and learn because people would catch COVID and die. But if 200,000 people wanted to gather and loot a Macy's in Midtown Manhattan, they were allowed to do that with no regard to COVID restrictions.
6: This is total crap.
2: Totally. Okay, but they get away with this by giving you that same sanctimonious talking to you just heard Chuck Todd on multiple fronts. The laptop, for those of you at other networks, I don't know how you sleep at night. Which is the same thing he said about the vaccine. And oh, by the way, they were wrong about everything. And I bring this up because there are a lot of people over the course of the last 4 or 5 years that have developed like a dangerous mistrust of our institutions. But it's not dangerous for you. It's not dangerous for me. It is dangerous for our institutions. Because what Fauci did today further undermined confidence in anything we ever hear out of a government official. Okay, anything. I mean, you think about masks. So they were wrong about masks. They've admitted the social distancing guidelines were arbitrary. We now know that the vaccine didn't block transmission. Guys, at one point, he was telling us they would never mandate the vaccine. Do you remember that?
7: Another question from another student. Would you support a nationwide mandate of the COVID vaccine once it comes out?
8: No, definitely not. You don't want to mandate and try and force anyone to take a vaccine. We've never done that.
2: I mean, we've never done it.
8: We don't want to be mandating from the federal government to the general population. It would be unenforceable and not appropriate.
2: I mean, that's Fauci. We'll never do it. What did he do? He did it. Do you remember Biden and Harris saying they wouldn't even take the vaccine if Trump made a vaccine?
9: Let's just say there's a vaccine that is approved and even distributed before the election. Would you get it?
10: Well, I think that's going to be an issue for all of us.
11: If and when the vaccine comes, it's not likely to go through all the tests that needs to be and the trials that are needed to be done.
12: When we finally do, God willing, get a vaccine, who's going to take the shot? Who's going to take the shot? You can be the first one to say, put me, sign me up. They now say it's okay.
13: And the question of whether it's real when it's there, that requires enormous transparency. You got to make all of it available to other experts across the nation so they can look and see. So there's consensus. This is a safe vaccine.
14: If the president announced tomorrow we have a vaccine, would you take it? Only if it was completely transparent that other experts in the country could look at it. Only if we knew all of what went into it.
15: If Donald Trump can't give answers and his administration can't give answers to these three questions, the American people should not have confidence.
16: But if Donald Trump tells us that we should take it, I'm not taking it.
2: Oh, God.
17: Kamala's awful with her weird laugh.
16: Ha ha!
2: So stupid. But you understand, people don't trust public health right now. And people on the left don't trust anything coming out of RFK's mouth. Like, we're in a really dangerous spot. And we're in that spot because of politics. Nothing more, nothing less than politics. I want you to wrap your head around this. Donald Trump produced Operation Warp Speed. That was something he engineered. Okay, Joe Biden and Kamala Harris were running for the presidency, telling you they didn't think it was going to go through all the safety protocols, and they were not going to be the first ones to take it. Okay, but when they got into office, the first thing Joe Biden did on live TV was take the vaccine. When he was the president-elect, Joe Biden got vaccinated, which means they were openly slandering the very vaccine they ended up taking just because they didn't want Donald Trump to get the political credit for bringing that vaccine to market. Okay, meaning they were not concerned about your public health. They were not bargaining with you in good faith. If somebody is telling you the vaccine, and then the first thing they do after they get elected is put it in their arm, that means they were lying to you. Okay, they were lying about an issue that affected your health. And I want you to understand this. If Donald Trump won the 2020 election, let's say the water mains never break in Georgia, you have to count the votes in under 5 days like the good old days. They don't have 24-hour drop boxes. They don't have ballot harvesting. They don't have expanded mail-in voting the way they did. They used COVID ultimately to upend the way we voted in the 2020 election, and it became a political weapon to get Trump out of office. Okay, hurt the economy. They propped up the Faucis of the world, the Andrew Cuomos of the world, all of those guys. Okay, but understand, if Trump overcame that and somehow wound up winning the election, and Donald Trump got on TV after winning the election and said every single person has to take the vaccine or they are fired from their job, guys, every single Democrat in America would be screaming that's violent fascism. They would be protesting in the streets. They would be lighting stuff on fire, okay?
17: He's a lousy dad, but he's right.
2: And when you know that's the truth, you know that's the truth. Are you going to tell me right now, all of those people going to the No Kings rallies that look like they were alive the last time we had a king? All of those celebrities throwing hissy fits, singing songs, dressing up as frogs on the National Mall. Are you going to tell me those people would take a mandatory vaccine that was engineered by President Trump if, in fact, that's how the 2020 election ended? The answer is flat out no. So understand that we're living in a moment right now where people are letting politics make them so emotional that it's distorting their values. It's distorting their perceptions. It's distorting their ability to think clearly. Again, Joe Biden and Kamala Harris ran for office by saying, I'm not taking this. Are you out of your mind? And the people who voted for them wound up not only taking it, but shaming you for refusing to take the thing they had been bashing a week before the freaking election. Really think of the insanity of what we're talking about here. And then you realize what a broken place we happen to be in. So when you ask me, Jimmy, why do you do a radio show that sounds like you get paid in Tide Pods and cheap tequila? Partly because I do, but mostly because I'm trying to take the edge off so people actually think clearly. Because if you've learned anything from this Fauci testimony, it's that nobody has been.
18: 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You're right. When you're right, you're right. You're right.
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8: Stocks are sharply lower. Middle East tensions are creating uncertainty as investors anticipate Fed Chair Kevin Warsh's comments on the economy. Crude oil prices remain elevated, though Brent crude remains at or under the $90 a barrel mark. Also, tech giants Microsoft and Meta Platforms are to report earnings after the markets close today. Frontier Airlines is picking up travelers from Spirit, which shut down earlier this year. Frontier says it was able to raise fares at a faster pace to cover the higher cost of fuel. Its loss in the recent quarter was smaller than expected. Travel demand remains strong. And BMW says a 30% slump in sales in China could result in it cutting around 8,000 jobs in Germany. That's your Fox Business Report. I'm Jenny Coselda. 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
13: There it is, Fox Across America with Jimmy Failla. Going to get into some of your calls in the next hour. It's kind of like Throwback Wednesday. We're talking a lot about Fauci and the pandemic. This is a very 2021 type of show. But it has to happen. We have to have a grown-up conversation. We are sadly the adults in the room now, which is a horrible sign for our country. Kennedy's going to come by and sing backup. We're also going to have a sit-down with my man Sean Davis from The Federalist, who I love. Here's Bernie Marino giving it to Fauci today. Clip six.
14: I said to myself, I cannot stand idly on the side and watch this happen. It was about 6 years ago today that I decided I'm going to give up my businesses, sell them all, run for office, run for the United States Senate. Here I am sitting in front of you 6 years later saying, who the f*** do you think you were for doing that?
13: Oh, God. Can I jump in there, Josh, for 1 second? Now, let me give you some of Josh Hawley, too, because they're just beating him down. Clip five.
15: Well, nothing says honesty like taking the fifth, huh, Doc? Let's try something. What day of the week is it today?
16: On the advice of counsel, I respectfully decline to answer based upon my rights under the Fifth Amendment to the Constitution.
15: What color tie you're wearing?
16: On the advice of counsel, I respectfully decline to answer based upon my rights under the Fifth Amendment to the Constitution.
15: What color is the carpet in front of you?
16: On the advice of counsel, I respectfully decline to answer based upon my rights under the Fifth Amendment to the Constitution.
13: So let me jump in there. This goes on for another 3 hours and 15 minutes. The punchline is, on the advice of counsel, I respectfully decline to answer based upon my rights under the Fifth Amendment to the Constitution. Nobody pleading the Fifth in the next hour with Kennedy. We're doing it for real.
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23: A surprise attack leads to a new warning. On Lisa Brady, Fox News. President Trump says Iran will get a beating after attempted attacks on U.S. forces in Jordan, where ballistic missiles were intercepted overnight. The president saying U.S. troops had just minutes to respond.
24: Now, the United States has not yet responded to that attack, but overnight, U.S. and Saudi planes conducted a series of airstrikes against Iran-backed Shia militias in Iraq, who were responsible for 30 drone attacks over the past 3 days. President Trump told Fox News those strikes were coordinated with the Iraqi government, and he called these militia groups a cancer on the world.
23: Fox's Trey Yingston, Tel Aviv. The attacks come after reports suggesting Iran has rejected an Omani proposal to reopen the Strait of Hormuz. A Senate panel plans to vote on holding Dr. Anthony Fauci in contempt after the former COVID presidential advisor said this more than 100 times.
16: On the advice of counsel, I respectfully decline to answer based upon my rights under the Fifth Amendment to the Constitution.
23: During a hearing on contradictions in what he said publicly and privately about the origins of COVID and the pandemic response, Democratic Senator Richard Blumenthal says any scientific questions should be addressed, but not in what he calls a show trial.
25: It is an insult to the memory of more than 1 million Americans who died from COVID-19.
23: He read a statement from Fauci's lawyer noting his previous testimony at multiple hearings and accusing the panel chair, Republican Rand Paul, of a personal crusade against Fauci. Paul telling reporters,
0: I heard very few questions today that I would say were unhinged or politically motivated. I don't think any of the questions that I put forward, they were on destroying records and whether or not the research in Wuhan was dangerous.
23: He also questions Fauci invoking the Fifth after being preemptively pardoned by President Biden. An hour from now, we get the Fed's latest take on the economy. The Dow is down more than 700 points. 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
2: 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I'm Garrett Christensen, and here's the latest from ElkhornMediaGroup.com. The town of Huntington was reduced from a level 3 go now evacuation notification to a level 2 BSET advisory yesterday afternoon. Firefighters continue to battle the nearby Fox Fire, updated Tuesday to just over 58,000 acres and remain 0% contained. Motorists are asked to use caution and slow down near the fire area on I-84. Evacuation levels were upgraded again yesterday afternoon on the Hagen Fire burning in Umatilla and Union Counties. A Northwest Incident Management Team is fighting the fire with Umatilla and Union Counties, as well as the Confederated Tribes of the Umatilla Indian Reservation being actively involved. Because the area is so remote, residents are asked to remain alert and not wait for an official notification if they feel uneasy. The Elgin Stampede Grounds are closed until further notice as they are currently being used as a headquarters and housing area for wildland firefighters. All scheduled events for the grounds have been impacted, with notices being sent to those who have planned events. The Stampede Grounds are marked, quote, "Our priority right now is supporting the emergency response and ensuring our first responders have the space and resources they need," end quote. And in non-fire news, 51-year-old Benjamin Breezel was arrested by LeGrand Police yesterday for failure to register as a sex offender, parole and probation detainer, and possession of methamphetamine. Officers initially conducted a field interview with Breezel near H and 21st, discovering he was out of compliance with his sex offender registration. During the arrest, illicit drugs were found on his person. Get more local and regional headlines when you download our free Elkhorn mobile app. Also, don't forget to follow us on Facebook at Elkhorn Media Group.
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2: Hot and smoky today. This is your local forecast. Both Baker and Union counties remain under an air quality alert through at least this afternoon. In Baker this morning, clear skies with patchy smoke and temperatures in the low 80s by noon. This afternoon, sunny and hot with patchy smoke and highs up to the low 90s. And this evening, mostly clear skies and a bit windy with more lingering smoke. Temperatures in the high 60s by midnight, dropping to the mid to upper 50s by sunrise. In Union County this morning, clear skies with areas of smoke and temperatures near 80 degrees by noon. This afternoon, sunny, hot, and smoky with highs in the low 90s. And this evening, mostly clear skies with widespread smoke and haze. Temperatures in the high 60s by midnight, dropping to the high 50s by sunrise.
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1: Oh, hot damn, back in action. Hour number two of Fox Across America. The main man, Jimmy Failla. We're doing a good old-fashioned talk show over here. We don't care who you vote for. We don't care what you identify as. We don't care what you're attracted to. Good God, you should see some of the videos in my producer Mikey's search history. Not good. The point is, you're all welcome. It is an all-skate. If it's happening in the country, we are tackling it right here on the air at 888-788-9910. Kennedy stopping by in this hour. The K-Train, that's exciting. A multimedia two-platform superstar. She got famous at MTV in the 90s, back when Nirvana was playing grunge and Michael Jackson was playing Duck Duck Goose, maybe holding on a little too long.
2: It's totally false.
1: Okay, but Kennedy, who took her music star over here to Newsland and is now, of course, a Fox News star in her own right, nationally touring comedian, superstar writer at the Daily Mail, host of the Kennedy Saves the World podcast, she is going to be here. And wait, there's more. Sean Davis, the founder of The Federalist, is going to be here as well to talk about the Fauci hearing. It was garbage, and it set back public health, if such a thing were possible, even further than we had already gone back. With that in mind, we're going to get into some of your calls off the tippy top of this, because I just want to put a bow on the Fauci story. Okay, Congress is voting to decide whether or not to hold him in contempt, because Fauci was granted a presidential pardon, but he pled the fifth anyway. Now, you normally plead the fifth to shield yourself from criminality, but in this instance, he was already shielded. So technically speaking, there would be no point in him claiming and pleading the fifth.
3: I think he's got a point.
1: You know, unless he was just trying to spare himself the humiliation of answering a question and then getting called out on a lie. Are they actually going to lock him up for perjury? No. Guys, here's the thing, okay? Nobody gets held accountable in our politics. Think of like the Bidens, right? So the Bidens had this Hunter Biden laptop, and he was shaking down foreign oligarchs, selling influence in our government. We had both of Hunter Biden's living, breathing business partners testifying under oath that yes, Joe Biden was getting a 10% kickback on all of this.
4: Are you the big man, Joe?
1: Are you the big man? To their credit, Devin Archer and Tony Bobulinski said, yes, Joe Biden was getting that kickback.
5: Uh-oh, I'm in trouble.
1: Except he wasn't in trouble, okay? You know, you got a bunch of cable news hits out of James Comer, and he'd come on this show, and they'd do their committee hearings, and they'd tell you, oh, these guys are up to no good. These guys are bad. But these guys don't get in trouble. Okay, it's like the movie Chinatown. Nobody goes to jail for any of this. They don't lock each other up. They did to Trump. Okay, which was an unprecedented thing. The country's 250 years old. We've had one president in the history of this country get criminally charged, and it was Donald Trump. Okay, and to be clear, they criminally charged him. They're like, well, he mishandled classified information. Okay, Donald Trump is not the first major political presence to mishandle classified information.
6: I'm Hillary Clinton, and I approve this message.
1: Okay, she destroyed 33,000 emails under the threat of subpoena. Did James Comey prosecute her?
5: The answer would be no.
1: Joe Biden. Okay, this week, if you're listening to the tapes of him talking to his ghostwriter 4 years before he became president, so he didn't have declassification authority, and he's handing his ghostwriter documents going, all right, these next documents are classified. So he's sharing classified information with someone who doesn't have the clearance. Again, does he get criminally charged?
5: The answer would be no.
1: Guys, the politics are always more important than the people. But the politicians themselves hold the most importance. Okay, when politicians do us dirty, they may be made to go away. Like Eric Swalwell, that dirtbag sex pest. Yeah, forced out of the California mayor's race. Graham Plattner, off to that big tattoo parlor in the sky. But these guys aren't actually facing any accountability. Okay, think about Joe Biden, to give you an example. The Democrats forced Joe Biden off the 2024 presidential ticket because he glitched out on the debate stage, and people realized not only did his elevator not go all the way to the top floor, I don't know if he knew where the floors were.
7: I am very willing to let the American public judge my physical and mental fitness.
1: Okay, the point is, in every one of these instances, Biden's forced off the ticket. If you're mentally incapacitated and you cannot run a presidential race, how in the world could they justify that he was able to finish his term? If you say you're mentally unfit to campaign, in what world are you fit to be the commander-in-chief of our armed forces and have access to the military codes? And the answer is there's no world where that's okay. But forcing him off the ticket would have been actual accountability. Forcing him out of office would have been legal. Legal accountability. Political accountability, yeah, he can't run again. It's not really legal. You know, he's not going to jail. But lawyers get involved when it comes time to force you out of power because that means something. And the reality is they wanted him to be the president for four more years because it allowed them to be the president. They wanted him to remain the president after kicking him off the presidential ticket, realizing they couldn't sell this thing because it allowed them to have another 6 months to do whatever the hell they wanted with presidential power, meaning auto pen pardons that they sold for some big shkadon.
2: Please give us money.
1: Oh, they got big money. The Biden administration set an all-time record for presidential pardons, you understand? And we came to find out a lot of them were written in auto pen, meaning he probably didn't even sign them. But they didn't care because the people that were actually running the White House were just cashing in. It became like a last-minute shopping spree. Okay? And I only bring this up because I'm trying to remind you that those people didn't go to jail. Biden's didn't go to jail. Nobody's going to jail. Okay? Even this Fauci thing, he ain't going to jail. I just want this conversation to be had so as an audience of objective people, we in our little tiny teeny corner of the universe, okay? It's a nice corner, okay? 2,000 of you came to my comedy show Saturday night. It's a pretty big comedy show. When you're playing comedy clubs, when you start out, you're lucky if you get 200 people. You know, somebody who's considered great, oh, he sold out five shows this weekend. Yeah, that's 1,000 people. Okay, we're selling 2,000 seats at a show. I know it's a big damn deal, but again, comparative to the rest of the universe, it's not a big damn deal. It's just us maniacs having this conversation. It's not tens of millions of us, but it's a couple of like-minded people who mean well, bunch of goofballs. And the reality is, for our corner of the universe, we should be able to acknowledge what the record is here. The record is every single media outlet lied to you. They lied to you about COVID lockdowns, the efficacy of the vaccine. They lied to you about social media, social distancing guidelines. They lied to you about whether or not you should be socializing at all while they were all socializing. We now know from Fauci's diary, he was hosting dinner parties while he was telling you you can't even leave the house. Okay, you couldn't go to a funeral, couldn't go to the prom, you couldn't have a high school graduation. But if Fauci wanted to have Jake Tapper and Dana Bash over, play a game of Twister, drink some Merlot. Okay, that was a thing. That was cool. They could play Pictionary. Okay, they could get together and canoodle on the couch and watch The Mask as long as you were home in your couch wearing one. Okay, and you understand, I said this during COVID, when there is a double standard, there is none. So we're having this conversation just so there is the minimal amount of intellectual accountability that is needed for this show to go forth in good faith. Okay, you were lied to about everyone. And when it comes to your health, the health of your family, the whether or not it was necessary to vaccinate them, the mortality rate of the virus, in every instance, the politics were more important than your well-being or your kids' well-being. Do you remember in the summer of 2020, the American Academy of Pediatrics recommended that kids go back to school full-time? And their justification was what? They said, well, so multiple fronts here. First and foremost, we know kids learn better in person than they do on Zoom. But more importantly to that, kids that were malnourished, that were part of the free lunch program, got most of their nutrition at school. Kids in poor houses that get free you know, food and go to school, okay, need to be at school to get that food. So some kids are actually going to be now malnourished by not being in school. But the biggest reason they wanted kids in school was for health purposes. The mental health and the suffering that takes place from not socializing every day, not having a routine, not going in, not going out, not going to gym, not going to recess. Okay, and bigger than all of that was the health aspect of, heaven forbid, the kid was in an abusive household. It's a lot easier for a teacher to diagnose that sort of thing in person than it is over Zoom. Okay, you see a bruised kid in your classroom, you are asking questions. Okay, you can't see those bruises over Zoom. Okay, you see a kid who's cut up or who's sad or who's flinching or there's a day-to-day change in his persona that's concerning. Teachers are trained to diagnose that. So when the American Academy of Pediatrics used this rationale to send kids back to school and Trump said, hey, let's send kids back to school, the Democrats and the teachers unions were like, hell no, Donald Trump going to get our kids killed. He is experimenting with our children. We are not going to let him sacrifice our kids at the altar of his recklessness. And they literally abandoned, you know, the people who say they're the science. They gave the science the finger and they followed the political science instead. And it was Fauci, the very guy who said he's the science. He's like, it's easy to criticize Anthony Fauci. That's a guy. Okay, but you can't really get into science. I'm the science. Remember this, clip 7.
2: Anybody who's looking at this carefully realizes that there's a distinct anti-science flavor to this. So if they get up and criticize science, nobody's going to know what they're talking about. But if they get up and really aim their bullets at Tony Fauci, well, people could recognize there's a person there. So it's easy to criticize, but they're really criticizing science. Because I represent science.
1: Oh, God.
3: Garbage like you just makes me sick.
1: I represent science. Let me just give you the magnitude of how hard you were lied to. And while Fauci was in his journal, if you read Fauci's journal, it sounds like someone's having phone sex with themselves.
4: What the hell did you just say?
1: That's pretty much how Laura Ingraham reacted to me saying that last night on TV. Here is Fauci telling ABC he had nothing to do with closing schools. Now, I want you to hear this clip because I'm then going to read you his journal entry where he brags about closing schools. Clip 8.
2: They always come back and say Fauci was responsible for closing schools. I had nothing to do.
8: I mean, let's get down to the facts.
1: Let's get down to the facts. Here they are, straight out of Fauci's diary. I spoke with Mayor Bill de Blasio and convinced him, based on what I was saying publicly in my conversation tonight, to close the New York City schools.
9: Oh, wow.
1: I went on to tell him he should close the bars and restaurants in New York City, too. He said that he would base this on my recommendation. I had a similar call with Ann O'Leary, the COS of Governor Gavin Newsom of California, chief of staff, and said that based on my TV appearances today and yesterday, the government has decided to close the schools in California as well as the bars and restaurants. When I left the White House and crossed Pennsylvania and 17th Street, several cars honked their horns and shouted, thank you, out the window. Listen to more Fauci, okay? I just read you that tweet. Here's another clip of him saying he never said to close schools. Clip 9.
10: I wonder if you would recommend locking down schools if you had to do it all over again.
2: Well, you know, again, it's first of all, I didn't recommend locking anything down. You're asking me questions. You're talking about the CDC is the public health agency that uses their epidemiologists and their science-based approach to make recommendations.
1: Oh, Fauci, good God.
11: I'm sick and tired of all this bullshit.
1: I didn't recommend anybody shut down anything. Again, here's his diary entry. I spoke with Bill de Blasio, convinced him based on what I was saying publicly in my conversation tonight to close the New York City schools. I close the schools. Meaning Fauci got him to close the schools. I went on to tell him he should close the bars and restaurants. But here he is on TV with a straight face saying, I never said to close down anything. It's so embarrassing. Do you understand? I want you to get this, man. Fauci was a science dork who was catapulted into international superstardom because the media and the liberal pundits lionized him. Because they were contrasting him against Trump. They were building him up to tear Trump down. Okay, no different than they did with my governor, Hansy Andy Cuomo.
9: Andy!
1: Okay, Cuomo, who got thrown out of office. Why? Because it turns out he was trying to inject female staffers with things besides COVID needles.
12: You ever seen a grown man naked?
1: Okay, and the point is, both of these guys were useful idiots built up to tear down Trump. But you understand they stopped being useful before they ever started. And if you don't believe me, just read the rest of this diary.
0: He's the host you shouldn't get too close to.
13: There's a lot of things about me you don't know anything about, Daddy. Things you wouldn't understand. Things you couldn't understand. Things you shouldn't understand.
0: Fox Across America with Jimmy Failla.

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12: There it is, Fox Across America with Jimmy Fallon. They're playing Rock With You by Michael Jackson. Here's a fun fact. I was at Neverland. The Neverland Ranch, Michael Jackson's ranch, this past Saturday. I was with Jenny and Lincoln. We were out getting ready for a show at the Grove in Anaheim. Sold out, by the way. Hot damn. Look at me go. Don't sleep on the community college graduates, kids. Everybody out there with these fancy pants degrees. Not me. I played Nintendo, cut bowling, smoked weed in the parking lot. Look at me now. I think what Nancy Reagan meant to say was just say yes. I'm being silly. But we were at Neverland on Saturday. We met the guards. A couple of them were Fox fans. Unfortunately, my son wasn't cute enough to get in. It's not like the old days. You bring a young teenage kid. Come on, get him on the Ferris wheel. Bring out Bubbles the Chimp. And let's do a little wrestling when your parents leave. We know how that old thing worked. I mean, come on.
13: It's people with a dirty mind that think like that.
12: No one would know better than him. We're going to talk about that with Kennedy in the next segment. Because what's happening, this matters, man. Okay. Is a lot of people lost jobs, lost relatives. I mean, listen, I'm a ridiculous person. I can laugh at anything. But what I'm about to tell you might really bum you out, man. And you might think my tone's a little off on this. But for a lot of us, we use comedy to process terrible things. You know, I grew up in an era in fourth grade where the space shuttle exploded on live TV. We were watching it in our fourth grade classroom because there was a school teacher, Krista McAuliffe, who was going to be the first school teacher to go up into space. It was horrific. And we were watching it in our fourth grade class, and it blew up down in Cape Canaveral. And obviously, most of the class stayed in the classroom and cried, shocked by what they had seen. And the rest of us ran out into the schoolyard, and we told a lot of dirty jokes about what we just watched. I know, crazy. Because some of us grieve comedy that way, you know, grieve terrible things. That's what comedy is for a lot of people. It's an outlet. If you were in New York after September 11th, every single person that went to a comedy club was listening to 9/11 jokes. As insane as that sounds now in this world where we cancel everybody and, you know, how dare you, and you joke about and you make light. No, we didn't care because people knew the difference between a joke and a hate crime. And they would go out to things like comedy clubs to have that moment of camaraderie where, yes, we all are all sharing this terrible thing. Here's what we can laugh at. Think of the phrase gallows humor. People being tortured to death were telling each other jokes because there were some undeniable truths to their terrible reality. Okay, and that's why the COVID thing, it's part funny to me because of just how ridiculous it was. The nurses doing flash mobs, the James Corden dance, the Stephen Colbert dance, the Imagine montages, the kids singing the Fauci song. And this was all brought on by the deification, politically so, of a guy who had no right being the public figure, the magnitude that he was. And this is the end result of our politics being so petty and partisan and stupid that we're willing to build up anybody, no matter how little we know about them, if we think it'll help us tear our opponent down. I am here to cut through that. I'm almost like Ajax or something on the radio, and Kennedy's going to come by with a sponge and clean it up a little further.
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15: I'm Therese Crowley. 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
16: On the advice of counsel, I respectfully decline to answer.
15: When confronted by Senate Homeland Security over what he wrote in his diary versus what he told the American people about COVID, Senator Rand Paul setting a vote to hold Fauci in contempt, if it's possible, under his Biden auto pen pardon.
17: It is secrecy that destroys trust. It is arrogance that destroys trust.
10: It is censorship that destroys Trump.
15: Fauci's fifth may be negated by also making a statement that Senator Paul is obsessed by him. President Trump tells Fox we're going to hit Iran hard over its surprise missile attack on U.S. forces in Jordan, telling Fox's Trey Yingst we're going to beat the blanking blank out of them. Markets sliding before the Fed decision this afternoon to hold or raise interest rates. 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
18: 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Firefighters have achieved an 89% containment on the Anthony Fire in Baker County. According to yesterday's update, the fire remains at 2,561 acres. Also, no further growth has been reported on the Salmon and Olive Butte fires near Greenhorn and Granite. Both of those fires are 60% contained. Community organizations in Malheur County are asking for donations to support evacuees and livestock from the Gintara area, as the entire community is on a Level 3 Go Now evacuation notice. Food donations can be directed to the community of Gintara, and local fire protection agencies such as Jordan Valley and Oahe RFPA are asking for monetary donations. A heads up to regional rodeo fans, the 2026 Grand Ron Rodeo, initially scheduled for August 7th and 8th at the Eastern Oregon Livestock Show grounds, has been canceled. Yesterday, rodeo organizers announced that a combination of poor air quality, friends and family of rodeo participants actively involved in firefighting, and the likelihood of a fire camp at the grounds were the reasons for the decision. And in regional fire news, the Oregon National Guard activated an estimated 20 troops and 4 helicopters Tuesday to expand its wildfire response. 2 HH-60M Blackhawks from Salem and 2 CH-47 Chinooks from Pendleton are now in the Roundup City to support suppression efforts on the Hagen Fire. Both types will use water buckets for aerial suppression, possibly beginning as early as today. Get more local and regional news just like this, as well as breaking news, when you follow us on Facebook at Elkhorn Media Group. Also, for emergency alerts, don't forget to download our free Elkhorn mobile app.
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18: Hot and smoky today. This is your local forecast. Both Baker and Union counties remain under an air quality alert through at least this afternoon. In Baker this morning, clear skies with patchy smoke and temperatures in the low 80s by noon. This afternoon, sunny and hot with patchy smoke and highs up to the low 90s. And this evening, mostly clear skies and a bit windy with more lingering smoke. Temperatures in the high 60s by midnight, dropping to the mid to upper 50s by sunrise. In Union County this morning, clear skies with areas of smoke and temperatures near 80 degrees by noon. This afternoon, sunny, hot, and smoky with highs in the low 90s. And this evening, mostly clear skies with widespread smoke and haze. Temperatures in the high 60s by midnight, dropping to the high 50s by sunrise.
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0: Save the World podcast, the superstar Fox News contributor, two sports star at MTV and Fox. She is also the best writer at the Daily Mail, which is kind of like being the hottest chick on The View. But she'd be the hottest on any other show just the same. Kennedy's here. The crowd goes wild.
1: They're going wild.
0: There they are. Good to see you.
1: Good to see you, Jim.
0: When last we met, we were shoving off in different directions. You were going to tell jokes.
1: Mm-hmm.
0: I was going to tell jokes. We were going as Journey once sang, we were going our separate ways.
1: Yes.
0: But we're back now.
1: The crowd... When I do my shows, they love hearing your story.
0: Aww.
1: They love hearing your story. They can't get enough. And it's like, it's kind of unbelievable to them,
0: uh-huh.
1: the fact that that's real. And for people who just know you from your Fox News show, you know, maybe they've heard you on the radio. They don't know how far back it goes.
0: Yeah.
1: And like you pulling up in a cab.
0: Yes.
1: And like, I'm like, that's a real story.
0: I did TV on your show with a taxi double parked on 6th Avenue.
1: Yes.
0: And everyone I picked up for the remainder of the day thought I was on the pot. Because I was like, I'm on TV tonight. I'm like, you guys are rolling with a big time TV star over here. And they're like, honey, let's get out at the next light. Well, I will tell you, because obviously you always
1: right here. Go right here.
0: You come up at every single Q&A. This is so funny. So Saturday night at the Grove in Anaheim, which is a nice venue. It's
1: great venue.
0: That's where the Angels are.
1: Yes, that is an awesome venue.
0: Really, it's a lot of pressure when you're in the shadow of greatness like the Anaheim Angels. But anyway.
1: Is that where Mike Trout is nursing?
0: He got hurt during my show. Yeah, he turned an ankle. He's back on the DL. He was trying to order a drink. He got hurt. He tripped over William and Kyle. He's out the year. So anyway.
1: You can join Giancarlo Stanton.
0: Of every question I get asked... Okay, because people who listen to the radio that show up to the stand-up shows know every conversation we've ever had. So it's frequent that that will come up. But Saturday night, someone goes, what does Kennedy look like with her glasses off? That's what he wanted to know.
1: Yeah.
0: And I honestly said, Weird Al Yankovic.
1: Yeah.
0: And I feel like I sent them home. Better you stop it right now.
1: Yeah, a woman insisted at a meet and greet that uh-huh. I take my glasses off. So I did, and she was slightly in front of me so she couldn't see what I was doing. And uh-huh. I did like the ugliest cross-eyed face ever.
0: There's nothing like photobombing your own photo.
1: Yeah.
0: Oh, I love that. Kennedy's here. Where are you going?
1: And the first question people always ask, how can you stand sitting next to Jessica Tarlov without fail?
0: Yeah. Oh. At every single Q&A, anyone from Fox will tell you this. It is. If you were going to bet this on Kalshi or Polly Market, if there was a line on Jessica Tarlov's name being either question one or two, you'd cash out 100%
1: yes,
0: of the time.
1: 100%. And then the other most frequent question I get is, why does Tyrus pull his pant leg up?
0: They want to know.
1: I said, I asked him once and he got me in a headlock. So I never got the answer.
0: Kennedy's in studio. Where are you going next?
1: Tacoma, Washington.
0: Ooh, to Compton.
1: Yeah.
0: I love it out there. I love that airport.
1: T-Town. Very excited.
0: It's good living out there. It's pretty.
1: I'll fly into Seattle because mm-hmm. I will always have a deep love for Seattle, regardless of its politics. There have always been just garbage politicians from Washington State and from Seattle. It is so incredibly beautiful.
0: Yeah.
1: We were there for Emily's mom's service in December. Mm-hmm. And, you know, even in December, like running in the rain around Lake Washington was gorgeous.
0: Yeah.
1: Like it was like slightly cold, slightly miserable, but absolutely perfect.
0: And again, even if you're not a recreational jogger, you can still end up running in the rain in Seattle. Well, you know, you could be chased and, you know.
1: Oh, we found that out the hard way. Trying to go to a bar in the U District.
0: Believe me, I once had an apartment on 183rd and Wadsworth. It was a fifth floor run up. You were not chancing on the steps. Heaven forbid getting in the elevator because you're in someone's house.
1: Yeah,
0: at 183rd Street, there's a person living in that elevator.
1: Yeah, yeah.
0: You have to take your shoes off when you get in.
1: Excuse me, sir. Can you take those off?
0: Showed up with a bundt cake. It was great. Well, I bring up cake. Two things I have to get to. This one's a little superficial. The Cracker Barrel CEO resigned. This has been on my mind because I like Cracker Barrel.
1: Yeah,
0: I'm very pro Cracker. I love the giant candy. I love the peg game.
1: Everything. I have the perfect order there.
0: What do you eat?
1: I usually get poached eggs.
0: Ooh.
1: I get the salty ham.
0: I love that ham. It comes with a bone in the middle.
1: Yes.
0: Yeah, it's like a ham steak.
1: And baked sweet potato. Oh, they don't have baked sweet potato on the menu all the time.
0: Mm-hmm.
1: And it's like, I'll get a regular baked potato if they don't. And lots of green beans. I usually do a double order of green beans.
0: Is that true?
1: Yeah.
0: In my heyday, I would get
1: that's a lot of protein. That's like your fiber maxing, your protein maxing. Ow! And no gluten.
0: I love that for you. Yeah. I wasn't doing that. I was doing in my heyday because I like the white, the sawmill, the white gravy.
1: Uncle Herschel's?
0: Yeah, with the chicken fried steak and the biscuits and the white gravy and the cheesy grits. Isn't this a funnier conversation?
1: If I could still eat

0: gluten, I probably would weigh 600 pounds.
1: Yeah, yeah, for real.
0: Because that sounds like heaven to me.
1: It's good action. You know what I'm saying?
0: Yeah.
1: But some people can't have gluten, which is why they started going to the Chinese wet market and eating bats. That's what I'm being told. I'm being told we had a pandemic because someone went on the Batkins diet. Yeah. That's so, it's like my favorite thing in the world. They're like, ah, a guy went and made a bath, and next thing you know, it'll happen. Yeah. And none of it, what's amazing is
0: 600 million people died because of it.
1: Have you read any of this diary? Because it really does read like a man having phone sex with himself.
0: He is an awful person.
1: Yes.
0: Like, I didn't like the policy. I didn't like the result of his authoritarianism. But reading this, I'm like, oh, no, he really is personally awful.
1: Yeah, he's terrible. And what happened, though, and this is where I could show him grace. We took a science nerd and made him the biggest celebrity in the world.
0: Yes.
1: And he became a slave to that because that was really exciting. Obviously, if you're a 4'10" science nerd.
0: But this is what fame does to people.
1: Of course.
0: Fame has the ability to scramble people's brains and make them crazy.
1: Thank you.
0: And they are never. And I used to host a reality show recap show.
1: Uh-huh.
0: It was like the Talk Super Reality TV. So I interviewed a lot of reality, and all the reality stars wanted was to figure out a way to get famous again.
1: Yeah.
0: Because it ruined their lives.
1: Uh-huh.
0: Because, and they're living in that glory moment. And Fauci not only had fame, he had credibility and hero worship and all of the wrong things to be concentrated in one person.
1: But if there was a way to keep Julia Roberts colon, I mean, I'm, you know, honestly, if you took, you know, like 10 years ago, cab driving, debt ridden, dodging bookies, Jimmy Fallon, and threw him a Julia Roberts option, I'm probably going to go. That's going to become my compass.
0: Yeah, that's all you can think about.
1: Yeah, now, I mean, I'm a TV super hunk, obviously. You know, so it's a totally stop it.
0: It's the same thing. Like, Julia Roberts is probably like here stalking you.
1: Now that I'm a 5 on my wedding day, I don't have to cater to this. But that's really was my bigger takeaway. It's like everybody's talking about the politics, and there's no, in terms of like the legality, it's already over. He got a pardon.
0: Yeah.
1: He's not going to jail.
0: No.
1: And it's almost like it also half felt like grandstanding that the Senate came in and wanted to ring him up today because nothing could happen to him, but it could become a pound of flesh to people who really want to kill the Republican senators for not passing the SAVE Act.
0: Yeah.
1: You know, so in a weird way, it was almost like a sacrifice, but we didn't even get the sacrifice because he was just like, I'll plead the Fifth.
0: Yeah.
1: You don't have to plead the Fifth. But he pled the Fifth anyway.
0: I think Josh Hawley can sometimes be a blowhard, but I did find him very entertaining today.
1: Oh, yeah, when he went off on the...
0: Like, what color tie am I wearing? What color is the floor? Under the advice of counsel, I'm going to invoke my Fifth Amendment rights.
1: Now, to be clear, this is still progress for our country because he asked Biden those questions once and he just answered them wrong. He's like, what day is it? Christmas. Like, sir, it's July 3rd.
0: Yeah, you're right.
1: Kennedy's in studio. We're having a grown-up talk. Listen to the Kennedy Save the World podcast every damn day if you know what's good for you. And go see
0: her. Yeah,
1: today
0: I've got the shark doctor on. So he's a marine biologist.
1: Give it to me.
0: And he is based in Montauk.
1: Uh-huh.
0: And they're doing some incredible shark research. And there are some big sharks.
1: So let me ask you
0: off
1: this.
0: The coast of Montauk.
1: Did we piss off the animals in the sense that, because I had two things I've been reading about. An increase in shark presence on the coastline. Mm-hmm. And Brian Brenberg was nice enough to send me an article last week in Tahoe about how the bears have taken over Tahoe. And it was dated last week. It was a Wall Street Journal article.
0: I love that he's sending it out. Like, have fun, Jim.
1: This is what I wonder. Okay, there's this part. Obviously, I don't have any background in this. Like, sometimes I'm like, oh, the sharks. Maybe the windmills are screwing up the feeding patterns or something in the currents and they're coming in.
0: Yeah.
1: The bears obviously just want to eat
0: human
1: food.
0: Maybe they're just horny.
1: Thank you. I was going to ask you that. Yeah. Okay, that's where I was going to go. Because when we met, one of the first stories we covered was how dolphins
0: are the rapists of the sea.
1: Dolphins are the rapists of
0: yes.
1: the sea.
0: They have prehensile penises. That means their penis shoots out of their body and they can move it around and loop it around in any direction they want. Think of a lemur's tail.
1: Yes.
0: A lemur has a prehensile tail that it can loop around a tree branch so it can swing using its tail as an appendage. That is a dolphin penis. And they use those prehensile penises to penetrate other species who are not interested in the act.
1: So what Kennedy is saying is Flipper was just the tipper, you know, if you will. He was that was a old party trick he'd pull out there.
0: Yeah, he'd say
1: ocean.
0: Just the tip, and then all of a sudden you're pregnant with flippers.
1: Hey, wait a minute. What am I doing at SeaWorld? Who
0: How
1: are these
0: did
1: kids?
0: I just give birth to a baby dolphin?
1: But hold on, I want to go back to my Cracker Barrel thing now. I refuse to be thrown off the scent of Cracker Barrel. I don't get enough Cracker Barrel. It's astonishing. I'm 245 pounds. Don't I look like I get enough Cracker, in theory. I look like a man who spiritually gets enough Cracker Barrel. But no, I don't really eat it. You know, because I'm flying, I don't see
0: it. They don't have it around, like, it's a treat.
1: I know.
0: Like, they don't have Dairy Queen. They close the Dairy Queen by you. Mm-hmm. Like, it's so hard to find a DQ.
1: Yeah.
0: So when I finally get one, I strap a feed bag to my face and have, like, every, like, Butterfinger Blizzard, Peanut Buster Parfait. Like, I have it all at once.
1: I've seen it. They put it in a bathtub, yes, and she sits in it. Oh. It's awkward. Like, kids, stay out. Mommy needs some alone time. It's not good. Dude, we used to go to the Dairy Queen by me. Me, you, your daughters, Lincoln. Lincoln would go in his mullet, fat mullet stage, like eighth grade, ninth grade. He used to go to that Dairy Queen riding shotgun with no shirt on and a monkey mask.
0: Yes.
1: And just sit there like everything was fine and order ice cream, and those poor people just had to play along. And again, if you're working the drive-thru at a Dairy Queen in Levittown, you've smoked a yard of weed before your shift, so it didn't even throw
0: you're
1: them.
0: You're probably on parole.
1: But okay, so last but not least, back to Cracker Barrel. So the Cracker Barrel price, the stock price was $97 when they before the remodel. She left town at $41. Which is crazy.
0: Yeah.
1: But I can't fathom a world because when I drive by a Cracker Barrel, it's still mobbed.
0: Yeah.
1: So there must be other factors that affect the stock price because I don't think it's consumption because they did change the logo.
0: Well, right? And they were saying that, you know, there was an investor who wanted to do a hostile takeover, and he was the one who really blew up the story about them remodeling just to get conservatives really mad. Yes. To tank the stock and then...
1: All right.
0: Buy Cracker Barrel.
1: So we can't just sit here and lazily yell, go woke, go broke for the remaining 2 hours of my shift.
0: You can.
1: God,
0: I mean, it's like, not everything is worth screaming about.
1: No, I don't scream about anything. You know how dead I am on the inside?
0: Yeah, exactly.
1: I mean, come on.
0: It's the best way to be.
1: Come on. We got
0: better for your mental health.
1: More life lessons from Kennedy when we come back.
0: That's right.
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5: I'm Jerry Willis, and this is the Fox Business Report.
6: Stocks are sharply lower. Middle East tensions are creating uncertainty as investors anticipate Fed Chair Kevin Warsh's comments on the economy. Crude oil prices remain elevated, though Brent crude remains at or under the $90 a barrel mark. Also, tech giants Microsoft and Meta Platforms are to report earnings after the markets close today. Frontier Airlines is picking up travelers from Spirit, which shut down earlier this year. Frontier says it was able to raise fares at a faster pace to cover the higher cost of fuel. Its loss in the recent quarter was smaller than expected. Travel demand remains strong. And BMW says a 30% slump in sales in China could result in it cutting around 8,000 jobs in Germany. That's your Fox Business Report. I'm Jenny Coselda. Invested in you.
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0: it is, Fox Across America with Jimmy Failla. The K-Train in the house, yucking it up, talking about our magical mystery tours of comedy. I was hanging out with my comedy pimp, William Rodriguez, who's the best of the best.
1: He's the very best in the business.
0: Everyone at Fox loves William. He's like the Raymond of comedy.
1: He really is.
0: You know, say everyone loves Raymond. Everyone loves William.
1: Everyone loves William.
0: But not everyone gets to go out to dinner with Kyle, too. Because when William brings Kyle to my shows.
1: I saw him in Vegas. Beautiful couple. I love them both.
0: Well, Kyle's a legend.
1: Yeah.
0: And whenever I hang out, my last hangout with Kyle, this is great. Kyle came to a taping of my show, and me, him, and Paul Gleiser, who runs KTBB in Tyler, Texas. So I have the most Texan accent that I've ever encountered, sitting next to one of the gayer guys I know and love. And I felt like the manager of James Tallarico's campaign for one night. For one night.
1: That is fantastic. I was wondering how you were going to bring all that together.
0: For one night. I was not James Phil. I was James Tallarico for one night at Bobby Vann's.
1: James Low T.
0: I didn't order the steak. I'm like, do you guys have any?
1: The tube steak,
0: do you
1: maybe.
0: Have a, hey, girl.
1: Hey.
0: You guys have an impossible steak for me? I was talking off the air about Mom Donnie. The one thing Mom Donnie has proved is that these terrible politicians have kind of outed the government in the sense that they can move really quickly at a government level when they want
1: to. When they want to.
0: He's done a lot of damage pretty quickly. And traditional politicians don't do anything. I mean, they want to run on problems. They don't really want to solve them.
1: No.
0: I say this all the time to this audience because we are bargaining with them in good faith because you and I have to go out on the road and meet these people.
1: Yes.
0: So you don't lie to them. You don't gin them up. You don't do anything disingenuous. Just have a real conversation. And people can respect that, you know, even if you're criticizing their side. And like the Republican Party, when you think of Obamacare, okay, they ran on repeal and replace Obamacare for like four election cycles.
1: Yeah.
0: And then when Trump got into office in 2016, he's like, hey, do we have a plan for this? They're like, no. What are you talking? No.
1: No.
0: We weren't going to repeal and replace
1: We don't have anything to replace it with.
0: Are you out of your mind?
1: That's stupid.
0: Have you seen the fundraising off of this? But that is every single big government argument can be reduced to that.
1: Yes.
0: The minute you start cutting blank checks to government to solve problems, they realize the only way that gravy train keeps going is if the problem sticks around.
1: Look at California.
0: Oh, man. I just did. And it is the bananas. So when you talk about the train, we talk about the homelessness. It ain't going away.
1: No.
0: The only thing that'll happen is a study to see where they went wrong that will recommend spending more money.
1: Yeah. And, you know, it's like we don't know where this money went. We don't know how many people who've been helped by it. We know that we have more homeless people than ever. Therefore, we need more money than we've ever spent.
0: We need to tax the rich.
1: Yeah. Yeah. The rich people. So, but that's what I realized because all these homeless camps have started to go up a block away from me.
0: Yes, on the west side.
1: Yes. Riverside Park, very long park along the Hudson River. Very beautiful, nice place to go run. Very dangerous place to enter now, especially for women running alone, mm-hmm. because there are all these men hopped up on drugs, very motivated to stay in camps. You know, these are not single moms down on their luck. These are mentally ill drug addicts mm-hmm. who are throwing up shanty towns.
0: Yep.
1: And you need them if you are a socialist because you have to prove wealth inequality in the same place.
0: Yes.
1: So it's like you have luxury high-rise buildings and then 20 feet away, people crapping in the street and raping prostitutes.
0: It's insanity.
1: Yeah, but you have to have that in order to show people like, this is what happens when you have rich people. You get very, very poor people. And we can't take them away because we are shaming you. You have to see this.
0: It's sick. And they're trying to base this on an affordability issue and a capitalism issue as opposed to it's obviously a drug issue.
1: And a mental health issue.
0: Major mental health issue. Like they legitimately, even on the east side, like they emptied mental health facilities and turned them into luxury condos. And now the facility is a MetroCard. You know, it's the subway.
1: Yes.
0: So, and that is something that's happened like overnight in the city.
1: Mm-hmm.
0: So they can do things when they want to do things is the point.
1: Yeah.
0: Unfortunately, they don't really want to do anything good. They want to do what you just talked about.
1: No, they want to raise your taxes.
0: Mm-hmm.
1: They want to demonize rich people. And it's like, if you were a billionaire in New York, why would you stay here?
0: No, you wouldn't leave. I'm actually out of here tomorrow. I mean, it's me and Jenny.
1: God, I wish wish you were a billionaire. Could you imagine the pool you'd have if you were a billionaire?
0: If I was a billionaire, we'd both be dead. There's no upside to you and I having access to $1 billion for anybody but the guy who draws truck
1: outlines. Can I fly your plane, Jim?
0: Why not? There it goes. Kennedy, you can see us both in the sequel to La Bamba when we come back.
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8: The president's promising a strong response. I'm Lisa Brady, Fox News. After an attempted attack by Iran on U.S. forces in the region.
9: Using a string of expletives, President Trump says Iran will get a beating a day after U.S. forces intercepted a ballistic missile attack in Jordan. In a phone interview with Fox's Trey Yinks, the president said American troops had only minutes to respond to the surprise attack overnight and successfully shot down incoming missiles before they reached their targets.
8: Fox's Jared Halpern at the White House. This is the U.S. and Saudi Arabia launched strikes on Iran-backed militias in Iraq, accused of firing drones at oil facilities for several days. Two Iraqi militia officials telling the Associated Press at least 20 fighters and six Iranian advisors were killed in those strikes. The final journey for Lindsey Graham. The late senator's second funeral held in his home state, South Carolina, before a private burial.
10: Lindsey Graham always, according to Proverbs 31:8, stand up for those who can't stand for themselves. Lindsey embodied the spirit of that verse, and he did it every single day.
8: Senator Tim Scott also commending Graham's sister Darlene for serving out his term. She's now one of 9 Republicans on the ballot for a special election next month to choose a new GOP nominee for November. Former presidential COVID advisor Dr. Anthony Fauci invoking his right to remain silent during a Senate hearing led by Kentucky Republican Rand Paul, who wants to hold him in contempt.
11: Now, the full Senate must vote on contempt, but it takes 60 yeas to clear a filibuster. That's followed by a second vote to refer Fauci to the DOJ for prosecution. The Senate has not held anyone in contempt of Congress since 1971.
8: Fox's Chad Pergram on the Hill. A Fox News alert from the Fed, just leaving interest rates alone again, the 5th pause in a row. 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
13: 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The town of Huntington was reduced from a level 3 go now evacuation notification to a level 2 BSET advisory yesterday afternoon. Firefighters continue to battle the nearby Fox Fire, updated Tuesday to just over 58,000 acres and remain 0% contained. Motorists are asked to use caution and slow down near the fire area on I-84. Evacuation levels were upgraded again yesterday afternoon on the Hagen Fire burning in Umatilla and Union Counties. A Northwest Incident Management Team is fighting the fire with Umatilla and Union Counties, as well as the Confederated Tribes of the Umatilla Indian Reservation being actively involved. Because the area is so remote, residents are asked to remain alert and not wait for an official notification if they feel uneasy. The Elgin Stampede Grounds are closed until further notice, as they are currently being used as a headquarters and housing area for wildland firefighters. All scheduled events for the grounds have been impacted, with notices being sent to those who have planned events. The Stampede Grounds are marked, quote, "Our priority right now is supporting the emergency response and ensuring our first responders have the space and resources they need," end quote. And in non-fire news, 51-year-old Benjamin Breezel was arrested by LeGrand Police yesterday for failure to register as a sex offender, parole and probation detainer, and possession of methamphetamine. Officers initially conducted a field interview with Breezel near H and 21st, discovering he was out of compliance with his sex offender registration. During the arrest, illicit drugs were found on his person. Get more local and regional headlines when you download our free Elkhorn mobile app. Also, don't forget to follow us on Facebook at Elkhorn Media Group.
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13: Hot and smoky today. This is your local forecast. Both Baker and Union counties remain under an air quality alert through at least this afternoon. In Baker this morning, clear skies with patchy smoke and temperatures in the low 80s by noon. This afternoon, sunny and hot with patchy smoke and highs up to the low 90s. And this evening, mostly clear skies and a bit windy with more lingering smoke. Temperatures in the high 60s by midnight, dropping to the mid to upper 50s by sunrise. In Union County this morning, clear skies with areas of smoke and temperatures near 80 degrees by noon. This afternoon, sunny, hot, and smoky with highs in the low 90s. And this evening, mostly clear skies with widespread smoke and haze. Temperatures in the high 60s by midnight, dropping to the high 50s by sunrise.
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1: Oh, hot damn. Back in action. Third hour of Fox Across America. It's going to feel like the first hour of the beginning of your new life because Sean Davis is coming by to snow globe this thing. Do you know a snow globe? You put it on the shelf, little village looks cute. You shake it up, turn it upside down, the snow comes falling down. It's a whole new village. Sean Davis watched the Fauci hearing today. Sean Davis, not a big Fauci fan. He's very fired up.
2: Somebody ought to belt you in the mouth.
1: No, we're not here to get anybody hit. That is not. We are an off ramp. That's what we are for you. Okay, an audio safe space for cool people.
3: Never hit anyone in anger unless you're absolutely sure you can get away with it.
1: Exactly. So 888-788-9910. If you want to be a part of this hour of Fox Across America, where we're doing a little bit of a reset. You know when I tell you you can restore your iPhone or your iPad to its factory settings, you know, before you downloaded those weird videos from Scandinavia, you know, that whole thing? You can do like you'll reinstall the original software, clean it out. Now you've got a decent laptop again, and you're not walking around like Hunter Biden.
4: Hunter's a dirtbag.
1: Okay, Sean Davis going to give us a factory reset on the COVID era, the Fauci era, and all things therein. We will also get into some of your calls, texts, tweets, and carrier pigeons. Also have a message coming in right now from Elizabeth Warren, of all people. This is a surprise. She left us a voicemail.
5: Hi-ya, hi-ya, hi-ya, hi-ya, hi-ya, hi-ya, hi-ya.
1: So silly. But as we get underway in this hour, a couple of things I wanted to run by you before we do the Fauci stuff. Because this, believe it or not, if you're watching Fox News today, one of the very few networks in the world even covering this goings on with Fauci and the diary and everything in between. Okay, the truth is this is not a top five story for the average voter. The COVID era is over. Yes, they were wronged by it. But the average person doesn't have the luxury of waiting around to see somebody read Fauci his truth. The average person is trying to pay for stuff, get their kid an education, hopefully move to a safer neighborhood or keep the one they're in safe and prosperous. Okay, and the larger conversation that's about to be had is the one regarding the midterms. Okay, the midterm elections are coming. If you would look at the projections right now, the Democrats are favored to win the House, Republicans favored to win the Senate, but not even that is a sure thing for the Democrat Party anymore because their polling has like absolutely fallen off a cliff. Like, you know when those annoying Instagram influencers are taking selfies on top of rock formations? Every once in a while, one of them slips and, you know, that whole thing. Okay, that is the Democrats. Why? Because the most prominent voices in their party are the members of the DSA, the Democrat Socialists of America. They're more or less led by Zoran Mamdani. He's the kingmaker as the mayor of New York. But their national co-chair, Megan Romer, she was on with my girl Shannon Bream this weekend. And really quickly, just so we can have this conversation, I want you to hear Shannon Bream's back and forth with her, which is essentially a true or false. Are these things you people support doing? And I'm going to tell you this. Every single bad idea I've ever heard in politics, every single one, is something the DSA actually supports. Okay, every single one.
6: These people are crazy, I'm telling you. They're crazy.
1: And if you don't believe me, listen to their national co-chair, Megan Romer, with Shannon Bream, clip 17.
7: Okay, so we're going to put up on the screen a few of the things that are part of your platform, and I want to ask you, just give me sort of a true or false on these. Abolish the Senate.
8: True.
7: Okay, replace the presidency and Supreme Court as we now know them.
8: Yep.
7: Abolish ICE.
8: Absolutely.
7: Abolish borders and give amnesty to anyone currently in the U.S. illegally.
8: As a long-term plan, yep.
7: Defund the Pentagon.
8: Absolutely.
7: Abolish prisons, at least in large part.
8: Yeah, again, that as part of a long-term program, yeah.
7: Okay, so no prisons. Government or public ownership of most large corporations.
8: Yeah, absolutely.
9: Some of these women, they're so stupid.
1: So you're going to abolish the Senate, you're going to abolish ICE, you're going to abolish the presidency, you're going to abolish the Supreme Court, you're going to defund the Pentagon, you know, the people who fight the wars and keep us safe from enemy combatants. Okay, that's actually a platform to just destroy America as you know it. Like, I'm not being hyperbolic. I'm not the guy that tries to get you scared for a living. I don't care. This isn't one of those shows. This is a ridiculous show. But that's the actual party that is driving the discourse on the left. okay, they want to get rid of the Senate. They want to get rid of the presidency, the Supreme Court, the Pentagon, the police, the border security. Do you know what that actually sounds like? It sounds like the movie The Purge, like straight up the movie The Purge. Okay, but I'm going to give you this because I want you to hear some CNN polling on where the Democrats find themselves. This is clip 22.
4: The Democratic Party net favorability. Back in 2018, when Democrats were able to take control of the House, they were actually on the plus side of the ledger. They were actually in positive territory at plus 1 point. Look now in 2026. We're not just talking down there underneath the Potomac. We're talking down there with the Titanic. We're talking 24 points underwater. And this is just the party overall. This isn't the congressional leadership. This is the party. The party. It's just a terrible, terrible, terrible brand.
1: I mean,
10: I admire your honesty.
1: Yeah, believe me, they didn't want to air that at CNN, but that is the reality. If CNN is saying you're 25 points underwater, you're probably 50 points underwater. And the reason why, and this is like such a teachable thing, and it's weird to me that I have to say this. For whatever reason, politicians have abandoned the axiom of the customer is always right. They're no longer running on what you want. They're running on what they want, and they're pretty brazen about it. Like, you think of the Save America Act, okay? 84% of Americans support voter ID. Okay, 84% of Americans want this, meaning Republicans, Democrats, Libertarians, Independents, 84% of us, okay, which is basically 90% of us. Okay, if you were ordering pizza, 90% of us wanted pepperoni, and Domino's was like, nope, can't do it. Does that sound like Domino's is respecting the will of the customer?
11: The answer would be no.
1: No, but here's John Thune flat out telling you, nah, the votes ain't there. Clip 31.
12: Getting rid of the filibuster non-starter, you don't have the votes?
13: Well, we don't. I've had this conversation with the president many times, I think, as you know. And I actually suggested at one point that his team come up and sit down and visit with some of my colleagues. So they came up, met with about 20 Republican senators, and 15 were no on getting rid of the filibuster. The votes aren't there to do it. I know he thinks he can persuade people. But there are a lot of folks who are this is a hard position for a lot of Senate Republicans.
1: So that's John Thune. The votes aren't there. There's nothing we can do. But actually, there's something you can do. It's called get off your ass and get the votes. But they don't care. They don't feel like their job is in danger. They don't feel like they're going to lose any type of electoral support just because they're defying the will of 84% of the people. Which is also why the Democrats and the Socialist Party can run on, get rid of the Supreme Court, the presidency, the Pentagon, and abolish ICE, open the border, and give everything. Free healthcare, free college, free daycare, free Willie. Who cares? Doesn't matter. But the reason they are as unpopular as they are is because nobody's asking for these things. Like, nutbags are asking for these things. Like, if you support socialism for real, like, it's a loser ideology. And I mean that because socialism caters to the people who don't want to compete and win. It caters to the people who want to exert the energy, the initiative, the follow through of a loser and get treated like a winner. It is an everybody gets a trophy political ideology. You don't get out there and out hustle and compete and go, wow, I accomplished something. You lay sideways on a couch streaming Netflix videos in between visits to the porn site and wait for your government check to show up so you can buy another bag of Funyuns. Okay, it's a dead-end ideology, and it's essentially appealing to people in their late 20s and 30s who were bad at life and decided it was somebody's fault other than theirs. That is the truth, okay? But what's happening, and it's not unique to either party, is that politicians are getting further and further away from what people want. Okay, the Iran war, I've been pretty upfront with you about this. Okay, the average American doesn't care about the Iranian war. They just want it to end so the gas prices go down, inflation lowers, and we can take the restrictor plate off the economy. The only thing you're getting out of the Iran war right now is some entertaining sound bites. Like every once in a while, Trump says, we're going to go bomb Muhammad something, which is a good guess. They're pretty much all named Muhammad. And you're like, wait, can he even say that? I don't know. It's kind of funny. Or what he said to Trey Yingst this morning. Here's Trey Yingst relaying his conversation with the president, clip 23.
14: President Trump reacting to that Iranian attack on U.S. forces overnight in Jordan. President Trump tells Fox News about Iran, we are going to beat the effing S out of them. He went on to say, we'll be hitting them hard. They're going to get a beating. So clearly the United States is going to respond to what the president described as a surprise attack. He says U.S. forces had just minutes to shoot down these incoming Iranian ballistic missiles. The president says he has reviewed video of the shootdown, and it was U.S. forces conducting this operation to defend that area.
1: All right, so great. Obviously, you're thrilled. I'm thrilled that we were able to resist the attack. Okay, but this is an attack that's coming during what was supposed to be a pause or a ceasefire. It's very much in quagmire territory from the standpoint of, no, it's not going on for 10 years or 20 years like Afghanistan or Iraq. But it is hamstringing the economy, meaning the average American is not getting out of bed today, making a decision on the midterms based on whether or not Fauci gets in trouble in front of Congress or Trump launches another round of strikes against Iran. The average American is prioritizing primal things. You want to make money. You want to put food on the table. You want to have a roof over your head, keep the lights on, and hopefully at the end of the night get a little something something when there's nobody around. Okay, this has nothing to do with that. And you can say, well, Iran can't have a nuke and they're not going to have a nuke, which is, that's great too. So go bomb, take out Pickaxe Mountain, their nuclear facility, take away any remaining leverage that they have in this negotiation. The idea that we just keep doing this thing of Iran wants to make a deal and then they shoot at us and we shoot back and we go, Iran wants to make a deal, but then they shoot at us and we shoot back. It's making the president look stupid. It is. I promise you it is. His polling on this is terrible, and it is a priority of, yes, the military-industrial complex. And yeah, I don't doubt there's a national security implication because Iran is the biggest state sponsor of terrorism in the world. But I'm telling you, it's crushing the president politically because it's not a top five issue for the average American. And that's what I'm so blown away by. It's like you've got these Democrat socialists campaigning on things we didn't ask for. We didn't say open the border and let us pay the bill for anybody who wants to come here and not work. We didn't say get rid of the cops, abolish the Supreme Court so we're like a lawless region. Nobody was asking you to destroy America, okay? Establishment politicians have done a good enough job of that over the last 40 years. They're the reason we have outsiders like Trump and Mamdani in the first place, because they are at least offering an alternative thought pattern to the status quo. And they're both proving in their own weird way that you can get a lot done at the government level if you feel like it. Okay, Donald Trump managed in his first month in office to close the border completely. Did it in 2 weeks. Okay, signed executive orders banning biological men from women's sports. The Big Beautiful Bill was the biggest tax cut in the history of our country. The Trump RX program lowered prescription drug prices. A lot of good things went on right away. Traditionally, guys get into office in politics, and it's like any other job you've ever worked. 80% of the people there are figuring out the bare minimum they have to do to keep their job. What do I have to do to make it look like I'm going hard every day so I can mail it in? And that's pretty much most jobs. I mean, I tell it to my kid all the time. Okay, what Trump and Mamdani are proving at the very least is that you can go out there and get a lot done if you want to. Unfortunately, in this moment, they're not getting anything done that we asked for. Okay, and I feel like on some level, and I can't prove this to you, I want to be responsible. There's like 200 radio stations listening around the country, around the world right now. Okay, I cannot prove this to you. Okay, but I feel like this war is hamstringing his popularity, hamstringing his presidency, and taking so much of our attention away from the economy, which is his one true superpower. In a weird way, it's allowing them to slow roll Trump's domestic agenda. Because if you are less popular as a president, there's less risk in resisting your agenda. Think about the Save America Act. 84% of Americans want it. Yet John Thune, the Senate Majority Leader, isn't worried about not giving it to them. Okay, he's not worried about not giving it to them because Trump doesn't have the political power to harm a John Thune. Okay, I don't know if he can harm Mitch McConnell because we don't know if he's actually alive. That's the moment we're living in. But the things people are being asked, asking for from our government aren't being given to them. And that's the strange reality we find ourselves in now, is we're kind of living in this lawless political moment where nobody in Washington gives a rat's ass about anything you say.
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0: Oh, girl. They're playing Duran Duran. Things are getting heavy. It's Fox Across America with Jimmy Fallon. We're going to be talking with Sean Davis from The Federalist. His opening act, Wally, down in St. Petersburg Beach, Florida. Everybody loves a Wally call. Wally!
1: Oh, Jimmy. Sorry if it's a little noisy. I'm on the way to the Florida Keys to apparently be food and fun for sharks and dolphins.
0: Wally, you're getting fed to the sharks again?
1: Well, then I'm going to get abused by the dolphins.
0: Okay. You were listening to the Kennedy story. So you're saying this is consensual. Yeah. This is consensual this time around. All right. That makes me happy.
1: Well, you know, we'll just keep it on the down low. But listen, seriously, on the Fauci, the only way to deal with this is we have to pass legislation or even a constitution amendment to remove quantified immunity.
0: Yeah.
1: I mean, this is a case where there should be a civil lawsuit that we can all participate in, you know, like the cigarettes. But we're also going to be on the hook until he meets the great vaccine in the sky. We're on the hook for his huge pension.
0: Yep. And whatchamacallit, this is the thing, okay? He made a gazillion dollars off that. One of the things that hasn't even come up today is he made a lot of money in what would appear to be, I guess, stock options for pushing some of these vaccines. Because I remember I was doing this show on the road. I think I was at WJAS in Pittsburgh. It was when I got the Founders Award. Look at me. And I remember his testimony that day is he was talking about how he didn't have to disclose whether he made money. They're like, did you make money pushing this vaccine? He goes, I don't have to tell you that, which is a yes. You know what I'm saying? Because obviously it's pretty shameful and you'd deny it if you thought it was, you know, if you could. But he didn't want to lie under oath. So there's a lot of money being made. Go ahead.
1: The only thing we can look forward to is it's going to be an interesting conversation when he has a little powwow with Peter at the vaccine gates. And yeah. Peter's going to ask him that God wants to talk to him about playing God on earth.
0: Yeah, that would be good. I don't know if they're going to break into coverage of Outnumbered for that. We have to have a pool camera set up. But we can only hope, Wally. Listen, I'd love to stay and chat, but I know you're going to have sex with a dolphin. So let's do this again soon.
1: Wish me luck.
0: Wally! Wally's given up on humans. It's, you know you're in a slump when you hear Kennedy tell a dolphin rape story and your first reaction is to drive to the beach. But that's the kind of hard-hitting journalism we do on this show. Sean Davis in the On Deck Circle. And I'm just prefacing this now. As a guy who's been running The Federalist since its inception, he has probably been on the front lines of every culture war BS narrative that's ever been fed to the American people. But there was no bigger one than the social pressure, public shaming, emotional blackmail that empowered Fauci and the COVID cops to take away jobs and shut down schools and deny people their livelihoods. And I don't doubt he has taken great joy in seeing the emperor without those clothes. But I do doubt we're going to get through this conversation without dropping a couple of F-bombs. So buckle up, Buttercup. Sean Davis when we come back.
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4: Fox News, I'm John Saucier, the former director of National Institute of Allergy and Infectious Diseases. Dr. Anthony Fauci on Capitol Hill invoking the Fifth Amendment multiple times, refusing to answer questions during a Homeland Security and Government Affairs Committee hearing on the origins and government response of the COVID-19 pandemic. The committee chairman, Senator Rand Paul, he says they're going to try and hold Fauci legally responsible.
5: Because you refused to answer, citing a privilege that is unsupported because of your pardon, and after being denied to do so, this committee has scheduled a vote next week on a resolution certifying your contempt.
4: Dr. Fauci said he invoked the Fifth Amendment. He believed Chairman Paul was trying to get him to make statements that could be used against him. The Federal Reserve making its interest rate decision. They've left things unchanged as they reached the decision 9-3 after 2 days of deliberations. 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
6: Hi, this is Lindsay McDowell with Baker School District. 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
7: 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Firefighters have achieved an 89% containment on the Anthony Fire in Baker County. According to yesterday's update, the fire remains at 2,561 acres. Also, no further growth has been reported on the Salmon and Olive Butte fires near Greenhorn and Granite. Both of those fires are 60% contained. Community organizations in Malheur County are asking for donations to support evacuees and livestock from the Gintara area, as the entire community is on a Level 3 Go Now evacuation notice. Food donations can be directed to the community of Gintara, and local fire protection agencies such as Jordan Valley and Oahe RFPA are asking for monetary donations. A heads up to regional rodeo fans, the 2026 Grand Ron Rodeo, initially scheduled for August 7th and 8th at the Eastern Oregon Livestock Show grounds, has been canceled. Yesterday, rodeo organizers announced that a combination of poor air quality, friends and family of rodeo participants actively involved in firefighting, and the likelihood of a fire camp at the grounds were the reasons for the decision. And in regional fire news, the Oregon National Guard activated an estimated 20 troops and 4 helicopters Tuesday to expand its wildfire response. 2 HH-60M Blackhawks from Salem and 2 CH-47 Chinooks from Pendleton are now in the Roundup City to support suppression efforts on the Hagen Fire. Both types will use water buckets for aerial suppression, possibly beginning as early as today. Get more local and regional news just like this, as well as breaking news, when you follow us on Facebook at Elkhorn Media Group. Also, for emergency alerts, don't forget to download our free Elkhorn mobile app.
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7: Hot and smoky today. This is your local forecast. Both Baker and Union counties remain under an air quality alert through at least this afternoon. In Baker this morning, clear skies with patchy smoke and temperatures in the low 80s by noon. This afternoon, sunny and hot with patchy smoke and highs up to the low 90s. And this evening, mostly clear skies and a bit windy with more lingering smoke. Temperatures in the high 60s by midnight, dropping to the mid to upper 50s by sunrise. In Union County this morning, clear skies with areas of smoke and temperatures near 80 degrees by noon. This afternoon, sunny, hot, and smoky with highs in the low 90s. And this evening, mostly clear skies with widespread smoke and haze. Temperatures in the high 60s by midnight, dropping to the high 50s by sunrise.
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0: If you watch the Fauci testimony this morning, you didn't get a lot of Fauci testimony. You got a man hide behind the Fifth Amendment and confirming my suspicion that at this point, more Americans trust Dr. Dre than Dr. Fauci when it comes to their health care. Joining us now is a man who might still be on the fence. I'm not going to speak for him. He is the founder of The Federalist, Sean Davis, graciously joining us and classing up the program. Yo, man.
1: How are you?
0: Did you have the Polymarket over-under of 123 plead the fifths today?
1: Dude, I should have taken the over. Man.

0: Do you think he was just never gonna, I guess is my question.
1: I don't think he was ever going to testify because he actually knows what he did and he knows he's in real jeopardy. I know he was subpoenaed, but once you're going to take that sort of confrontational attack that you're not going to speak at all, I'm genuinely surprised that he even showed up. Like, if you're going to give the middle finger to Congress, you might as well use both hands. but to show up and allow that to happen, it shows me that Dr. Fauci, is they all like to call him, isn't nearly as smart as he thinks he is.
0: Yeah, that's what's interesting, okay, is like he turned out to be like kind of a useful idiot because they were building him up to tear down Trump during the pandemic and the 2020 election cycle. But he wound up looking dumber, I think, than anybody else associated with the pandemic and the handling, no?
1: Absolutely. I mean, he was lying to everyone. He didn't understand basic stuff about the science. And I use that with a capital S, that like those of us idiots on the outside knew in like April of 2020. But to me, the biggest piece of evidence that he is like a psychopathic moron. What type of adult male keeps a diary? Like, can we just be honest?
0: On a government server.
1: It's the gayest thing I've ever seen. You're like 80 and you're keeping a diary. What is wrong with you? Like, go out and do yard work and like just be alone with your dark thoughts and work it out that way. Adult men don't keep diaries.
0: Sean Davis is here. He's calling his balls and strikes. It's fair. These are all fair. No one's challenging this on the ABS instant replay system. Everything you said is accurate, in my opinion. But you know what? What do you think the bigger offense is, though? Okay, the diary or the celebrities who sang Imagine?
1: I think it was all the people he murdered.
0: Okay, fair.
1: I've been weighing the math, and I've put it together. On one hand, he's a liar. But he's also like history's greatest mass murderer. So I think the murders.
0: You know what's funny is that we're having a conversation over here that isn't taking place everywhere in the country. Like, I don't know that this is going to get any coverage. Like, if this is getting coverage on CNN MS now, it's going to be because they'll characterize it as a political witch hunt to distract from the economy and the Iran war. Do you think there's any interest in comeuppance for anything? Anything like Russian collusion, the Hunter Biden laptop, any of it? Do you think there's any collective interest in like slamming on the brakes and being like, by the way, you people were wrong, and at least you should have to own that?
1: They'll never own it, and it's one area where like morally I think it's reprehensible their refusal to ever admit they're wrong. But the left actually understands how power works, and the right doesn't. And so the left understands we own the media, we own all these institutions. We're just not going to talk about it. We're going to keep our people in power and in the dark. Anthony Fauci did his job. Okay, he hijacked the world, he hijacked the election, he got Biden elected. We're never going to say anything bad about him ever, and we're never going to let anyone on our side know anything bad about him. I think the right could probably take some lessons from that. They won't, because so much of the right is just interested in losing, but like beating the spread. I find it maddening.
0: No, you're not wrong. It's all the right now is just like political Kalshi. Like, we're Kalshi. That's what the right is right now. To the point that White House teleprompter operators are getting suspended for cashing in on Venezuelan raids and stuff like that. We're talking to the great Sean Davis. One other takeaway I had, okay, is I do think beyond him being evil and incompetent in everything else, he is also just a science nerd that became a celebrity and was clearly overwhelmed by that and became addicted to the fame and almost the deification that was given to him by a lot of liberal celebrities. Do you think that also became his North Star?
1: Oh, I think that was his North Star for a long time. I mean, there was one diary entry of his from like 2012 or 2013 where he was fuming that they wouldn't let him go on CNN and they didn't really understand what a rock star he was and that actually they were all jealous of him. The guy has been a narcissistic megalomaniac forever. We just didn't really get to see the evidence of it until he was thrust into the spotlight. And remember, he was the highest paid federal employee on Earth. Not only was he making more than the president, I believe, he was somehow making money off of like patents and research he did as a government employee. Like, the guy is a monster.
0: Yes. And there's an arrogance to that, because I remember when he was testifying 2 years ago, when he was asked whether or not he made money off recommending vaccinations.

0: the children? And he said, I don't have to answer that, which is essentially a yes, because that's such a disgusting thing that if you didn't make money, you'd want to deny it, but not under oath. So he really was, he's in a weird way because the other side still likes him. I don't even mean the media. Like, I get the whole useful idiot thing to the media, but and you know, the people that were kind of human shielding him today during the hearing. But I mean, like, the average voter, like, what would you say? I don't have an answer to this, but what would you say the polling is on his likability right now? Like, mainstream society as a whole, not just our sphere of people. Do you think it's 50-50? What do you think it is? Or do you think that many people caught on?
1: I assume it's 50-50. I assume it's your opinion of him is driven by your opinion of the overall political situation. Mm-hmm. Where you sit is where you stand.
0: Yeah.
1: So I bet it's 50-50. And I bet his approval rating on the left is like all of it is strong approve. Like no one's in the middle. And on the right, it's like, yeah, we should probably load him into a cannon and shoot him into space.
0: this at carnivals back in the day, they used to have dunk tanks. Where you could like pay money and throw three balls and at least like dunk the guy in the water. Why don't we bring back a Trump tank? Where Trump, you know, front lawns a couple of dirt bags that have been in the news cycles. You know, you could have a Plattner or a Swalwell. Maybe Michael Avenatti gets furloughed for the day. Do you remember all of these figures who were like the greatest guy in the world till we pretended they never knew them? I thought that would be healthy. Would that at least give us some catharsis?
1: Now, I like where you're going here. We're doing some real ideating on the fly here. Imagine if you could charge for that.
0: We
1: could pay down the national debt in like 5 minutes by charging to just hit Anthony Fauci in the face with a softball. Oh, I didn't know I was aiming for the dunk target. I'm sorry.
0: My bad. Wild pitch. But what I think is the worst thing about it is that he was kind of Adam Schiffing us. Do you know Adam Schiff was basically, when it came to Russian collusion, he was the guy with the really hot girlfriend who didn't live around here. You know, he was always talking up the collusion, but the collusion was always on a modeling shoot when it came time to meet it. Fauci was absolutely journaling something different than what he was saying on TV.
1: Yeah, he was, again, I'm sorry. Talking about an adult male journaling, I can't not laugh.
0: I love that you hung up on that, but I get it.
1: I can't get past it. But yeah, he was saying stuff in his diary with his like little troll pencil with the fluffy blue hair as the eraser. I don't think masks work. And then he goes out there and he's like, we got to have people in these masks. And like, you know, screaming at anyone and censoring those of us who said, we think it came from a lab. While writing in his dream journal, everyone knows it didn't come from a wet market.
0: it is My Little Pony Trapper Keeper. It's not good. It's not good. And when I was reading this, you know, he started talking about Barbara Streisand. He's like, Barbara Streisand called me. She's a big fan. She has a lesion on her hip and her buttock. Is he allowed to be disclosing that on a government server?
1: I mean, no decent human would ever be talking about that. How about the fact that he went and publicly got vaccinated, telling everyone to go do it, and then ended up with a blood clot from it like a month or two later, and then told no one while chastising anyone who said, you know what, maybe we should pump the brakes on this vax thing before we know all the side effects.
0: Wow. I mean, it is psychotic. But does perhaps that vaccine injury absolve him for the first pitch he threw at the Nationals game?
1: Nothing absolves him for that. That might actually be his worst. I take back the mass murders. That pitch is his greatest crime. You maybe take 10 minutes away from your diary and practice throwing a tennis ball against the wall. I don't know.
0: We're talking to Sean Davis. All right, give me one more because there's 8 billion angles to come at this from. But the one that I thought was of significance is I was playing these Chuck Todd clips earlier. So Chuck Todd, on a multitude of stories, he did this with the Hunter Biden laptop. He did this with Russian disinformation. He did this with the vaccine. He gives this condescending lecture. It's very NPR. He's giving it's an audiobook for those NPR headlines about how we're all dangerous and we're getting people killed. But he's closed 3 different clips I played on the show today with, for those of you on other networks, saying X, shame on you. I don't know how you sleep at night. Do those people actually, I don't mean publicly, I mean privately, do they feel anything or are they actual sociopaths?
1: No, they're actual sociopaths. I do have to give Chuck some credit, though.
0: Uh-huh.
1: As a fellow bald man,
0: yeah.
1: He was trying that, like, I'm going to push the hair forward on top of my head and maybe people won't notice for, like, years. And it was embarrassing. I'm glad he finally just accepted the rearward march of the hairline. Look, we've all been there, buddy. But, yeah, no. Chuck Todd is a totally unself-aware sociopath. He's always been an idiot. And the funniest thing about him to me is that once he got canned from NBC, like, nobody cares about him anymore.
0: Yeah.
1: He thought that it was his animal magnetism that was drawing people to the screens. And then once he got booted and had to do a podcast from his basement, like, nobody watched anymore. And you'd have to have a heart of stone to see that and not laugh.
0: Yeah, it's actually really, it's funny. And there's so many of them that actually fit that description, too. That's been my favorite part for this, is that at the very least, we're getting to watch the cat take a bath. You know, you're seeing that bad body language on these people, but there won't be accountability. Like, Fauci's not going to jail like he should, but there's no world. And even if they hold him in contempt of Congress, like, what could actually happen? Nothing, right?
1: Yeah, realistically, let's say they held him in contempt, that it's some, the House would do it because the Senate doesn't do anything that would require work.
0: That's nothing. Them. Well, you make a great point. Let me interrupt you, okay? Because I said this earlier, and I wanted to get your take on this, and I'm glad you jogged my brain. I said this earlier. Half of this hearing felt like they knew nothing could happen, but they could give a pound of flesh to a right-wing base that hates the Senate for not passing the SAVE Act. Was this essentially just TV reparations? Because John Thune is like openly being like, nah, there's nothing I can do. We don't have the votes. You could get off your ass and try to get the votes. Could you not?
1: Man, I wish they had the strategic sense to like be that calculating in how they do things. I think they just saw a camera like most politicians did and were like, hey, we can do the thing that people like here. We should do that. Like it's almost like a Pavlovian instinct.
0: Mm-hmm.
1: And by the way, bravo to them for that. They're finally like doing something good on camera instead of just crapping the bed, which they normally do in hearings.
0: Yeah.
1: So I don't want to be too critical, but let's just say Congress holds him in contempt. It goes to DOJ. DOJ charges him. It goes to a DC jury. They're going to come in bearing their Fauci candles all lit after having holding a vigil for him, and they're going to let him off. Like, so obviously that's what's going to happen.
0: Yeah,
1: but it doesn't mean he shouldn't be trashed for the rest of his life.
0: Yeah, no, there should be the cone of shame. Like, he just came home from the vet, or he should live in an OJ-like exile. You know, where you had your freedom, but you were out there. You know, and I mean, that would be a best case scenario. And there needs to be some type of accountability for the nurses and the flash mobs. You remember that when like everyone was dying and we were getting and a one and a two? Like, how is that okay?
1: So. No, they. I got a simple plan for dealing with those people too.
0: Uh-huh.
1: We round them up into catapults and we launch them into the sea. I feel like that's a good compromise.
0: It's fine.
1: Maybe they can choreograph what they do while they fly into the ocean from the catapult.
0: I feel like one of those old routines, like the flying Willendas. You see. So the thing about having Sean Davis on is you're going to get a productive discourse. We haven't solved America's problems, but we found a productive way to cope with a lot of them. Thank you for this, sir. You still got it.
1: Well, that's what I'm here for.
0: The best. Sean Davis, check him out on The Federalist every day. Check us out if we're allowed back on the air after this.
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9: Stocks are falling in afternoon trading as the fighting resumes in the Middle East and as the Fed delivers its decision on interest rates. The central bank will be leaving its benchmark funds rate unchanged at 3.5% to 3.75%. Chip stocks remain under pressure ahead of big tech earnings from Microsoft and Meta after the bell today, while Amazon and Apple's results come tomorrow. Investors will be watching for signs that their billion-dollar AI investments are paying off. Crude oil prices are surging with West Texas Intermediate over $84 a barrel. And shares of Procter & Gamble are falling 2%. The consumer product giant posted lower profit in its latest quarter as higher costs and sluggish sales weighed on its results. P&G is navigating a combination of price-sensitive shoppers and higher costs for fuel and other supplies. That's your Fox Business Report. I'm Hillary Barsky, invested in you.
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14: Bottom of the ninth on Fox Across America with Jimmy Failla. It was actually an uneventful day. Fauci showed up, supposed to give us some heartfelt testimony on the pandemic. Did that happen?
15: Not even close.
14: No, man. He pled the fifth, even though he's already been granted immunity. But I want you to understand, man, okay? He ain't going to jail. They're not going to hold him in contempt. There's not actually going to be accountability for anything in this country until the voters, the people, the you and me's of the world realize that your enemy is not the guy who votes differently than you. Your enemy is the government, even if they're a member of your own party. This Constitution was drawn up to make sure that we had a representative democracy and not what we have now is like, hey, 84% of us want voter ID. Can we have it? No, shut up. Like, okay, what else can we talk about then? And that's kind of how it works. So there is like an actual method to what I'm doing. You know, in the movie Pulp Fiction, when Samuel L. Jackson says he's trying to be the shepherd, that's all I am to you in the media. I'm just trying to be the shepherd over here, trying to keep people calm and have some productive discourse. It doesn't sound like it when you listen to the show. We spent 30 minutes today talking about dolphin rape.
15: What the hell did you just say?
14: It's a real thing, unfortunately. But the point is, this show is kind of an all-over-the-map show. We take the issues seriously. We don't take ourselves seriously at all. That being said, I am not on your TV tonight. I'm aware. I was supposed to do Waters World. We had to reschedule it. It's a whole big to-do, but I'll be back immediately, and then you'll see me on Hannity, and you'll see me on my TV show this weekend. There you go. A lot happening. A lot happening on the show this weekend. You have no idea. The Women of Fox News Saturday Night will be by tomorrow to get you up to speed on everything that's happening on our ratings dominant program. Like, we're killing it on the weekends right now. So thank you. Because everybody who's listening to this nonsense, you are the ones that we're trying to do this for. Like, the people who just want an outlet to not take life seriously, to not feel like punching somebody in the throat every time you interact with cable news. That's why we sell so many comedy tickets. Like, there is a massive market for ridiculousness. You know, we sold out in freaking Anaheim. They tell us California is the most liberal place in the world. We went 3 for 3. We sold out all 3 shows. So much that we just added another show at KSRO. Is producing a special event October 24th out there in Santa Rosa, California. Those tickets are on sale, foxsportsamerica.com. You can also go see me in San Antonio on August the 15th at the Empire Theater. That's a big damn deal. And then we're going to be out in Rockford, Illinois, August the 22nd. And then just forget it, because this fall, I am literally away every single weekend from Labor Day on. Fayetteville, Arkansas, Reading, Pennsylvania, Richmond, Virginia, Clearwater, Florida, Colorado Springs, Santa Rosa, Grand Junction, Indianapolis, Oklahoma City, Salt Lake City, Concord, New Hampshire, and then we take a frickin' break. The show's over. Pay up and get out.
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22: It's July 29th, and this is your Fox Daily Snapshot. Today is National Chicken Wing Day. Also known as Buffalo Wings, the city of Buffalo, New York, proclaimed this date as the town lays claim to making the tasty snack famous. Chicken wings are a staple of tailgates or Super Bowl parties, and competitive eating contests have seen the appetizer down by the hundreds. So whether you like your wings breaded or plain, spicy or in barbecue sauce, just remember the blue cheese. Also on this date, in 1954... The Fellowship of the Ring by author J.R.R. Tolkien was published in London. It would be the first volume of the Lord of the Rings trilogy. And in 1965, the Beatles movie Help premiered in London. Queen Elizabeth attended the performance. If it's your birthday today, you share it with American investor and entrepreneur Charles Schwab, born in 1937. I'm Tushar Saxena, and that's your Fox Daily Snapshot.
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23: Strong words from the White House. Lisa Brady, Fox News. President Trump says Iran will get a beating after missiles were fired at U.S. forces overnight.
24: Relative calm for the past 5 nights was interrupted by an Iranian ballistic missile attack. Those ballistic missiles headed for U.S. military positions inside of Jordan. U.S. Central Command saying all of those missiles fired from Iran were successfully intercepted, the president vowing to hit back hard.
23: Fox's Steve Harrigan in Tel Aviv. Meantime, U.S. and Saudi fighter jets targeting Iran-backed militias in Iraq after days of drone attacks toward Saudi Arabia. President Trump describing those Iran-backed militias as a cancer. Uncertainty about Iran driving oil prices back up and sending stocks plunging today. But the Fed is leaving interest rates alone, the fifth pause in a row.
0: The economy is showing impressive resilience. Even with recent shocks, the trends are positive and reveal solid growth.
23: Fed Chair Kevin Warsh also insisting the Fed's 2% target for inflation is the only target, even though it's been higher for more than 5 years now. And today's vote was not unanimous, 9-3.
0: There was a lot more interaction between and among my colleagues. It was a real family fight. My view, which you've long heard, is that's the better way to get policy right.
23: An hour to the close on Wall Street, the Dow's down 566 points, but that's a rebound from a drop of more than 900 earlier. Dr. Anthony Fauci, the former presidential COVID advisor, pleading the fifth more than 100 times during a Senate hearing on the pandemic response and contradictions between his public and private positions.
1: Because you refuse to answer, citing a privilege that is unsupported because of your pardon, and after being denied to do so, this committee has scheduled a vote next week on a resolution certifying your contempt.
23: The panel chair, Kentucky Republican Rand Paul. 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
23: Senator Lindsey Graham is being laid to rest after a Washington funeral yesterday was followed by a service in his home state today.
27: The casket carrying the late Senator Lindsey Graham was taken into the South Carolina State House before it was taken to the First Baptist Church in Columbia for a service with Graham's family, friends, and state officials. Among those who gave tributes to the late senator were Governor Henry McMaster, former South Carolina Congressman Trey Gowdy, and South Carolina Senator Tim Scott.
28: The congressman who becomes a senator, who becomes a world leader, statesman without any question, I am going to miss my friend, Lindsey Graham.
27: His final resting place will be the Zion Cemetery in the town where he was born, Central South Carolina. Jessica Rosenthal, Fox News.
23: Republicans need a new Senate nominee for November. Graham's sister, now Senator Darlene Graham, who's serving out his term, is one of nine candidates who made it onto the ballot for a special election next month. As wildfires continue ravaging parts of Europe, three firefighters have died in Greece as they battle flames on the island of Crete.
29: Meanwhile, in southwest France, efforts continue to tackle a wildfire four times the size of Paris. 104-degree temperatures and strengthening winds could revive smoldering hotspots, allowing the fire to spread. Today's been the hottest day of the week so far in a fourth heat wave of a record-breaking European summer.
23: Fox's Jonathan Savage. President Trump and the Justice Department are each asking the U.S. Supreme Court to toss out an $83 million defamation verdict won by writer E. Jean Carroll, who accused him of sexual assault. The new challenge is arguing there's immunity for comments made while he was president. In June, the Supreme Court refused to hear the president's appeal of a separate $5 million verdict, finding him liable for sexual abuse and defamation. Again, the Dow is now down about 600 points. That's an improvement, but the Nasdaq's in the green. I'm Lisa Brady, Fox News.
30: Smoky and sunny for the rest of the day in Baker County. High temperatures mostly into the 90s. On into tonight, expect mostly clear skies with areas of smoke and breezy. Low temperatures into the 50s. And then on into tomorrow, it'll be sunny, smoky, high temperatures into the 90s. For the Grand Ronde Valley, that includes Cove, Elgin, and LeGrand. Sunny and smoky for the rest of the day. High temperatures in the lower 90s. Tonight, it's mostly clear. Expect lows in the lower to mid 50s. And tomorrow, sunny with patchy smoke. Highs into the 90s. That's been a quick look at our weather. Follow current conditions at ElkhornMediaGroup.com.
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1: Give me sort of a true or false on these. 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
2: True.
1: Okay. Replace the presidency and Supreme Court as we now know them.
2: Yep.
1: Abolish ICE.
2: Absolutely.
1: Abolish borders and give amnesty to anyone currently in the U.S. illegally.
2: As a long-term plan, yep.
1: Defund the Pentagon.
2: Absolutely.
1: Abolish prisons, at least in large part.
2: Yeah, again, that is part of a long-term program, yeah.
3: Freedom is back in style. Welcome to the revolution.
0: Yeah, we're coming to your city. 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
4: Hey, welcome to the Sean Hannity Show. 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Normally, I'm on our big flagship station, WOR in New York, or on the iHeart app. Now, Sean is in South Carolina today. Yesterday, you saw the incredible ceremony for Lindsey Graham National Cathedral in Washington. Today's the actual funeral in South Carolina and the burial. Sean is there. He'll be back tomorrow and we'll report on everything. We'll talk about the funeral a little later in the show. We'll get to, this has been a great day. We'll get to the dirty little worm, Anthony Fauci, who's been on trial all day today for war crimes. Basically, it's just a awful guy. Everything that we accused him of, it all came out today in the hearings. We'll play you the clips. He has a pardon. He's totally protected with that pardon, yet he still took the Fifth Amendment on everything. That tells you everything. As one of the senators said, nothing says honesty like taking the Fifth Amendment 111 times, which he did. But we'll get to him. He's a creepy little guy. And we'll go over his diary, this star-struck guy, just drooling over celebrities. You won't believe some of the things he said in the diary. And he keeps a diary about any, you know, when he was on all five Sunday shows. He was bragging about it. He was, on the cover of a magazine. He's writing. A lot of people are famous. They don't come home and write it down in a diary. Maybe you save the magazine cover or something. But anyway, we've got a lot to talk about. Is Linda there? Linda, are you here?
5: I am here.
4: And where
5: I
4: are
5: can't
4: you?
5: Wait to talk to you.
4: What are you, in the ladies' room? I hear an echo.
5: Yes, I am. I'm in the ladies' room. That's where I broadcast from when Sean's away. I go into the ladies' room. I'm like, how's it going, gals? And then I get on the air. No, we're setting up a new studio. And
4: in the ladies' room? What kind of place
5: is that? In the ladies' room. Again, super weird, yes. But
4: you're building a new studio.
5: We are. We're building a new studio. So it's very echoey because we're just getting the gear in as we speak. And here with Bill Hickey and Blair and getting all the things done. But it's going well.
4: These are two of the finest engineering people in the world.
5: Indeed, they are.
4: They need you there? What are you, Frank Lloyd Wright?
5: Oh, you're very funny. Listen, nobody can do anything without me. Didn't you get the memo? All right, I'm very important. Bill and Blair, they said they needed me, so here I am. Okay?
6: Amen.
4: All right. Yeah. Well, I hear them working hard there, boy.
5: Yes, but I have to say something about the Fauci thing. So I just want to caveat what you said. You know, the auto pen pardon that was granted to Fauci, the fraud, only protects him from federal criminal prosecution. It does not protect him from state or civil. So I say we, as the American people, we get together, we do a class action lawsuit, we sue the ever-loving Adam Schiff out of him. He deserves every piece of it.
4: Yeah, now the only problem is, and they're talking about going after him, he didn't commit perjury because he took the Fifth, but he obstructed Congress. Now, the only problem is if they try him in Washington, D.C., you'll get a left-wing crazy jury that'll never convict a Democrat. And that's
5: right, but every state can sue him, you see, because every state was handed down the mandates that he gave as his recommendations as the head of the NIH and then all of his partnerships with all of these pharmaceutical companies.
4: Yeah.
5: So every state can go after him, and Uthmeyer from Florida has already done such a thing. So this is a wonderful thing. States need to follow Florida, and we need to go right hand in hand and take this guy down. It could not happen to a worse guy. He hurts dogs. He hurts people. He killed the elderly. I'm all in. I'm like, let's get him.
4: Yeah, he killed a lot of dogs. There was I don't know what the hell this was all about. Experimenting on beagles. He had, they took sand fleas and starved them so they'd be really hungry. And then put them inside a snout on these dogs and had them eat the dog's snout. I don't know what the point of it was.
5: Because he's cruel. He's disgusting.
4: The dogs, the dogs were so damaged, they then had to kill all the dogs, literally kill them.
5: Yes.
4: And he financed this. So
5: I mean, it's he financed it, and nothing was gained from this. And even today, you know, Senator Moreno of Ohio sat there and he's like, okay, fine. So you're going to plead the fifth. You won't even tell us what the color of your tie is. It's absurd. You know, him, Hawley, Rand Paul, you know, Senator Johnson, they all went after him. But when Moreno said to him, you have to turn around and look at the people in this Senate committee hearing that have literally lost their jobs, lost everything they have because of you. And he wouldn't even do that.
4: It was embarrassing, the whole thing for him. Hey, you know, he actually did look like he was really, really, really stunned by what was happening to him. He looked like if he could feel shame, he looked like he was feeling it. He looked like he'd been crying. Hey, by the way, he came with six attorneys. Al Capone didn't come in with six attorneys.
5: It's incredible.
4: Who's paying for six attorneys?
5: We are, the taxpayers.
4: Oh.
5: We are, because that guy has lived off taxpayer earned income his entire life. And I don't know, I think I use the term earned very loosely. This is somebody who has robbed the American people, and he has been literally living large. If you remember during those 5 o'clock daily press conferences that they had every single day during COVID, and he would get up there at the dais and he was like he was holding court. I mean, this guy loved the limelight. This is the first time in all of the times that Fauci has testified before Congress that he has ever pled the fifth, because he always had plenty to say. And suddenly, Kat's got his tongue. He's got six lawyers telling him they can't even tell what his own tie color is to a Senate committee, and he won't look at the victims. I mean, he is definitely in trouble.
4: Yeah, no, the reason, the thing with the fifth, you have to take it on every question, even if they ask you what your name is. If you answer anything, you're waiving the privilege. So, he's testified 250 times in front of Congress, has never taken the fifth before. He took it 111 times today. Now, he's just, the other thing is this diary. What kind of, have you read the diary? It is creepy. It is weird, even for an 8-year-old.
5: It's creepy, and it's weird that he even kept one. Who the hell keeps a diary? Who has time to keep a diary?
4: Even if you kept a diary, you know, just because you were on TV, I was on TV today. I didn't come home and write it down. Ooh, I was on TV today.
5: Why not? It was a big moment for you, you know?
4: Hey, right, I'm filling in on the Sean Hannity Show, the biggest radio show in the world, 17 million listeners. I'm just being honest. I'm not going to go home and write this down in my diary. I mean,
5: I think that's an opportunity missed.
4: Well,
5: I think that there are some nice things you could say, you know, was on the show, talked a lot of trash. It was very exciting, yada, yada, yada.
4: Well, if I'm there's an article about me, I keep it. If I'm on the show, or maybe I keep the video, but I don't have to write a diary. Did you read the celebrity stuff? He was so excited that he had dinner with Jake Tapper and his wife. He was going on and on, gushing about having dinner with Jake Tapper. Ever have dinner with Jake Tapper? I did once. I dozed off twice. I mean,
5: little bit of a flex. No, I have not had dinner with Jake Tapper, but good for you. I'm glad you did that.
4: No, it is the most boring experience you could ever have. Now, the Streisand part is unbelievable. You know, he got so famous that celebrities are chasing him. You know, trying to get some personal insight, info, whatever. So this is all in the diary, right? So it's like an 8-year-old girl. Streisand called him at home. He was so excited. This is all in the diary. He said to her, I was just listening to your music on Alexa. And believe it or not, he writes, Streisand didn't know what Alexa was. He didn't know what he meant. So he had a conversation. He was all excited. He's writing this in his diary. Later that night, he accidentally butt dials her. And she answers, and he's all embarrassed. He's writing this in the diary. I'm so sorry. I butted out. I bumped into the phone.
5: It's so weird. I mean, honestly, I didn't have a diary when I was a kid. I can't imagine being a grown-ass man and talking to Babs and being like, oh, my gosh, I butt dialed her. I mean, who writes that?
4: It's embarrassing. You're right. Even for an 8-year-old, it's just the silliest. This guy's the silliest guy in the world, besides being a fraud. And a guy who probably should be in jail, just a complete psycho. I'm watching MSNBC, Stephanie Ruhle, who said, I'm not kidding, she said, her heart is breaking. She's heartbroken. It's devastating that Fauci is being put through this. A great man, a great American hero. She can't stand to see him being put through this.
5: Well, since she propagated his lies, maybe she can get the cell next to him and they can talk all the time and then she won't miss him so much.
4: Also in the diary, he's very jealous of Andrew Cuomo. Remember, there was a time where Andrew Cuomo here in New York did these daily briefings and people watched it only because they were frightened They were locked up at home, couldn't go out, locked up at home. So you watch it. As soon as people started allowed to go out, nobody watched it ever again. But and you remember, he was on 50 shows a day. 50 shows a day, every time you turn around. And I never understood anything he was saying. They tried to sound intelligent using all kinds of big words, and he'd say, do not go into congregate settings. And I'm saying, what the hell's a congregate setting? He means a crowd. Don't go into a crowd. But he could never speak English, this guy. And he writes in the diary how his big thrill was one Sunday morning, he was on all 5 Sunday shows. And he wrote, that's the second time I did a Fauci 5. He calls it a Fauci 5. He was so
5: ridiculous. Yeah. I mean, honestly, talk about a self-glaze. It is ridiculous.
4: Also, and this is in the diaries, in his own, he wrote this, so you can't argue it. He was using his personal staff, his chief of staff, his personal assistant, to go to agencies that give out prizes and cash awards and get him these awards. He accumulated millions of dollars doing this. It's illegal for a government employee to go solicit the money like that, though he had the staff do it. But that's another thing they might try to get him on, although he's got this pardon. Hey, by the way, you know, he did fund the Wuhan lab way back. This is way before the pandemic began. He funded it, and he lied about it and covered it up. This is the very suspicious thing about this pardon. When Biden gave him the pardon, it was predated to 2014. Now, the pandemic was 2020, but they made it back to 2014 to cover the whole creation of the Wuhan lab. So this is one dirty pardon from Joe Biden. So we'll play some clips from it. Linda, what do you think? Anything ever happened to him? You think anything will happen to this guy?
5: I actually do. I actually think when his number two got in trouble and was found guilty of all of the crimes that they wanted to get Fauci on, and then they had Peter Daszak from the Echo Health Alliance Group, when those two people were actually found guilty, I think they were setting the precedent for the civil suits and the state level suits against him. I think he's in a lot of trouble.
4: I like your idea. Well, we'll take a break. Hey, you do your podcast. What's the name of your podcast?
5: Name of my podcast is The Rogue Recap. Thank you, Mark. I appreciate you.
4: And will you be covering this on The Rogue Recap?
5: I will be covering it with lots of salty language that you can do on a podcast and to tell you how I really feel about Fauci the fraud.
4: Oh, yeah. Okay, that's good to know. Yeah, on the podcast you can do that. All right, well, we'll be listening. And we'll get back to Fauci. We'll play some clips in a moment. It's Mark Simone here. You can get my podcast on iHeart or follow me on Instagram, Mark Simone NYC at Instagram. 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

0: Hey, welcome back to the Sean Hannity Show. It's Mark Simone here for Sean Hannity. I thought we'd take a listen to some Fauci. He took the Fifth Amendment over and over and over. 111 times he took the Fifth Amendment, would not answer any questions. But now some are arguing, if you're going to take the Fifth and not say anything, why do an opening statement? He did a lengthy opening statement, but I guess under the law that doesn't count, and he got away with it. But it was Fauci, and he started off very arrogant in this opening statement. But if you watched him by the end, he looked like a beaten down man. But listen to his opening. Here's cut three.
1: However, given Senator Paul's obvious obsession with calling for my prosecution, his repeated slanderous comments about me, and recently his publicly releasing my unredacted personal diary aimed at embarrassing and intimidating me, the only conclusion I can reach is that the sole reason he is calling me before this committee is to get me to say something, anything, that could vindicate his repeated public pledges that I end up, in his words, quote, behind bars, unquote. Any reasonable person who has followed his unhinged obsession with me would readily come to the same conclusion.
0: Wow. So, his unredacted diary. So, now, hey, by the way, if in case you're not clear how they got this, and the New York Times went after Rand Paul saying, how dare he release somebody's personal diary? It's disgusting that he would. Well, he typed the whole thing into a government computer at work. So it's technically the property of the U.S. government. And what he did before he left his job, before the Trump administration took over, he deleted it out of the computer. He deleted everything off the computer. Now, this guy claims to be a scientist. What kind of scientist doesn't know that you, no matter how much you delete it, it's still on a server somewhere? So Bobby Kennedy takes over the Department of Health and has access to all this stuff. He puts a team of experts on this. They go to the servers. They dig deep into the servers, and they recover the whole thing that he deleted. That's how they got it. It was typed on a government computer at a government office, so it's theirs to release. And they released it. Now, bold he is. Your obsession with him. He's like so tough. Now they try to ask him a question. Any question? What day is it? What color is your tie? Listen to him take the Fifth over and over.
1: Although it pains me to do so, under the advice of my attorneys, I will invoke my right under the Fifth Amendment of the Constitution to refrain from answering your questions. On the advice of counsel, I respectfully decline based upon my rights under the Fifth Amendment. I respectfully decline to answer. On the advice of counsel, I respectfully decline to answer based upon my rights under the Fifth Amendment to the Constitution.
0: Now, the way this works, this stuff, you meet with your attorneys. Now, you have attorney-client privilege. You tell them everything. You tell them the real story, and they decide what you should do. So he's saying on the advice of his attorney. So the attorneys heard the real answers and said to him, you better take the Fifth Amendment. You better not say any of that. So they heard the answers. You got to take the Fifth. You can't answer these questions. So, hey, it's Mark Simone here for Sean Hannity. Back in a moment, we'll talk to Steve Moore coming up next.
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4: Fox News, I'm Tom Graham. Dr. Anthony Fauci refusing to answer questions during today's Senate hearing. Instead, he repeatedly cited the Constitution more than 100 times.
1: I will invoke my right under the Fifth Amendment of the Constitution to refrain from answering your questions.
4: Republican Senator Rand Paul subpoenaed Fauci, accusing him of lying about the origins of COVID, among other accusations. Dr. Fauci was a key pandemic advisor during the first Trump administration. He accused Senator Paul of being unhinged. Federal Reserve left its key interest rate unchanged despite persistently high inflation.
5: Our committee decided to vote by a 9-3 vote to maintain the target range for the federal funds rate at 3.5% to 3.75%.
4: Fed Chair Kevin Warsh wrapping up 2 days of meetings about interest rates. 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
6: Smoky and sunny for the rest of the day in Baker County. High temperatures mostly into the 90s. On into tonight, expect mostly clear skies with areas of smoke and breezy. Low temperatures into the 50s. And then on into tomorrow, it'll be sunny, smoky, high temperatures into the 90s. For the Grand Ronde Valley, that includes Cove, Elgin, and LeGrand. Sunny and smoky for the rest of the day. High temperatures in the lower 90s. Tonight, it's mostly clear. Expect lows in the lower to mid 50s. And tomorrow, sunny with patchy smoke, highs into the 90s. That's been a quick look at our weather. Follow current conditions at elkhornmediagroup.com.
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9: Community Kindness of Eastern Oregon. 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
2: Hey, welcome back. It's Mark Simone here for Sean Hannity. We are playing our new game, The Hunt for Steve Moore. We don't have him yet, right? Do we? No. We're going to have him talk to Steve Moore, the brilliant economist. Steve is sometimes fashionably late. Sometimes might not
3: In his defense, he did tell me he would be here the earliest 3:35. So in Steve's defense, and I did put that on the guest sheet, if you choose to read that little note that I wrote for you.
2: I'm supposed to read this?
3: Yeah, little love notes from me to you when we're doing the broadcast.
2: In my defense, on the sheet you typed up, it says 3:34 p.m. Steve Moore.
3: No, in parentheses above it, it says 3:35 is when he will actually join.
2: Oh, it does? we have other guests later on. You think I should read this for them?
3: I think it's fun when you read the things that people give you to read. I think it's

0: and they've launched a state-level investigation into him, and they're calling it his lack of candor before Congress. So he said, my office is launching an investigation into Dr. Fauci. It's past time that we get the truth of what happened during COVID. So kudos to him for not wasting a hot second. That's for dang sure.
1: Well, as I said before, Fauci was surprised to everybody, showed up for the hearings today with six attorneys. So I guess all these states should go after him. He's got six attorneys. Let him give him something to do. What do they do?
0: Nothing says not guilty like having six attorneys sit behind you.
1: Yeah.
0: That screams innocent. And I was just here to help.
1: Oh, and one of them, the lead attorney, wouldn't shut up. He was grandstanding. Now, Fauci won't talk. He's taking the fifth. Do we have the cut of the attorney? I forget what number it is. Where they toss out the attorney. Rand Paul had to ask him to leave. And actually threw him out of the hearings. And the guy, yeah, it's cut 10. Actually, the guy, they told him to leave. He makes a whole production out of packing up his briefcase, you know, like Ed Norton on The Honeymooners, taking forever to pack it up. Take a listen to this.
2: So, Mr. Chairman, I'd like to hear what the attorney has to say.
3: He is not recognized by the committee or the chair. If he speaks again, he will be removed from the room. This testimony is from Anthony Fauci. This is not a game with his lawyers. He can advise. His lawyers can give him advice. He's got a half dozen here. They're all allowed to talk to him.
2: Yes.
3: All right? Yeah. But the attorneys are not recognized. In fact, the attorney was told not to sit at the table, and he's not obeying that recommendation. There's a row behind you, sir. That's where you were told to sit, and you're not. And now you're disrupting the proceedings. And so, look, this is the way Anthony Fauci wants to be remembered, for a lawyer not listening to the rules. That's the way you want to be remembered, and that's what you're going to do. You are not recognized, sir. Security, please remove him from the room. Let the record state that Dr. Fauci will still have the advice of the other half a dozen attorneys that he brought along today.
1: Now, that's what mob guys do. They bring an attorney, and the attorney jumps in. Your Honor, I'm on the right, and takes over the whole thing. Oh, we found Steve Moore. All right, the great Steve Moore, the brilliant economist. You should get his book, The Trump Economic Miracle. What a book. And make sure you... He puts out the best daily briefing, news, and analysis every day. It's free. It'll come right to your email. Just go to unleashprosperity.com and sign up for it. 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Steve Moore, how you doing?
4: Hey, Mark. I'm doing well. I'm still trying to hear some of the answers from Fauci. That was an incredible day on Capitol Hill. And it's hard to believe that just, 6 years ago, this guy who we now kind of recognize as a scoundrel was so lionized by the left and seen as the savior of our country. And we're learning day after day it's just the opposite.
1: Yeah. Besides all the medical chaos and damage he did to people, how much economic damage did he do with that lockdown to the country?
4: Well, you know, you and I have known each other a long time, Mark, and I would have been against lockdowns even if they had worked, because I just don't believe the government should have the authority to shut down schools and shut down businesses and stores and churches, which they did. But it turns out that not only they were terrible for our civil liberties as Americans, but also they did great, great damage to our economy with virtually no positive outcomes. In fact, you know, when we compare, Mark, what happened with the states that opened up their economies like Florida and the Carolinas and Utah versus, say, states that stayed locked down like New York and Illinois and New Jersey, there was no health difference. So they just all they did was destroy their economy. And if anything, the states that let people go outside and exercise and breathe fresh air had better health outcomes. So hopefully we've learned the lesson here that when we give the government that much power, and I really regard what we did in 2020 as one of the greatest mistakes our country has ever made, let's make sure we never do this again.
1: Yeah. And where were you, no kings people, when he was locking down the country?
4: Exactly. Well, you know, I was just compiling some quotes for our newsletter tomorrow of all these Democrats who treated Fauci like he was come to a sage. And I wonder what they're saying now, really, because if you read the diaries, Mark, and have you read any of the diaries?
1: Oh, yeah, yeah.
4: I mean, the guy is a megalomaniac. He's like the kind of guy who stares at himself for 5 minutes in the mirror, talks about how great he is. you know, he it's shameful that he took the Fifth Amendment. We want to know the answer to these questions of

0: when did he know these things, and why did he suppress information from us? He, by the way, Fauci had a terrible track record prior to COVID. You know, he was one of these crazy guys who was talking about the, remember the myth of heterosexual AIDS?
1: Yeah.
0: And die of AIDS. And there were various flu viruses that had happened prior to COVID, and he was running around like a chicken with his head cut off. So he never had a good record. I mean, his track record has always been horrible. And, of course, to put him in charge of the COVID recovery was a very, very big mistake. But let's be clear. The reason that the media fell in love with Fauci is because he was contradicting what Donald Trump was saying.
1: Yeah. And he was a Democrat, clearly. And Hey, Steve Moore, let me ask you, the new Fed chairman, Kevin Warsh, first meeting today, first press conference. I thought he was great, but the market is down about 1,000 points. Why is that?
0: Well, I mean, I haven't really, I don't know exactly why the market fell today, but, you know, we've had, a roller coaster ride, haven't we, Mark?
1: On the
0: market occurred. One day 500 up and then the next 800 down. But listen, I'm here to tell your audience that this is a guy who will be an inflation hawk. He will make sure that we bring inflation down below the 2% target, which is the best possible thing we can do for the United States economy right now, because when you bring inflation down, people's incomes rise. They don't face the higher gas prices and the higher food prices every day at the store. And so I'm very bullish on Kevin Warsh. I think he was the best possible pick that Trump could have picked. And I also think that, if we get back to a stable dollar, we're going to see mortgage rates fall. We're going to see the rate on the 10-year Treasury. By the way, the biggest borrower in the world today, you know who the biggest borrower is, right?
1: You? No.
0: Not me. Oh. All of us, the United States government.
1: Oh, yeah.
0: So when these interest rates are high, guess who gets affected by that? The federal government. And we reported in our today that, you know, one of the fastest growing areas of the federal budget, you know what it is in terms of the spending?
1: No.
0: Interest payments on the debt.
1: Wow.
0: You know, so we're like a tiger trying to chase its tail. You know, we're trying to balance our budget, but we keep spending so much money, and then the interest payments go up and up and up and up. So we got to get out of this vicious cycle. One of the ways, as you know, because I'm a Larry Kudlow, Art Laffer, Steve Forbes guy, we got to grow the economy faster, which we're doing. There's a lot of investment in this country. And when we do that, we will bring the spending down. I'm going to say one other quick thing. You know, I just stepped out of a meeting. I was in a meeting. I met Sam Altman today. You know, he is the head of OpenAI.
1: Yeah.
0: He was just telling us about the amazing things to come with the technology, and he did make it clear, which is good news, the United States is winning the AI wars against China. We have to beat China on this one, Mark. We have to beat China.
1: Now, a lot of people are terrified of the data center, all the noise that uses all the water, all the electricity. You went and inspected a data center. What's the real story?
0: It was an amazing experience. I wish every politician and as many Americans as possible. Have you ever visited a data center yourself, Mark?
1: No, not at all. But I would love to.
0: Never done it. Yeah, I did it just 2 weeks ago. It was a phenomenal experience. I mean, these are technological marvels, and I've never seen so much construction going on. You know, hard hat construction workers making $75, $100, $125 an hour building out, and then you go into these centers. And, you know, it's amazing. Remember the old, scenes of the telephone operators when the telephones first came out, and they would literally take the plug out and put it into the board trying to connect with Uncle Joe down the street. These data centers are doing literally billions of transactions every minute. It's like mind-boggling what's happening in these things, but they're clean, they're efficient, they are the actual heartbeat and the nerve center of our economy. And I get frustrated because I know if you go, I hate data centers, no data centers. And I say, well, gee, do you like your cell phone? Oh, yeah, I love my cell phone. Do you like the internet? Yeah. You don't have those without data centers. It's like saying, I love it when I flick the light switch and the light comes on, but I don't want an electric power plant. Well, guess what? If you don't have an electric power plant, you're not going to have your lights come on. Similarly, if we don't have data centers, we're not going to have the internet. We're not going to have the GPS system. We're not going to have our missile defense system. So it's our economy is highly dependent on these data centers, and we need to build them. But I also believe the data center people should be paying their fair share, don't you?
1: Yeah, and they'll figure out how to power themselves and create their own water supply, won't they?
0: But maybe build, their own nuclear, power site or something like that. But most of them are saying, look, we will come in into a community, the one that I visited in Loudoun County, Virginia, which is right outside of Dulles Airport. It actually has reduced the property taxes and the electric utility bills of the people in that community because they pay so much. So they can be an asset to communities.
1: Wow. Well, that's fascinating stuff. Well, Steve Moore, hey, before I forget that, this one story you had, Tractor Supply Company, they banned a hot dog vendor because he supported Trump. Don't they know you go woke, you go broke? What are they doing?
0: Yeah, I mean, what is going on in some of these blue states is unbelievable. I mean, how about the fact that, Kathy Hochul in New York, she says, oh, no, we're not going to have data centers. We're not allowing any data centers to be built. But then she wants to pave over thousands of acres in upstate New York with solar panels.
1: Yeah.
0: That doesn't make any sense.
1: No, and they don't do much of anything. Well, Steve Moore, great stuff. Everybody get his book, The Trump Economic Miracle, and... boy, you put out the best daily briefing, news, stories, analysis. It's free. 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Steve Moore, thanks for being with us.
0: Well, thanks. And I hope one of these days we get the truth out of Anthony Fauci.
1: Yeah, don't hold your breath, but we'll keep trying. Thanks for being with us. Hey, it's Mark Simone here on the Sean Hannity Show. Sean's at the... Lindsey Graham funeral today in South Carolina. He'll be back tomorrow, and we'll be back and take some of your calls next on the Sean Hannity Show.
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5: I'm Maria Bartiromo, and this is the Fox Business Report. Stocks are falling in afternoon trading as the fighting resumes in the Middle East and as the Fed delivers its decision on interest rates. The central bank will be leaving its benchmark funds rate unchanged at 3.5% to 3.75%. Chip stocks remain under pressure ahead of big tech earnings from Microsoft and Meta after the bell today, while Amazon and Apple's results come tomorrow. Investors will be watching for signs that their billion-dollar AI investments are paying off. Crude oil prices are surging with West Texas Intermediate over $84 a barrel. And shares of Procter & Gamble are falling 2%. The consumer product giant posted lower profit in its latest quarter as higher costs and sluggish sales weighed on its results. P&G is navigating a combination of price-sensitive shoppers and higher costs for fuel and other supplies. That's your Fox Business Report. I'm Hillary Barsky, invested in you.
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9: I'm Bill Hemmer, and these are the most impactful moments in American history. The man who would become the world's most wanted criminal, the leader of a ruthless and violent terrorist organization, a self-identified caliphate with a $25 million bounty on his head. He was Abu Bakr al-Baghdadi. Baghdadi ruled from the playbook established by Zarqawi, using the same vicious tactics to raise and spread the presence of his jihadist group, known as ISIS, across the Middle East. Baghdadi was able to evade capture and detection for nearly a decade. That is, until October 26, 2019. Baghdadi was surrounded by United States Special Operations Forces. Baghdadi detonated a suicide vest, killing himself. It was a significant display of the power and precision of U.S. intelligence in their fight in the war on terror. I'm Bill Hemmer, Fox News.
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0: Hey, welcome back. It's Mark Simone here for Sean Hannity. Let's take some calls. Let's go to Teresa, who's in Texas. Teresa, welcome to the Sean Hannity Show.
1: Hi. I don't believe for 1 minute that Fauci accidentally butt-dialed Babs.
0: You don't?
1: Because, no, nothing that we've learned today, nothing that he says is true.
0: Well, but this was in his diary that he butt-dialed Barbara Streisand. You never butt-dialed anybody? It happens.
1: I have, but, you know, I don't have a Dear Diary book, so, you know, that might offset it.
0: Yeah. All right. Well, thanks for calling. I've had that happen. Whenever you butt dial someone, then you look, and it's always like the last person you want to be butt dialing. It's like,
2: so you butt dialed Barbara Walters once, is what you're telling us?
0: No, but it's always like the governor at midnight. It's like it's always bad whoever you butt dial. We have time for one more. Let's go to Eric in Florida. Eric, welcome to the Sean Hannity Show.
3: Thank you, Mark. I want to make a quick comment about Fauci.
0: Go ahead.
3: He didn't have any problem hiding behind the Fifth Amendment of the Constitution, but he surely didn't. He ignored the First Amendment.
0: Very good point. Yeah, where was this Constitution protecting us during this lockdown? Very good point. Now, all of a sudden, he hides behind the Constitution. Well, we'll talk about this in the next hour. Throughout the show, we'll play you more highlights of Fauci on trial for war crimes today, and we'll get to a whole lot more coming up. It's Mark Simone here for Sean Hannity. Sean's in South Carolina today, the funeral of Lindsey Graham, and he'll be back tomorrow. And we'll take a look at the Lindsey Graham funeral, especially the National Cathedral ceremonies, that and a whole lot more just ahead. Mark Simone here on the Sean Hannity Show.
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12: President doubles down. I'm Lisa Brady, Fox News. After pausing U.S. strikes on Iran for several days, President Trump is signaling there will be a response to an attempted attack overnight on U.S. forces in Jordan.
13: We're going to be hitting them very hard because it's our turn to hit them. They know it's coming. They're asking us not to do it.
12: Just telling reporters in the Oval Office.
13: We had five rockets shot going 8,500 miles an hour, and all five rockets were knocked down to the ground. But they nevertheless took a shot, so it's our turn.
12: Though also saying a deal is still possible at some point, the U.S. and Saudi Arabia launching strikes earlier in Iraq, targeting Iran-backed militias. President Trump also says he's been briefed on an incident in Egypt, where a British maritime security firm says drone strikes sparked fires on two natural gas vessels at an Egyptian port. A contentious hearing for the man who helped lead the nation's COVID response.
14: Dr. Anthony Fauci not answering questions.
15: Based upon my rights under the Fifth Amendment.
14: Over what Homeland Security Committee Chair Republican Rand Paul says was a man-made COVID-19 epidemic from a lab in China that he says NIH, through Dr. Fauci, funded.
15: To many Americans who lost family members, who lost trust in our federal government, you're not a hero. Unfortunately, you're a villain.
14: Florida Senator Republican Rick Scott, as Democrats, including Connecticut Senator Richard Blumenthal, call the hearing.
16: The campaign to vilify you, Dr. Fauci, is just one part of this larger campaign against science.
14: Fauci's attorney also removed from the hearing after repeatedly attempting to intervene.
12: Fox's Jeff Benasso. The committee is planning a vote on holding Fauci in contempt, questioning his Fifth Amendment rights after a preemptive pardon from President Biden. A sell-off on Wall Street. The Dow down 1,152 points at the bell, hitting session lows after briefly paring losses earlier as the Fed meeting wrapped up. 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
12: In a court fight over ballots, a judge in Wisconsin rules voters who have already returned their absentee ballots for the state's primary are not allowed to void those and request a new one. The ruling deals a blow to Democrats who filed a lawsuit seeking to give voters a do-over because of a chaotic party primary in the Wisconsin governor's race. That court fight, however, can continue with an appeal. Five states agree to accept nuclear waste from around the country in exchange for federal help developing nuclear energy sites, potentially creating thousands of jobs.
22: Tennessee, Louisiana, Oklahoma, Utah, and Idaho will agree to host storage sites for the country's nuclear waste. In exchange for taking on the radioactive spent nuclear fuel, the U.S. government will aid those states in developing nuclear power plants. The announcement comes as President Trump plans to quadruple U.S. nuclear energy production due to increased power demands with the advent of artificial intelligence and the need for so-called data centers. Congress will likely need to approve and fund the initiative. Eben Brown, Fox News.
12: The Fed is holding off on interest rate action, leaving its benchmark rate unchanged for the fifth meeting in a row, even though inflation is still running over the central bank's 2% target.
23: We have begun a new chapter. And we understand that the 5+ years of inflation above target cannot be cured in 9 weeks, or by a single month of modest price decreases.
12: Fed Chair Kevin Warsh says today's discussion was robust and the vote was not unanimous, 9-3. Tomorrow, the latest reading on the Fed's preferred inflation gauge is due out. So the Dow was down more than 900 earlier in the session, then pared some losses before finishing down more than 2%, over 1,100 points. The NASDAQ plummeting more than 400. I'm Lisa Brady. This is Fox News.
1: Smoky and sunny for the rest of the day in Baker County. High temperatures mostly into the 90s. On into tonight, expect mostly clear skies with areas of smoke and breezy. Low temperatures into the 50s. And then on into tomorrow, it'll be sunny, smoky, high temperatures into the 90s. For the Grand Ronde Valley, that includes Cove, Elgin, and LeGrand. Sunny and smoky for the rest of the day. High temperatures in the lower 90s. Tonight, it's mostly clear. Expect lows in the lower to mid 50s. And tomorrow, sunny with patchy smoke, highs into the 90s. That's been a quick look at our weather. Follow current conditions at elkhornmediagroup.com.
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0: give me sort of a true or false on these. Abolish the Senate.
1: True.
0: Okay. Replace the presidency and Supreme Court as we now know them.
1: Yep.
0: Abolish ICE.
1: Absolutely.
0: Abolish borders and give amnesty to anyone currently in the U.S. illegally.
1: As a long-term plan, yep.
0: Defund the Pentagon.
1: Absolutely.
0: Abolish prisons, at least in large part.
1: Yeah, again, that as part of a long-term program, yeah.
2: Freedom is back in style. Welcome to the revolution.
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4: Well, hey, it's Mark Simone here for Sean Hannity. Normally, I'm on our big flagship station, WOR in New York, or on the iHeart app. We're going to talk about the little weasel worm, Anthony Fauci. And but first, here are some great moments. This is Senator Bernie Moreno. Take a listen.
5: Your advice to communities like that, to idiotic politicians who enforce those rules, arrested that mom for watching a football game with her own family outside. When that story broke, I said to myself, I cannot stand idly on the side and watch this happen. It was about 6 years ago today that I decided I'm going to give up my businesses, sell them all, run for office, run for the United States Senate. Here I am sitting in front of you 6 years later saying, who the f*** do you think you were for doing that? It is a total disgrace what you did to this country. And if my Democrat colleagues are standing there defending you, I hope the voters of the United States of America watch the clips of every one of you doting on a guy who was more interested in being a celebrity than saving American people. I will make it my mission to make certain that every single one of those Democrats who did that will see that clip over and over and over again. Because defending, there is no defense of what you did. You may have had a 50 plus year legacy of public service, but it ends in total and complete disgrace.
4: Yeah, that's Senator Moreno. Very wealthy guy, by the way. Very wealthy guy who sold all his businesses to go after Fauci and that who the blank do you think you are? What were you thinking? And Fauci is not talking. He's taking the fifth. Otherwise, he would have said, Senator, in congregate settings, we can't. Hey, one more. Here's Senator Josh Hawley.
6: What color tie you're wearing?
7: On the advice of counsel, I respectfully decline to answer based upon my rights under the Fifth Amendment to the Constitution.
6: What color is the carpet in front of you?
7: On the advice of counsel, I respectfully decline to answer based upon my rights under the Fifth Amendment to the Constitution.
6: Let's just get one thing straight. You don't have any rights under the Fifth Amendment because you've been pardoned, as you very well know. As the Supreme Court has been clear for a century and more, Brown versus Walker, 1896, when he has been pardoned, he may not stand upon his privilege. You know that. Your lawyers sitting behind you now shifting nervously in their chairs. They know it. This isn't about the Constitution. This isn't about the law. This is about contempt. Contempt for this body and contempt for the American people. But I think I know why you're doing it. It's because you don't want to answer questions. It's because you did all kinds of terrible things. It's because during the pandemic, you got rich, didn't you? You got rich. While people were dying, hundreds of thousands of Americans, over a million in the end, and you were getting rich, and not only were you doing that, you were using federal employees with taxpayer money to apply for and solicit cash prizes for you personally. Cash prizes totaling over $1 million. You did all of that during the pandemic, didn't you? That's a question.
7: On the advice of counsel, I respectfully decline to answer based upon my rights under the Fifth Amendment to the Constitution.
4: Now, what that means, see, you meet with your lawyers for many hours. You meet with your lawyers. You have attorney-client privilege. You go over what you could say. You explain everything to them. So on the advice of his attorneys, the attorney said, oh, my God, you can't say any of that. You better take the fifth. They heard what he would say. They said, you better take the fifth. You can't say that. So it must have been pretty bad. Hey, we turn now to former FBI agent Nicole Parker. Her book is The Two FBIs, The Bravery and Betrayal. An expert in these sort of matters, FBI agent for years, and she's with us now. Nicole Parker, how you doing?
8: Wow, I'm doing pretty well, but like yourself, you probably watched that hearing, and not shocking at all, but very troubling. Very, very troubling to think that Dr. Fauci had the preemptive auto pen pardon that started back in 2014 and went all the way through the Biden administration. And to know what destruction was caused in our nation, the number of lives that were lost, not only was the virus destructive and killed individuals, but I believe that the reaction to the virus was even more dangerous and lethal than the virus itself.
4: Yeah.
8: Now, we're talking about, you know, having worked in the FBI, for example, I focus a lot on human trafficking. The number of children that were put onto Zoom for their education and were online constantly, they were exposed to online predators, they were exposed to abuse. People don't understand, when children go to school, that's actually an outlet for them to report abuse. They no longer have that. They were in lockdown mode. Online predators were going after children. Their educations were not only stunted, but I believe that they were put into dangerous situations. The list goes on and on. The economy completely, it was the strongest economy I think we'd ever seen. Do you think it's a coincidence that during an election year, this virus suddenly appears from China when Trump has the strongest, you know, economy ever, and they take it into the ground? And I do believe that it also facilitated a lot of the voting and how people were voting in that election, the mail-in ballots and things that the FBI, frankly, never went in and investigated. And so being someone that worked as a special agent for the FBI, as my book explains, there were two FBIs. There was one that's politically motivated. I refer to that as FBI 2. FBI 1 were the agents that just wanted to get in there, uphold the Constitution and protect Americans. When you go to serve in the FBI and you're FBI 1, your primary responsibility is you want to protect Americans and uphold the Constitution. And from someone who observed it from the inside, it's absolutely despicable. And to think that this individual, who now has diaries that have come to light, his arrogance, his narcissism, and his impure motives, and to think that he got that preemptive pardon and may never face accountability after all the destruction he caused in our nation, it's very upsetting, very troubling. And I truly believe that he will face a consequence. You know what, Mark, he may not face one now, but I believe that we will all face our maker one day. And again, having worked in the FBI, you can't serve justice on every single individual. You think that people are getting away with something. I do believe that one day he will face a very, very severe consequence for what he caused for our nation and, frankly, for the whole world.
4: Well, let's hope so. Hey, Nicole Parker, your FBI training, you're trained in, when you're questioning somebody, how to read their face, read them. Well, when you saw him testifying, what did you think was going through his mind?
8: Well, first of all, the fact that he had, you know, almost half a dozen attorneys present, that says a lot. He needed legal representation, even though he thinks that he's covered. You know, I just actually, before I joined you on air, there's actually an article that came out on CNN of all places saying that invoking the Fifth, he may not be completely covered. There are a lot of different legal theories coming out now. And I know that the state of Florida, I believe that they're going to be looking at him on a state level that does not necessarily, that pardon may not preclude him from being charged in other ways and on other levels. But his demeanor, I noticed initially when he read his opening statement, you know, it's nerve-wracking to testify before Congress, but that wasn't his first time to do that. His hands were visibly shaking. That paper was literally shaking. His hands were quivering. That's something that you're going to look at very closely. That could be for a number of reasons. But I think the fact that, in my opinion, just looking at his body language, he wanted to appear as if he was cool, calm, and collected, but I think inside he was absolutely nervous.
4: Wow.
8: Had a reason to be.
4: Yeah, that's a good point. Yeah, it's the 250th time he's been in front of Congress, so you're right. He's been through it before. He shouldn't have been so nervous. I mean, we'd like to see justice happen here, but what do you do about the fact that nobody's covering it? I mean, the mainstream, you won't see it on the nightly news. If you see it, they'll bury it at the end, or you don't see it on MSNBC or CNN. What about that?
8: You know, that's a problem that, again, I even discussed it in my book, how our media, regardless of where you stand on the political spectrum, media is biased. There are only certain news networks that are ever going to touch or cover something like this. I do believe that if Elon Musk had owned Twitter, which is now the X platform, during the time of COVID, he would have never gotten away with any of this, meaning Dr. Fauci, because that is a free speech platform. For people that want to understand and know what's really happening in the world, it's not always best to turn on ABC, NBC, CNN, MSNBC. But frankly, there is an open forum of discussion on both sides of the spectrum on, you know, some of these social media sites. And I truly believe that I myself have been looking out and checking what people are saying on both sides. I always want to hear what representation is there. There's always that concern. I literally know people in this country right now who did not even know about the Fauci diaries. They knew nothing about it. They knew nothing about him even testifying today. They didn't even know what was going to be happening. So again, like I said, I was a little shocked to even see on CNN, on an Instagram post, that they were acknowledging that Dr. Fauci might have some problems pleading the fifth.
4: Oh, okay. Good. Well, it's great stuff. Nicole Parker, thanks for being here. Her book, which you want to get her book, The Two FBIs, The Bravery and Betrayal, I saw in my time at the Bureau. Great book. And Nicole Parker, thanks for being with us.
8: My pleasure. Y'all have a great day.
4: All right. Take care. Hey, we'll take some calls next. 800. Oop, I almost gave out the number of my show here in New York. No, 800-941-SHAWN. 800-941-7326. 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

0: Hey, welcome back to the Sean Hannity Show. It's Mark Simone here for Sean. He's in South Carolina for the funeral of Lindsey Graham. He'll be back tomorrow. So I'm reading this ad. Mercedes makes the Maybach. That's their version of a Rolls Royce. This Maybach is like $350,000. This is the new one. It has electrified twin-turbo V8. It has all these things it has. Listen to this. It also has a refrigerated champagne compartment. What happened to don't drink and drive? You're not supposed to be drinking and driving.
1: It's not cool anymore, Mark. Now it's okay, you know. So long as it's, you know, highbrow, we're fine.
0: I know, but champagne on tap right there in the car as you're driving. This is.
1: But is it a self-driving Mercedes?
0: No.
2: It's you have it's for if you have a chauffeur.
0: Oh, okay. Yeah. You're supposed to have a chauffeur with this car. Oh, that's great. So you're going to have him drunk too. You know, when you have a chauffeur and a champagne cooler and you're not in the car, what do you think happens while you're gone for an hour and a half? He's drinking your champagne.
1: I got to be honest with you. I love champagne. If I could have champagne in the car and the only requirement was I had to share it, I share the love a little bit, I would.
0: No, all right. It just doesn't sound very safe. So should we take a call or two? Let's go to Steve in Connecticut. Steve, how you doing?
3: I'm doing well, Mark. How are you doing, sir?
0: Good. Where are you in Connecticut?
3: I live in southeast Connecticut, a town called Montville.
0: I know every inch of Connecticut. Never heard of that town. You made it up.
3: We're right next to Norwich. I retired out of the Navy base, the submarine base there.
0: Oh, way up there. That's way up the coast. That's towards Rhode Island.
3: Yes, sir.
0: Yeah. And what do you want to say, Steve?
3: I wanted to ask about Article 2, Section 2 of the Constitution. Like, why doesn't President Trump just revoke Dr. Fauci's treaty?
0: Pardon. Well, it's a good question. They're working on that. You know, a lot of these pardons were done by auto pen. And they're arguing that if it was an auto pen, they might be able to revoke it. Now, they have to scientifically, forensically check to see if they can prove it was an auto pen. And that's not easy to do. Remember, the auto pen uses the same exact pen and ink. So I don't know how they're going to prove that, but I know they are working on that. In fact, you know what? We got our legal expert, Greg Jarrett, coming up next. This is perfect to ask him about. Also, there are some people arguing that despite this pardon, Fauci in some ways violated the whole thing today and may still be prosecutable. But we'll ask the legal expert, Greg Jarrett, coming up next. Mark Simone here. You can follow me on Instagram, Mark Simone NYC at Instagram. Back in a moment. On the Sean Hannity Show. 2812.
1: Why are you leaving us so soon? I don't understand.
0: Oh, I'll tell you why. Because he kept saying, read the thing. I'm reading the wrong thing. I'm reading 5552. Sorry. 2812. That means you got 2 minutes. Well,
1: listen, you know you're a professional, right? Or at least you play one on radio.
0: I know, but you think it's not just sitting here and talking. This show is so complicated. Like, if this break comes at 28:16, this break is at 34:14. You got to track all this.
1: Why are you whining like a liberal, Mark? Come on.
0: Oh, all right. I thought you were building a studio. I don't hear
1: anything. I am building a studio. I'm able to multitask and pay attention to the clock.
0: Oh, I hear guys in the background. But how come I don't hear hammering or saws or anything?
1: Well, they're not allowed to do that after 4 p.m. Eastern.
0: Oh, really?
1: Mm-hmm. That's an HOA rule.
0: Oh.
1: So they're still here. People are doing things, but quietly.
0: Oh, so they're, yeah. That's a good thing about contractors, even engineers, when they're building a studio. A lot of breaks, a lot of long breaks. That's okay. What do you think? You think anything will happen to Anthony Fauci?
1: Well, you know, it's funny, like Nicole Parker made such a good point, similar to what we talked about earlier, which is you walk into, you know, a room with six attorneys and you're screaming, hey, how are you? I'm so super guilty. I need all of these guys to figure it out. And so I think what you really need to understand right now is that there are a lot of people who lost loved ones, who said goodbye to people in bubble wrap through hospital windows. They weren't allowed to say goodbye to their wives, their husbands, their grandparents. The absolute destruction of families that was done by Fauci. And honestly, he did it single-handedly and he dragged people with him. They all need to go down for this. And I don't think that there's a lot of people that don't feel this way. Whether you're a Republican or a Democrat, you probably lost somebody to the fake news that they peddled.
0: And that's six attorneys. You know, Microsoft, antitrust suit, U.S. government, they didn't have six attorneys in the courtroom. I've never heard
1: 100%.
0: Of I've never heard of anybody having six attorneys. That tells you everything you need to know about
1: 111 plead the fifth, Mark. 111.
0: The dirty worm Fauci. Our great legal expert, Greg Jarrett, will talk to him next and get the story behind the story. Don't go away.
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7: Fox News, I'm John Saucier. We just heard from President Trump, who is calling on the Senate to cancel an August recess to work on passing the Save America Act. It would require Americans show proof of citizenship at voter registration and voter ID at the ballot box. He claims Senate Majority Leader is wrong when he says Republicans don't have the votes to pass this.
8: That's too bad for him. I mean, that's too bad for him and too bad for the Republican Party.
9: Do you believe that?
8: He's got the votes. He should get it done.
7: Well, the Federal Reserve just wrapped up its two-day meeting about interest rates. Chairman Kevin Warsh announcing the Fed's rate decision.
10: Our committee decided to vote by a 9-3 vote to maintain the target range for the federal funds rate at 3.5% to 3.75%.
7: So rates remain unchanged. What did change? The stock market. Worst trading day of the year for the Dow Jones Industrial Average, down over 1,100 points. The NASDAQ shed 434. The S&P 500 was down over 112. 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
11: Smoky and sunny for the rest of the day in Baker County. High temperatures mostly into the 90s. On into tonight, expect mostly clear skies with areas of smoke and breezy. Low temperatures into the 50s. And then on into tomorrow, it'll be sunny, smoky, high temperatures into the 90s. For the Grand Ronde Valley, that includes Cove, Elgin, and LeGrand. Sunny and smoky for the rest of the day. High temperatures in the lower 90s. Tonight, it's mostly clear. Expect lows in the lower to mid 50s. And tomorrow, sunny with patchy smoke, highs into the 90s. That's been a quick look at our weather. Follow current conditions at elkhornmediagroup.com.
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1: Hey, welcome back. It's Mark Simone here for Sean Hannity. Sean is in South Carolina, the funeral of Lindsey Graham. He'll be back tomorrow on the show. With us right now, the best legal analyst of all, Greg Jarrett. You should get all of his excellent books. And, of course, you'll see him all over Fox News. And it's great to have him with us. Greg Jarrett, how you doing?
2: Hey, I'm fine, Mark. Good to be with you.
1: Hey, Anthony Fauci comes with six lawyers to the hearing. Yeah. How often do you see anybody show up with six lawyers?
2: Well, he probably needs about 60 lawyers, because Anthony Fauci has, been exposed by his own words, his diary. You know, it appears he tells his diary the truth, but then spent years peddling lies to the public. And look, Senator Rand Paul was obviously frustrated today. He threatened both contempt and obstruction of Congress after Fauci invoked the Fifth. But, legally, it would be difficult. It would be a challenge for Senator Paul, since claiming the Fifth Amendment is not by itself a crime. In fact, it's a constitutional right that for 200 some odd years has very broad protection, and it supersedes the power

0: that Senator Paul does have a valid point that, you know, Biden's pardon means that Fauci is not subject to federal criminal prosecutions. And therefore it was invalid or inappropriate for him to invoke the Fifth. But that ignores the fact that Fauci can still be criminally charged by various states. And in fact, within a couple of hours of testifying, the attorney general in the state of Florida said, we're conducting an investigation of Fauci, and implied that he'd bring charges against him.
1: So if he did commit something that would be chargeable in during the pandemic in his job, what jurisdiction does Florida have over that, since his job is in Washington?
0: Well, because it affected the citizens of Florida. You know, he was issuing orders, or he was certainly trying to persuade public officials in all 50 states to take certain actions, like closing business doors and closing schools and, you know, distancing requirements and, you know, limiting get-togethers and going outdoors and even going to the park. And, you know, I wrote at the time several columns saying this is a historically egregious violation of civil liberties. Fauci and the government and governors in various states have no right to do this. And I also happen to point out it doesn't seem to be based on science, and we now know it wasn't. I interviewed Fauci at the outset of the pandemic, and I remember afterwards turning to my producer and saying, is it your sense that that guy doesn't know what the hell he's talking about? He's all over the place. And he was. You know, 1 week he says, oh, masks won't do any good. The next week is, you got to wear a mask. The week after that, you got to wear two masks. And, you know, I'll tell you this much. The Fauci diary, which was dug up by the Department of Homeland Security, I think it was, or the DOJ, makes for pretty interesting reading. Fauci comes across as a narcissistic, vainglorious person, marinating in his own fame, delights in the adoration, writing down every word of praise. He brags about his TV appearances, boasts that he's the most recognizable man in the world. Essentially, Mark, you know, Fauci fell in love with himself. And at the same time seemed utterly unbothered about the rising death toll, tens of thousands, then millions who were dying. But, you know, the diary also contradicts his sworn testimony, where he told Congress that deaths were much higher than they really were, that ginned up hysteria. He writes that the infections were not connected to a Wuhan marketplace, but privately, you know, he is conceding it came from a Chinese lab that he helped fund. The diary itself incriminates him.
1: We're talking with Greg Jarrett. So if a state goes after him, like this Florida attorney general, do they have to go after him in Washington, D.C., where he did whatever he did, or can they bring him to Florida and try him there with a more favorable jury?
0: You can try him in all 50 states if you want, you know, because this was a nationwide pandemic, and his actions affected people in all 50 states. So now I don't know on what grounds Florida or, you know, let's say, you know, Missouri or South Carolina decide to investigate Fauci and, you know, bring charges. I just don't know. I know that he was, if I were his lawyer today, and I would never represent the guy, but I would have said, yeah, you better invoke the Fifth, because if you make new lies today, Biden's pardon doesn't cover it. And if you say things today and, you know, state AGs are listening, that might instill

0: instigate an investigation and prosecution against you. So you better clam up. And that's what he did.
1: So, but from that, we can assume there was, he couldn't tell the truth because the truth would have sunk him, right?
0: Yeah, I mean, he's sort of in a no-win situation. As I say, you know, his own words in his diary incriminate him. You know, Fauci insists publicly that COVID had a natural origin. He still says so.
1: Yeah.
0: But wait a minute. In his diary, he says the deadly virus is man-made in the very Wuhan lab he funded with U.S. taxpayer dollars. So, you know, you can't reconcile those two. One of them's a lie. And my bet is he's telling Dear Diary the truth because people tend to do that. But he was lying to the American people. And the amount of damage that this guy did is really unfathomable in American history, more than anybody I can ever think of. If he had a hand in the creation of this deadly Frankenstein virus, and there's evidence that he did, that his department at NIH funded it. You know, does he have blood on his hands? What is it, 155, you know, million people worldwide lost their lives, more than a million Americans? Is he partially to blame? I mean, you know, this whole gain-of-function research in which you take deadly viruses and you supersize them and make them more transmissible to humans, that's insanity. There is no way that you can justify doing that, because anybody with an ounce of common sense, and pinhead scientists tend to be devoid of that, would say to themselves, oh, what if it gets loose? And this Wuhan lab in particular had an abysmal safety record. I mean, that's the last lab in the world that U.S. taxpayer money should ever go to. And yet, Fauci apparently saw to it that money went to the Wuhan lab that created the virus that killed millions.
1: Wow. Hey, Greg Jarrett, they were investigating to see if Fauci's pardon was done with that auto pen. I don't know how forensically you'd prove it was the auto pen, but if it was the auto pen, you'd think that pardon could ever be removed?
0: It's clearly the auto pen because it doesn't match Biden's handwritten signatures. Apparently only handwritten signature was the pardon he gave to his own son, Hunter Biden.
1: Yeah.
0: So this was the auto pen. I don't think that's disputable. Here's what I would do. If I were at the DOJ, I would bring criminal charges as outlined by Senator Paul against Fauci for lying repeatedly to Congress about funding the Wuhan lab and other things as well. Fauci would then invoke his pardon. And then a judge would have to decide what to do. Is it a valid pardon? That puts into play the auto pen pardon. And there would have to be proof that Biden knew and consented in order for that Fauci pardon to be valid. Because if it was done behind Biden's back, as I think a great many of the pardons and commutations were done, without his knowledge and consent, you know, his inner circle was just handing out pardons like slices of pizza, signed by the auto pen, you know, then it's null and void. You know, there has to be knowledge and consent. Well, what if you got a president whose mind has turned applesauce and he doesn't have the capacity to have knowledge and consent? That's another wrinkle in all of this. So, you know, if I were at the DOJ, if I were the attorney general, I'd bring charges against Fauci, let him invoke the pardon, and let's go to court and decide whether these were valid pardons. And by the way, Mark, you know, nobody's ever challenged preemptive pardons. Historically, pardons were for crimes that had been charged. A preemptive pardon is for crimes uncharged and still imagined. Well, is that a valid pardon? We don't have the answer to that in a court of law, Maybe we need one.
1: Hmm. Wow, interesting stuff, fascinating stuff. Well, Greg Jarrett, glad we were able to get you on, because nobody better when it comes to legal analysis. Get Greg Jarrett's books, The Constitution and Other Patriotic Documents, Trial of the Century. They're wonderful books, Amazon or wherever you get your books. And Greg Jarrett, thanks for being with us.
0: Hey, Mark, thanks so much. Appreciate it.
1: All right, take care. Oh, that's interesting. So we'll see. We'll see. Of course, they'll just prop up Joe Biden and have him read a statement that he it was his pardon. He signed it. And I don't know. Well, what do you think? We'll take some calls in a minute. 1-800-941-SEAN is the number. 1-800-941-SEAN. It's Mark Simone here on the Sean Hannity Show.
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6: I'm Maria Bartiromo, and this is the Fox Business Report. Stocks are falling in afternoon trading as the fighting resumes in the Middle East and as the Fed delivers its decision on interest rates. The central bank will be leaving its benchmark funds rate unchanged at 3.5% to 3.75%. Chip stocks remain under pressure ahead of big tech earnings from Microsoft and Meta after the bell today, while Amazon and Apple's results come tomorrow. Investors will be watching for signs that their billion-dollar AI investments are paying off. Crude oil prices are surging with West Texas Intermediate over $84 a barrel. And shares of Procter & Gamble are falling 2%. The consumer product giant posted lower profit in its latest quarter as higher costs and sluggish sales weighed on its results. P&G is navigating a combination of price-sensitive shoppers and higher costs for fuel and other supplies. That's your Fox Business Report. I'm Hillary Barsky, invested in you.
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0: Hey, welcome back. It's Mark Simone here for Sean Hannity. Sean's in South Carolina for the funeral of Lindsey Graham. And he'll be back tomorrow. We'll take a look at the great service at the National Cathedral coming up later in the next hour. Let's take some calls. Let's go to Jill in California. Jill, how you doing?
1: Mark, doing great. Thanks for taking my call. I actually had a question for Mr. Jarrett, but he's no longer on air. So maybe some lawyers listening to you could answer this question. I mean, during the COVID years, so many small business owners went out of business. Can they now take Fauci to civil court?
0: Well, absolutely. Yeah, anybody can sue anybody. Businesses can certainly sue Fauci. It would have been tough before, but now you got the diaries where he makes it clear that he ordered these lockdowns. He ordered things shut. There's a lot of, you read through the diaries. He called the New York City mayor, de Blasio, asked him to close the schools. Parents could sue. Yeah, everybody could sue. I don't know if he'd be successful, but it'd be great to see that little worm spend the rest of his life going to court every day. And he's got those six attorneys. Let him do something. Give him something to do. Thanks for calling, Jill. Let's go to Tamara in Missouri. Tamara, how you doing?
2: I'm doing great. Thank you. How are you?
0: Good. What do you want to say?
2: I have a question. If Biden was not competent to run for re-election, couldn't it be an argument that he was not competent to make any pardons?
0: Very good point. However, he does have Democratic immunity, which is something very serious now. It's a very good point. Yeah, you could argue that. But as Greg Jarrett was saying, you'd have to charge Fauci and then let him try to use his pardon. That way a judge would have to rule on the pardon, and they could bring up the fact that it was an auto pen. And what you just said, that if he wasn't competent to run for re-election, if his own party determined he wasn't competent, how could he be competent to hand out pardons? So very, very good point. Hey, we got a lot to get to in the next hour. We'll take some more calls. 1-800-941-SEAN is the number. 1-800-941-SEAN. It's Mark Simone here, normally on our flagship WOR. Coming up in the next hour, a lot to get to.
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8: It's our turn. I'm Lisa Brady, Fox News. That warning from President Trump, who says Iran knows it's coming after missiles were fired at U.S. forces in Jordan overnight, all of them intercepted. This followed a pause in U.S. strikes on Iran for several days, allowing time for talks.
9: And we'll see if we get there with an agreement at some point, but we're going to hit them very hard.
8: This after the U.S. and Saudi Arabia targeted Iran-backed militias in Iraq over drones fired towards Saudi oil facilities.
10: But so far, U.S. officials are not saying if another drone attack today in Egypt on a U.S.-owned LNG tanker is Iran-related or indicates the war is expanding. The president said he's been briefed, and it's a little more of the same, and it's going to be straightened out before revisiting his plans to hit Iran.
8: Fox's Jackie Heinrich at the White House. The president also telling reporters it would be surprising if China was sending rocket launchers to Iran after reassurances from China's president about not helping Iran.
9: He told me very strongly he wouldn't partake. But he knows I'd be quite disappointed. Yeah,
11: President.
9: And he's coming here, I think, on September 24th.
8: There's a report the rocket launchers are going from China to Iran through Pakistan, which has been one of the mediators in talks between the U.S. and Iran. A man already convicted on state charges in an attack on author Salman Rushdie has just been convicted again in a federal terrorism case. A federal jury in New York State finding Hadi Mattar guilty on all counts. Rushdie was stabbed on stage during an event in 2022, slashed 15 times and gravely wounded. He lost sight in his right eye. Mattar did not testify. Reassurance from Fed Chair Kevin Warsh as the central bank leaves interest rates alone again, despite persistent inflation above their 2% target.
12: This Fed will not waver. Our credibility rests on performing our duties and delivering on our responsibilities.
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8: A lot of laughter and tears in South Carolina. This family, friends, and colleagues say a final goodbye to Senator Lindsey Graham in his home state.
18: After being taken to the South Carolina State House, the casket carrying Lindsey Graham was taken to the First Baptist Church in Columbia, where former Congressman Trey Gowdy told everyone they'd been wrong about Lindsey Graham.
19: Blessed are the peacemakers. He was on a trip, what turned out to be his last trip, trying to broker peace in a war where hundreds of thousands of people have lost their lives.
18: But Gowdy had story after story as well, highlighting Graham's sense of humor.
19: Tim and I looked at polls, and we see that we're like double-digit disapproval, and we're on the phone with our therapist. Lindsay sees 55-45, and he thinks he's got 5 points to play with.
18: Graham is being buried in his hometown of Central South Carolina.
8: Fox's Jessica Rosenthal. Oscar winner Glenn Hansard has died. The Irish singer-songwriter best known for starring in the 2007 film Once.
11: Falling slowly.
8: And its Academy Award-winning song, Falling Slowly, also for his role in The Commitments in addition to his music career. He died in a motorcycle crash in Ireland early today, leaving behind a wife and three-year-old son. Glenn Hansard was 56. The American Red Cross declares a national blood supply crisis, only the second time they've ever done that, appealing for the public's help as blood donations this summer hit a four-year low.
16: According to the Red Cross, extreme heat across the country has made it more difficult to hold blood drives, and that many donors are out of town right now. Plus, there's been an uptick in patients at hospitals needing blood, a trend which typically happens during the summer months when people are more active.
8: Fox's Matt Gordon. Max Gordon, they have less than a one-day national supply of the most common blood for transfusions, type O positive. Worst day in months for the Dow, dropping more than 1,100 points. Elisa Brady, Fox News.
20: Smoky and sunny for the rest of the day in Baker County. High temperatures mostly into the 90s. On into tonight, expect mostly clear skies with areas of smoke and breezy. Low temperatures into the 50s. And then on into tomorrow, it'll be sunny, smoky, high temperatures into the 90s. For the Grand Ronde Valley, that includes Cove, Elgin, and LeGrand. Sunny and smoky for the rest of the day. High temperatures in the lower 90s. Tonight, it's mostly clear. Expect lows in the lower to mid 50s. And tomorrow, sunny with patchy smoke, highs into the 90s. That's been a quick look at our weather. Follow current conditions at ElkhornMediaGroup.com.
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0: give me sort of a true or false on these. Abolish the Senate.
1: True.
0: Okay. Replace the presidency and Supreme Court as we now know them.
1: Yep.
0: Abolish ICE.
1: Absolutely.
0: Abolish borders and give amnesty to anyone currently in the U.S. illegally.
1: As a long-term plan, yep.
0: Defund the Pentagon.
1: Absolutely.
0: Abolish prisons, at least in large part.
1: Yeah, again, that is part of a long-term program, yeah.
2: Freedom is back in style. Welcome to the revolution.
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4: Hey, it's Mark Simone here on the Sean Hannity Show. 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He's been in South Carolina today. Funeral of Lindsey Graham. The burial took place today. Yesterday was this moving ceremony. Memorial at the National Cathedral. President Trump gave quite a eulogy. We'll play a bit of it a little later on this hour. You should stay tuned for that. So we're talking about Anthony Fauci, the dirty little worm. But we forgot our other criminal, Joe Biden. Old Sleepy Joe committed what appears to be a crime, and he recorded it. Actually, he was working on his book, and he had a ghostwriter. And Joe Biden's meeting with the guy, the writer, stuff for his book, his autobiography, and the guy's recording the conversations. And as he's talking to him at home, he's showing him classified documents. And he actually says to him things like, these are classified. You're not supposed to see that. I shouldn't be showing this to you. But it's actually, first of all, in the case of Donald Trump, there were a couple of classified documents at Mar-a-Lago. All those boxes you saw, those were not classified documents. You remember the fake Jack Smith, if that's really his name, put out all these pictures of hundreds and hundreds and hundreds of boxes. Well, it turned out in the end, after they went through Mar-a-Lago and searched every inch of it, all they found were 35 classified documents. If you put them in a folder, the folder's about an inch thick. So 1 inch of one box was classified documents. All the rest were not. And the important point is, as president of the United States, the classified documents belong to him. He can classify them. He can unclassify them anytime he wants. He has full authority to take those documents anywhere he wants as president. And remember, when he got to Mar-a-Lago, he was still president. Remember, Biden was being inaugurated. Trump didn't stay for the inauguration. He left a couple hours early. And was at Mar-a-Lago, so he was still president when he brought those documents. They're legally his. Now, Joe Biden, at the time of his documents, was a vice president. He was a senator. He had absolutely no authority to take classified documents anywhere. So he had them in his house illegally. Now, he later tried to blame it on the staff that they moved it, but we know from the Hur report, page 153, that Biden personally supervised the packing of the documents and the moving of them. So they were all over his house. They were in his garage. They were in his basement. They were in his den. So he's meeting with the guy that's going to write his book. And listen to this as he shows him the classified documents.
5: So this was high early on. In 09, I just found all the classified stuff downstairs. Was I going to ask you something else? I can't think what it is. This was a big meeting, the CIA and everyone on.
6: Was that a July meeting?
5: I don't know. It looks like it is. It says I changed pens. So it's got to be after the 17th of June. And then it's a long meeting where DOD brief at DOD POTUS Air Force 2, 2:30 p.m. There was a big meeting down in the Situation Room. It would have been. Some of this may be classified, so be careful with
6: okay.
5: it. I'm not sure. It's not more classified, but I just found all the classified stuff downstairs. I wrote the president a handwritten 40-page memorandum.
4: Sounds like a lot of fun spending the day with Joe Biden, huh? It really sounds like a lot of fun. I wish I'd been there. This is DOD POTUS. I got to tell you something. Oh, gosh, I can't remember what it was. Imagine a whole afternoon of that. I hope this guy was getting paid a lot of money to ghostwrite this book. But you hear him clearly say, be careful, this is classified. You're not supposed to show it. You're not even supposed to have it. You're not supposed to be showing it to somebody, a book writer. So he's clearly committed a crime there. Did he pardon himself on the way out the door? I don't think so. So he could be charged. Anyway, let's take some calls. Let's go to Julie in Utah. Julie, how you doing?
7: Yeah, hi, Mark. Thanks for taking my call. I actually called in while you guys were still talking about Fauci.
4: Now, I can tell you're from Utah. You know, you sound so friendly. You sound so warm and sweet. Hello, how are you? You know, if it was from New York, it'd be, how are you? No, it's great. You sound great.
7: From your neck of the woods. Anyways, I'm so sorry. I'm going back to Fauci.
4: Yes.
7: Fine. A lot of the pundits and the people I've heard giving their expert opinion is that he's immune from prosecution because of federally, because of Biden's auto pen. But I doubt that would hold up internationally, even if it was a legitimate pardon, which we kind of all know it wasn't. So could someone internationally, some country, since...
4: It's an interesting idea, but you can't really do that. You can't prosecute in another country. It just doesn't work.
7: Well, if Mamdani is after Netanyahu with the ICC, I mean, what is the difference between all the deaths that Fauci caused?
4: Well, even Mamdani had to admit it doesn't apply. The ICC charged Netanyahu with crimes, but they have no jurisdiction here. We don't even recognize them. So Mamdani had to admit the charges don't apply here. But I'm glad you keep thinking of a way to get this worm, Fauci. Where are you in Utah?
7: Evil weasel, he needs to pay, but he probably never will.
4: All right. Where are you in Utah?
7: Just north of Salt Lake.
4: Very nice. What's the temperature there now?
7: Too hot.
4: Oh.
7: I think it's supposed to be possibly 107.
4: Oh, whoa. No, I don't like that.
7: It's a desert. Everybody thinks we're a ski town.
4: Yeah, no, I was picturing green mountains and grass and trees.
7: We're a desert. We're by the mountains, but we're a desert.
4: 107. Oh, my God.
7: It's a hot summer. All right. Hey, thanks for your time.
4: All right. Great call, Julie. Thank you for calling. Let's go to Deborah in Pennsylvania. Deborah, welcome to the Sean Hannity Show.
8: Hi. So I have a question. I had a thought. If every single person was affected somehow by this debacle, I'm not saying Fauci should not be accountable, but should maybe the government give reparations?
4: Reparations. I like that.
8: Because he did, he worked for the government, so shouldn't they, like, give us some compensation? Everybody was somehow affected by it.
4: Yeah, I like that. Reparations for all of us. We will put in for that. The last thing we need to do is more government spending, though, but it's a good idea, Deborah. Thanks for calling. Let's go to John is in South Carolina. John, welcome to the Sean Hannity Show.
9: Hi, Mark. I appreciate you taking my call. I appreciate what you do, also taking over for Sean.
4: Thanks.
9: You had a session earlier on data centers.
4: Yeah.
9: Earlier in the show.
4: Yeah.
9: I have researched. I used to work for the military. They are buying small nuclear reactors from three companies. I'm not going to advertise who they are.
4: No, I know those companies. This is like the coming thing, by the way. These tiny nuclear reactors, you can use them to power a factory and power things.
9: Those, they could run a whole data center.
4: Yeah, well, but that is part where they are working on that. And they are talking about doing that. So it's a good idea.
9: I had not heard that.
4: Yeah, they're working on it. Hey, John, thanks for calling. This is a big thing of the future. Small, tiny nuclear reactors. and you put them on the top of your building, it'll power your, I mean, it could be a big, huge factory. It'll power your entire factory. And there's a couple of companies making this. This is going to be like the most used thing in the world in the future. In fact, I don't remember the names of the companies, but you want to buy stock in those companies. It's going to be a big, big business. So they're talking about that for the data centers. You know, the data center nightmare, the fear, is if it opens near you, it's going to use up all the power and all the water. Well, the answer will be these little nuclear reactors will power the data center. They won't have to touch the local power supply. And as far as the water, they're developing a technology where they recycle the same water over and over and over again. So they won't need, they'll need very, very little water. So that's now the only other problem is the noise. Apparently they're pretty noisy. They do make a lot of noise. They opened one down in Virginia, but it was near Dulles Airport, which is a good idea because you might say, oh, this is noisy. It's going to be noisy in the middle of the night in my neighborhood. You're next to Dulles Airport. Who are you to call? You can't complain about noise. Airport noise will drown it out. But, hey, we'll take some more calls. 800-941-SHAWN. Other stories to get to, and we'll get back to the dirty little weasel, Anthony Fauci, and more coming up. Mark Simone here. Hey, follow me on Instagram. It's Mark Simone NYC at Instagram. Mark Simone NYC at Instagram. Of course, check out Hannity.com. And Sean will be back tomorrow on The Sean Hannity Show.
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0: Hey, welcome back. It's the Sean Hannity Show. It's Mark Simone here for Sean. Other news today, the big announcement was President Trump, Sean Duffy, Transportation Secretary, Oval Office. They're going to rebuild Dulles Airport. That's the big international airport outside of Washington, D.C. They're going to rebuild the whole airport. And you're very lucky that you got the best builder around in the White House to watch over this, because normally it would be a $100 billion project. Under Trump, it'll be $22 billion to rebuild the whole airport. You remember here in New York, our crazy, awful Governor Cuomo at the time rebuilt one terminal at LaGuardia, and that was $20 billion just for one terminal. So you're not going to see the usual government waste that you would see here. What else? Gavin Newsom? Ooh, this is not good. He's already fading away, but his mistress, his, you know, he had an affair with his best friend's wife. She's now writing a book, a tell-all book. It's not good at all. So you remember,
1: it's not very long, though. I heard it's very short, just a couple pages.
0: Oh.
1: Not a lot to tell.
0: Well, but there's some juicy stuff in there, hot tub stories and all of this. And apparently what inspired it, he wrote a book of his life and totally mischaracterized everything that happened between the two of them. So she wanted to set the record straight. But that is kind of weaselly, sleeping with your best friend's wife. Not a good thing to do. He's admitted to this and all of that. But, let's see, one more from the hearings today, if you missed it. Cut 9, let's listen to this. This is Rand Paul. Fauci took the fifth 111 times. Listen to Rand Paul.
2: Fauci, would you like to at least answer this one question for us today and let us know whether or not you've changed your mind on whether or not the benefits of gain-of-function research outweigh the risks?
3: On the advice of counsel, I respectfully decline to answer based upon my rights under the Fifth Amendment to the Constitution.
2: The chairman has denied your assertion of privilege and directed you to answer, but you nonetheless refuse and stand on privilege despite the existence of the pardon. The committee will have to consider after this hearing what appropriate action should be taken against you for the failure to testify after being directed to do so. It's against the law to obstruct an investigation of Congress. There will be repercussions to your refusal to testify today.
0: Well, let's hope so. Linda, what do you think? Will they ever get this guy?
1: I think it's impressive that a guy who is a doctor is giving legal advice to him in front of his six attorneys. I kind of love that. But yeah, I really do. I think he's going down. I think everybody who got on that ship, all of those people who said that people who didn't get vaccinated should be excommunicated, shot, hung out to dry, not allowed to go anywhere. You couldn't have prom. You couldn't walk in your work building, your school office, see a movie, go anywhere. You couldn't kiss your loved ones goodbye. Every single person who supported him is complicit in this because they helped to propagate the lie. So I think everybody needs to go down with the ship.
0: Okay. I agree. Fauci, a very, very, very bad guy. Of forcing everybody to take the vaccine. You know, if you read the diary, he got the vaccine and then had some serious problems, serious side effects from it like 3 months later, which he puts in the diary. There's a lot of stuff in there. If you haven't read it, go online and actually read the diary. And when he was locking everybody down, not allowing you out of your house, where were you, No King's people? Why weren't you protesting that at the time?
1: But Mark, yes. We have to ask the question. I see people driving around in their cars alone with a mask on. Like the psyop and the psychosis of these people. I'm like, oh my God, guys, it's enough already. You have to know that it was all a lie. It was just to see if they could control you. And guess what? They could.
0: Yeah. There was that famous 60 Minutes interview earlier in the pandemic, we said, masks don't do anything. They don't mean anything. He kept flip-flopping.
1: And that the 6 feet was arbitrary. There was absolutely no science behind it. Not one bit.
0: Yeah. And that contact tracing, at some point they had to explain to him, you don't contact trace when it's an airborne virus. That's only
1: Thank
0: for
1: you.
0: AIDS. So.
1: Herd immunity. That was a big mystery to him, Mr. Dr. Fauci. Give me a break.
0: And we never had to hear the word congregate again. All I heard from him was, when you're in congregate settings, don't... Blah, blah, blah, blah. Well, we're done with Fauci for the day. Hey, when we come back, it was quite a powerful service yesterday, the memorial service for Lindsey Graham. And, you know, President Trump had become very close to Lindsey Graham, and he gave this very moving eulogy. So we'll take a listen to it coming up in the next half hour. It's really something to hear, so don't go away. It's Mark Simone here on The Sean Hannity Show.
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6: Fox News, I'm Tom Graham. President Trump says a big hit is coming. The Pentagon expected to respond further after Iran fired several missiles toward U.S. troops in the region.
7: They've already apologized. But, you know, we got to smack them a little bit.
6: Now, last night, U.S. time, the U.S. partnered with Saudi Arabia to strike Iranian-backed militias in neighboring Iraq, killing at least 20 fighters. A sell-off on Wall Street, the Dow suffering its worst day of the year. Fox's Hillary Barsky.
8: The Dow winners, Salesforce, Chevron, and Visa. The Dow decliners, Goldman Sachs, JPMorgan Chase, and Caterpillar. The Dow down 1,153 points. The Nasdaq lower by 434. S&P 500 down 113.
6: The sell-off came as the Federal Reserve announced today it's leaving its key interest rate unchanged. 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
9: Smoky and sunny for the rest of the day in Baker County. High temperatures mostly into the 90s. On into tonight, expect mostly clear skies with areas of smoke and breezy. Low temperatures into the 50s. And then on into tomorrow, it'll be sunny, smoky, high temperatures into the 90s. For the Grand Ronde Valley, that includes Cove, Elgin, and LeGrand. Sunny and smoky for the rest of the day. High temperatures in the lower 90s. Tonight, it's mostly clear. Expect lows in the lower to mid 50s. And tomorrow, sunny with patchy smoke, highs into the 90s. That's been a quick look at our weather. Follow current conditions at ElkhornMediaGroup.com.
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1: Hey, welcome back. It's Mark Simone. Sean, in South Carolina, the funeral today of Lindsey Graham, the burial takes place in South Carolina. Yesterday, quite an amazing ceremony. National Cathedral, Washington, D.C. Sean gave a really powerful eulogy and a really amazing one from the President of the United States, Donald Trump, very, very close with Lindsey Graham. And it was quite powerful, him saying goodbye to his great friend. And I thought we'd take a listen to it. His President Trump yesterday, National Cathedral.
2: Thank you very much, Vice President Vance, members of the Cabinet, members of the House and Senate, distinguished guests, Darlene, and the entire Graham family. We love you all. Today we gather in the deepest gratitude and profoundest sorrow to honor a beloved friend, a devoted brother, a respected statesman, a giant of the United States Senate, and a true American original who left us much too soon. And that can only be the one and only Lindsey Graham. By the strength of his steadfast convictions, the force of his magnetic personality, and the goodness of his noble soul, Lindsey rose from a small town in rural South Carolina, a place he loved so much, to become a constant fixture of American politics at the highest level, and a force to be reckoned with all over the world. For more than 30 years, nothing of consequence happened in this capital without Lindsey Graham knowing about it. Nothing of significance happened anywhere in the world without Lindsey Graham having a view on it. And no bill became law in the most exceptional republic in human history without Lindsey Graham having a say.

serve so deeply. He went out at the peak of his career and the top of his game as a legend that every one of us, many of us here today, blessed to know him, and a friend that none of us will ever forget. There was truly nobody like Lindsey Graham. It was his hometown of Central South Carolina that Lindsey first learned the art of politics. His parents ran a bar and pool hall on Main Street with a room in the back where the family spent and had to do. As Lindsey said, his father taught him the key to being a successful bar owner is that you have to be funny enough that people will keep coming back, and that you have to be tough enough that you can stay in business and thrive. A very difficult combination. For his entire storied career, that's exactly who Lindsey Graham was. He was the first person to make you laugh and one of the last people that you've really ever wanted to fight. These were the traits that made him into one of the great figures in Senate history. Few like him. As a boy, Lindsey also learned his first lessons in diplomacy when the wife of one regular patron called the bar asking for her husband. She demanded to know, where is he? The man instructed Lindsey, tell her I'm not here. And young Lindsey nodded and said into the phone to the wife, he said to tell you that he's not here. That was Lindsey. When Lindsey was just 20 years old, he lost his mom to cancer. 15 months later, he lost his dad. Their deaths left his 13-year-old sister, Darlene, an orphan. But in God's mercy, she had her wonderful brother to take care of her. On top of it all, Lindsey became her guardian while still in college and helped raise her. He later said that for all his achievements, and he had many, his single proudest accomplishment in life was how well Darlene turned out. He had total respect and love for Darlene. Nothing could be more fitting than that woman who was Lindsey's proudest legacy now continues his legacy of service in the U.S. Senate, a place that he cherished. And I have no doubt that he's looking down today, beaming with pride at his sister, Senator Darlene Graham. Thank you, Senator. Lindsey first stormed into Washington with the Republican Revolution of 1994, becoming the first Republican to win his House district in 120 years. That was Lindsey. In 2002, he ran for the Senate in what should have been a loss, and he swept to an easy victory. Lindsey quickly became a master at maneuvering in one of the world's great legislative bodies. He secured record funding for our military as a budget committee chairman. He delivered the largest investment in border security in history. And last year, he shepherded the passage of the largest tax cuts in American history, the Great Big Beautiful Bill. Had a lot of Lindsey goodies in there, too, I can tell you. And of course, he was also a great champion of the United States Supreme Court. His impassioned defense of a wonderful person, a great gentleman, Justice Kavanaugh, ended a disgraceful attack on this very good man and gave us one of the greatest moments the Senate has ever seen. It was a truly monumental moment in Senate history. I believe it was Lindsey's perhaps finest hour. But no matter how heated things got in Washington, virtually everyone, Republican or Democrat, liked Lindsey. Well, not everybody, but it sounds good. Not everybody. He was a tough cookie, okay? I have to veer from this for a second. He was a tough cookie, Darlene, but he was beautiful. But he was also ready with a joke and a gleam in his eye. After being lectured on the excruciating details of patent law by a fellow senator during a flight, Lindsey declared that he had discovered a new form of enhanced interrogation and torture for the Guantanamo Bay

0: area. He said, this is really bad stuff and boring. And while he was an incredibly hard worker, he was not exactly an early riser, as many of you know. When Senator Tim Scott, a great gentleman in his own right, I can tell you, invited him to prayer breakfast at 8:30 a.m., Lindsey told him, Tim, if Jesus himself comes back before 10 a.m., I ain't going. Yet, while he was always quick to laugh, and no one ever doubted the gravity of his mission, above all, Lindsey Graham believed in a strong America. He wanted a strong America. He had unwavering faith in the righteousness of American power and prayer. And he was extremely hawkish. I will tell you, he never saw a war that he didn't like. Only his true friends would understand that, but he wanted it for the good of our country. He felt in his bones that our destiny is to win and that his job was to do everything he could to ensure our enemies would lose. It was this conviction that led him to serve 33 years in uniform in the Air Force and Air Force Reserves and Air National Guard, even while he was in office. And it was this conviction that took him as a senator to almost every country on earth, confronting America's adversaries and standing up for America's friends. He had tremendous friendships all over the world. It's a testament to his towering impact that among those mourning him here today are leaders, presidents, prime ministers from all over the globe. They're sitting right here before you. Lindsey met countless world leaders, yet wherever he went, he was always the same Lindsey Graham. When he met Libyan dictator Omar Gaddafi in a tent in the desert, he told him, I expected something out of the Arabian Nights. This looks more like a Winnebago. That was not a good statement to make at the time. And when he met the Dalai Lama, Lindsey looked him straight in the eyes and said, so, can you really levitate? The Dalai Lama was not happy with that. But no matter how high he rose, he never forgot where he came from. There's probably not a single town in South Carolina where Lindsey did not help repair a bridge, expand a school, improve a hospital, or recover from a disaster. He was a force of nature, and I will miss him greatly. As you remember, Lindsey and I did not exactly get off to the best of starts. Running against each other, back in 2016, Lindsey said something rather nasty on his flight to becoming the next president of the United States. So naturally, I did something that I shouldn't have done. I shared his personal cell phone number with the millions of people that happened to be watching that particular day as I made a speech, a very important speech. And I remember the number 202-228-0292, if anybody wants to give it a shot. His phone exploded. He said, I had that number for 20 years. His phone totally, I don't know what he did with it, but it exploded. That was the beginning of a friendship in a way. But it was Lindsey who had the last laugh, because while I blew up his phone all for one day, we became great friends, and Lindsey did not stop calling me for the next 10 years. It was not easy. I always cherish the memories of our golf games, and only because of his really, and I will say this memorial service, it's so hard to say, memorial service for Lindsey, it's hard to say. But I'll admit that one time Lindsey Graham and Annika Sorensen actually beat me and Gary Player together. Can you believe that? Annika played very well that day, actually. But right to the end, Lindsey carried in his golf bag the putter that once belonged to his dad, and he carried it with him with class and with a ring that was so beautiful of his mother. And they were laying right at his bedside the night he died. They were there. He had them with him at all times. From that pool hall where his parents raised him to the halls of the United States Senate, where he was respected and loved. The son of South Carolina became one of the most important men in the most important country on earth. In a city where politicians often become jaded and cynical, Lindsey Graham never lost the old-fashioned American idealism that brought him to the highest levels of government and life. He took his duty seriously without taking himself too seriously. He was unwavering in his principles, but always willing to listen. He always wanted to listen. And one thing about Lindsay that we all know, he never quit. You wanted him to quit. You waited for him to quit, but he would never quit. Above all, Lindsey Graham loved America and he believed in the American people. If you shared that view, you had a friend in Lindsey. If you didn't share it, there was no fiercer or more constant opponent. Our nation needs more men and women like that great person sitting, laying, wherever he may be. I think I know where he is, and I think he's up there. I think he's watching us. I'm pretty sure of it. Scripture tells us that blessed is the man who remains steadfast under trial, for when he has stood the test, he will receive the crown of life. For 71 years, Lindsey Graham was strong and steadfast. As a brother, a senator, a warrior, and a patriot, he withstood every last test, every single test that you can go through and every trial. And now he wears the crown of life in heaven, reunited with his parents and reunited with his Lord. I end by saying something very, very special. Lindsey, we love you. God bless you. We will always be with you. And you were very, very special. Thank you. Thank you very much.
1: Well, that's from yesterday. That was a quite a ceremony. National Cathedral, Washington, D.C. Lindsey Graham, great figure in America. It's Mark Simone here on the Sean Hannity Show. Sean will be back tomorrow.
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6: I'm Maria Bartiromo, and this is the Fox Business Report. Stocks are falling in afternoon trading as the fighting resumes in the Middle East and as the Fed delivers its decision on interest rates. The central bank will be leaving its benchmark funds rate unchanged at 3.5% to 3.75%. Chip stocks remain under pressure ahead of big tech earnings from Microsoft and Meta after the bell today, while Amazon and Apple's results come tomorrow. Investors will be watching for signs that their billion-dollar AI investments are paying off. Crude oil prices are surging with West Texas Intermediate over $84 a barrel. And shares of Procter & Gamble are falling 2%. The consumer product giant posted lower profit in its latest quarter as higher costs and sluggish sales weighed on its results. P&G is navigating a combination of price-sensitive shoppers and higher costs for fuel and other supplies. That's your Fox Business Report. I'm Hillary Barsky, invested in you.
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1: 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And Sean will be back tomorrow. That's the great news. 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

0: I know the headlines move on, but the heartache and the aftermath of being hit by Iran and their proxies, you know, and the terror and the fight for survival, that does not go away. 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
4: 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Also at 5 p.m., celebrate the incredible participants in the Rising Showman Livestock Show as adults with special needs step into the show ring. Tomorrow is also filled with fun entertainment from Bag of Hammers, plus Tyler and the Train Robbers, and the Fortunate Sons on the large stage starting at 5:30. I'll see you at the Union County Fair.
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6: Iran on notice. I'm Lisa Lucera, Fox News. President Trump warns another big hit is coming after Tehran fired missiles toward U.S. troops in the Middle East.
7: President Trump says after five ballistic missiles were fired at U.S. troops in Jordan, it is the U.S.'s turn to hit back.
8: It was a different group than we're dealing with. They've already apologized, but, you know, we got to smack them a little bit.
7: Despite the escalating attacks between the U.S. and Iran, the president says a deal to end the war is still possible.
8: And we'll see if we get there with an agreement at some point, but we're going to hit them very hard.
7: Drone strikes have also hit two natural gas ships at a port in Egypt. It is not clear yet who is responsible. President Trump says he has been briefed.
6: Fox's Jared Halpern at the White House on a report that China was selling weapons to Iran. The president said President Xi told him he would not partake. The president with the comments during an announcement about plans to renovate Dulles Airport outside Washington. The price tag, $20 billion.
8: You'll walk right across the street and you'll have a glass bridge, a number of glass bridges that will go right into the terminal.
6: The president says the project also calls for adding gates and a new garage that'll accommodate 30,000 vehicles. A judge has ruled Wisconsin voters who have already returned their absentee ballots for the state's primary are not allowed to void them and request a new one. For the fifth straight time, the Federal Reserve decides to leave a key interest rate unchanged.
9: The economy is showing impressive resilience. Even with recent shocks, the trends are positive and reveal solid growth.
6: Fed Chair Kevin Warsh, some economists had predicted the central bank would raise rates by a quarter of a percentage point. Wall Street stocks sank after the Fed chose to not raise the rates. The Dow lost 1,163 points. The Nasdaq all 433. The S&P minus 112. 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
6: Past Prime Minister says rescue teams are in a race against time, with 13 people confirmed dead from yesterday's earthquake.
11: Prime Minister Sake Takeichi says people are still waiting to be rescued. Calling it a race against time, she promised all available resources are being committed. A shopping mall and a paper factory are among the locations being worked on. The quake hit the country's Kumamoto Prefecture in the southwest yesterday with a locally reported magnitude of 7.1. Three-quarters of a million people have been sent to evacuation centres. More than 36,000 homes are without power, with temperatures reaching a humid 93 degrees. Jonathan Savage, Fox News.
6: Oscar-winning actor Jared Leto is denying allegations of sexual misconduct and assault after four women came forward in a BBC documentary. The four women say Leto was an adult and they were teenagers when the assaults occurred between 2002 and 2016. The BBC says it corroborated the women's accusations. Video released of former Dallas Cowboys quarterback Tony Romo's OWI arrest in Milwaukee last week.
12: Returning from a golf outing to his parents' home, Wisconsin native Tony Romo pulled over in Milwaukee on I-43 Thursday.
13: How many drinks have you had?
12: Body cam shows Romo later taking a field sobriety test at the Milwaukee County Sheriff's Office.
14: Did I pass this test?
13: You turn around.
14: No, I didn't. Huh?
12: The 46-year-old former star QB never mentioned his celebrity status before or after he was later booked, then released for a first offense OWI and refusal to take a breath test. Jeff Manasso, Fox News.
6: Romo was given a September court date, though Wisconsin law does not require him to show up in person. A first-of-its-kind study suggests invasive mold infections may be an underestimated and potentially deadly threat. I'm Lisa Lucera. This is Fox News.
15: Staying hot and smoky this week, this is your local forecast. Both Baker and Union counties remain under an air quality alert through at least Friday. This evening in Baker, mostly clear and windy with areas of smoke and lows in the mid-50s. Tomorrow, sunny and hot with patchy smoke and highs in the low 90s. Tomorrow evening, again, clear skies, windy and smoky with lows in the mid-50s. And Friday, staying sunny and hot with patchy smoke and highs in the mid-90s. And Union County this evening, mostly clear skies with widespread smoke and lows in the mid-upper 50s. Tomorrow, increasing clouds with areas of smoke and highs in the low 90s. Tomorrow evening, partly cloudy with patchy smoke and lows in the mid-upper 50s. And Friday, sunny and hot with highs in the mid-90s.
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0: America, Mark Levin here. Our number, 877-381-3811, 877-381-3811. We can't possibly fit into the 3 hours of this program everything I want to get to. That said, I want to focus a bit on Fauci and the COVID virus, because what the nation went through was quite horrendous in so many respects. And covering up for the communist Chinese and their lab and the funding that our government provided that lab is really unacceptable. It was Tom Cotton who first raised the possibility of the lab. It was my show on Life, Liberty, and Levin with a guest, a man who was formerly the New York Times science writer, Nicholas Wade, who had written a long piece, who I brought onto the program that pushed this really into the national mindset in a very significant way, because he is a very serious writer for a very liberal newspaper. And he was retired, but he was very, very concerned about what was taking place in the reporting. And I gave him the first national platform that he had. And people don't remember how free speech during that period of time was under attack, like everything else in terms of our civil liberties. But most TV hosts and radio hosts were too worried, too nervous, too stressed to take a firm stand. And I'm not talking about the nut jobs and the conspiracy nuts. I'm not talking about that. I'm talking about legitimate, substantive positions. So Nicholas Wade was on Life, Liberty, and Levin on May 23, 2021. I don't normally do this, but I need to do this because it's very important. Our history is very important, especially when it comes to this virus and the lack of civil liberties. Cut to go.
1: Our guest is Nicholas Wade. The question is the origin of COVID-19. This was brought to my attention by a friend of mine, David Berlinski, one of the smartest people I've ever met. He's been on this program a few years back, and he said, Mark, you got to read this article, and you need to have Mr. Wade on your program to talk about this. That is the origin of the coronavirus. And Mr. Wade is an investigative science writer. He's formerly New York Times science writer, a formerly writer with Nature and Science, so he knows something about these subjects. And I want to thank you for coming on the program. The first paragraph, sir, of your piece, which is published in something called the Bulletin of Atomic Scientists, so it sounds like it's quite legitimate. The first paragraph says, the COVID-19 pandemic has disrupted lives the world over for more than a year. Its death toll will soon reach 3 million people. Yet the origin of pandemic remains uncertain. The political agendas of governments and scientists have generated thick clouds of obfuscation, which the mainstream press seems helpless to dispel. So I want to go through some of this so it's understandable to all of us, some of the institutions, some of the names, and you can fill it in for us if you don't mind, sir. So let's begin with identifying some of the institutions and actors. What exactly is the National Institute of Allergy and Infectious Diseases in Washington, D.C.?
2: Well, that's a branch of the National Institutes of Health, and it awards grants to scientists in the U.S. and abroad who study matters of interest to allergy and infectious diseases. And in particular, it supports research into animal viruses that seem to have the potential of spilling over into humans, and that includes these bat viruses called coronaviruses.
1: Is it a big bureaucracy? Is it a heavily funded bureaucracy? Do you know?
2: I don't know for sure, but all these components of the NIH, the National Institutes of Health, have a lot of money to give out. They fund lots of research. It will be hundreds of millions of dollars, if not approaching a billion.
1: So who is the director of the National Institute of Allergy and Infectious Diseases?
2: Well, that's Dr. Anthony Fauci.
1: And he's been there a long time, about 37 years by my calculation. Now, what is the Wuhan Institute of Virology?
2: So that is the leading center in China for studying coronaviruses. And it's in Wuhan, and The chief scientist there is called Dr. Zheng Li Shi, who is an expert on bat viruses.
1: In fact, in your piece, and others have called her the Bat Lady. That's how expert she is on bat viruses, correct?
2: That's right. She's been collecting these viruses from the caves in southern China and elsewhere where bats hang out for many years, and she has an enormous collection of them.
1: Who is Ralph S. Barrick?
2: Well, Ralph Barrick is her counterpart in the U.S., you might say. He's a very distinguished coronavirus researcher. He trained Dr. Shi in many of his techniques, particularly those for genetically engineering coronaviruses, and he's a leader in his field.
1: And I'm going through this. I want the American people to know so we understand the individuals that you write about, we understand these institutions, and then we can draw some more information out about them and what's been taking place here. What is gain of function or GOF research?
2: Well, this is anything you do to a virus that increases its pathogenicity. So it's long been possible with new techniques of genetic engineering to make changes in a virus's genome and to add properties to it that it didn't have before. And that is called gain of function if you make it more pathogenic.
1: Is this a controversial area of research, getting viruses and making them more lethal?
2: Yes, it has been controversial because of its obvious danger. For a period from 2014 to 2017, it was under a U.S. government moratorium on funding such research. And the moratorium was lifted, but it was replaced by a sort of reporting system. If you were funding research of this kind, you were meant to report into the government that you were doing it.
1: And what is the theory behind research like this, making viruses more lethal, particularly lethal for human beings?
2: Well, that's right. It sounds crazy at first sight, but the rationale is that many of these viruses are going eventually to jump over from animals to humans anyway, once they acquire sort of a couple of mutations that allows them to make that jump. And so if we could define those mutations in advance, we would get a jump on the virus, or a jump on what it was going to do naturally, and that would give us a leg up in trying to predict and prevent future epidemics. That's the rationale for conferring gain of function on these viruses.
1: So basically, create in a lab more lethal viruses from the original virus, so you can try and figure out what to do with it, should it become more lethal, and jump into human beings. Is that about right?
2: Yes, that's right. With one exception is you're not always working with the original virus. You are often swapping into it bits and pieces from related viruses that may be able to do something better or spread the range of hosts the virus can attack.
1: Now, this expert, this Chinese expert scientist at the Wuhan lab, you say she set out to create coronaviruses with the highest possible infectivity on human cells. Is this what she's known to do?
2: She's not known just for that. She's known as a sort of general expert on coronaviruses.
1: Now, I assume if you're going to be messing around with viruses and making them more lethal, that there's some level of safety you need to have at these labs. And you say there are 4 degrees of safety, designated BSL-1 to BSL-4, with BSL-4 being the most restrictive and designed for deadly pathogens like the Ebola virus. And you write, the Wuhan Institute of Virology has a new BSL-4 lab, but its state of readiness considerably alarmed the State Department inspectors who visited Beijing. Much of her work, gain of function in coronavirus, you write, however, was not performed in the highest safety level of BSL-4. It wasn't at BSL-3, it was BSL-2. And you get the input from an expert from Rutgers by the name of Professor Albrecht, and he says, it's clear that some or all of this work was being performed using a biosafety standard, biosafety level 2, the level of standard in a dentist's office. In a dentist's office? Well, that raises some issues, doesn't it, sir?
2: Yes, it does. I mean, there are other general issues because these were the internationally agreed rules for working on coronaviruses. If you are working on the two coronaviruses that caused the two previous epidemics, the SARS-1 epidemic and the MERS epidemic, you had to research those only in BSL-3. But if you are working on any other coronavirus, you could work in BSL-2. So Dr. Shi was following the international rules. It's just that to outsiders, it seems there's an illogicality there, because if you create a particularly dangerous coronavirus in BSL-2, your safety precautions may be inadequate and it may well escape.
1: So in this lab, the Wuhan lab, they're working on viruses. I'm putting this in Mark's plain English. Viruses that could become more killer viruses, more lethal viruses to human beings. The level of safety in this lab, 1, 2, 3, 4, 4 being the highest, is a 2. I want to ask you a couple other questions related to this, sir. Who is Peter Daszak?
2: Okay, so Peter Daszak has an important role in this story. He is the president of an organization in New York called the EcoHealth Alliance. And its main concern is to study animal viruses around the world that might turn into human pathogens. Now, the NIAID, as we've discussed, that gave the grant, it did not give the grant directly to Dr. Shi at the Wuhan Institute. It gave it to Peter Daszak. So he is the prime investigator on this grant. And he then subcontracted Dr. Shi to do the work on coronaviruses.
0: All right, we're live now. I have to take a break. This is very important. It was important when we did this over 5 years ago, and it's important tonight, right now. I will pick up where we leave off when we return.
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3: Celebrating America's 250th birthday, We the People hasn't always meant all the people. It took 144 years after our nation's founding for women to win the right to vote. The suffragette movement in the U.S. began in 1848 with a women's rights convention. But back then, the idea of women being able to vote seemed too extreme to some of the attendees. Susan B. Anthony became the leader of the movement in the 19th century.
4: It was we the people, not we the white male citizens, nor yet we the male citizens, but we, the whole people, who formed the union, and we formed it.
3: By 1918, 15 states had granted women the right to vote. A year later, Congress voted in favor of all women in the U.S. having that right. And in 1920, the 19th Amendment was ratified by a majority of the states. Today, we take that right for granted, and women have run for some of the highest offices in the land, including president.
11: Happy birthday, America.
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0: Let's pick up right where we left off. Go.
1: Let me get this straight, because this is important, I think, to the American people. Our official federal infectious disease office, Director Fauci, runs it. They gave a grant to this intermediary organization, Eco Health Alliance in New York, run by Peter Daszak. They, in turn, gave a grant to Dr. Xi in the Wuhan lab to do exactly what?
2: Well, her task, which we know because the abstracts of the grant have been are a matter of public record, her task was to explore what made the spike protein, that's the part of the coronavirus that sticks out and actually attacks its target on human cells or on what other animal it may be infecting. She was to explore the range of infectivity of these spike proteins from a range of coronaviruses, and she would swap them in one by one to a sort of a generic coronavirus backbone to see which spike proteins made the virus most infective. That seems to have been her program. And that's more or less what Dr. Daszak describes in an interview he gave in December 2019, just before the pandemic hit.
1: So we're funding, in part, this lab in China, run by Dr. Xi, through a party in New York, run by Peter Daszak. And the purpose of this funding is to increase the lethality of coronaviruses, theoretically for the purpose of trying to figure out what to do with these more lethal viruses should these more lethal viruses become manifested, correct?
2: Well, I think that's basically right, but I think I would put the emphasis in a slightly different place. I mean, first of all, it was definitely the duty of Dr. Fauci and the NIAID to explore these viruses and see what kind of danger they presented, because they had already generated two pandemics, the SARS-1 and the MERS epidemic, so it was a very legitimate subject of research for him. And that was the overall purpose of the grant. It wasn't in itself to create the most dangerous virus. It was to explore the infective possibilities inherent in the natural viruses circulating in bats in China.
1: Would it be the responsibility of a government agency to make sure that a lab that's getting ultimately federal dollars for this sort of research has the security and safety measures that it ought to have? Apparently the State Department didn't think it did.
2: Well, I think that's a very interesting question, and probably we can't answer it quite yet. I mean, supposing there'd been a virus escape from a lab in the U.S., a lab that was funded by NIAID, I don't think we'd immediately say, well, you and NIAID are responsible for that. I think, first of all, we'd look to the director of the lab and say, was he following all applicable safety rules? Did he take all necessary precautions?
0: All right, we're going to take a little break here as I continue to press this matter. Press it a little harder with Nicholas Wade when we return. We'll be right back.

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2: Fox News, I'm John Saucier. The Federal Reserve wrapping up its two-day meeting about interest rates today. Federal Reserve Chairman Kevin Warsh announcing the Fed's rate decision.
3: Our committee decided to vote by a 9-3 vote to maintain the target range for the federal funds rate at 3.5% to 3.75%.
2: The Dow is down over 1,100 points at the close today after the news. Ukraine's multi-billion dollar drone industry capturing the attention of the United States and NATO members. Ambassador to the NATO, Matthew Whitaker on Fox says Ukraine's innovating on the battlefield.
4: It's not just counter unmanned systems. It's not just one-way attack drones. It's surveillance drones. It's ground drones. It is underwater and surface of water drones.
2: Ukraine has been using long-range drone to target Russian energy infrastructure deep within their borders. 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
5: Staying hot and smoky this week, this is your local forecast. Both Baker and Union counties remain under an air quality alert through at least Friday. This evening in Baker, mostly clear and windy with areas of smoke and lows in the mid-50s. Tomorrow, sunny and hot with patchy smoke and highs in the low 90s. Tomorrow evening, again, clear skies, windy and smoky with lows in the mid-50s. And Friday, staying sunny and hot with patchy smoke and highs in the mid-90s. And Union County this evening, mostly clear skies with widespread smoke and lows in the mid to upper 50s. Tomorrow, increasing clouds with areas of smoke and highs in the low 90s. Tomorrow evening, partly cloudy with patchy smoke and lows in the mid to upper 50s. And Friday, sunny and hot with highs in the mid 90s.
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0: Buffin, an unapologetic patriot and unapologetic constitutionalist. You can reach him at 877-381-3811.
1: All right, we're going to pick up where we left off because I want to try and pack it all into this hour if we can. Remember, it's Nicholas Wade, formerly of the New York Times and the science editor, the science writer there, about COVID and where it came from. Go ahead.
2: So I think the responsibility lies first and foremost with the lab director. And then if you wish to go one step back, in this case, you arrive at Dr. Daszak. He was the principal investigator on the grant. And maybe, though I don't know exactly how the regulations are written, but just sort of in general terms, you would think he would be the first sort of oversight person responsible for making sure that his sub-grantees, like Dr. Shi, were working in safe conditions. But now, if I could take it one step further back than that, as I've mentioned, Dr. Shi was working in this, exactly the same rules as are followed by virologists all around the world. So now you could argue, well, the virologists have set these rules far too low to be easy on themselves. They don't like suiting up in a bubble suit for the BSL level 4. That's what you see the pictures of Dr. Shi around the internet. She's wearing one of these bubble suits. Right. Those are not the conditions she was working in. So it may be that responsibility is also shared, or it should be looked at, in terms of what the virology community as a whole was recommending in terms of these safety levels.
1: Here with Nicholas Wade, who is a well-known writer about science and worked for the New York Times, Nature, Science magazines, all these expert sort of areas, and wrote a piece that has really drawn my attention, the attention of a lot of people, in something called the Bulletin of Atomic Science. So it sounds pretty important. And so I took a look at this, and I want to get into this again further. Peter Daszak, you said, he's the president of the Echo Health Alliance of New York. He got a grant from our infectious disease federal department. He used a grant to fund some of the research at the Wuhan lab. Well, let me ask you this, Mr. Wade. Daszak, there's a publication called Lancet. And what did Daszak and Lancet wind up doing in turn when the pandemic first broke out?
2: Well, when it first broke out, there were two very reasonable scenarios for the origin of the virus. I mean, one, it could have jumped naturally from animals, and the other, it could have escaped from the lab, which, after all, right in the middle of Wuhan is the Wuhan Institute of Virology, as we've said. But right from the beginning, public perception favored natural emergence over lab escape. And that perception was very much shaped by a letter that appeared in The Lancet and derided lab escape as a conspiracy theory and said that natural emergence, of course, was the way this virus had emerged and we should all stand shoulder to shoulder with our Chinese colleagues on the forefront of fighting the disease. Now, this letter, it later turned out, had been drafted and organized by Dr. Daszak, who, of course, if the virus had indeed escaped from the Wuhan lab, he might certainly be perceived as being at fault for not overseeing it better. So he had a clear conflict of interest, which unfortunately was not declared to the readers of

0: said that the virus could clearly not have have been manipulated, and therefore natural emergence was the best solution. But in fact, there was no good scientific basis for his statement. He was assuring the public of something that he could not know for sure. And that is something that, in general, scientists, in my view, should not do.
1: So we have these scientific journals, we have these scientists, we have sort of these groups of scientists. In the case of Dancik, he had 35 signatures. We have the second one from Anderson, 5 signatures. The media basically used these letters as an argument that it had to be from animal jump to human beings. Why do you think the media was so incurious? I mean, people are getting ill. This is a pandemic. If you were back at the New York Times and so forth, wouldn't you say to your editor, I want to know how the hell this happened?
0: Well, I agree, Mark. It's very puzzling to me why the media, headed by the science journalists that are on the staff of most mainstream newspapers and networks, didn't run after this story, which by any standards was one of the biggest science stories of the decade. And I am perplexed to know why they didn't see through the rather large holes in the Anderson and Dasak letters that so much shaped a public opinion. But with the science journalists sort of going along with the natural emergence theory, their editors, who I guess will depend on their advice, went along too. And in addition, the whole issue became horribly politicized, essentially by President Trump saying the virus escaped from the Wuhan lab and not providing any evidence. Now, I'm pretty sure, my guess is, that what his intelligence service said to him was exactly the same as they've been saying under the Biden administration, namely that we cannot rule out the possibility of lab escape. And Mr. Trump, I fear, dropped all those caveats and announced it as if it were an outright fact. So therefore, everyone who was with President Trump sort of favored lab escape, and everyone who was against President Trump refused to consider it. It seems to me to be a reflection of how sort of politicized our whole public discussion has become, that these political attitudes prevailed over what should have been scientific curiosity.
1: Well, let me say two things about that. If I'm Mr. Xi in communist China, and if the President of the United States says it came out of a lab, then why wouldn't I provide the data that you indicate in your article that the Chinese have but they won't release to prove otherwise? And I suspect President Trump may have been trying to goad the communist Chinese into providing that data. He said it came out of the lab. All the communist Chinese had to do is say, wait a minute, here's our data, have access to our lab. Isn't it interesting that the Chinese will not, as you say in your article, release any of the data related to this research?
0: Yes, I think it is. One has to sort of bear in mind that the sort of knee-jerk reaction of authoritarian regimes is to suppress data, and the Chinese did suppress data after the SARS-1 epidemic, which had a perfectly natural causation. Nonetheless, I think what we see here is a very systematic and relentless cover-up, in that all the records of the Wuhan Institute have been concealed, all the databases with information about bat viruses have been closed down, and I think the trickle of information that the Chinese have let out has been mostly either false or designed to mislead and misdirect.
2: So ladies and gentlemen, seems like a good time to tell you. This is from May 23, 2021, Life, Liberty, and Levin on Fox. That's Nicholas Wade, who is an expert on so much of this, and in fact was the New York Times science writer, formerly writer with Nature and Science. At the time we were talking about this, there was a lot that was swirling around, but I wanted to dig into this piece he wrote because nobody else had, and I jumped right into it so we could find out what was going on, because it was becoming apparent, quite clear to me, that this had come out of a lab. Go right ahead.
1: You're watching what's going on. I mean, you see your former profession. What caused you to write this article? It's a very substantial article. What caused you to do this?
0: I first got interested in this about a year ago when I read an article.

0: posted by a man called Yuri Dagin, who's a Russian-Canadian, and he wrote a very long article showing in detail how this virus could have been manipulated. He didn't say it was, he just said it could have been. And that started me reading everything I could find about the situation and gradually accumulating evidence until I found I had enough to write a very, very long 11,000-word article.
1: And why do you think you're one of the few people who was curious enough and motivated enough to do this? I mean, there are people still at the New York Times and the Washington Post. There are people at CBS and NBC and ABC. You're talking about a virus that has killed an enormous number of people, that shut down our economy, that changed the way we even govern ourselves. And the media will pick up stories on things that are of no consequence whatsoever. And yet here you are. I guess you're semi-retired, and here you are, you're looking at this saying, you know what, I'm going to get to the bottom of this. I mean, what accounts for that, do you think? You were in this industry a long time.
0: Well, I think we see a sustained Chinese propaganda effort at work, but, you know, more than that, it was just the blindness, if I could put it that way, of our media, where we're too polarized to see scientific issues for their own sake without putting a political gloss on them. And everyone was sort of blindsided right from the start by these two letters we've just discussed into thinking that natural emergence was the only possible solution. You know, in fact, you know, there are two possible scenarios. We have no direct evidence for either of them, so we must keep our minds open. We don't know for sure the origin of the virus. It's just we've got these two possible scenarios. But if you look at all the evidence and ask yourself, well, which scenario explains all these facts better? On present evidence, it seems to me at least that the lab escape hypothesis explains it a lot better. So that's where we are, but it's a sort of complicated conclusion to arrive at, and I can only assume in answer to your question that the media was blindsided, they didn't do the work that was necessary, they failed to take off their political glasses and look at just news, which seems sort of so old-fashioned nowadays, and thus they failed to at least present the two possibilities in the way I tried to do in the article.
1: Don't you think, even though there's not a direct connection, as you pointed, don't you think the National Institute with these infectious diseases or the National Institutes of Health, these entities that the American people have had a lot of faith in, they've put a lot of reliance on, I know I have over the decades, that they have a responsibility to try and figure out how this happened. I hear nothing from those institutions about where they think this virus came from, other than they dismiss people who have thoughts and comments and so forth. It just seems to me, if you're going to be in the business of grant giving, I don't care if it's three levels below or whatever it is, at this point you know something horrific happened. Shouldn't they have some responsibility to try and get to the bottom of it, including saying, look, we're trying to get the data, but the communist regime in China won't give it to us?
0: Mark, I think that's an excellent point. The National Institutes of Health, even more so than all the media, surely had a duty to investigate the origin of the virus as carefully as it could, to lay out its role in it, to explain why it continued funding this research, even during a U.S. government moratorium on funding it. And there are lots of questions that I wish the NIH had addressed a year ago and been upfront about and invited public comment and scrutiny and just laid out everything they knew and tried to see what had happened and explain it to us.
2: We're going to have to break that here. We're back live. We'll leave it at that. I believe it came out of this lab. The conversation goes on. I've linked to it on my social sites if you want to check it out. And this was really the first national, rational discussion about this. And basically it was covered up by the very people who were funding it. And that would include Fauci. They didn't want to pursue it. They didn't pursue it. The letters that the gentleman talks about were intended to throw everybody off track and to throw them off track from the lab that we were funding in communist China. So I believe to this day it came out of that lab. The Chinese still have not allowed us to get a hold of the data. And but the fact that it jumped from bats to humans, I never really bought into that. Even after reading all the arguments for it, didn't make any sense to me. We'll be right back.
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4: I'm Taylor Riggs, and this is the Fox Business Report.
5: The major averages finishing its session lows, with the Dow suffering its worst day of the year and the Nasdaq falling for a sixth straight session on escalating tensions in the Middle East and after the Fed delivered its decision on interest rates. The central bank leaving its key benchmark rate unchanged at a range of 3.5% to 3.75%, despite persistently high inflation and a spike in energy prices. Three Fed officials dissented, preferring a quarter point rate increase. The Dow down 1,153 points, the Nasdaq lower by 434, S&P 500 down 113. Microsoft delivering an earnings and revenue beat after the bell and reported robust cloud growth and a boost in the number of paid AI subscribers, and its stock is rising after hours. Shares of Meta Platforms are falling in late trading after the social media giant reported weaker than expected quarterly earnings. That's your Fox Business Report. I'm Hillary Barsky, invested in you.
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0: 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Simply dial #250 and say Mark Levin, and you're off to the races. 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You can keep your phone. You can keep your phone number. Again, dial #250, say Mark Levin. 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Folks, make the switch. Save the money. And join the rest of us with a great patriotic company. Stop being ripped off. Next hour, I'm going to play for you. It's certainly not as long. It's a few minutes. A call we received out of the blue from a lady who identified herself as Elaine. She was the medical supervisor administrator at a nursing home. We now know her name to be Elaine Healy. And she talked about a memo, an order, that had come out from the governor's office. I would be Cuomo at the time in New York, directing nursing homes to accept, without excuses, without challenge, individuals who were being released from hospitals who had the COVID virus. Many of you remember this. But I'm going through this because Mr. Fauci took the Fifth Amendment on every single matter. And so we want to fill in the gaps that he left out. It'll only be a 7 or 8 minute clip. I've trimmed it down. But it's something you need to remember, something you need to hear about what was taking place at the time. The hearing today in the Senate was eye-opening. It was eye-opening because of what Fauci wouldn't say, which was he wouldn't say anything. Anything. Putting aside the law, putting aside the pardon, putting aside the legal issues, which I'll address on Life, Liberty, and Levin probably. But for now, I want to focus on the substance. Because virtually every one of you was affected, every family was affected, and many of you were infected. We know I was, and many others were as well. But many people didn't survive these decisions that were made by our government. And this is one of the reasons I say when Bernie Sanders says, government should control our health care, Medicare, and all that, I say not so fast. Better think hard and fast about this. We'll be right back.
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7: Last night.
8: We're going to be hitting them very hard because it's our turn to hit them. They know it's coming. They're asking us not to do it.
7: The missile attacks from Iran were intercepted. Still, the president says he's optimistic Iran will come to the negotiating table. And on the SAVE Act, the president says he would like the Senate to skip the August recess and get it passed. And he said Senate Majority Leader John Thune is wrong when he said they don't have the votes to pass it.
8: That's too bad for him. I mean, that's too bad for him and too bad for the Republican Party.
9: Do you believe that?
8: He's got the votes. He should get it done.
7: Democrats have said the ID restrictions for voting put a heavier burden on people of color and married women. It was all questions and no answers on Capitol Hill in a contentious hearing for the man who helped lead the nation's COVID response.
10: Dr. Anthony Fauci not answering questions.
11: Based upon my rights under the Fifth Amendment.
10: Over what Homeland Security Committee Chair Republican Rand Paul says was a man-made COVID-19 epidemic from a lab in China that he says NIH, through Dr. Fauci, funded.
11: To many Americans who lost family members, who lost trust in our federal government, you're not a hero. Unfortunately, you're a villain.
10: Florida Senator Republican Rick Scott has Democrats, including Connecticut Senator Richard Blumenthal, call the hearing.
12: The campaign to vilify you, Dr. Fauci, is just one part of this larger campaign against science.
10: Fauci's attorney also removed from the hearing after repeatedly attempting to intervene.
7: Fox's Jeff Manasso, a man already serving 25 years on state attempted murder charges in the stabbing of author Salman Rushdie, is now convicted on federal terrorism charges. A jury has found Hadi Mattar guilty on all counts in the 2022 attack near Buffalo, New York. Rushdie has faced a decades-old death threat over his 1988 novel, The Satanic Verses. America's listening to Fox News.
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7: Senator Lindsey Graham laid to rest today in South Carolina.
14: After being taken to the South Carolina State House, the casket carrying Lindsey Graham was taken to the First Baptist Church in Columbia, where former Congressman Trey Gowdy told everyone they'd been wrong about Lindsey Graham.
15: Blessed are the peacemakers. He was on a trip, what turned out to be his last trip, trying to broker peace in a war where hundreds of thousands of people had lost their lives.
14: But Gowdy had story after story as well, highlighting Graham's sense of humor.
15: Tim and I looked at polls, and we see that we're like double-digit disapproval, and we're on the phone with our therapist. Lindsey sees 55-45, and he thinks he's got 5 points to play with.
14: Graham is being buried in his hometown of Central South Carolina. Jessica Rosenthal, Fox News.
7: The Justice Department has asked the Supreme Court to dismiss an $83 million defamation verdict won against President Trump by writer E. Jean Carroll after she accused him of sexual assault. The DOJ invoking the Westfall Act, which shields government employees from being sued for doing their jobs. In June, the High Court refused to hear an appeal of another verdict for $5 million. A popular food delivery service wants to airlift your order to you by drone.
9: DoorDash has the okay from the FAA to launch a drone delivery program. It's called DoorDash Air and was built by DoorDash Labs, the same robotics team that created Dot, the company's ground delivery robot. Walmart and Amazon are already experimenting with drone delivery in some markets. DoorDash expects drones to cut delivery times along with meeting increased consumer demand. The service says its autonomous delivery platform will match orders to the most effective delivery method in real time. It didn't reveal a timeline for when drone deliveries could start.
7: Fox's Jenny Casola. I'm Lisa Lacera. This is Fox News.
16: Staying hot and smoky this week, this is your local forecast. Both Baker and Union counties remain under an air quality alert through at least Friday. This evening in Baker, mostly clear and windy with areas of smoke and lows in the mid-50s. Tomorrow, sunny and hot with patchy smoke and highs in the low 90s. Tomorrow evening, again, clear skies, windy and smoky with lows in the mid-50s. And Friday, staying sunny and hot with patchy smoke and highs in the mid-90s. And Union County this evening, mostly clear skies with widespread smoke and lows in the mid-upper 50s. Tomorrow, increasing clouds with areas of smoke and highs in the low 90s. Tomorrow evening, partly cloudy with patchy smoke and lows in the mid-upper 50s. And Friday, sunny and hot with highs in the mid-90s.
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18: He's here. He's here. 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
0: Hello, America. Mark Levin here. Our number, 877-381-3811. 877-381-3811. All right. Elaine Healy, it's a wonderful lady. We've since gotten to know her better over the years. She called into this program on March 26, 2020, called into the radio show right here, and conveyed to us some shocking news. Now, apparently it appeared earlier that day in the Wall Street Journal. I had not seen it. But nonetheless, here's what she said, and this was a big, big deal, and it went nationwide very, very quickly as a result of this radio show. Cut one, go.
19: Elaine, New Rochelle, New York, the great WABC, go. Now, that's the EPA of epicenters. Go ahead.
20: Yes, hello. Thank you very much for taking my call. I wanted to bring to your attention and the listeners' attention what is about to happen in New York with respect to nursing homes. And the governor has ordered that all nursing homes must accept COVID-positive patients that are actually potentially still infectious into their facilities. And this will put our residents, our long-term care population.
0: Wait. Are you pulling my leg seriously?
20: No.
0: Why would you send somebody who has this virus into a population that can kill people?
20: Thank you.
0: Are you serious?
20: I am serious.
0: Why would he order this? It doesn't make any sense.
20: Memo. Well, because the hospitals. Well, first of all, I will point out that nursing homes are in the habit of accepting patients from hospitals to continue their care after their...
0: They may be in the habit, but they must realize now that the most vulnerable people among us are senior citizens. And nursing homes, these are people that have issues. And so I'm trying to understand the point of this. What is the point of this?
20: You I'm looking at a directive from Andrew Cuomo and Howard Zucker dated March 25th that is ordering nursing homes. It says nursing homes must comply with the expedited receipt of residents from hospitals. They are deemed appropriate to go into the nursing homes by the hospitals, and we cannot discriminate based on the presence of COVID. And that's it. And that's how he's been managing this crisis. He has been dictating. He's been sending out memorandum and orders and executive orders, and there has been no coordination on the ground level. Here I'm speaking from Westchester and New Rochelle. Just we had the first COVID positive case in New York, and we were for a time the epicenter. And now, of course, it's shifted a little south of us. But basically, as you know, the hospitals are overwhelmed. They want to discharge patients somewhere else so they can take in new patients, and that's what the governor has ordered. Now, our National Association of Nursing Home Medical Directors, when I sent this memorandum to them, has issued a statement saying that this is extremely dangerous, unsafe, that it will increase the risk of transmission in nursing homes. And we all learned from Washington how catastrophic that is. It will destabilize the facilities, potentially increase the flow back into hospitals, overwhelm capacity, endanger healthcare personnel, and escalate the death rate. So, but you can't get through to anybody down here. You can't talk to anybody. We don't have support. There's nobody coordinating the response at this level, certainly at the county level. And I know from my prior
0: Have you given this information to local media?
20: That's why I'm calling you.
0: But I'm not local media. Yes, have you given this information, these reporters show up at these press events where Cuomo does these, kind of dance, song and dance moves there, always demanding that somebody else do something else. This needs to be in the hands of a reporter who is at that conference in Albany and reads it to him and asks him how he can explain this.
20: Yeah, that's a good idea. I mean, it's not my line of work, but I got it to, we got this information to the Wall Street Journal, who published something today. So that's the first thing, first time we've got it out to the media. And, you know, it's not what we generally
0: do. So in other words, it's available for all these cable stars and all these reporters at the New York Daily News and the New York Times and the rest of them. They know it's out there.
20: Well, if they read that article, I don't know who else picked up on the story. We got it. It was published today in the Wall Street Journal, one article. So now our executive organization, the executive director, this afternoon issued the statement, stating that our organization was against this.
0: If we wanted to find that, do you know where would we go to find the link?
20: I can send it to you, but it's the American Medical Directors Association. It has a longer name that I'll give you in a moment, and I'm sure it's on its website. You might have to be a member to get it, but we can get it to you through our executive director. 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
0: Just go on my Facebook site and post it. Post the link.
20: Okay.
0: All right? Mark Levin Show Facebook or Mark Levin Show Twitter, either one.
20: Yeah.
0: And then the whole country can look at it and draw conclusions from it.
20: And I just want to say, if I could, you know, nursing homes and people that work at nursing homes are such a dedicated group of professionals.
0: Oh, yes. Yes.
20: And we really want to help. But
0: so you're a doctor.
20: I'm a medical director. I'm a physician.
0: Medical director.
20: Medical director. I'm okay. Both.
0: Yeah.
20: I'm an administrative medical director plus a clinician.
0: Okay.
20: And our home is a wonderful facility, but you know, it's going to affect all area nursing homes any minute now.
0: Well, if this is right, this is exactly the wrong thing that he's doing.
20: Yeah. I mean, understand, and he's backed himself into a corner here. And all of this should have been planned out as I believe you,
19: I've talked about it over and over and over again that, look, you can never be fully prepared for these things, but you could be better prepared. And since these things are really, the states want to control their hospitals, their beds, their ventilators, their MRIs, their CTs, their medical institutions and so forth, and they do. And so the question is, he's been there some time now, why didn't he at least prioritize health services in case there's a pandemic? He was aware of it. There's been reports put out that New York is sorely unprepared. He's had opportunities to order significantly more beds and ventilators over the years, but he hasn't done it.
20: He hasn't. Not only that, he's closed. I mean, in my neighborhood.
19: And you're telling me you can't even get to him.
20: Oh, we can't get to anybody. You can't get to anybody. There's supposed to be somebody at the county level.
19: But wait a minute. He keeps putting out phone numbers and websites during his press conferences. You are the medical director of a nursing home. This order goes out, and you can't reach anybody.
20: You can't reach anybody. And not only that, there's supposed to be someone at the county level that's coordinating. Let's say, I mean, it is not a good
19: idea. I only
20: idea.
19: Have 30 seconds.
20: All right. There's no coordination of the response here in Westchester. It's just a series of directives. He's behaving like a dictator. Executive director's orders.
19: Well, he wanted Trump to nationalize businesses.
0: Well, ladies and gentlemen, this was the beginning of the end, I think, for the governor, among other things that he was accused of, but I'm not getting into that. And this is something that we highlighted, and this is something we caused to go national, just as we caused the Wuhan lab issue to go national with our Fox interview. This was our radio program right here. She called into WABC, called into the show, and she heard it on WABC. And we got into this issue, and it went viral, and it should have. And she's a great hero for having done that. Very courageous. We'll be right back.
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0: Well, say the last hour and 20 minutes or so, you have been brought up to speed on what took place, right? Particularly some of the most important issues related to the virus and so forth. And basically, we had Fauci today, who was taking the fifth throughout. As he said here, cut eight, go.
1: Although it pains me to do so, because of the respect I have for the legislative branch of government and my decades-long record of cooperating with Congress, under the advice of my attorneys, I will invoke my right under the Fifth Amendment of the Constitution to refrain from answering your questions.
0: And the response from Rand Paul, the chairman of this committee, was cut nine, go.
2: The chairman has denied your assertion of privilege and directed you to answer, but you nonetheless refuse and stand on privilege despite the existence of the pardon. The committee will have to consider after this hearing what appropriate action should be taken against you for the failure to testify after being directed to do so. It's against the law to obstruct an investigation of Congress. There will be repercussions to your refusal to testify today.
0: Now, this isn't so clear-cut, to be perfectly honest. I'm just trying to be objective and pass real information on to you from the constitutional perspective. He was given a pardon for everything that's taken place or anything that may take place. That's my understanding. It's a very broad pardon. And so what Rand Paul is saying, what his lawyers are saying to him, I suppose, is that under those circumstances, he can testify. What Fauci's lawyers are saying, no. Because if he says something that you claim is not accurate or is, you know, criminal in nature, then he can be charged independently of that pardon. Which might be true. So this probably will wind up in the courts once they pass their contempt resolution. And that's what it is, a resolution. And it may have to go all the way to the Supreme Court to sort this out. So there is some ambiguity here. I'm just being honest with you. You know, people will say, well, why doesn't he just tell the truth? Then there's no problem. Which is a good point. But his lawyer, no doubt, is whispering in his ear, no, because somebody may say, even though you think you're telling the truth, you're not telling the truth, and they may make a criminal referral, and you may not be protected anymore. So if you're the lawyer, you can understand why the lawyer might say that, would say that. But you can also understand the perspective of Rand Paul and the committee Republicans saying, excuse me, you have this broad pardon, and we want to hear what you have to say. These are important issues. So Fauci pleads the Fifth Amendment repeatedly. Now, he's asked about, well, let's do it this way, and I'll explain it to you. Let's go to cut 13. Go, Josh Hawley.
3: Well, nothing says honesty like taking the fifth, huh, Doc? Let's try something. What day of the week is it today?
1: On the advice of counsel, I respectfully decline to answer based upon my rights under the Fifth Amendment to the Constitution.
3: What color tie are you wearing?
1: On the advice of counsel, I respectfully decline to answer based upon my rights under the Fifth Amendment to the Constitution.
3: What color is the carpet in front of you?
1: On the advice of counsel, I respectfully decline to answer based upon my rights under the Fifth Amendment to the Constitution.
3: Let's just get one thing straight. You don't have any rights under the Fifth Amendment because you've been pardoned, as you very well know. As the Supreme Court has been clear for a century and more, Brown versus Walker, 1896, when he has been pardoned, he may not stand upon his privilege.
0: All right, that's I'm well familiar with that case. It's not exactly on point. Now, again, I'm not trying to take a side on this in that respect. I'm just telling you. Go ahead.
3: Sitting behind you now, shifting nervously in their chairs, they know it. This isn't about the Constitution. This isn't about the law. This is about contempt. Contempt for this body and contempt for the American people.
0: Now, does anybody know, do you know, Mr. Producer, why he wouldn't answer questions about the color of this or the color of that? Because if he begins testifying, he may give up his privilege. Well, if you can tell us the color of the floor, you can tell us the color of your tie, then why can't you be factual and tell us about what took place on this date and that date and this date and that date? You understand what I'm saying? This is why I'm here explaining it to all you folks out there. Whether people like it or not, that's the issue. Now, the problem is the guy lied to the American people, and he lied badly to the American people based on what he wrote in his own diaries. And he was an egomaniac. He sought out and was so excited about getting media attention, pictures in the front of magazines, talking to actors and actresses. He actually had dinner with Jake Tapper and his wife, which is pretty outrageous. Pretty outrageous. And so this will have to be sorted out one way or another, quite frankly. And contempt, real contempt, is it's not that it's impossible to prove. It just requires certain standards to be met as well. So if there's a legal conflict, that's probably not a basis for upholding contempt in a court. But it could be. It could be. So we'll see. So a lot of people are saying, well, he wouldn't say what the color of his tie was, the color of the carpet was. Well, there was a reason for that, because once you start testifying, you go down that road, you can't really stop. You can't really stop. So that's why his lawyer obviously told him, keep reading this. No matter what they ask you, keep reading this. Now I want to move to another subject. May I? I think I may. Ukraine. You know, from the moment Putin invaded Ukraine, I've stood up for the country of Ukraine. I've stood up for Zelensky against the woke right neo-fascists. For some reason, are in love with Putin. Putin is a killer. Putin is old KGB. Putin not only assassinates his opponents and journalists and others and so forth, he's led to the death of a million, million and a half Russians. And for what? And he invades Ukraine. And Zelensky and the Ukrainians, man, they are putting up a hell of a fight. In fact, if you really look at it, they're the ones going on the offensive now because of their technology they've developed, very smart people, very smart culture. And these drones, these long-distance killer drones, and they don't really have a great way to stop them, that is the Russians. And so now they're blowing up their oil refineries deep into Russia, they're blowing up other facilities deep into Russia. Russia's paying a price. These drones are destroying their tanks, and they have great tanks, and they're destroying them as they move. And there are really what's called now dead man zones, where when the Russians move into a certain zone area close to the Ukrainian border, they're getting blown out by these drones, and they're able to send thousands of them at once. Ukrainians have changed the battlefield, I think, for all countries, for all time. We shall see. But I want to pick up on this because I'm seeing in the administration and in the public generally a shift that's beginning in support of Ukraine and Zelensky and against Russia and Putin. We'll be right back. You don't have to overpay for big wireless. 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
5: Fox News, I'm Carmen Roberts. The U.S. military launches fresh strikes against Iran after President Trump threatened to strike back hard after Iran attacked U.S. forces in Jordan.
6: We're going to be hitting them very hard because it's our turn to hit them. They know it's coming. They're asking us not to do it.
5: And the president told reporters at the Oval Office that deal, though, is still possible. And the U.S. and Saudi Arabia launched attacks last night on Iran-backed militias in Iraq. Mourners gathered in Senator Lindsey Graham's home state of South Carolina to pay their final respects at his funeral in Columbia, where former Congressman Trey Gowdy honored him.
7: Blessed are the peacemakers. He was on a trip, what turned out to be his last trip, trying to broker peace in a war where hundreds of thousands of people had lost their lives.
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8: Staying hot and smoky this week, this is your local forecast. Both Baker and Union counties remain under an air quality alert through at least Friday. This evening in Baker, mostly clear and windy with areas of smoke and lows in the mid-50s. Tomorrow, sunny and hot with patchy smoke and highs in the low 90s. Tomorrow evening, again, clear skies, windy and smoky with lows in the mid-50s. And Friday, staying sunny and hot with patchy smoke and highs in the mid-90s. And Union County this evening, mostly clear skies with widespread smoke and lows in the mid-upper 50s. Tomorrow, increasing clouds with areas of smoke and highs in the low 90s. Tomorrow evening, partly cloudy with patchy smoke and lows in the mid-upper 50s. And Friday, sunny and hot with highs in the mid-90s.
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0: afraid of Lady Liberty? 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
1: 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I don't know of any other gold company that does that, by the way. I don't know of any other gold company that does that. But then again, I am with Monetary Gold because I think they're the best. I truly do. All right. There's an article in the Washington Examiner by Byron York. And he kind of has been picking a scab with the late Lindsey Graham. Maybe I'm wrong. I don't think so. I think he views him as some kind of a warmonger, a war hawk. He doesn't put it that way, but here's what he's written. He said, quote, "He never saw a war that he didn't like," unquote. "Never speak ill of the dead," quote, unquote, is almost always good advice. It's even followed in Washington, at least some of the time. But what to make of President Donald Trump's remarks on the day of the Washington funeral for his friend and key political ally, Lindsey Graham? An appearance on Fox Tuesday morning and at the National Cathedral funeral that afternoon, the president said a lot of good things about Graham, but Trump also said something apparently based upon the many, many times Graham recommended that Trump pursue this or that military action, and certainly the times Graham urged Trump to attack Iran. He said Lindsey liked war on Fox and Friends. He liked war, and I jokingly say, and nothing funny about it, he's never seen a war he didn't like. It was a striking moment in which viewers might have been expecting an anecdote about, say, playing golf with Graham. They got that when Trump said Graham loved to play the game and work hard at it. But he wasn't born to be a golfer. Still, Iran and the issues of the moment, two wartime leaders, Israeli Prime Minister Netanyahu and Ukrainian President Zelensky,

like he didn't mean it as a compliment. Tuesday in Washington was filled with talk of Lindsey Graham. After all, Netanyahu and Zelensky were at the White House on that day only because of Graham. And most tributes to Graham spoke well of him, as befits the occasion. But Graham's most consequential achievement in his many years in the Senate, successfully pushing for a war in Iran, has not so far worked out as he told Trump it would. And that fact was visible all day on Tuesday, even as Washington paid tribute to one of its most powerful lawmakers. I would say to Byron, you don't know what Graham told Trump about this war or about how to pursue this war. I can tell you that after the first 2 weeks of the war, when we went immediately into a ceasefire, that he and General Keane and people like me were troubled by it. We were troubled by it because we were on the offense. The Iranian military was on its back. And Graham was also troubled by, as I am in many respects, this on again, off again, on again, off again. And I speak for enormous number of people in this audience. We spent, almost 2 hours yesterday taking calls on this, and to a person, you all were insisting that we get this over with and defeat the enemy. And we all agreed that a deal will not be upheld. It will not stop this enemy, certainly not in the mid and the long term. So I'm not sure what pulse Byron has out there, what pulse he's touching and feeling and understanding. I'm not sure what most of these people are. But I believe conservative talk radio does have the pulse, certainly of conservatives in MAGA. And conservatives in MAGA want us to defeat this enemy. And we do not believe this enemy can be trusted. And no, Lindsey Graham believed the same thing. And I'm not sure he agrees with the way that this is being handled, necessarily. And I don't say that as an attack on anybody. I just point out that there are differences of opinion, which is natural, which is a good thing, where people are giving their opinion on what they think should be done or how things are being done. But the sort of the last sentence of this particular piece gives away its premise, I believe. I don't think it's the first time I've seen this from our friend Byron, just pointing it out. But I want to get back to, let's see here. Bear with me, America. Bear with me. I will not tell you that my printer's not working. You're probably tired of hearing things like that. Let us go to back to the audio. Now, February 24, 2022, started a full-scale invasion of Ukraine by Russia. I went on the air and I said the following. Now, again, I want to remind you that there seems to be a change in attitude toward Ukraine since they're winning, both in the White House, on Capitol Hill, and I think generally among the American people. But here's what I said, I guess it's 4 years ago, more than 4 years ago, 4.5 years ago. Cut 15, go. I am deeply disturbed and frustrated by the fact that we haven't unleashed crippling sanctions. These salami tactics don't work, and they're not going to work. This is me criticizing Biden. Go ahead. And frustrated that we are not pouring weaponry, enormous amounts, into the Ukraine. We've stood up to the Russians before. We've stood up to the Soviets before. You know, there was a West Berlin. Harry Truman stepped up to the plate. And, of course, West Germany. And we could go on. Now, not by our choice, by Putin's, we need to see the Russian army bogged down in Ukraine. And the Ukrainian people are brave people, and they have a very smart, democratic, courageous leadership in Zelensky. It was really quite remarkable to hear Putin say he wants to denazify the Ukraine. Ukraine's president is a Jew, and he was elected overwhelmingly. And one of the reasons he was elected overwhelmingly was to stop Putin and a corrupt government that preceded him by two presidencies. Now, I don't know, but I just cannot understand why we are not, in fact, unleashing crushing sanctions against Putin directly. I don't know why we have at least 15 areas of his economy that we're not going to touch.

0: know why we're not pouring weapons, defensive and offensive, into Ukraine to protect not just the Ukrainian people, but protect the NATO allies and to protect the United States, for God's sakes. Let's go to cut 17. Go. And these same neo-conartists, if you will, neo-appeasers, neo-sellouts that don't put America first, and they don't care about your kids and your grandkids. They're the Tokyo Roses of our time, giving aid and comfort to the enemy, as far as I'm concerned. No one in particular, just as a general matter. Because they come to the defense of the enemy. All right, we're going to take a break. We'll be right back.
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3: I'm Taylor Riggs, and this is the Fox Business Report.
4: The major averages finishing its session lows, with the Dow suffering its worst day of the year and the Nasdaq falling for a sixth straight session on escalating tensions in the Middle East and after the Fed delivered its decision on interest rates. The central bank leaving its key benchmark rate unchanged at a range of 3.5% to 3.75% despite persistently high inflation and a spike in energy prices. Three Fed officials dissented, preferring a quarter point rate increase. The Dow down 1,153 points, the Nasdaq lower by 434, S&P 500 down 113. Microsoft delivering an earnings and revenue beat after the bell and reported robust cloud growth and a boost in the number of paid AI subscribers, and its stock is rising after hours. Shares of Meta Platforms are falling in late trading after the social media giant reported weaker than expected quarterly earnings. That's your Fox Business Report. I'm Hillary Barsky, invested in you.
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0: Entered 2026 after a historic year, 53 new all-time highs, an average price up 44% year over year, then pushed past $5,500 an ounce in January. Right now it's pulled back, and many in Wall Street analysts are telling clients this is the window before gold pushes back towards new highs. Meanwhile, silver is on track for a sixth year of structural supply deficit, with solar, EVs, electronic, and industrial demand still pulling heavily on the market. And gold's pullback has been fueled by fading Fed rate hopes and massive debt. 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

0: on Fox News yesterday with Sean. Cut 18, go.
1: We want to stop this war. We're asking, you know, President Trump wants and the Europeans want, Putin doesn't want. We're asking to stop this war each day, to minimum to negotiate ceasefire for some period of time and give possibility for diplomats to negotiate. But Putin doesn't want. So this is the problem. That's why we need to respond, be tough, be strong. Not only we count on sanctions. By the way, Lindsey's bill was very important.
0: Mm-hmm. Now we move to New York quickly, where Netanyahu is under attack by the disgusting Islamist Marxist mayor. But Netanyahu is very tough. He's not going to back down to some weasel like Mamdani. Cut 19, go.
2: But I'm definitely going there. I'm going to speak the truth in front of this, you know, this just hate-spewing elected official who's pitting one group of New Yorkers against the others. He's turning them against New York Jews. I mean, what are we, in the 1930s? What is this, you know? Mm-hmm. So much hate, so many lies.
0: Mm-hmm. So much hate, so many lies. You're not kidding. 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It's a great blessing that you can make here, ladies and gentlemen. It's very, very important. Very important. How much time left, Mr. Producer? Okay. Let me go here. We've got a lot to cover, so I said we wouldn't get it all done in 3 hours, and we're not going to, but I want to move on to a few other things here. President Trump has said, New York Post, we will beat the effing S out of Iran after the surprise missile attack. This evening, he's saying, look, they've told us they're very, very sorry that there was another group that ordered the attack and so forth, but we will attack back. They attacked us, they shot us, and we'll shoot at them. Kind of downplaying it, don't you think, Rich, from what he originally said. Meanwhile, the U.S., our Air Force, and the Saudis have launched joint strikes on Iran's terrorist proxies in Iraq, and also the Houthis in Yemen. So that's going on as well. I guess they didn't tell the Saudis to stand down, and they're not sidelined. Certainly not now, anyway. And then we have our our good friend Mr. Xi. Exclusive Iran to get Chinese shoulder-launched missile systems and weak sources say. And this is from Yahoo News through Reuters. Iran is expected to receive within weeks a first shipment out of up to 400 Chinese-made shoulder-fired air defense missile launchers. Three sources, familiar with the deal told Reuters as it rebuilds its defenses amid war with the United States. This could be a huge problem. Huge problem. To have these shoulder-fired air defense missiles, that's what we gave the Mujahideen, the Northern Alliance, in Afghanistan to take out the Russian helicopters. The purchase, valued at $60 to $70 million, is one of Tehran's largest known efforts to strengthen its short-range air defenses since the outbreak of the war with the U.S. and Israel, which exposed gaps in Iran's ability to protect military sites and strategic infrastructure. See, to me, we should be arming the Iranian people. It's long overdue. We should be arming them heavily now. If we're arming them now, obviously, we're not doing enough. We should be arming the Iranian people to take on the regime inside the border, and that is the borders of Iran. Again, we've done this before, and we've done it to great effect. Reuters has the specifics, really incredible. The contract covers the purchase of between 300 and 400 man-portable air defense systems, that's called MANPADS, including Chinese-made QW-12 FN-16 missiles. The deal was signed with, it doesn't matter who it was signed with. The sources spoke on condition of anonymity because of the sensitivity of the matter. Iran's foreign ministry did not immediately reply to a request for comment. Of course not. China's foreign ministry said, quote, the relevant reports are completely groundless. China has consistently played a role in promoting peace and ending the conflict. Yeah. They talk out of both sides of their mouth, just as the Islamists do. Just as the Islamists do. Iran needs to rearm after months of fighting. This is what happens when we have these gaps in negotiations and so forth.
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5: It's July 29th, and this is your Fox Daily Snapshot. Today is National Chicken Wing Day. Also known as Buffalo Wings, the city of Buffalo, New York, proclaimed this date as the town lays claim to making the tasty snack famous. Chicken wings are a staple of tailgates or Super Bowl parties, and competitive eating contests have seen the appetizer down by the hundreds. So whether you like your wings breaded or plain, spicy or in barbecue sauce, just remember the blue cheese. Also on this date, in 1954... The Fellowship of the Ring by author J.R.R. Tolkien was published in London. It would be the first volume of the Lord of the Rings trilogy. And in 1965, the Beatles movie Help premiered in London. Queen Elizabeth attended the performance. If it's your birthday today, you share it with American investor and entrepreneur Charles Schwab, born in 1937. I'm Tushar Saxena, and that's your Fox Daily Snapshot.
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8: CENTCOM says the assault was thwarted by U.S. and Saudi fighter jets.
9: It's our turn. And we'll see if we get there with an agreement at some point, but we're going to hit them very hard.
8: But so far, U.S. officials are not saying if another drone attack in Egypt on a U.S.-owned LNG tanker is Iran-related or indicates the war is expanding.
10: Fox's Jackie Heinrich at the White House. The president responding to reports China is giving Iran weapons using Pakistan as a middleman.
9: Well, that would be surprising. I mean, things like that happen, but that would be surprising. He told me very strongly he wouldn't partake. And he knows I'd be quite disappointed.
10: Pakistan's acting as a mediator in peace negotiations. And the president said President Xi is set to come to Washington in September. And Russia striking Kyiv, Ukraine with ballistic missiles as the city's mayor urges people to seek shelter. Some U.S. troops may have to turn in their cell phones.
11: Service members currently in the Middle East may have to surrender their devices following a memo from CENTCOM Commander Admiral Brad Cooper, which stated that sharing videos online can actually help Iran target U.S. military bases. In the memo, Cooper told troops that Iran is benefiting from their sharing photos and videos of Iranian strikes, giving the Iranians more detailed information on whether they hit their targets and how close they came or didn't.
10: Fox's Kevin Uretsky, the interim president of Howard University, says over 200 of the more than 500 first-year incoming students who are unenrolled have been re-enrolled. America's listening to Fox News.
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10: The Navy will now limit transfers of those accused of sexual assault and misconduct.
13: Sailors under investigation for sexual assault, stalking, or sexual misconduct will now be relocated to shore command, meaning not deployed to other ships during an investigation. Commanders also must now coordinate such decisions with the NCIS and consult the staff judge advocate. The change comes after sailor Jeremiah Copeland was found guilty of murder in the death of Angelina Resendez, while both were assigned to the USS James E. Williams. He'd previously been on the USS Harry Truman and was facing accusations of sexual misconduct from 2024 when he was transferred to the other ship. These policy changes would have prevented that transfer pending the initial misconduct investigation. Jessica Rosenthal, Fox News.
10: Italy's highest court has ruled that the child who is born with both Italian citizenship and citizenship in another country does not automatically lose Italian citizenship when a parent naturalizes abroad. The decision expected to strengthen the citizenship claims by descendants of Italian immigrants who left Italy in the late 19th and early 20th centuries. Russia wants the founder of messaging app Telegram arrested on terror charges.
14: Russia's Federal Security Service, the FSB, has charged Telegram founder Pavel Durov with facilitating terrorist activities. Russia alleges Telegram failed to remove material used by Ukrainian special forces and terrorist and extremist organizations. The messaging platform has more than a billion users. It's used